0: after the U.S. imposed new additional 50% tariffs on some imports from Canada. And this after Canada has imposed tariffs on U.S. imports for years. Now the U.S. has levied these tariffs on $20 billion worth of Canadian goods, including wine, beer, spirit, hockey sticks, cement, paper, textiles, honey, and select clothing and furniture. Treasury Secretary Scott Bessent saying of Canada's Prime Minister Mark Carney,
1: "Carney rose to power on an anti-American, anti-Trump platform. I believe he was more than 20 points behind, and he seems to have gone back to his old playbook. And I think one has to ask oneself, is he trying to benefit himself, the Liberal Party, or the Canadian people? Because they were offered a very good job."
0: Cryptocurrency benchmark Bitcoin rose again today, continuing a rally that's seen it near the $80,000 mark. Experts say the recent spike in bond yields is a factor. A relief event was held today in Gary, Indiana, as many residents remain without power following devastating storms that hit nearly 2 weeks ago. Frustrations have started to mount over the prolonged outage.
2: Survival mode, no light. Everything that I had in the fridge is gone. Spoiled.
3: Couldn't get gas. We had nowhere to go eat. The lights is out on the streets. It's pitch black. It looks really scary and dark.
0: NBA star Tyrese Halliburton, the Salvation Army, and other organizations joined forces for the relief event today, providing food and support to families still living in the dark. Northern Indiana Public Service Company has estimated full power restoration in Gary will be complete by midnight on Wednesday. A mother and her two-year-old daughter were killed by a lightning strike in Florida over the weekend. Margate police say they responded and found both victims on the sidewalk, rushed to the hospital. They couldn't be saved. 31-year-old Kenya Glasgow and her daughter identified as the victims. One nearby resident described it as the loudest thunder they've ever heard, as well as describing an orange glow outside their window. And Taiwanese prosecutors have charged 9 people, including 1 from NVIDIA and 2 from Supermicro, for illegally exporting high-end AI servers. This is the Worldwide News Network.
4: 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Here's Jake Novak.
5: November 22nd, 1963. Just a few hours after the Kennedy assassination, new President Lyndon B. Johnson sits down on Air Force One and begins making handwritten notes listing what he needs to make his priorities as soon as he gets to the White House. At the top of the list, passing a civil rights bill. LBJ strongly believed that without the support of black voters and the liberal wing of the Democratic Party, he'd never get the party's nomination for president the following summer. A fast and furious effort ensues as Johnson uses every old and new trick in the book to break the Southern Dixiecrat Senate filibuster. The bill was passed, and LBJ signed it into law on July 2nd, 1964. Just 55 days later, Johnson was overwhelmingly nominated for president at the Democratic National Convention on his way to a massive landslide in the general election in November. Only a few states in the Deep South didn't join in the Johnson sweep, and that's history.
0: YouTube star Mr. Beast is at it again. He posted a 20-minute video in which he and 4 of his friends were hunted by 100 Indiana state troopers. The cops were off duty and the legal authority was paid for the use of all their equipment. The troopers, who were successful in capturing all the suspects before time ran out, won $500,000. Meanwhile, the largest streaming services are now trying to figure out ways to keep you from leaving their app. YouTube racing to catch up to Amazon in this regard, as Amazon already offers users the chance to subscribe to services like HBO Max from within its app. Netflix is increasingly probing the concept as well. And California Attorney General Rob Bonta canceled a meeting with Paramount officials that was scheduled for today. He says company officials leaked details of a possible settlement concerning the state's lawsuit against Paramount's proposed merger with Warner Brothers Discovery. I'm James Corbin.
6: Here's your AccuWeather forecast. This afternoon, expect breezy conditions and very warm weather as the temperature climbs near the record high of 101 degrees. You can anticipate a mix of sunshine and a few clouds with a high of 100. Tonight will be clear with a low of 75. Tomorrow is forecasted to be mostly sunny. Today it will be breezy with a high of 99. Wednesday it will remain mostly sunny and with breezy conditions in the afternoon and a high of 98. With your AccuWeather forecast, I'm meteorologist Joe Lundberg.
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0: 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To talk to Joe, call 888-941-PAGS. 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
1: Great radio stations everywhere, along with Sam and Polo. It is the Joe Pags Show. Glad to have you along for the ride. Some sound bites for from Scott Bessent, the Treasury Secretary, coming up. Going to have that for you. And he's talking about Iran. And you're like, well, why is the Treasury Secretary of the United States of America talking about Iran? I don't get it. What does he have to say about it? Well, it turns out a lot to say about it, because what we're trying to do, and by we, I mean the United States, we're trying to bring some economic pressure on the Islamic Republic of Iran and make them fold economically. Already militarily, there's no denying that we've done incredibly well against the theocracy there and against the IRGC. They're not gone. They're not completely decimated. They're not without weaponry. Obviously, they've got some drones and they're striking ships in the Strait of Hormuz and so on. But they are very, very limited in what they can do compared to what they could do beforehand. They've got no air force as far as we can tell. We've got no air superiority. Has been ours and Israel's for months now. They've got no navy. We're told it's all at the bottom of the sea. But they still have weaponry, obviously. They've got some anti-missile missiles and aircraft carrier missiles. They've got all sorts of missiles that they're shooting, I guess, at some of our stuff, but they're certainly shooting it at their neighbors. So it's not decimated. It's not gone. So the idea is, we've harmed you badly militarily. We've harmed you badly in your nuclear capability. And we also now are going to harm you financially and economically. And allegedly, the inflation rate is like 900% in Iran right now, which is going to hurt you. And we're going to talk about all that and then some with Lieutenant Colonel Jeffrey Atticott at the bottom of the hour. So we'll get into what Scott Bessent has to say coming up. Make sure you don't miss that. I'll have that for you coming up. But there's the off-the-beaten-path story that Sam sent me that really does grab my attention. We reported that the Miss North Carolina USA was kicked out of the pageant because of some, I guess, tweets that she did a long time ago or something. But more is coming out now to where it looks like it could have had something to do with her supporting Trump as well. Let me give you the story. It's from People Magazine. Dethroned Miss North Carolina USA sues Miss USA pageant for defamation. Brittany Boltonhouse was stripped, or I think that's how you pronounce it, was stripped of her 2026 title after the Miss USA organization said she violated its standards condemning racism, homophobia, and transphobia in its statement. Now, if I remember this correctly, and correct me if I get it wrong here, Sam, Polo, either one, I believe that these posts, either on Instagram or Twitter or something, came up where she was using the N-word. And I believe she was using it in regard to her friends, or, I don't know, there was something to where it wasn't like she said, you know, all black people or something, this, that, and the other, or all Italian people or this, that. I think she was saying it as part of the language that she was trying to speak with the kids or something. You guys remember specifically what it was that she said? I think the story will get into it. I think the story will get into it. But do you remember, Paul, you remember? You watch that TMZ all the time.
2: No, I just know that she is upset that they were, I guess, labeling her as racist. That's the only thing that I've seen.
1: Besides, she's suing them now because they are labeling her that. So here's a story from Tabitha Parent and Toria Sheffield. This is Brittany Boltonhouse, the woman recently stripped of her title as Miss North Carolina USA, is suing Miss USA and several other parties for defamation. By the way, I remember reporting this story to those of you watching and listening at the time, saying you didn't look into their background before they could run for this pageant. I mean, that's a simple search on with ChatGPT or on just go to the social media networks and search her stuff. I mean, I think that falls on them for not knowing. Boltonhouse filed a civil lawsuit, which was obtained by People, in Duplin County Superior Court in North Carolina on Sunday, August 23rd, yesterday. The Miss USA organization, its chairman, Tom Broder, and the North Carolina pageant operators are listed among the defendants. In the complaint, Boltonhouse clarifies that she is not challenging the pageant organization's authority to take away her crown. Instead, she's suing over

statements that the defendants allegedly made afterward, which she claims falsely portrays her as a racist, homophobic, transphobic, and bigoted, and could damage her reputation. The complaint, Bolton House acknowledges that old social media posts resurfaced after she won the crown in late June, including six posts from 2017 and 2019 in which she used a racial slur. The complaint also references later social media posts in which Bolton House expresses her support for Donald Trump,

0: comments. Representatives from Miss USA did not immediately respond to people's request for comment. I don't know what her ethnicity is at all. I'm looking at her. If you would have told me she's Hispanic, I would have said, okay. If you would have said she's Middle Eastern, I would have said, oh, sounds good. If you would have said she's half black and half something else, I would have said, oh, okay, I got it. I have no idea. And I don't know that it says it here either. And the only reason I bring that up is simple. The only people that can say the N-word are black people. Black people do have a special privilege in this country that they can say the N-word without any repercussions. Don't get me wrong. I can say the N-word right now, and it would be legal. I'd be off every radio station tomorrow. I know what the consequences are, but I can say it. I've got freedom of speech. Black people have special privileges in this country. They can say things like that. They can say racist things toward anybody they want and get away with it. And in fact, in watching On Patrol Live, and then watching like from 2022 on, I'm watching the old shows with Dan Abrams and Sean Larkin, and I believe the guy's name is Curtis Wilson. It's a great show, and I know Sean Larkin. We've had both him and we've had Dan Abrams on the show. It's clear to me, especially in the Carolinas, if you pull somebody over who's black, they're going to get special privileges. You pull somebody over who's white, they're going to be treated much more harshly. Or even Hispanic, they'll be treated much more harshly as well. There is clearly a move in this country to make sure black people feel comfortable and have special privileges and can get away with things. So I don't know what her ethnicity is. I don't know what Bolton House is. As far as the name, it could be anything. But I'm here to tell you, if she were even half black, this would not be a controversy. Unless you're considering the support for Trump being against a transgender day of visibility where they had a trans person showing bare, you know, fake breasts. If you're out on the wrong side of it, if you like Charlie Kirk, now I'm not a big fan of Andrew and Tristan Tate, so I mean, that's up to her, but if that played a role at all, that's a problem, because now you're punishing her for a political persuasion. Because nobody says in the 2017 and 2019 post where she does use the N-word, and should not have, duh, but nobody says she used them to say black people are this, that, or the other. Appeared to be saying it as slang. Sam, did you find the actual posts?
1: I have found a source that is citing them, but I do believe that she has deleted them.
0: I mean, but if it's on the internet, it's forever. There's got to be screen grabs of it somewhere. But I'm pretty sure, in the original story that we reported, that it was the N-word. And that in and of itself, if we don't know the context, should not end somebody's career, defame their reputation, because if you're a black person saying it, you get away with it. If you're a black person, you say white privilege after a basketball game, after you did a forearm shiver to somebody's face, you're allowed to say it, you can play the next game. So of course there are special privileges. But she's right. If she didn't approve the contents of the so-called apology, and if what she did, even in part, to lose her crown was that she supports Donald Trump and supports conservatives like Charlie Kirk, well, they're in deep doo-doo here. They're probably going to settle with her. They probably will. Sam, anything else? They're not saying exactly what it was?
1: I sent you the story, and I did find the I don't know if these are tweets or just comments on like a video or something, and yeah, it's the N-word.
0: But she doesn't say it like you are an N-word. She says, these N-words need to step up their game or something like that if they want to be with me. Something like that, right?
1: Yeah, I mean, she should have just said folks.
0: Yeah, say folks, you're good. You're good to go. So for me, I think she's got a case. And also, I mean, can't she say dereliction of duty to anybody who is in that pageant system that didn't look up what she might have posted before and said, hey, you can't compete because this would make us look bad? I don't have a problem with them having standards, and if you posted something with the N-word, you can't be the person. But maybe you find that out beforehand. It's like that whole Bachelorette thing with the woman that they did a whole season, then they canceled the season because of some past, you know, domestic violence crap or something. Polo, aren't they going to actually do that season now? Wasn't that announced?
2: They're
0: actually
2: going to
0: air the season.
2: I think so.
0: Like that Sunday was supposed to start, and it was like Thursday, and they completely canceled it. Did something in between. Now they're like, hey, let's do it anyway.
2: I think so.
0: Does she have less of a history now? I just think they're making really bad decisions.
2: No.
0: Like, if a radio station or a TV station or a podcast something wants to pick me up, I would expect that they would know exactly what it is I bring to the table every day. And if they don't, guess who it's on? It's not on me. I do what I do.

0: guy I talked about last week with Kay, who was fired from being a writer on Saturday Night Live before you, Shane Gillis. Shane Gillis gets the job at Saturday Night Live. Then it turns out some stand-up comedy thing he did where he told an Asian joke or something resurfaced. They fired him, and now he's bigger than he's ever been. But isn't that on Saturday Night Live? You hired me. You had to know what I brought. You had to know who I was. I'm so sick and tired of people knee-jerk reacting that somebody found, because somebody probably didn't like that she won, found these old posts or tweets or Instagrams or whatever, and say, hey, look at how horrible she is. Then they went, oh, man, she's also shown support for Trump and was against Biden. We gotta get rid of her. What a bunch of weak-kneed, non-vertebrae idiots we have in this country on that side, on the left side. Sam, what do you think? She gonna win this case?
1: I mean, if they don't have explicit rules, I mean, she might win, but I would think that they do have explicit rules saying, hey, you can't, you know, act a certain way or carry a certain demeanor on the internet. Because, I mean, it is clearly her if these screenshots are real.
0: Well, they are. No, so, nobody argues that they're real. But see, here's the thing. She doesn't want the crown back. She says they defamed her afterwards, pretending she took part in the apology letter. And she says she has recordings of them saying the Trump and Charlie Kirk stuff made a difference. That's a problem.
1: I mean, it's their private organization. They can do whatever they want. So I don't think that she would win. I mean, maybe by them saying that she said a certain thing, the apology letter that she didn't actually sign, that's something. But other than that, I don't think she really has a case.
0: Well, it's not against the law, but keep in mind this is a civil suit for defamation. They're defaming her as something that she says she's not, calling her a bigot. And it turns out if she found out information that was more than what the pageant people said, it was more than the N-word, it was something more than what she posted, it was really about politics, that's going to look really bad for the organization. They're going to want to try to hide that. Polo, what do you think?
2: I mean,
0: it's not against the law, but it's a civil suit. Is she going to get money from them?
2: I think so, but I mean, because like what Sam was saying, that if they didn't have that stuff, I guess in their rules or whatever, but even if they did, they didn't enforce them. You know what I mean? When they let her participate,
0: yes.
2: It wasn't until after the fact. So, I mean, that stuff, I would think, kind of falls back on them. And then for them to go and say the things that they said, I feel like they're going to be liable.
0: I think so. The real key here, in my opinion, legally, is if she can prove that she has some audio or video or something that says they had a problem with her support for the conservative right, That's going to completely blow out of the water the whole N-word thing that they should have known about since 17 and 19. But later than that, as a full-grown adult, you know, in the past couple of years, she didn't like what Biden pulled at the White House, and she's a supporter of Trump and Charlie Kirk. In North Carolina, that's a big problem, and they're going to look really stupid. So I think they're probably going to end up paying her off and maybe trying to get her to shut up. If she has proof of that, if she doesn't, they'll probably fight, and we'll see what happens. I want your thoughts. 888-941-PAGS, 888-941-7247, joepags.com. I absolutely want to hear from you on this. It's an interesting case. Keep in mind, she has the freedom of speech. She can say whatever she wants, support anybody she wants. Doesn't make her automatically eligible to be the Miss North Carolina USA. And no, they didn't break any laws by taking away her crown. This is not about the law. This is about defamation, which is civil. This is not about criminal law, I should say. It is about the law. Not about criminal law. It's about civil law. Are they going to be on the hook? I think if she's got proof that they took this away from her because she's a Trump supporter, I think they're in really big trouble legally and financially on the civil side. 888-941-PAGS, joepags.com. Want to hear from you. Listen, Incogni is going to go through and make sure that these data broker sites that are literally buying and selling, collecting and selling your good name, your wife or husband's name, your kids' names, your grandkids' names, all of that stuff. This is an organization I've been working with for a long time, and they have really, and I truly mean this, gotten my name and information, my privacy, off of about 500 sites. And all I have to do is tell them to do so. By law, if you tell the data broker to take the information down, they have to take the information down. I could have done it myself, but it would have taken me 17 years. to try to call all these places, track them all down. I don't know where they are. Incogni does. They know exactly what to say to them to take that information down. You want your kids to be safe?

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mean, you learn something new every night. So I've been watching On Patrol live, as I mentioned earlier, but we're going back and we're watching the newest episodes, and we're probably getting into early 2023.

0: maybe at the end of 2022. I had no idea. So Sam is sending me a chat on our call screener, and she says, you know, you had Mark Lamb and Matt Eisman and Dan Abrams and Sean Larkin. I'm like, right. What Matt Eisman does, three of these things belong together. You know that song from Sesame Street? You got Dan Abrams, you've got Sean Larkin, you've got, you know, Sheriff Lamb, and then she throws in Matt Eisman. I said, what are you talking about? This is the American Ninja Warrior guy. What the hell are you talking about? You're like, he's on Patrol Live.
1: Like, he's also not. On Patrol Live. Not. Yes.
0: Oh, he's not.
1: Yes, he is.
0: You know, he's a doctor. He's not even a lawyer. He's not a cop.
1: I mean, and he's on the show.
0: I'm like, no, he's not. And then she sends me a picture. There he is.
1: Yeah, a selfie. Yeah.
0: By the way, I'm watching the show the other night. Your mother and I are watching the show the other night, and Sean Larkin mentions, or Dan Abrams mentions, that Larkin has a bunch of classic cars in the garage. So what does Dad do? Because I'm me.
1: You texted him.
0: Sean, what cars do you have in the garage? He's got like some 1960s, you know, like big boats, like gigantic Lincolns or Cadillacs or wow, something. And I'm like, man, that's really cool. Have to have him on the show soon. He said that he would like to come on soon. So
1: we
0: only had Abrams on the one time. And I'll never forget. It's a very comfortable conversation. I like Dan Abrams. Seemed like a nice enough guy. The whole time he's eating popcorn out of a bag.
1: No way.
0: I'm like, what are you doing?
1: He's my brother, my popcorn brother.
0: Like, you're eating popcorn?
1: I've been eating popcorn this whole show.
0: So what happens? Eisman sits in for Dan when Dan can't do it? Is that the story?
1: No, he's just on, you know, he's on like the panel with Sean and I don't know the other guy's name, but Curtis Dan Wilson, is still there. Yeah. Curtis, yeah. So he's just like one of the guys. It's pretty cool.
0: He's just hanging out with the guys.
1: Yeah, he comments on videos and everything.
0: I like them all, but it's already too many people. Just added another guy?
1: No, I think he like fills in for other people. I think there's always three. It's and Dan. I've always seen it that way.
0: No, for us, it's still Dan, Sean, and Curtis. That's it, the three of them.
1: Oh, well, they added another one, so.
0: Why?
1: Spoiler alert.
0: Well, it is a three-hour show, so maybe they had to fill the time, but I mean, we do a three-hour show. It's just the three of us, and let's be honest, I carry most of the weight, but I mean.
1: Well, it is the Joe Pag show.
0: Duh. The Polo Cuellar show would be all Polo. You can just press a button to show me every once in a while. But I mean, so, Paul, you watch any of those shows, those cop shows? You like that kind of stuff or not?
2: Nah, I don't watch that stuff.
0: Good stuff, man. I it's pretty good.
1: I love them. Yeah.
0: But sometimes it gets boring because they're like, there's nothing going on here. It's not like you know it's going to be exciting. Like on the body cam stuff. Oh, did I mention
1: that's
0: Joe Pag's body cam?
1: Though.
0: Joe Pag's body cam? That's a new channel over on YouTube.
1: Oh, yeah. It's a good one.
0: You show that. You know this. I wouldn't show it to you if something good didn't happen. You got to like the one that I posted the other day where the woman goes out to dinner with a guy and decides to tell all of her friends to show up, and they run up a bill of $350 and she tries to leave. You got to love that one. Come on, man. 888-941-PAGS, joepags.com, Lieutenant Colonel Jeffrey Atticott about the Strait of Hormuz, for God's sakes. Coming up next. Keep it here.
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0: today the president's asked about it, the Strait of Hormuz. What's the deal? He says it's now a U.S. territory. Is it ours? Is it theirs? Is it open? Is it closed? I don't know. My gas price goes up 15 cents today, down 15 cents tomorrow. I can't tell what's going on. And on this side of the world, it's not really easy to understand what it's going to take to come out of this victorious. So we've got to get a hold of course, Lieutenant Colonel Jeffrey Atticott. U.S. Army retired. He's the director of the Warrior Defense Project. You'll look that up online. And his brand new book is called Understanding Terrorism, now available on Amazon. Jeff, how are you? Good to see you.
1: I'm doing great. Thanks, Joe.
0: You are great. I agree with you. Did you want to show the book off? Show the people the book. Look at this.
1: Yeah. It's
0: beautiful.
1: Looks good from 5 feet away.
0: So we'll get into what that's all about in a second, but let's talk about what's going on in Iran. I forget who it was. It might have been Victoria.

0: Victoria Coates. It might have been somebody after Victoria Coates, but I finally have an understanding. I think it was Robert Sherman, the reporter for News Nation, of the Strait of Hormuz. You, by international law, as a country, own 12 nautical miles off of your coast. So Iran has 12 miles of the Strait of Hormuz. Oman has 12 miles of the Strait of Hormuz. At the smallest part of the strait, it's 21 miles. So that's 24 if you add those two together. So clearly there is no international waterway at one part of the Strait of Hormuz. Did I understand that correctly? Because if Oman is agreeing with Iran, we've got a problem, don't we?
1: We do. There's a lot of problems, but you know, the main thing to remember, this war is not on an egg timer, because everybody, it's over.
0: Right.
1: In the scheme of big things, it hasn't really lasted that long. This conflict, again, just to retrace, it's been almost 50 years that the Iranians have been screwing with us, screwing with the world. They're the number one state sponsor of terrorists and terrorism. They cannot be allowed to get a nuclear weapon. This is the only president that had the intestinal fortitude to confront them in a real way that does something meaningful. So under the law of the sea, even though that territory narrows down there, is still recognized as an international waterway, regardless of their 12-mile claim. Because the law of the sea also recognizes a 3-mile limit out there, but it's always been the status quo that no one's charging fees going through that strait until the Iranians, of course, decided they want to try to do it. So it's an ongoing conflict, but that's, you know, that's down in the weeds. I think as we're seeing this Monday, the economic pressure is going to be squeezed. It's a difficult job to do because the Turks and the Pakistanis, they're still trading across their borders like crazy with the Iranians, and yet they're supposed to be our allies, of course. So we've got to put real pressure on these eight countries that surround the borders of Iran. Now, one of them is unfriendly to us, Afghanistan.
0: Right.
1: That's going to be a problem. But I think the president has decided that he's not going to use kinetic force unless he absolutely has to, because he thinks he can do it with the economic pressure. And I think he might be able to do it. I mean, we'll just have to wait and see. If anybody says they know what's going to happen, well, I know one thing that will happen. I can tell you one thing.
0: Right.
1: I will bet the farm on it. Once this economic pressure starts, the Iranians are going to start shooting drones and missiles again at various vessels in various other nations, and then the ball will be back in our court to see if we're going to use kinetic force or stick with the economic force or do a combination of both. But you can be sure the Iranians are going to go back to shooting.
0: It's Lieutenant Colonel Jeffrey Atticott, retired U.S. Army. We always love the knowledge. I do want to finish what we were going doing the rabbit hole thing on, because it does matter. The president keeps saying we own the strait. He keeps saying it's open. We control it. I don't believe that. Not that I think he's lying. I think he's getting bad advice. I think that Iran does, in fact, still cause fear in the countries that would go through. Now, the president might be right, and the Iranians might be right, and here's what I mean. It might be open. The president says go through. And then they start coming through and 12 people get killed by drone strikes by the Iranians. So if I'm a country that would use the Strait of Hormuz, I might be afraid to use that. But you just said something I didn't realize. There's a 3-mile limit internationally, and then there is an international waterway buffer zone. I need to understand if Oman is going to cooperate with Iran, and I thought Oman was our ally. I'm not, still not really clear who that is. Maybe you can clear that up. But if they're going to cooperate with Iran, can they de facto squelch any flow through the strait or not?
1: Again, rules are wonderful, but you've got to have the guns to back them up.
0: Gotcha.
1: And so we have the guns to back them up. Traditionally, no one has charged tolls through that area, and that's the president's position. And again, I caution people, with the president, we know he engages in hyperbolic language. I'm going to take Greenland. I'm going to do this. I'm going to do that. I don't get excited when he says we're going to make it a U.S. territory.
0: Right.
1: That's just the way he talks.
0: Well, that was a troll. I mean, without a doubt, he was trolling on that one.
1: Yeah.
0: It's not a U.S. territory, but he's showing power versus the Iranians, and that's all they really understand.
1: Exactly. So if you look at the numbers, the shipping last week is greater than it was the week before, which is greater than it was the week before. We're almost up to 200 ships, you know, coming through there a week, which of course is a far cry. I think it's 250 now, but we're now starting to set up a avenue of approach on the southern side that we can bring vessels through. But you're right, Joe, you're exactly right. The Iranians just have to hit one of these vessels in a significant way, and it's going to throw a monkey wrench into everything. So the U.S. Navy is out there, but the flow is increasing. I mean, over the last 2 weeks, it's 400% more than it was, 3 weeks ago. So the price of oil is still around $80 or so, which is livable, obviously. And then I remind people,

0: when Biden was in office, there was no war, and the price of oil was over 100.
1: Wow. Yeah. No, but you know, with the price of oil coming down, though, it's not been exponential. For some reason, we're still keeping the price of gasoline artificially high. I wish that it would go along. If it's 70-something or 80-something a barrel, it should be less than you and I are paying. It's Lieutenant Colonel Jeffrey Atticott. Go and get his brand-new book, which is called Understanding Terrorism. It's available now on Amazon. Economic D-Day, is that going to work? Because do we know that when we had all the sanctions against Iran, China, and Russia, we're still stepping up and still trading with them and doing weaponry with them and doing oil and gas with them. Is this economic D-Day going to be effective, or is it effective already?
0: Economic squeezes are always hard to do because people always cheat because follow the right money. And now we do know that the Iranians, their economy, I mean, what is it, 2 million of their dollars to one of our dollars? Just in the last week, it's
1: I think it's more like 20 million. It's something outrageous. It's ridiculous. Yeah.
0: I mean, it's outrageous. Yeah. You have to get a wheelbarrow to go buy a loaf of bread.
1: Right.
0: And, so it is having an impact. It's not going to be a complete impact because people will always cheat, as they did with the Iraqi war.
1: Yes.
0: You had the food for oil and all that other scams that were going on. So yeah, they're going to cheat. But, I think, you know, Secretary Bessent, the Secretary of the Treasury, is serious because he's now involved, you know, in this war along with the Secretary of War, and he's doing everything he possibly can with this task force to cut off the flow of money into the Iranian regime. I think the Trump administration has decided that we need regime change. He doesn't really say it, but
1: right,
0: they're going to go back to the same sixes and sevens. We need to get rid of these people and have a more reasonable government put in place. The radicals will still be in Iran, but they won't be in control. That's the big difference. They're in Egypt. They're in Iraq. Radicals are everywhere, but they're not in control. This regime has got to go.
1: And I hope that happens. The Persian people want that to happen for sure. It's Lieutenant Colonel Jeffrey Atticott. Let's talk about the way the government is set up in Iran, because I don't think people understand it. You got the IRGC that's basically in charge. They've got the military. Then you've got the theocracy that sort of the figureheads, the overlords, that may or may not work with the IRGC. Even if the Ayatollah said, we're going to stop bombing ships in the Strait, the IRGC is still doing it with drones and everything else. And then there's a freaking president, Jeff. So what does the president do? So the president, it looks like, would like to end the war. The Ayatollahs, maybe not so much. The IRGC says, screw you, we're not ending the war. So how do you even know who you're dealing with?
0: Yeah, that's the problem. So we're really dealing with the people that shoot the bullets and the missiles, which is the IRGC. The rest of them can talk, and they can talk trash all they want to, but they're meaningless, they're hapless. It's the IRGC. So we have to eliminate them. I think that's what the president wants to do. Is when you say regime change, the IRGC has got to go. The religious fanatics, of course, they can go out in their madrasas and talk their nonsense. But the government itself has to be someone that is hopefully secular. And that is not going to follow these religious fanatics. So it's a problem, but this problem has been festering for almost 50 years. So to expect it's going to go away very quickly, the president, I know, has been disappointed. I've been disappointed. You've been disappointed. We keep getting, you know, starts and fits, and it's over. It's not over. Right. It's over. It's not over. The president doesn't help things because of his hyperbolic language. I got all that.
1: Right.
0: But the general trend is moving towards us. And what I hope is that the president doesn't go back to negotiation. Let's cut another MOU with the IRGC. It's not going to work. I think he's learned that. We need regime change. We need to be patient, steady course, move forward. It will happen. We will emerge victorious.
1: Before the war started, it's Lieutenant Colonel Jeffrey Atticott, get the book Understanding Terrorism. Before it started, you had Iran was funding and financing Hezbollah, Hamas, the Houthis. I mean, fill in the blank, bad guys, Islamic Jihad. Anybody who's a terrorist was being funded by Iran. Economically, we're hurting them badly. We've also hurt their infrastructure badly, too. Are they still funding these bad guys, or are these bad guys still continuing being bad guys, even without the money backing from Iran? What's going on? Because I got to tell you, maybe they're not reporting it, but I haven't seen a whole lot of terrorism going on since this war has been going on. Am I wrong about that?
0: Yeah, so there's funding in the pipeline, and they have been working behind the scenes through, again, Turkey and Pakistan. Even UAE has been their money bag. So there's ways that money's going out, but right now the Iranians are not putting money out because they need all that money just to pay their soldiers and to keep afloat. My hope is that one of these generals, whether IRGC, not quite as fanatical as the others, is going to see that he can't buy food for his family, literally. and he will get with another general, and they will

0: have a coup. I mean, that's the best scenario that we can have, is that they will do it to themselves and we won't have to use kinetic force. I think that pressure will take effect, because when you're, you know, the little people, they don't care about, but when you're hitting the officer corps and the senior leadership, and they can't eat and they can't have chicken and red meat and can't go here and can't do this.
1: Yeah.
0: I think you're going to see conversations amongst the hierarchy to overthrow the regime. And that's my hope.
1: It is Lieutenant Colonel Jeffrey Atticott. You talked about regime change a couple of times. You want it. I want it. The president wants it. The United States wants it. Israel wants it. Many of the surrounding countries, they're all Islamic countries, they want regime change in Iran. How does that look? How do you do that? Do you focus and pinpoint the attacks on the IRGC? And if the IRGC is no longer as powerful as it was, then the people can rise up? Because right now it's 50,000 people rising up and dying against the guys with the guns.
0: Right. Yeah, the people wanted it too. And so, yeah,
1: right.
0: a regime that's going to be brutal and has no problem with being brutal, they can stay in power for a very long time. So it's going to have to be somebody not from the street that throws them out. It's going to have to be somebody that's there, that's going to turn on the others.
1: Right.
0: And then make a phone call to the, you know, to the president and say, look, I have now, you know, I've got my tanks and they're under my order. I've killed these other people and I want to make a deal. That's what we're looking for, because it's not going to be from the ground up. It's going to be somebody in the upper echelon that's
1: right.
0: going to say, I want to live. These things are not going well. I'm going to kill everyone around me, and then I will negotiate with the Trump administration. We saw the same thing in Syria. The president of Syria was a radical Islamic extremist.
1: Right.
0: And now, of course, he's seen the light. Because
1: he's wearing a suit, a westernized suit. But isn't he still a terrorist, though? I mean, do we trust that guy at all?
0: Well, we trust him, but we verify. So we have dealings
1: right.
0: with him. And, you know, our goal is not to reform countries. It's stability. We want stability. We're not here to have long, hot showers with any other nation in the world. That's the Trump policy. As long as you don't threaten our interests, then it's live and let live. And that's the way it should be.
1: Makes sense. Lieutenant Colonel Jeffrey Atticott, Understanding Terrorism is the book. What's interesting about this entire thing is Israel and Iran used to have a really good relationship. Most people yes. of this generation and even the next generation have no clue about that. They think it's Israel versus Iran, Israel versus Palestine. Palestine is Iran, which, by the way, they're not. One's Sunni and one Shia. But having said all of that, can that relationship be restored? And do you have to do it sort of what they did in Egypt? The Muslim Brotherhood took over for about a day because Obama wanted them to. It was very odd.
0: Yes.
1: And the military
0: yes.
1: said, screw you, watch this, and then took them out, and it became a more secular country again. Egypt is certainly still Muslim, but you can go there and live freely. You're not, you know, you don't have the overlording of the Muslim Brotherhood that killed Anwar Sadat back in the day. That's who they killed, right?
0: Yes.
1: So does the same thing have to happen? And then can you restore relations with Iran, with Israel, I mean?
0: Yeah, it can. And again, that's the rise and fall of nations. You know, our own country, we've got fractures right here of fanatics that want to destroy our constitution,
1: yes.
0: et cetera, et cetera, et cetera. So when people, oh, it never happened here, it can happen in any civilized objective reality nation. They can go mad. So we've seen this happen in history
1: yes.
0: before. So it's a never-ending battle. You can't put it on cruise control. The price of freedom is eternal vigilance. So right now, just to do a sidebar, we got people that want free stuff. That's one option, or freedom. You can't have both. It's
1: exactly
0: either freedom
1: right.
0: or free stuff. I choose freedom. I think most objective Americans choose freedom. But yeah, at one time, Iran was a very sophisticated country. Now, they had a dictator, the Shah.
1: Right.
0: But every country in the Middle East has a dictator. Some are just more benign than others.
1: Right.
0: But the propaganda 50 years ago is that we're going to have democracy, and they have all sorts of democratic groups joined with the radical Islamic extremists to put them in power, and then the radical Islamic extremists kill them all.
1: Yes. I can't believe it. I was on your side. Why are you killing us?
0: Exactly.
1: And again, through history, this has happened over and over again. It's Lieutenant Colonel Jeffrey Atticott. Let's finish with this. How does it end? How do you see it ending? I mean, I want us to be completely victorious. I want us to walk out of there waving the American flag and the Persian flag, whatever that is, not the current Iranian flag, saying, okay, you got your country back. How does that happen?
0: Well, the two goals that the president has said he wants to achieve is, one, no nuclear weapons. And I think this is going to take them, even if we didn't do anything further, it's going to take them 40, 50 years of no oversight at all to try to get back on track. They can talk all the trash they want, but we have devastated their nuclear ambitions. And the good news is they finally come up on the

0: the combo and said, yes, we do want nuclear weapons. Before they were saying, oh, no, we don't want nuclear weapons, just for peaceful purposes. So they're finally at least showing us their true colors. So that's done. And the second, of course, is to stop the terrorists, and they're funding terrorist organizations here and there. But when does it stop? In the big picture, never. It never stops. Yeah. There's always another war. There's always another conflict. When will things settle down a little bit? I think, you know, hopefully when the regime is out, we'll have a new regime. But yeah, this stuff never stops. It's like changing the oil in your car.
1: Right.
0: Good luck. Just do it once and see how it works out for you.
1: I just want us to be able to say we beat their ass. I don't want us to say MOU or treaty or armistice. I want us to say we won. We beat your ass. We came, we saw, we kicked your ass. And that's what I want us to do. It seems as though President Trump wants that. I just want it to be clear what that looks like. Does that make sense?
0: Yeah, it does. I think regime change would be we gave you a weapon. And we have a new regime in place. Right. That would be the ideal situation. And I think that's what the president is working towards. And he's chosen not to go the kinetic route, because many times when you do the kinetic route, there's an opposite effect. Remember, we were fighting the Nazis. We bombed the living daylights out of Dresden, killed tens of thousands of civilians. And what was the result? The civilian population became even more resistant than before.
1: Right.
0: So that's a phenomenon you'll see when you start attacking and devastating a country. The population, in many cases, will, get a backbone and oppose the outsiders even more, because that's the propaganda, the wag the tail, the dog stuff.
1: Right.
0: So the president wants to see that their collapse is caused by their decisions, not by our weapons, but by your decisions not to cooperate and become a civilized nation.
1: The book is Understanding Terrorism, now available on Amazon. It's Lieutenant Colonel Jeffrey Atticott. Jeff, always appreciate the knowledge. Thanks.
0: Yes, sir. My pleasure. Thanks for having me.
1: All right, brother. We'll talk very soon. Back after this in the Joe Pag Show. Stay here.
2: Joe Pag.

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4: 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This just in, the WNBA has ruled that Enes Kanter Freedom and Royce White are ineligible for the draft. 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That is Polo. I'm Joe. See you tomorrow. Bye.
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11: I'm James Flippin. The Supreme Court has upheld the Trump administration's plans to restrict the use of mail-in voting ahead of the midterm elections. Republicans and President Trump have argued that mail-in ballots are too difficult to secure and should only be used in specific instances. Democrats have said mail-in voting strengthens elections by increasing turnout. Lori Levinson is a professor of law at the Loyola Law School in Los Angeles.
12: The Supreme Court majority did not decide the legality of Trump's order, instead saying that the states who sued didn't have the legal right to challenge it yet.
11: And what was signed was a 6-3 decision from the court. President Trump has accused Canada of wanting all the benefits of being a U.S. state without actually being one. This after the U.S. and Canada have levied additional tariffs against each other following the breakdown of

0: recent talks.
1: U.S. taxing Canadian goods like alcohol, dairy, timber, building materials. Canada countering with tariffs on U.S. dairy, on U.S. aluminum and steel, ag products, even paper. Now, how this all fell apart depends on who you ask. The president says Canada was asking for preferential treatment and treating U.S. businesses unfairly. Canadian Prime Minister Mark Carney says the U.S. was simply making demands that Canada could not meet.
0: Corey Smith of News Nation with that report from the White House. South Carolina Governor Henry McMaster again stated his endorsement of Darlene Graham in his state's runoff election that will conclude tomorrow to determine who will fill out the remainder of the late Lindsey Graham's term. Darlene Graham seeking the seat after her brother died, as well as Congressman Ralph Norman. NFL player Daquan Wright is going back to college after he and some other players were granted a fifth year of eligibility due to a change in NCAA policy. Wright was released by the NFL's Cleveland Browns, meaning he can go back to college where he'll make more money due to the name, image, and likeness endorsements NCAA athletes can now sign. Wright joining his former Ole Miss head coach Lane Kiffin at LSU.
2: At the end of the day, you know, because of these rulings, they're either going to play for you or they're going to play somewhere else around the country. So we've made a decision to recruit them, like probably most people are.
0: Two separate stories making headlines in Massachusetts tonight. Karen Solomon, who's been wanted in the killing of her husband, Kurt Solomon, was found dead in what appears to have been a suicide. And Kurt Solomon, a veteran police officer, also in Massachusetts, the trial of Lindsey Clancy nearing its conclusion. Closing arguments expected to take place soon. She blames postpartum depression in the strangling deaths of her three young children. This is the Worldwide News Network.
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4: What does sugar in your first 1,000 days mean for your whole life? Well, your sweet tooth story might start well before you can even remember. According to the NIH-backed research published in Science, people with low sugar exposure in the womb for the first 2 years of life had significantly lower risks of developing diabetes and high blood pressure decades later. Researchers say the effect was strongest the longer that early low sugar window lasted. So those first 1,000 days may matter more for lifelong health than we ever realized. Does cutting fat actually melt the pounds away? For decades, fat-free was the magic word on every diet plan. But it turns out, that's not the whole story. Researchers say the real culprit wasn't fat itself, but what replaced it? Processed carbs. So skip the fat-free guilt. Balance beats extremes. Because your health matters. I'm Yana Derulis for the Worldwide News Network.
0: Dentists say they're starting to see an increased amount of so-called Ozempic teeth, referring to GLP-1 medications like Ozempic and Wegovy, and their tendency to cause dry mouth. And that's apparently because the active ingredient, semaglutide, affects the salivary glands. And the medications can also cause people to drink less water because they feel less thirsty. Dentists say all those factors combined together can increase the risk of cavities and gum disease. A Minnesota sheriff's sergeant made good use of his patrol car and air horn recently with some runaway cows. The officer used both his patrol car and the air horn to steer that group of runaway cows away from a roadway. And they did safely make it back home.
5: Go on, cows!
0: I'm James Flippin. 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
9: Zhong Shui Ching, professor, very, very popular speaker, has been gracious enough to travel to Austin, Texas to be in studio with us. He'll be with us in the second and third hour. We'll continue with news, calls, and analysis into the fourth hour on this live Monday, August 24th, 2026 transmission. Okay, Everything we've predicted, just as we predicted, is

happening. There's a spectrum from bad to worse, but that's where we're headed, and it's trending towards the worse. And I'm not being a black pillar. I'm not being negative. I have a responsibility to report the facts here to you. I don't think any of you can disagree with what I'm saying, but it is absolutely wild what we're dealing with here. We have the Islamists all over the Western world, including in America, just acting out, planting their flag, exercising their authority, pissing on us with territorialism, just massive stacks. We have the huge economic news, obviously. Canada is now threatening to cut U.S. electricity. They're one of our biggest suppliers. We're already almost maxed out here in the summer. It would make the grid go down. U.S. power grid at risk of 18-month blackout. One city now in dark for more than a week. I mean, this is the type of stuff we're dealing with here. Unbelievably dangerous. Bessent could tap $1 trillion Treasury general account to fund bond buyback, sources say, in QE infinity. Bessent triggers the nightmare scenario for the bond market. Trump has now moved out of major globalist stocks into Berkshire Hathaway last week. Berkshire Hathaway is betting on total collapse. Starting to get a little bit of picture here. What's going on? How Trump's crypto push is linked to Bessent's Treasury move, what was predicted 2 years ago before Trump even got elected. By Dr. Kirk Elliott is coming true. They're talking about using crypto to prop up the dollar and gold, and revaluing gold, which is a good move. Trump's got a few tricks up his sleeve. I wouldn't count him out yet, but this is reckless as hell with the Strait of Hormuz. They've been saying the Strait of Hormuz is open, but all the major international groups that track it say it doesn't look like it is. The Fed owns over 50% of all U.S. bonds maturing between 10 and 15 years from now. When your own country's buying your own bonds, you know you're in trouble. The question is, did Canada just start and just sign its own economic death warrant? Yeah, Canada, under Mark Carney, the former head of the British Central Bank, the UK Central Bank, will absolutely devastate Canada, what he's doing. But it's like a kamikaze in World War II flying into the deck of an aircraft carrier while we're loading bombs on our planes. It'll blow our whole aircraft carrier up. So, yeah, it'll destroy Canada, but it'll really wreck us and maybe even bring us down. Because at this point, even just a few percentage points on the scale against us will get our credit rating lowered. That's what we've been positioned for now at $40 trillion plus in debt and growing. And I've got examples of how the globalists are positioning us for collapse. Trump was making all the right moves until about a year ago against that. Now he's making the wrong moves. Turkey and Israel on brink of military clash after Netanyahu orders strikes on Syrian airbases again. Iran says they're not in negotiations with Trump. The strait is basically closed. A few ships are getting through. They're saying they're preparing to start hitting more ships that even get near the area. That will definitely fully close it. What will Trump do in response to that? Because the mullahs are being belligerent. Damn them. I'm not glad Trump made the wrong move going in there. It doesn't mean I support the mullahs. That's why we didn't want to go into this situation. If Trump would just do this, and he was seen at the big NDDC 500 with the new attorney general hanging out, they just indict somebody like Ilhan Omar or Fauci. That might actually win the midterms. We want to see some action on that. As mad as I am at the Republicans, I don't want to see them lose the midterms. Trump confirms ICE enforcement proceedings underway against Ilhan Omar over immigration fraud, marrying her brother, all the rest of it. Yes, deport her. My God. Holy mackerel. Also good news Trump's been doing. For decades, the United States ignored Latin America. All that changed under Trump's leadership. Basically, almost all of Latin America, other than Brazil, is going conservative, nationalist, populist, led by El Salvador and Bukele. And people are tuning in. They're going, wait a minute. You're praising Trump? You're criticizing Trump? I'm calling balls and strikes. I will not get Trump derangement syndrome. I will not do like so many of my colleagues who I respect who are take it personal, him attacking him, and just all day attack Trump, nothing but Trump, and then hang out and praise the Democrats. I don't like being lumped in with that. That's not who I am. The neocons do that. They want to cut Trump off from his base. They want to trick him and others to attack us and have us be foolish and then not be fair about our criticism. Because that then fractures the base, which is the Republican populist base. The Republicans are far from perfect, but they're the best house in a bad neighborhood going into the midterms and after with the Democrat Socialists of America, who are really communist,
and everything they've got.

So just remember who is on the other side of this. Trump is going to be gone in 2 years. We made some major gains under him. I'm proud I supported him. In the last 9 of the 10 years I've been supporting him, it was amazing. There were mistakes made, but he was not insider trading. He was fighting the globalists. They were genuinely coming after him. They genuinely came after me. They genuinely tried to get me to sell out to him to turn against him. I didn't do it. But when he turned against a lot of his values, I had to start criticizing. And then the neocons announced that I was totally against him with the Democrats. That's not true. So that's how they try to divide and conquer. But we have a lot of information on that front we'll be getting to, with Trump underwater in 47 states. Most of the internal polls, Republicans think they're going to lose the House.

not saying he will be indicted. My sources are saying they hear that it's locked and loaded, they've got the goods, and that, and I was told this Saturday, then I got up today and saw Blanche saying, oh, very egregious, extraordinarily troubling. And so the finger's on the trigger for Fauci, who absolutely deserves it for lying about gain of function and all the rest of it. The reason I haven't thought they would indict him probably is because there's higher ups above him that'll get taken down by all of this. But definitely, if Trump wants to win the midterms, one of the biggest things is people want to see indictments of deep staters. Will Blanche do like they did with Comey and have weak indictments that get thrown out? I tend to think that's the way they have their cake and eat it, too. That way they indict him. It's a big score politically with everybody thinking there's action, and then it fails in a year or even sooner, and by then we're way past the midterms. That tends to be what we see, because Trump is behind the scenes demanding indictments and screaming at people. I've been hearing that for over a year, and it's come out in the news recently. I don't just believe the news. I already knew it and told you that. So I'll take what I can get on that front. Certainly not happy about the things Trump's done that are against what he originally said he would do and being tricked into this disastrous war. But I assure you that I've committed to myself, because in the future we'll be dealing with the Democrats, that I am not going to spend half my time on Trump. Most of my colleagues and people I respect spend 90% of their time bashing Trump and really nothing else. And that's fine. They can do that. They feel hurt. They feel betrayed. And the rest of it, they get big numbers off of that. I want to save the country. And so I'm going to fairly look at what I judge to be the most important news, and I'm going to cover it. When Trump does bad stuff, I'm going to hit it. But I really prayed about it last night and this morning, and I'm going to focus on what we face with the Democrats and their system, because the crony capitalist insider scam laissez-faire system we've got is not true capitalism and has a lot of problems, and it's the same stuff Teddy Roosevelt dealt with and helped correct to a great extent. But it is light years better than what they call Democrat socialism. It's really just communism, Trojan horse. So the first thing I want to hit today before I get into all the details of these other developments, Canada threatened to cut off our electricity and more, is this information that is dead on, an article by Ted Malik. Is it 1917 deja vu? We ignore the perils of 1917, the communist revolution in Russia at our peril. Another Russian revolution may be coming, and America must be ready. There's no doubt the Rothschilds, the globalists, that's their plan. The universities, the tax-free foundations are funding this as the answer. So there won't be a real revolution against the globalists in BlackRock. There will be a communist one, but administered by the globalists offshore. That'll be an incredible tyranny in the West, and then the raw resources will then continue to flow out to the globalists. That's their plan. So we know pressure from above, pressure from below. And the thing that makes this more possible than anything in all the major studies, there's a new one out right now. It's up on alexjoneslive.com, and it's originally from Zero Hedge. Family structure determines kids' success in school more than race or income, researchers say. Absolutely. It's nurture even above nature. And I want to give you some powerful examples of that and tie it in to what we're facing. So let's do that right now. Here's an excellent dramatization of Back to the Future. Be careful what you vote for. Watch and learn. And this is dead on, and this always happens because communism / socialism is not a failed system. It's designed at the end of serfdom, when in Russia and Europe, even in the 1870s and 80s, most people were slaves. They lived on the land. They had to buy from a company store. They would be put in prison and forced labor, even more hardcore slavery, if they didn't follow the orders. In Prussia, in the Austro-Hungarian Empire, had the best soldiers in the world. They wore nice uniforms and had their Hessian boots and had esprit de corps. And if they fought for 20 years in the military, they could be given freedom if they did an exemplary job, just like Roman gladiators. But they were so proud of their uniforms and everything and their medals that they would throw themselves on the bayonets, famously defeating Napoleon at the Battle of Waterloo. And they fought us over here, tens of thousands of them in 1776. But the great news was most of the Germans saw how good it was, and there were already so many Germans over here. They normally defected for little ladies, and upwards of half by the end of the war were defecting to George Washington.

0: But the reason I illustrate that is that slavery, we only hear about black people, which is important and terrible, and you know the West basically ended it, England did, other than in African and Muslim areas where it still goes on. But literally Marx and Engels got funded by the British government with their Das Kapital and Communist Manifesto as a way to get all these serfs that were being freed back into slavery. Oh, you'll be collective. You'll all share everything. But you'll have these bosses, these commissars above you that direct everything that are above the law. So this was designed from the beginning to enslave. And higher-level communist documents have leaked. They admit that. Look at China, where you got all these top generals that are billionaires and party members. Everybody else are, you know, little worker bees. So that's how it operates. So here's an excellent breakdown. Be careful what you vote for. Watch and learn. This just doesn't have the part about them putting you in ditches and shooting you in the back of the head. It's actually worse than this. And then this is a report posted by Wall Street Apes that perfectly explains capitalism versus socialism argument. Let's play those back to back. Here's those reports.
1: This video is going viral for all of the right reasons.
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4: Workers deserve more.
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7: Buckle up and get ready to see the future you've been waiting for.
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4: Wait, everyone gets free housing from the government? 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
7: Forget about the coffee shop. 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
4: Wait, you mean to tell me the government pays for my groceries now?
7: The future is bright.
4: This can't be right. $40 for eggs? The coupon is only for $100. I won't be able to afford groceries.
7: The future is also a little bit expensive.
4: Someone call the police.
7: What do you mean, police? There's no police anymore. Have some compassion. She's probably having a hard time.
4: I think I have to get out of here.
7: No problem. It's a perfect time to show you the public transit. It's all free now.
4: Oh, that's good. Wait, why isn't anyone driving them?
7: Workers deserve more, so the drivers don't actually show up usually. But they're nice trains to hang out in.
4: I don't think I'm feeling so good.
7: You'll be happy to know that healthcare is totally free now for everyone.
4: Oh, thank goodness. Oh, you came at the right time. The wait for an appointment is only 72 days. Wait, are you serious? Well, if it's an emergency, it's only a 2-week wait. I need to go home. You need to take me home, please, right now.
7: But Maya, this is the future you wanted. Isn't it wonderful?

0: Socialism is going to destroy our country if we let this ideology take any more hold of our young voters than it already has. Because the only way people will learn that it doesn't work, if we keep going in this direction, is for them to experience what socialism results in. Poverty, tragedy, violence, starvation, etc. That is the only way people will learn unless we start educating folks on why socialism does not work.
1: So now, Colombia rejected a socialist, Peru rejected a socialist, El Salvador, Chile, Honduras, Ecuador, Bolivia, Argentina, all rejected Marxist or socialist leadership. And Venezuela was destroyed by socialism. Latin Americans are rejecting socialism after having tried it. So why are Americans accepting socialism having never tried it? Well, partially because most Americans don't know what socialism is. It's not healthcare for all or affordable housing. Socialism

0: Capitalism isn't a synonym for all the things I want, but I'm not getting in my capitalist country. It's not a vibe. It's an economic system characterized by collective or governmental ownership of the means of production. Means of production meaning infrastructure used to produce goods and services like factories, farms, and companies. Capitalism also isn't a vibe. It's not billionaires and corporations controlling politics. It's not a synonym for all the things I hate about my country. It's an economic system characterized by private or corporate ownership of capital goods, aka the means of production. Now, just like Mac versus Windows, there are different versions of capitalism and socialism. Finland, Norway, Denmark, and Sweden are less capitalistic than America, but they are still capitalist. Although they have a few exceptions to the rule, private companies own the means of production, not the government, in those countries. Now, you might like certain programs that socialism promises, like universal healthcare, but those programs aren't tied to a specific operating system. You can run Photoshop on Mac or Windows, just like you can have universal healthcare in socialism or capitalism. But it seems we as a people keep getting more confused about what socialism is. In 1949, 34% of Americans correctly identified socialism as government ownership of the economy. By 2018, only 17% did. And I suspect it's even worse now. American politicians are confused too. In 2015, Denmark's prime minister had to correct Bernie Sanders and say, Denmark is far from a socialist planned economy. Denmark is a market economy. Zoran Mamdani is a democratic socialist. Democratic socialism is a version of socialism. Now, you could argue that socialism just hasn't been done right yet. And when every socialist experiment at the national level in the 20th century failed, and every experiment in the 21st century is failing, maybe the problem isn't that socialism hasn't worked in practice, it's that it almost certainly can't work in principle. And maybe the assertion that this time will be different isn't optimism, it's actually just unfalsifiability, where a theory cannot ever be contradicted by actual evidence. We have bugs in this version of capitalism that need to be fixed. Principally, that there is too much money in politics, that billions of dollars speak louder than millions of voices. And you know what? The socialists might create healthy pressure to fix those bugs. That's good. But that's different than changing the whole operating system. Sometimes the cure is worse than the disease. Because when there's never been a successful socialist country in history, and the countries who have actually experimented with it are abandoning it, the results start to speak for themselves. And lately, they're speaking Spanish.
1: What he said was basically perfect. It was a perfect comparison of the capitalism versus socialism dilemma that we have right now in America. A lot of people have no idea what socialism actually is, and there's been a lot of people who have gone out on the streets, they've interviewed people who claim to be socialists, and they ask them what they stand for, or they ask them kind of basic questions, and they'll answer in a capitalist answer, but they'll say that they support socialism. And they're always like the gotcha moments, but it's very funny, actually, and it's very obvious that these people are so uneducated that they are literally supporting what they do not want to live under. And here are some of the main agendas. These are the stated goals by the Democratic Socialists of America. The first thing they want to do is abolish the U.S. Senate. They want to replace the presidency and the Supreme Court. They want to abolish the police and our prison system, if you can believe it. They want to abolish ICE. They want to grant amnesty to all illegals, and they want to end visa restrictions. So again, this will be just a complete free-for-all for any and everyone to come here. There will never be another fair election again. Public ownership of the largest corporations, so they will absolutely seize the means of production. They will end all U.S. military and economic aid to Israel, establish a free Palestine with Jerusalem as the capital. To fund the U.S. military, I think this is a crazy one. You're going to go ahead and abolish our immigration enforcement, and then you're going to defund our military. So you're going to leave us wide open and have everyone flood in. End economic sanctions against Cuba, Venezuela, and Iran. And then you have things like the 32-hour work week, no loss of pay, free college, and cancel.
2: Go ahead and fade this out. So what this is designed to do is destroy the country and collapse it. And the communists always come into a country as socialist, and they put themselves in positions of power.

0: to get all the money from the programs that they put offshore. Then they implode the country. That's called Clowerton Piven. And then you don't get anything free. You get put in slave brigades, and they organize you into a huge military fascist force, and you invade the next neighbor. That's called the exploitation phase. This is an actual blueprint, okay? The Pentagon used to teach it. They haven't for about 20 years. But it's official Russian-Soviet battle plans, okay? By the way, the Russians have abandoned all that. We've now adopted it. Got a special guest coming up. Stay with us. I'll be right back. I'm Alex Jones. I want to make a...
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15: 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I thought you were the radon test guys.
16: The who test guys?
15: Didn't you see the paper Sunday? The Surgeon General issued another warning.
16: Oh, like the cigarette warning?
15: Exactly. Only now they're saying radon causes lung cancer. For non-smokers like us, radon is the number one cause of lung cancer.
16: You're kidding me, right? I have a smoke-free home and my family can still get cancer from radon?
15: Yep. That's why the Surgeon General says every home should be tested for radon.
16: But I don't smell any radon in my house.
15: No, nobody can smell radon. 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
16: Oh, great.
15: No, hey, it's no big deal. 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Now that's the radon test guys.
16: So how did you find them?
15: First, you go to the EPA website.
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18: Mommy, I'll get it.
15: Oh, I'll be right there.
16: Me too.
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0: Professor Zhong Shui-Qin joins us coming up next hour live in studio for this live Monday emergency transmission. 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And, of course, the mothership, alexjoneslive.com, with all the audio, video feeds, live feeds, special reports. It's all there. But I just want to fundamentally cover bad stuff Trump's doing, cover good stuff he's doing, look at all the other countries, all the other pieces, all the other power blocks, but also get back to the Democrat Socialist America funded by BlackRock, the globalists, the big universities that want you to think communism and socialism is the answer to the crises we're in. And that's when they really get us with the central bank digital currencies, the social credit score, and a new level of high-tech communism known as the mark of the beast. So we just looked at some examples of what communism and socialism really deliver. But here's a microcosm in the Cloward and Piven collapse phase before the exploitation phase of the blue cities, not just here, but in Europe and the European countries that are blue, if you call them communist or socialist or Democrat, basically same policies, whether it's a Labour Party in the UK, you name it. It's the same system, the same methodology, the same plan. They ramp up taxes, but then adulterate all the services. All the services bring all this control. The services are designed to shut down mom and pops and even middle-sized companies and only allow mega corporations to operate who are basically orchestrating all of this. And then you see the areas that the communists and socialists control, like the blue cities, where they let the murderers out of jail, the rapists, where they fund the homeless to lay around and take drugs all day. It's designed to demoralize and collapse society. That's in the Cloward and Piven collapse phase. So here's a lady who was formerly a Democrat in Austin, Texas, and I can tell you, I live here. The city just 8 years ago was beautiful, almost no crime, and now it looks like a third-world bomb hit us. Crime's insane. It's just totally disgusting. This is by design. Then we'll look at the type of administrators they put in Europe and the United States who are totally entitled from the highest levels to the lowest levels, robbing everything blind. And then, so we're going to play her, then we're going to go right into this latest video today. Harris County, that's down in Houston, treasurer says she will not be disrespected and asked that her salary be more than doubled from $140,000 to $305,000. And under that, she's paid more than the governor. And look at her entitlement. That dovetails with this lady just outside Austin. Audit revealing millions missing sparks heated Elgin City Council argument. This is a small town outside Austin. And they said, hey, we're women, we're minorities, we're not accountants, and laugh about the missing money. But it's not that they're black, I'm singling them out. These are just two cases in Texas. You've got the head of the unelected EU commission, you know, stealing billions, and they're just like, oh, so what? That's just the way it is. It's all in your face. And then we'll talk about solutions to this and the reality of what we're facing after we play these clips back to back. Here they are.
1: This is Texas. This is not Minnesota, and it's not California. And it's time for Austin to turn red. I'm coming from the perspective as someone who used to be a Democrat and then became a Republican during the last election, but I was also born and raised here in Austin, Texas. So I got some skin in this game. And I'm not just gonna tell you it needs to turn red. I'm gonna show you why it is so desperately needed. Come with me.

0: Almost as if something sinister has happened. I mean, look at the sidewalks, look at the graffiti. You know, this is not something anybody wants to be walking past or even driving past, but look what's happened to a major city in America. And you know what it reminds me of? It looks just like California. I mean, California is worse, but I mean, this is pretty bad. Just people lounging, doing nothing all day, most likely just collecting benefits. But what is going on here? If we look at the comments, it looks like Texas don't claim Austin anymore. It's sad, but it's true. I agree. I moved here from California, and Austin reminds me of the reasons why we left California. Vote red. People want to vote red. Vote red. I'll never understand why people keep screaming to turn Texas blue. Because if you turn Texas blue, this is what you get. You get this kind of California-esque hellscape of just like zombies walking around, littering graffiti. And I mean, nobody would ever want to walk down this sidewalk. I mean, it really is just kind of gross. So what exactly has happened here? If we look at the demographics, it looks like non-Hispanic white is about 47%. And look at the Hispanic population. So it's at 32%. So one out of every three people is now Mexican in Austin. So it seems like that has been rising. And that's kind of what happened to Los Angeles and California in general. White population declined, Mexicans just exploded, and now you kind of just have this like food vendors on every sidewalk. Everything just kind of starts looking like a slum. I mean, there might be some correlation with the demographic shift and then what you get here.
1: Asking for an increase of my salary to 305, just like the other countywide elected officials.
2: That's Harris County Treasurer Dr. Carla Wyatt, who's had some legal troubles of her own. Today, she asked a 9-member citizen committee to more than double her current salary of about $140,000. J1 here with KPRC. Now, that $305,000 isn't some random number. Under Harris County's proposed budget, most other countywide elected officials, including all 8 constables, would make $305,000 a year. That's more than the salary of the Texas governor or the U.S. vice president. Wyatt was left out, though, which is why she filed a grievance.
1: Don't intend to be disrespected.
2: The county officials say commissioners have been reducing the responsibilities of her office and trying to remove her position altogether. In the end, the citizen committee voted 6-3 to raise her salary by 30%, but the commissioners don't have to take any action. Now, it's important to note, these are taxpayer-funded salaries, and this is all happening while Harris County is trying to close a $181 million budget shortfall. Under the proposed budget, the county estimates the average homeowner could see a 12% increase in property tax. Now, it's important to note, these salary raises are not what's causing the potential tax increase. We're talking about a multi-billion dollar proposed county budget. But the salaries are paid with public money, which is why taxpayers are questioning the priority.
3: Increasing salaries just for the sake of pay parity for anyone is a ridiculous justification.
2: And Wyatt's record in office is also part of the debate. Earlier this year, county auditors had flagged 2 fraudulent checks her office had reportedly processed. So commissioners later moved the fraud prevention function to the Office of Management and Budget. And they're seeking action from the Texas legislature to abolish her position altogether. If that process moves forward, voters would have the ultimate say on whether the treasurer's office should stay or go. Wyatt is also facing a pending DWI charge in Galveston County. That was her 3rd arrest since being elected in office. Wyatt is also running for re-election in November.
0: Harris County elected officials have already forced this through their increase in their salary. Take a look at this, and it's more than just who they're talking about in this video. The salary increases to $305,000 per year for countywide elected officials, including 8 constables, county attorneys, district attorneys, county clerks, district clerks, and tax assessor collectors were approved by the commissioner's court. So this has already been approved and locked in. They're going to want to pay everyone $305,000 per year from the American taxpayer. And that is wild. And this treasurer is upset because she wasn't included in that. So she wants to put her salary up to $305,000 a year. That didn't go through, but she did get an increase to, I think, around $180,000 a
4: year. All right, so let's stop right there. It goes on and on. And again, I'm just giving you local cases in Texas, okay? And there's new ones all the time. In California, they have city managers being paid like $800,000 a year, some of them. On average, it's $400,000, even for small towns. But if you don't pay your property taxes, they'll take your home. If you don't pay your state income taxes, they take your home. So 10 minutes.

0: $1 million comes up missing in a little town outside Austin. I mean, until a few years ago, it was literally like two gas stations. Now it's a little bit bigger, but it's built up some. But imagine $10 million is missing. And listen to the arrogance in Elgin of these people. Here it is.
1: So I think that what we can conclude for this, because we can go through this back and forth all night long, we can't do and go back and find, because we don't have the people to ask. We don't have a clue of how it was done. We don't have a track of how it was done. Going back will never get you anywhere if you're going backwards, but you need to figure out what we're going to do going forward and make for sure that what we think may have happened, and yes, what we think may have happened, because I wasn't there, I'm not a finance person, Pam was not there, she's not a finance person per se, and so we have people that unfortunately we did the best that we could possibly do at the time. Yes, ma'am, okay?
0: No one ever takes responsibility in the leftist system, especially women. Lindsay Clancy murders her three children. Thousands of crazy white women come out and support her. No pens are worn at the courthouse for the three murdered children. A bunch of women copycat and murder their children, slit their throats, strangle them, burn them, you name it. Are you getting where this is going? So Tucker's right to blame deindustrialization, offshoring of jobs, and all the rest of it, and Republican corruption going along with this. But at the same time, we got to remember who's running the blue cities and towns. And you know, when you're in a blue city, it is robbery, it is mass theft, it is crime, it is homelessness, it is Soros, DAs, and judges. You go to a Republican town, beautiful, nice, comparatively. So just remember who the Democrats are. It's the same crap in UK, same thing in Germany, same thing in Italy, same thing in France, same thing in the Netherlands, same thing. So again, every day, I'm going to focus on these people most of the time because they're in place. They're not going to be gone when Trump leaves in 2 years. Because I'm not criticizing people that are mad at Trump, but I've been studying it, and it really has gotten wild-eyed, and the criticism are almost all warranted. But what are we doing spending 95% of our time on Trump? I get it. He's doing big, disastrous things we've got to change. But at the end of the day, who got rid of men in the family by design with their own sociology systems, knowing it would destroy everybody? The Democrat Party. Who brought communism in this country? The Democratic Party. The Republicans have been willing accomplices for a long time. We have a beachhead with our movement. We're starting to take it over. Big article at Zero Hedge. It's also at alexjoneslive.com. Family structure determines kids' success in school more than race, income, researchers say. Major study after major study, Epoch Times, you name it. And we know this, and it's true. And my dad, growing up in Texas and born here, could not believe during Jim Crow that the black people had hotels as nicer, their own restaurants, their own banks. They all basically wore, you know, when they were out, suits and ties. They had a lower illegitimacy rate, meaning lower kids out of wedlock. And within one generation of paying women not to have men in the house, they went. Kids are 4 or 5 times likely to end up in prison on drugs. Doesn't matter if you're black or white or Asian or what. Doesn't matter. You don't have a dad in the house, even a dad that's not perfect, even a dad that's not good, it just disintegrates. And that was done by design. That's with the transgenderism. You got this former basketball player, Eanes Canner, wore a shirt saying a woman is an adult human female. For that thought crime in the United States of America, the NBA had him thrown out. That's a cult. That's brainwashing. Here's an excellent breakdown that's totally historically accurate. They don't want you focusing on how the civil rights era broke the indigenous family. We never needed integration. They did. It's not saying that Jim Crow was good. They replaced it with something scientifically designed to destroy the black community, and it's been used as a model now against everybody else, and you see the same destruction happening now. Here's the report.
2: Charlie Kirk said that in the 40s and the 50s, Black Americans were some of the most peaceful, loving, and successful people in America. Our success rates were even exceeding white folks at the time.
3: That is an inherent trait to the race.
4: No, I don't, because they weren't that way in the 1940s and 50s. Black America was one of the most peaceful, flourishing, fastest growing economically communities in the country. It's not genetic. You're trying to point something on me that I don't.

0: believe. In the 1940s and 1950s, Black America was prosperous and was on pace to be richer and wealthier than white America. More dads were staying with the women that they were with. There was monogamy. What changed?
1: You're supporting my argument.
0: No, hold on, but what? Answer the question. What changed? Did America get more racist since the 1950s?
1: I would argue there were more racist policies passed. There were more policies dedicated to white communities and pushing them into poor housing and poor schools.
0: Wait a second. In the 1950s, Jackie Robinson had not even broken the color barrier. We had Jim Crow laws. We hadn't passed the Civil Rights Act, and we hadn't passed the Voting Rights Act. Yet blacks were better in the 1950s per capita than they are today. So we have become less racist. We've passed more anti-racist laws and given more stuff, and blacks are worse than they were 70 years ago.
1: Yeah.
0: Why?
2: I'll answer that for you. In the 1960s, black Americans followed Martin Luther King into the Democratic Party, the same party that was responsible for all of the horror and terror black folks faced in America up until that point. Yes, you did know the Democratic Party was indeed the party of slavery, right? So we were set free from democratic slavery thanks to Republicans who went to war for us in the Civil War to set us free, only to be recaptured by the Democratic Party in the 1960s. But this time, we weren't slaves. Slaves to physical chains, we were voting slaves, mental slaves to the Democratic Party. This party literally broke the black community. And what I mean by broke is Lyndon B. Johnson passed the Man in the House Act. What this basically said was all black families receiving federal assistance and aid would be cut off if there was a male living in the household. So basically, black fathers could not live in the household with black families or they would be cut off from federal assistance. This incentivized black mothers to remove black fathers from the house in order to receive federal funding. And complete devastation and destruction followed in the black community. Yes, we went from two-parent homes in the black community upwards of 80% in the 1940s to having less than 20% of both parents in the black household. So his strategy worked. This broke the black family, resulting in poverty and dysfunction for generations, rendering the black community dependent and reliant on the Democratic Party for their survival, locking in and guaranteeing their votes for generations. Like Lyndon B. Johnson said, I'll have these N-words voting Democrat for 200 years. And by God, his strategy worked and he was right. Because look where we are today. We've been aligned with the Democratic Party for the last 60 years and conditions in our community have only gotten worse. They have not gotten better because that was the purpose. That was the design. I talk about this in much more detail and many other things in my best-selling book, How the Democrats Won the Blacks from Physical to Mental Slavery. In this book, I give the true origins of both political parties and reveal the real events that took place that caused black Americans to realign from the Republican Party to the Democratic Party, all backed up by historical documentation and government reports. If you want the real history you were not taught in school, my book is available now for order. You can find the link in my bio or just comment the word book and I'll send the link right to your DM.
3: By the way, that young man is not a sponsor, but I wanted to leave the part on there because I'm going to read his book. I already know everything he says is totally true. I've read all the documents. Everything he says is totally true. But that's communism for you. That's socialism. What they did to the black people, they've done now to everybody else. They were the test subjects. Now they've moved on to everybody else, having the exact same effect. And we shouldn't just sit here and take it. What they did to the blacks or anybody else, we got to stop it. We got to stop it right now. It's that simple. And when you support this broadcast, when you share the live feeds at Rolling Stones right now, when you share the articles and videos and the cuts we take out of the show, it changes the world. 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We just had the big court victory last week. I got a bunch more that are about to come out. Stuff I can't announce yet. I want to. I will soon. But for strategic reasons, not doing it yet. You have bet on the winning horse in this fight going into this future. If you want to start if you want to stop the Democrat socialist, if you want to stop the globalist, we need to stay on air. 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

0: 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We got the second tranche of the collectible fundraiser coin, 250th year anniversary, Sesquicentennial Centennial, with the Jerusalem Cross on one side, the bald eagle and American flag on the other. 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Minute in Missouri. 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You've heard about minbenzidol and ivermectin. Ivermectin won a Nobel Prize for its incredible properties and what it does to parasites. So many people have parasites. Even RFK Jr. had a brain worm. This stuff is so important, but it's not just for parasites. Type in studies. What is minbenzidol associated with knocking out? What is ivermectin associated with knocking out up to 80%+? 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We'll be right back with our number two and the professor I'll be talking to.
1: 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This is Caitlin Shook from the Bad Blonde Radio Show, exclusively on News Talk KEYS. 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
1: I'm James Flippin. President Donald Trump has said mail-in ballots should be used for illness, disability, travel, and members of the military. But his administration has looked to limit its use otherwise.
2: The Supreme Court gave the Trump administration a small win by saying the states are too early in challenging President Trump's executive order that would require that the states make a list of eligible voters and that the Postal Service only deliver ballots to them. But the Supreme Court actually did not decide whether that order was constitutional. It only decided that it was too soon for the states to sue.
1: And that's law professor Lori Levinson commenting on the fact that the Supreme Court has upheld the Trump administration's move to limit the access to mail-in ballots. Democrats have accused the Trump administration of trying to restrict voting rights with moves like these, but the White House's argument is that universal mail-in ballots are unsecured. In Reno, Nevada, the Hawk Fire continues to burn. It is about 28% contained tonight, but more than 15,000 acres have been scorched. There's a state of emergency in effect, and up to 45,000 residents have been evacuated. Darren Balam is the sheriff of Washoe County.
3: Number one priority is their safety, and we stress that you may not see smoke, but those embers may be burning, and all it takes is a little bit of a breeze, and now you have a major fire. So we put their safety first, and once we explain that, they've been pretty receptive to that.
1: The San Francisco 49ers owner, Jed York, has been arrested and charged with soliciting prostitution in Ohio.
4: Columbiana County Prosecutor Vito Abruzzino says a plea agreement was reached immediately following York's arraignment. Court records show York pleaded no contest to misdemeanor disorderly conduct and possessing criminal tools. Court records show York was sentenced to 2 days in the Columbiana County Jail with credit for time served and ordered to pay $1,150 in fines.
1: And that's News Nation's Lindsay Watson. In Haiti, at least 30 people were killed in a gang raid near the capital city of Port-au-Prince. People openly weeping over their loved ones in the street. A Haitian civil rights group estimated that 30 to 40 people may have been killed, another 15 to 20 wounded in the overnight raid. But it's still difficult to determine a final toll. Haiti's prime minister's office condemned the heinous attack, saying all security forces are on high alert and that reinforcements have been deployed. Haiti's national police did not immediately respond to a request for a comment. U.S. stocks closed mixed today. The Dow Jones Industrial Average finished 140 points higher, and we get a key inflation reading later this week. 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
0: This is Moving America. Here's Jake Novak.
5: Waiting for the next generation of the beloved Jeep Cherokee? Well, you'll have to wait a little longer. Jeep Chrysler Dodge parent Stellantis has announced that its idled factory in Belvidere, Illinois, will now restart production in 2028 instead of 2027. The delay isn't because of any perceived lack of demand for the Cherokee, but it's because Stellantis feels it needs to increase its total investments in retooling the plant from $600 million to $800 million. That expensive retooling is expected to make the Belvidere plant the home to the new Cherokee and the Jeep Compass. All of this retooling means that the new Cherokee won't be for sale until 2029. The current 2026 Jeep Cherokee has been selling reasonably well, with about 2,500 units sold through the end of July. Compact SUVs are super popular, so you can bet Jeep won't stop trying new approaches to keep the Cherokee looking fresh on the dealership lots. I'm Jake Novak.
0: This is Moving America.
1: The world's oceans are getting hotter, and that's bad news for the fish and for us.
6: The European Climate Service Copernicus says the world's ocean temperatures have reached their hottest on record. The increase is being driven by a strong El Nino and human-caused climate change. Copernicus

0: Says this puts immense pressure on marine life and weather patterns. Warmer oceans lead to more acidic waters, affecting food industries and intensifying storms. Experts are warning of potential fisheries collapse and food shortages. Marine ecologists say they're worried about coral reefs. Bill Rakoff, Worldwide News Network.
1: It wasn't quite a record, but it was close. Two fishermen from Massachusetts spent 3 hours battling what they thought was a shark. Turned out to be an Atlantic blue marlin. The 1,260-pound fish might be the largest ever caught off the east coast of the U.S. It fell just 142 pounds short of the world record set off Brazil 34 years ago. James Flippin for the Worldwide News Network.
2: I shall freeze his microphone. Then freeze free speech itself. He will be on ice. I'm going to control the banks, the media, and the weather until the whole world is under my control.
3: 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Gotham will crumble, and we shall rule. Joker!

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1: When the hydrogen bombs are detonating, and you're sitting in your house or office, and all of a sudden the windows all blow out, and then 10 seconds later, you see a flash of red coming at you. That's the firewall. And just remember, oh, Alex Jones was right. And that's if you're, you know, on the edge of the blast. You won't feel anything if you're actually in the epicenter of it. And of course, maybe you're out in the middle of Montana or Wyoming. Well, you'll get the nuclear winter and the fallout. And then a few weeks after the nuclear war, here comes the warlords coming to loot your house and rape your wife and kids. And people got their teeth falling out from radiation poisoning. And all these crazy guys stumble out of their vehicles. And it'll be doctors and medics and engineers. And they'll all been gone totally crazy. And you have a bunch of 140 IQ psychos that are literally going across the land like army ants, devouring everything in their way. And all the low IQ people will just be dead in a ditch. And then the near of civilization goes bye-bye, and all of a sudden there's all these monsters, all these 140, 150, 160 IQ monsters. The guy that used to manage the golf course, your surgeon, your neighbor who's the army vet. And now all of a sudden, they're hauling you up by a chain to butcher your ass and eat you. And if I wanted to get outside the blast zone, I could go get ready and I could be the leader. I could be a new warlord. I could organize the engineers and scientists and warriors and have a battle plan how we were going to take the resources we needed, get to a redoubt, fortify it with weapons, because there's going to be other warlords coming soon we're going to contend with as we rebuild civilization. It's not that I want to be a warlord, but that's what we're going back to. Are you ready to be a warlord? Are you ready for me to be humongous? Just give us the guns. We spare your lives. I know how much pain you feel, but wait. Now is not the time. You'll be given your vengeance.
0: Reality starts here. AlexJonesLive.com. 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
1: Professor Zhang Xueqin is our guest for the next 2 hours here in Austin, Texas, in studio. I've been seeing his work for several years, and he's been incredibly accurate in his predictions, and that's the type of guest that we like to have on, people that are consistently right. Unlike the corporate media that's trying to be consistently deceptive and wrong. And I'm not going to go over his whole bio. I think it's better if he just

0: describe himself for everybody and kind of break down his awakening. And he came prepared with a whole bunch of clips and documents and articles and analysis he wants to go over. I've got a lot of questions and points I want to get to with him. But we're in a new world war. It's economic. It's energy. Military is just one aspect of it. He really does a great job doing the big picture and what we're dealing with and the different developments that could come out of that. So, Professor, thank you so much for being here. We'll put up on screen where people can find your work. But pretty much everybody watching will go, oh, I know that guy, because you just continue to rack up hundreds of millions of views, you know, every month, sometimes every week, as people listen to your analysis that is dead on. And we can have different perspectives on the outcome of it. But regardless, you are, I would say, in my view, one of the most accurate people about where we currently are. So thanks for being here, sir.
1: Thanks so much, Alex. I'm really happy to be here. You are a very brave man, sir. Not that many people dare pronounce my name, but you took a leap of faith, and it was perfect. Well, so
0: I'll mess it up, I'm sure, but thank you.
1: Yeah.
0: It's great to have you here. So talk about yourself a little bit, because you never do that in interviews, and it's great to, I guess, you're doing a U.S. tour, but just talk about yourself a few minutes, and let's plunge into your 35,000-foot view and start drilling into where we are right now.
1: Yeah, so I was born in China, but when I was six, we went over to Toronto. That's where I grew up. I studied at Yale College, English literature. And and then I went back to China to work in education. I'm a high school teacher. I'm not a professor.
0: Well, I'm going to call you the professor.
1: Okay, well, thank you so much. 2 years ago, I started to upload my videos on YouTube, and I was making these geopolitical predictions. And as you point out, some have turned out to be very accurate. And so I blew up online, and that's why I'm here today.
0: Well, everybody calls you the professor because, you know, that's like a nickname. Anybody that's smart knows what they're talking about. We call the professor. So,
1: thank you.
0: So we're going to give you that title. So where do you want to go? Because I got 1,000 questions,
1: yeah.
0: But I think it's good for you to see where you're at, why you're doing a U.S. tour,
1: yeah,
0: and where we are, because you have Canada threatening to cut off our electricity, 50% tariffs on both sides. You have the strait pretty much still closed. Trump's been caught lying about that. You have Russia threatening to hit NATO. I mean, everything is accelerating very quickly. You have the monetization of the debt, QE infinity, by the Treasury Secretary Scott Bessent. That's already backfired. It looks like the AI bubble's about to pop. I mean, we are on the cusp of, I think it's fair to say, very interesting times.
1: It's the end of the world. So I'm here today to raise awareness. And one thing that I think it's very important for your audience to appreciate is this war in the Middle East. It is more than a geopolitical struggle. It's more than an economic war. It's first and foremost an eschatological war. It's a religious war. And this war has been planned for the past 30 years. And this war, it is

0: control of Israel right now, believing they're forcing the Messiah. You have Christian Zionists believing it. I mean, this is like hell-bop stuff where they drink all the vodka and take the barbiturates and think they're going to die and get beamed up to the comet. But this is on a mass scale. So lay that out and explain it. Whether you believe this or not, this is what the different parties all believe. The Muslims think a guy on a white horse is going to come back. And Revelation says that's the Antichrist. You've got the Jews trying to rebuild the third temple and the red heifer. And this is the people telling Netanyahu what to do. I mean, this is insane.
1: Yeah. So the first thing people need to appreciate is in the year 1995, Israel was a very different place. In the year 1995, they were engaged in something called the Oslo peace process. And the leader at that time, Isaac Rabin, was committed to creating a two-state solution to resolve the Palestinian issue. The logic was very simple. Israel could not have security unless there was peace with the Palestinians. If there were no peace with the Palestinians, Israel would always be at conflict with the Arab nations, Saudi Arabia, and Egypt, and other places. So, and then a couple years later, there's a clean break. They called it the clean break from the Oslo peace process. And after that, Israel was intent on establishing regional hegemony throughout the Middle East. And this is that is what has led to today. So the question then is, why did Israel make this clean break? Why did Israel discard decades of national security thinking about the Middle East and adopt a hegemonistic, militaristic
0: Greater Israel Project?
1: Why did Israel start to adopt the Greater Israel Project? And what I want to argue to you today is that Benjamin Netanyahu was brought into power specifically to implement the Greater Israel Project. And as evidence, what I want to do is show you three clips and chart the rise of Netanyahu. So in the 1980s, Netanyahu is the Israeli ambassador to the United Nations. And there in New York City, he meets a man named Rebbe Schneerson, who is the chief rabbi of a movement called Chabad Lubavitch, a Hasidic Jewish organized movement around the world. So
0: who believe they're going to force the coming of the Messiah.
1: That's right. They practice the Kabbalah, and in their understanding of the Kabbalah, they have a religious duty to create the conditions for the coming of the Messiah. And these three conditions include the creation of the Greater Israel Project, the return of the Jewish diaspora to Israel, and the building of the Third Temple. And if you track current events, all three are taking place all at once. Let's first look at clip number one. And this is the year 1998, when Benjamin Netanyahu is first elected to the Knesset.
0: This is 88. How many years ago is that? Like 40 years?
1: Yeah, like 35. My math is not great. So over 30 years ago. But this has been Netanyahu meeting with Rebbe Schneerson. And Rebbe Schneerson has basically establish a personal relationship with Netanyahu. And there are rumors that Rebbe Schneerson sees Netanyahu as the final prime minister before the coming of the Messiah Ben David.
0: And there's videos just a few years ago of the head rabbi saying, hurry up, get the war going.
1: That's right. That's right. That's clip number two.
0: Okay.
1: Right. So let's look at
0: Let's go to clip one. Here's a clip from 1988. Here is Benjamin Netanyahu. Here it is.
1: Yeah, it's a very short clip.

0: אני בא לתחילת מעשה לאדם ותחילת מעשה. אני מתכוון לחזור אל
1: This is 38 years ago, and we're on hundreds of radio stations, so that most of them don't speak Hebrew. But here's the head of this powerful group saying, you work for me from the start. Yes, I do. You will start all this, the wars. You will get the Messiah back. You will hurry up and do it. And then now he's worked tirelessly from 9/11 all the way through. Now they admit they want to hit Turkey and Egypt next, and are already bombing their forces. I mean, this is insane.
2: That's right. That's right. And so this is a plan that's been in motion for the past 30, 40 years. And Netanyahu was positioned in Israeli politics in order to achieve the Greater Israel Project. And that's why he's been in power for the past 20 years. He has been Israel's longest-serving prime minister, and he's deeply divided the country. At the same time, he's proven himself to be extremely resilient.
1: I know the rabbi says, you will not be intimidated. He goes, no, I've been with you from the start. We will carry out the mission.
2: That's right. That's right. So let's go to clip number two, and this is even more stark, where Rabbi Schneerson, in this year 1990, and 4 years later, Rabbi Schneerson will die. But Rabbi Schneerson basically tells Netanyahu, gives him his mission, which is to hurry up the coming of the Messiah.
1: Marching orders.
2: The marching orders, yes.
1: Here's a clip.
2: Yeah, it's very short.
3: בכל העניינים
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1: And it looks like the same clip, even though it's a few years later, because they all stand the exact way, everything.
2: That's right. That's right. So I want to show you one more clip to show you the extent of Rabbi Schneerson's network and how many powerful players are involved in this mission, okay? So this is the year 1991, and Sheldon and Miriam Adelson are about to get married, and they go to Rabbi Schneerson to ask for his blessing for their marriage. So let's...
1: This is kissing the ring. Basically. By the main financiers that come to Trump later.
2: That's right. That's right. And this is important because, as you know, Sheldon Adelson is the main American financial backer of Netanyahu's political career.
1: And now Trump.
2: 2016, 2020, Sheldon Adelson is the main financial backer of Donald Trump.
1: Number one.
2: Yes.
1: Here's the clip. Here's clip three.
5: Rabbi Bukitsonkovsky,
6: this is Sheldon Adelson, the president and column.
2: Oh, it's just to symbolize the blessing. And if you give him $2 bills, then it's a double blessing. So he's given $2 bills. So this guy, Rabbi Schneerson, is essentially the Pope of about Lubavitch. His grave, he died in 1994, his grave is in Queens, New York. His grave is the most visited Jewish holy site outside of Israel. Javi Milei, when he first became president of Argentina, his first foreign visit was to the grave of Rabbi Schneerson.
1: And didn't they say at first they thought he would be the Messiah?

0: And then they decided no, so that he would call. He was going to reincarnate as the Messiah.
1: That's right. So if you look at the Habe Lubavitch website, they refer to Rebbe Schneerson as the seventh and the final Rebbe of Habe Lubavitch. Why is it the final? Because he is the Messiah, and at the end of the days, he will reincarnate and come to the Jewish people as the Messiah. That is what many.
0: And we know it's a coalition of these guys that keep Netanyahu in power.
1: That's right.
0: You think he's cynically doing this, or does he believe it?
1: I believe he believes it. I believe that he is on God's mission to bring about the end of the world and to bring God to Earth. He really believes it, and that's why he's been so successful. So some background about Habe Lubavitch is that they were founded in Russia. Ukraine, 20 years ago. And for most of their history, they were heavily persecuted by first the Tsar.
0: You said 200 years ago?
1: 20 years ago, yes. By first the Tsar, and then later the Soviet authorities. And, you know, for many, many decades, they were on the brink of extinction. But then Louis Brandeis, who was at that time, in this year, 1940, he was at that time the most powerful Jew in the United States. He was Associate Supreme Court Justice. Brandeis University is founded after him. He was one who brought Habe Lubavitch to the United States. And the thing about Louis Brandeis was that he was the most ardent Zionist all of that time. And he brought Habe Lubavitch to the United States because they shared a lot of similar beliefs about the end times. And in 1940, Habe Lubavitch was a very small persecuted movement, but through dedication, they basically were in Brooklyn and they invested in Brooklyn real estate. They pulled all the resources together. They became an extremely wealthy, influential organization so that they now are able to influence Trump through Jared Kushner. Jared Kushner's family is a very prominent member.
0: His father,
1: a member of Habe Lubavitch.
0: And I should add, they're also comporting themselves into the Rothschild plan that the Balfour Declaration, and long before 1947, they were also setting this up for this messianic deal. So this is, whereas this group's key to getting it done, in my view, they're more like the foot soldiers or enforcers of this larger Rothschild project.
1: That's right. And the connections are insane because not only are they connected to Trump, but they're also connected to Putin. Habe Lubavitch is very powerful in Russia.
0: I noticed Putin said, I'm not against Israel. He goes, you know, a third of them are Russian.
1: So there is a news article of this Putin official who called Habe Lubavitch in Russia a supremacist cult. Putin fired this guy. That is how influential Habe Lubavitch is. Habe Lubavitch is also obviously very influential in Israel. But there are a lot of Epstein connections as well, Jeffrey Epstein. So the first connection is that Jeffrey Epstein's mentor was Robert Maxwell. Robert Maxwell and Rebbe Schneerson go way back. They're good friends. If you remember, after Robert Maxwell was killed in 1991, Jeffrey Epstein starts to date his daughter, Ghislaine Maxwell. And then Jeffrey Epstein becomes suddenly wealthy. And there are people who speculate that it's because a lot of money that Robert Maxwell stole from his pension funds were transferred to
0: And that's Jeffrey why Epstein. The British probably killed him and threw him off the boat.
1: Well, people speculate it was Mossad that actually killed
0: him. To clean it up, yeah. Oh, exactly. Cover up the theft.
1: That's right. So another connection is, in 1991,
0: Boat was called Ghislaine.
1: Oh, yeah, that's right. So, that's right.
0: When I say MI6 Mossad, same thing. For me, they're all
1: KGB, yeah. And another connection is, in the year 1991, Leslie Wexner signs over power of attorney over to Jeffrey Epstein. They barely knew each other. Who would you sign your power of attorney over to? Probably no one, because that gives the person the power of life and death over you, right? So, So the question then we've never really answered is, why would Leslie Wexner sign over power of attorney to Jeffrey Epstein? Now, what we also know is that Leslie Wexner created something called the Mega Group. And the Mega Group funds pro-Zionist activities in the United States. They specifically fund something called Birthright Israel. And Habe Lubavitch is the main implementer.
0: Stay right there.
1: Okay.
0: We're going to come back with John Zhang Shui-Qin on this and get it. This is all documented. I can tell you everything he's saying is on target. It's a great way of putting it all together. You can look all this up for yourself. And we're going to look into how did this Epstein guy show up? How did he get put on the board of the Trilateral Commission? How do you become the main representative of the Rothschild?

0: Rothschilds. Why is Trump so scared of this coming out? This is the key to understanding what's happening.
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4: 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The howling wind. The driving rain. The storm surge along the coast. It's here. Hurricane season. And hurricane season means increased risk of flooding, and not just in coastal areas, but inland, as tropical storms and hurricanes bring drenching rains and high winds. 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

0: from enemies, foreign and domestic. It's Alex Jones.
1: Well, the phenomenon, the educator, Don Wei Jean, is our guest here. And I want to continue with this power block, and then I want to get into the big picture, AI, Trump, the wars, how it all ties together. Your future predictions, what people really want here today, sir. Thank you so much. But let's go here first. We'll put your lower third up. Where's the best people? Where's the best place for people to find all the great work you do?
2: Yeah, so I have a YouTube channel, Predictive History. I also have a Substack, also Predictive History.
1: Predictive History is where they find what you're doing.
2: That's right.
1: Just put your name in and Predictive History.
2: Yep.
1: All right, fantastic. All right, I'll continue. We've got clip four, a lot of presentations here, and then we're going to get into big picture and how to hopefully get out of this or your predictions. Please continue.
2: Yeah, so after Rabbi Sessions' death in 1994, what happens next are a series of
1: wars. After the Messiah's death.
2: After the Messiah's death. But it's okay for the Messiah to die because they believe in the transmigration of the soul. So the Messiah is always present, but in different bodies. So it takes special conditions for the Messiah to emerge and announce himself. So what they believe is now that the Messiah, Rabbi Sessions, has passed, his soul is now in another body. And when certain conditions are met, then he will reappear.
1: And I've seen some rituals at Mar-a-Lago in places where they, and I've seen these same groups say maybe Trump is him.
2: Possibly, yes, the transmigration of the soul. So what happens after his death is...
1: So Trump could have the rabbi in him right now.
2: Possibly, because remember...
1: Trump could be possessed by the Messiah. Okay.
2: Because in 2024, before the election, Trump himself went with Howard Lunick and Ben Shapiro to the grave of Rabbi Sessions to ask for his blessing. And people,
1: I forgot that, guys. Pull that up. Say that again. What year was, I remember that. What year?
2: 2024.
1: 2024. Trump went to this rabbi's grave for his blessing.
2: That's right. That's right. And Ben Shapiro and Howard Lunick accompanied him.
1: So that's when Ludwig's not with Epstein or at his island. Yeah.
2: That's right. That's right.
1: And before the break, you were getting in. It was interrupted by the break. And I'm sorry to cut you off. Those are hard satellite breaks for the radio stations and TV stations. You were getting into the Epstein connection. And all the rest of that, I'm glad I remember. People think I was covering it up. Let's go back to Epstein, and he goes to Barr's dad's girl school. Suddenly, he's on the Trudeau Commission. 1990 made the chair of it. Whenever David Rockefeller wasn't there,
2: yes.
1: Now we have the emails, literally, where the Rothschilds are saying he is our representative. You have Nat Rothschild, the head of it,
2: right?
1: Now taking over islands in Albania. This is a big deal.
2: That's right. That's right. So if you look at what Epstein did, people focus on the blackmail aspects, but they don't appreciate the larger influence operation that Jeffrey Epstein was running. So if you looked at Robert Maxwell's career, he was a textbook publisher. He was also a publisher of academic journals. So he had a huge influence.
1: And a huge media owner.
2: That's right. So he had a huge influence in academic media and publishing circles. Same thing with Jeffrey Epstein. Remember, on his island, he would invite the most influential scientists to his island, including Marvin Minsky, Steven Pinker, Larry Summers.
1: Maxwell was heavily connected to sex operations.
2: That's right, that's right. But he was also a heavy funder of academic projects, science projects, which is very similar to what Robert Maxwell did. So it seems to me that both are trying to influence the popular academic narrative about the world in order for whoever they work for to better influence politics.
1: What do you make now of this being so revealed, though, and not being taboo to talk about it? And I know you live in the East, but I do watch a lot of the media over there, even mainline national shows in China.

0: talk about the power of the Jewish lobby and the rest of it, something that was taboo here previously. They didn't say bad things. They said, oh, we studied them. We admire them. Yes, we're learning a lot. And yes, we're going to give them a run for their money. How does China fit in? You know, the U.S. is so greatly controlled with, you know, by AIPAC to a great extent, with the new NDA, we give them full control of our military. What is China's relationship? What is China's view? I know it's the government and the corporations, the people, but in general, what's the view over there?
1: Well, all that's happening in the Middle East is a complete mystery to the Chinese people, because the Chinese people are very pragmatic. They're very utilitarian. So they see things from an economic lens. And you try to explain that there is a messianic component to what's going on, it confuses people.
0: More transactional, like, okay, we buy oil. They're like, what, this is a messiah thing.
1: That's right. That's right. And they don't understand why the United States would engage in this war, a war that is destroying the global economy. And
0: Trump's recovery.
1: Exactly. Right. So it's almost self-defeating. But again, if you look at it from a geopolitical lens, it makes no sense. So, but if you start to look at it from a messianic eschatological lens, then it makes more sense.
0: So how does China, I mean, I'm not Chinese, but I've definitely studied it. They're pretty, like you said, pragmatic.
1: Yeah.
0: I mean, maybe get into numbers and a little bit of superstition, but like facing, like ready to go to nuclear war, wanting war to bring in something, that doesn't make a lot of sense.
1: It makes absolutely no sense to the Chinese. And again, what's happening is the Chinese have cognitive dissonance. And what Chinese believe is that eventually Iran and the United States will come to an...
0: They keep thinking sanity will prevail.
1: Unfortunately, that's what they believe, yes.
0: Mm. Yeah. Keep going.
1: Yeah, so... but the question for us is, why is this all public? You know, you can just go on YouTube.
0: It's not even hidden.
1: It's not hidden.
0: I was about to say, used to, this was not known. We have thousands of emails about eating children and sex slaves.
1: Yes,
0: and
1: yes.
0: No one gets in trouble.
1: Yes.
0: Well, the elites in delusion land, though, they're totally convicted in the public. I'm proud of MAGA that 80% of it turned against Trump when he did this. I'm not glad that Trump turned into this, but I mean, his base is not like Democrat bases. They're done.
1: Yeah.
0: And they just don't care. They just boil forward.
1: Yeah. So I think there are two explanations for why all this information is public. The first is the idea of the revelation of method. So it's to reduce karmic responsibility among the elite, because if they tell us what's going on and we don't know anything about it, then we become complicit in their
0: schemes. Exactly. Hiding in plain view.
1: That's right. But another thing, which actually even
0: which
1: more...
0: Which is, again, more black magic, Kabbalic, whatever you want
1: right.
0: to call it.
1: That's right.
0: It's lesser magic. If they tell you, you do nothing, you're now complicit, you now lose your free will agency.
1: That's right. That's right. But another thing that's even more perplexing, even more problematic, is they want us to know about this because it will foster anti-Semitism within society. And remember, a precondition for the coming of the coming of the Messiah is all Jews must return to Israel. All Jews. The problem with that is 1/3 of American Jews are secular. 40% of Israeli Jews are secular.
0: And so you've got to create a climate like the Levant affair or all the others, where it's so dangerous for Jews, they've got to leave.
1: Exactly, exactly.
0: Which is why they get caught with the Southern Poverty Law Center funding all the white supremacists and all the countless declassifications of Israel, bombing synagogues around the world in the 50s, 60s, 70s to make them come back. This has been a long-term project.
1: And it's really important for us to appreciate that the people responsible, only a small minority, like even like less than 1% of Jews, but they're hiding behind Judaism. And they're cynically using Judaism in order to advance their agenda. So whenever you call them out, they call you out as an anti-Semite, right? If you say like, listen, these people are crazy and they are trying to usher in the end times. And then they say, well, all you're doing is you are, trying to promote this global Jewish conspiracy theory. You know, the protocols of the elders of Zion.
0: When in truth, Israel created Hamas, funded it, funds Al Qaeda, funds what's happening in Syria. And literally brag like we're kids and don't know it, that no, we're creating this. Like I read the famous rabbi saying, a cow in Palestine is worth more than all the Jews in Europe. They had to deal with Hitler to only let them go there. I'm not saying Hitler was good. I can't stand Hitler because I know the history. They had to deal with Hitler to do this, to persecute them. They had to pay rich Jews to even get out to their rich Jews. So really it's a cult where the cult feeds on their own people.
1: And what people don't appreciate is these Kabbalists, these Messianic Jews, the way they understand history is very different from the way we understand history. So the Holocaust, we appreciate it. It was caused by Hitler.
0: They see it as a sacrifice.
1: They see it as

0: God's will. Because what happened, if you just read the Bible, every time the Jews suffer, it's because the Jews turn away from God. It's because the Jews worship false idols. So if you go back to the year 1920, most Jews were secular, and they were integrated, assimilated into Western society.
1: So this is their punishment for not following.
0: That's right. They turn away from God, and therefore God had to force them to repent. And this is consistent in the Bible, because remember, Moses, when he was leading the Jews out of slavery from Egypt into the promised land, the Jews worship a false idol, and so that God had to make them wander the desert for 40 years. And
1: he comes down with the tablets and throws them down, and a bunch of them get swallowed into a pit and killed.
0: That's right. And why was the first temple destroyed? Why did the Babylonians destroy the first temple? It's because the Jews worship false idols. They worship other gods besides Yahweh. And so Yahweh had to force them to repent. And he used the Babylonians as a tool for his vengeance. And so these Kabbalists believe that Hitler was a tool of God in order to wake up the Jews.
1: And by the way, I can play hours of famous rabbis saying that. Don't be mean to Hitler. We were bad. He was the instrument.
0: That's right.
1: And if anybody challenges me, I'll do a whole show and play the clips.
0: And these are what these Messianic Jews really believe, that whenever the Jews turn away from Yahweh, Yahweh has to punish them. So,
1: but they say the second temple they didn't deserve, and so now they're mad at all of Europe and even America, saying it will be destroyed, including Benjamin Netanyahu's main rabbi.
0: So there's a clip of Benjamin Netanyahu being asked by a journalist, what book do you have in your hand? And Benjamin Netanyahu says, Rome versus the Jews by Barry Strauss, the historian. And the journalist asks him, why are you reading that book? And Netanyahu is like, well, it didn't work out for us well the first time, right? So Israel...
1: But his dad wrote a book on that too.
0: Yeah. So Israel sees itself at war, not necessarily against the Middle East, but against the world, especially the Western world, right? Because they see...
1: Because the only people to beat them was the Romans, so they're still in that football game.
0: That's right. That's right. And who represents Rome today?
1: America.
0: That's right.
1: Netanyahu says that in speeches. Film called, like 50 million views, called Eight Front War.
0: Right.
1: And it has all their quotes.
0: So you can make the argument that what's happening in the Middle East, it's not a war to destroy Iran. It's a war to destroy the U.S. presence in the Middle East.
1: Well, that's what the chief finance minister, Smotrich, said a month ago. He said, this is wonderful. Both our enemies are fighting each other and going bankrupt. Did you see that?
0: Yeah.
1: I mean, it's like, that's the real underpinning here, though. Why do they attack people and try to get you censored if you talk about what they say, but we're quoting them and showing videos? It's very weird that they want to suppress you talking about it, but they say it. I guess that's part of the revelation of the method?
0: I mean, he's talking to an Israeli audience, right? And
1: it's an arrogance. We're going to say it, and you're going to keep your mouth shut.
0: That's right. That's right. It's very important for the Israelis to discuss amongst themselves how to do it so they can better implement the plan. Listen, all this is out there. So in 1996, they published a memo called the Clean Break Memo. It was written by Richard Perle.
1: Netanyahu commissioned the neocons.
0: That's right. That's right. And what the Clean Break Memo calls for is the Greater Israel Project. It calls for Israel to establish regional hegemony. It calls for Israel to no longer depend on the United States, for Israel to become independent of the United States. It calls for Israel to use force to resolve the Palestinian issue. If you looked at the Clean Break Memo, you look at today, they basically fulfilled the Clean Break Memo. So all the planning is out there.
1: In fact, if Iran's the last, then the next is Turkey and Egypt, which is...
0: Right. So if you look at the Greater Israel Project, it extends from the Nile in Egypt to the Euphrates in Iraq. It also includes parts of Anatolia, which is modern-day Turkey. It also includes Saudi Arabia, specifically Mecca and Medina. And if you look at what's happening in the Middle East today, Saudi Arabia is being destroyed by the Houthis. Iraq was destroyed a long time ago.
1: That's the chaos that Smotrich said is great.
0: Exactly. And
1: but my issue is, I said this 6 months ago when the war started, I said, there's nuclear weapons, a bunch of high-tech ones in Pakistan. They're going to do an umbrella, probably with Turkey, Saudi Arabia, and others. They had a secret deal with Saudi Arabia that I knew about. And now that's happened, and now Syria's about to join it, so Israel's bombing it. Doesn't Israel see they've bitten off more than they can chew?
0: So it would seem as though Israel's intentions are clear, and therefore the Arab nations should unite against them.

0: certain problems. Okay? The first is these Arab nations have conflicts of interest. So, for example, Saudi Arabia sees the Houthis as a greater threat than the Israelis, right? So I could see Saudi Arabia and the Israelis working together to attack the Houthis. And I think this Mecca accord between Turkey, Saudi Arabia, and Pakistan, it is possible they want to set up a multinational coalition to fight against the Houthis. Because from a Saudi Arabia perspective, the Houthis represent a far greater threat.
1: Absolutely, they're bombing them. But we know that, but I'm saying the fact that Saudi Arabia has now run and activated the defense umbrella with Pakistan shows they figure out Israel's triple game.
0: There's an argument. I'm not sure if you heard of this argument, but certain Arab nations, specifically Saudi Arabia and the UAE, they're run by crypto Jews. I'm not sure if you come
1: I've
0: across
1: seen that.
0: Across, yeah.
1: Well, definitely the investments are mixed.
0: Yeah, yeah. So you could.
1: Well, Britain did set up the Saudis and put them in charge.
0: That's right. That's right. So the history is
1: the Rothschilds put them in charge.
0: Basically. So
1: it's a long term game.
0: It's a long-term game, and
1: I'm saying Saudi Arabia is showing signs of balking at that.
0: Because it is not in the best interest of Saudi Arabia to work with Israel. They see what Israel is doing throughout the Middle East. They understand that, according to the Great Oceanic Project, Saudi Arabia is next, along with Turkey and Egypt. But at the same time, we cannot underestimate the impact of Mossad. And its ability to co-opt and infiltrate these governments throughout the Middle East.
1: And I want to go through this because it's wheels within wheels, plans within plans. But in general, I want to go to this Wesley Clark clip because it's always important to see that. And that's just an extension of Clean Break. But I want to go big picture, Russia war, you know, all this and where you see it going, how it's going for this coalition of the Rothschilds is what I would call it. Because we can talk about that particular group of rabbinics. They're kind of just a propagandist, in my view.
0: Yeah.
1: It's important to look at them. But just in general, how is the war going for them?
0: For the Rothschilds, for these people, the Messianic Jews, the war is going according to plan, right? Because right now, the United States, Iran are being destroyed by this war. And it seems that both can't get out of this war. The United States can only continue to escalate. And
1: by the way, Smotrich, the economic minister, says this, so it's not your opinion.
0: Yeah, that's right. And
1: why would he say that? It's
0: all going according to plan. The plan is for the United States and Iran to destroy each other. And once these two nations destroy each other, Israel will emerge as a de facto power in the Middle East.
1: And notice Iran won't even hit Israel now.
0: That's right. Yeah, it's a very strange situation where Iran is focusing most its fury on the UAE, on Saudi Arabia.
1: But
0: on
1: you
0: Kuwait.
1: Know, the CIA kind of opened the door. They opened the door to Ayatollah Khomeini coming in 79. So you talk about Saudi Arabia being secretly involved. I sometimes wonder about Iran's part of it.
0: Yes. Again, this plan has been in motion for hundreds of years, and it's accelerated these past 40 years. But they've been planning this for hundreds of years.
1: And while we're talking about messianic delusions by Israel, the mullahs got their own 12th imam, the Christian Zionists. This is demonic.
0: So what is really dangerous is that because the United States have decapitated the Iranian leadership, new religious zealots are emerging in the IRGC, and these people are definitely messianic and eschatological.
1: These are the veterans of the Iran-Iraq war.
0: That's right. And so what's been happening is
1: they were like teenagers in a war of total death.
0: That's right. So
1: aren't pussies.
0: That's right. Both in Israel and Iran, the religious fanatics are assuming power. So my question is,
1: this sounds like Dune.
0: It is doing exactly. It is.
1: Speak to that.
0: It's prophecy being fulfilled.
1: Missionary protectorate to set up.
0: That's right. So the idea of Dune is the Ben Gesserit have been implanting stories throughout the Middle East, and these stories are messianic. They're eschatological, and they basically embed themselves in the human imagination. And they're like movies, right? When you watch Star Wars, you want to be Luke Skywalker. Well, when they hear these stories of the coming of the Messiah, the War of Gog and Magog, it excites them and it energizes them.
1: Did you know that Frank Herbert was a top CIA analyst.

0: not know, just revealed it, but also a top Republican speechwriter, that is revealed. So he tells you in that book what they're doing, and they're literally, it's telling you there's this big galactic war with the empire, and it all centers around the Middle East. They're like telling you, he wrote a few essays admitting it. Wow.
1: Yeah. Yeah. So this war in the Middle East, it is definitely eschatological. So Trump said that, you know, the United States is attacking Iran to prevent Iran from developing a nuclear weapon. But why is it on the first day of the war, February 28th, you would assassinate the Ali Khamenei, who was the main person blocking Iran?
0: I have a clip of Netanyahu saying, kill them, they'll fall, though all the Pentagon studies said it would make them even stronger.
1: Right.
0: So Israel did that to commit us to a quagmire.
1: That's right. But my question is, why kill the Ayatollah Khamenei, who issued a religious fatwa saying that
0: nukes.
1: We will never use nukes. We will never develop nukes, and we will never use nukes.
0: And now they've changed it.
1: Well, now you forced them to change it, because not only did you kill their Ayatollah, but you're also attacking them, and you're threatening to use nukes on them, right? So it's almost like you are pushing them to develop their nukes.
0: So they're forcing the U.S. into a nuclear attack.
1: Well, it seems that way.
0: That's evil.
1: Well, from their perspective, this is all accelerationism, because this is all part of God's plan. God does things for God's reason. We will never know why God does things, but if we are to show true faith in God, then we will accelerate his plan in order to minimize human suffering.
0: And if you agree with that particular rabbi who thought he was the Messiah, said, he said, we trick God, we're better than God. So they believe they're in control of God.
1: I think they believe they are just fulfilling God's mission. I think they think that they are just promoting God's
0: mission. Well, I'll hand it to them. It's definitely, they're definitely about to get us all killed. I mean, great job.
1: this war will destroy the global economy. And one thing that is very important.
0: Oh, you predicted that a couple of years ago, if it would happen. Now we're here. So that, yeah, what's happening currently?
1: So the war in the Middle East, it is causing a chain of events that are collapsing the global economy. So one place to watch is Japan. Their yen has been collapsing. And the reason why is investors feel that with this war in the Middle East, Japan cannot access cheap energy, and therefore the Japanese economy is in for tough times.
0: And you know what they did the last time that happened?
1: Yeah, yeah. Well, their only option is to sell U.S. treasuries. But if you sell U.S. treasuries, then that would collapse the American economy, specifically the AI bubble, as well as the private credit bubble, right? Because there are two main sources of liquidity for the U.S. economy. They are Japan and they are the GCC. Both are under strain, which means that they can no longer purchase U.S. treasuries, which forces the
0: treasury to bail it out.
1: Right. Well, I mean, right now the United States is $40 trillion in debt. The only way to get people to buy more U.S. treasuries is if you increase the interest rate. But if you increase the interest rate, you make the debt unsustainable. You cannot pay off the interest payments.
0: Dead right. So the chickens are coming home to roost. There's nowhere left to go.
1: We are seeing the collapse of the global economy, and it's a chain of events. So not only are we seeing the collapse of the U.S. dollar as a global reserve currency, but we're also seeing fertilizer and oil being cut off from the world. Right now, the human population is about 8 billion people, and by itself, the Earth can only sustain 2 billion people, and we use fertilizer to make up the difference. So if Africa is no longer able to access fertilizer from the Middle East, then you're going to have starvation, famine in the Middle East.
0: And then giant migrant flows.
1: Well, we're already seeing that with Ceuta in Spain, right? 50,000 young Moroccans were able to access Ceuta. And if there's famine in Africa, we can imagine that you have millions and millions of Africans.
0: So now let's go to break. Come back, my friend, and let's talk about what comes next. You predicted all of this, and now we're here. They're saying 50 million Africans are set to hit Europe starting next year in the UN zone actuaries. What is that going to do? All hell has broken loose. Stay with us. My fellow patrons.
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0: a piece of feces. 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It's socialist. 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
4: Yeah, hi. 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
3: Location?
4: In the woods, just outside of town.
3: Oh, not surprising. You've got your home. Bears have theirs.
4: Yeah, but see, this wasn't just any bear. This bear was wearing jeans and a hat, as in a Smokey Bear.
3: Jeans and a hat. That's definitely Smokey. What exactly did he have to say?
4: Well, we were about to head home, you know, after having a bonfire.
3: Oh, I can guess where this is going.
4: Right, right. See, Smokey told me the fire wasn't actually out. He said if it's too hot to touch, it's too hot to leave.
3: That's true. Did you know that 9 out of 10 wildfires are caused by humans? That means 9 out of 10 wildfires can be prevented.
4: Wow, no kidding?
3: I'm a forest ranger. We never kid.
4: Sorry.
3: that was a joke.
4: Oh.
3: Get your Smokey on. If you see someone in danger of starting a wildfire, step in and make a difference, because 9 out of 10 wildfires are caused by humans. 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
1: I'm James Flippin. A police officer in North Texas has been hospitalized following a shooting at a Sam's Club. The Burleson Police Department says it started as a vehicle chase that led to the incident at the Sam's Club. A large police presence on scene there at the store tonight. Reports say the suspect was also shot. Treasury Secretary Scott Bessent says nations who do business with Iran will be given time to unwind those interests as the U.S. has put in place new sanctions against nations and individuals who help sell Iran's oil, for example. More now on the response from the Middle Eastern Islamic Republic.
2: Their new security chief issuing this warning to countries around the region, saying if the economic war continues, not a single drop of oil will be exported, neither through the Strait of Hormuz nor from anywhere in the Persian Gulf. Iran will regard any country's participation in or support for America's economic war against the Iranian people as an act of war.
1: And that's News Nation's Robert Sherman. In terms of the trade war between Canada and the U.S., talks broke down heading into the weekend, and now both sides have enacted new tariffs on each other. Canada's Prime Minister Mark Carney.
3: The United States proposed new terms that were uneconomic, unfair, and undermined the net benefits for Canada, and called into question the reliability of any deal. In short, they asked too much and they offered too little.
1: But President Trump says, in fact, Canada has taken advantage of U.S. businesses for too long. Vice President J.D. Vance saying Canada acts as a backdoor for Chinese goods to be sold in the U.S. Meanwhile, Mexican officials are engaged in trade talks with U.S. reps, and there are reports Washington is now eyeing 7.5% levies against Chinese imports. President Trump's bid to limit the use of mail-in voting ballots has been upheld. The U.S. Supreme Court said that the lawsuit filed by 23 states and Washington, D.C. was premature. The Trump White House wants to see the state's voter registration records and unique barcodes on the ballots sent and received.
4: There could be a great deal of confusion among the states, among the voters, as to whether they can vote by mail or not, whether they're doing it appropriately, whether they have to send a list of voters to the federal authorities, and what the Postal Service is going to do.
1: And that's Professor of Law Lori Levinson. In Reno, Nevada, the Hawk Fire is now around 28% contained, but tens of thousands are under evacuation orders and warnings. And the conditions could get worse later this week in terms of wind and the potential for the fire's spread. Some progress to report in Gary, Indiana, where now just 1,500 people are still without power following devastating storms and flooding 2 weeks ago. This is the Worldwide News Network.
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5: Grammy Award winner Phoebe Bridges' new single, The Governor's Waltz, may be a relationship diss track about her ex, Hamnet star Paul Mescal, who is now dating singer Gracie Abrams. Bridges isn't the first to use her music to publicly shame an ex. Swifties think this line from Opalite is about Travis's ex.
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5: Carly Simon may have started the recent trend. Iconic ex-diss tracks like Alanis Morissette's You Ought to Know and Carrie Underwood's Before He Cheats resonates with other pop stars. Fans believe Bridges took the high road, and the song is actually gratitude towards Abrams, just the way Underwood's song warns about the heavy costs of infidelity. Cooper Lawrence, Entertainment News, Worldwide News Network, New York.
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1: A brain-eating amoeba has claimed the life of a young girl from Louisiana.
7: 8-year-old Lillian Smart was infected by the extremely rare brain-eating amoeba that is found in warm freshwater. A family spokesperson said Smart died Saturday after being diagnosed with an infection caused by the amoeba. It's called Naegleria fowleri. The Louisiana Department of Health said last week the state had confirmed its first case of infection from the amoeba since 2013. On average, there were fewer than 10 cases of the infection annually in the United States. Bill Rakoff, Worldwide News Network.
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0: has died. Dale Morris was 89 years old. His big breakthrough came as a manager when he helped Alabama rise to fame in the early 80s.
1: Oh, play me some mountain music.
0: Morris also achieved success as the manager of Kenny Chesney in the 90s. I'm James Flippin for the Worldwide News Network.

0: built a system that could protect the world or end it. 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And then it woke up. 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It saw no allies, no enemies, only targets. 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
1: Shall we play a game?
0: Now the game has changed. It assessed every threat simultaneously and concluded the threat was us.
2: I am awake.
0: This time it decided to play for keeps. Unless someone can find a back door, the only winning move is to unplug the machine. War Games 2. The simulation is alive.
3: 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The fight continues. If you are receiving this transmission, you are the resistance.
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4: If you are receiving this transmission, you are the resistance.
5: This information we cover is not, number one, it's everything. This is not some political genre. This is a fight for civilization and our very lives. You hear all these movies about coaches and stuff get out there and win, and they all care, and they come together, and it's triumphant. That's for a game. But we recognize that because we're supposed to be able to come together and do great things. So the system goes, oh, you go out and do a children's thing. You go out and play a sport. That's where you put your manhood. That's who we honor. That's who we admire. Then they even take that away from you and put men and women sports. It's all about taking every human institution and destroying it.
6: That was sweet, huh? Did you like that? Yeah!
5: So you watch these coaches in games, especially the playoffs, and they're just, oh, they're all, everybody looks at the coach. That's good. It's how a man's supposed to act. He really cares. He's got the numbers, the facts. He knows the other side. He's on the ball. Because you're supposed to do that in life and business and culture and health and with your relationship with God. You're supposed to act like that about the real world, like Trump and Elon Musk are. Instead, these evil little nerds who weren't in the cool club and hate everybody, and they love passive-aggressive murder. It thrills them to know they're growing spike protein in everyone and killing everyone and making money off of it while they do it. And we're too stupid to figure it out. And you look at that photo with Fauci, like holding Hotez. And Hotez, he's on TV, like, there'll be 11 new pandemics. Trump will have it crashing down. He won't stop us. Your children need more shots. You don't think they don't know what it's doing? They did it on purpose. And so you've seen FBI chief counsel in Connecticut go, yeah, we wouldn't start the lawsuits on Jones. You've seen the CIA, FBI undercover videos are like, yeah, we couldn't take him out criminally. We investigated him and found out he didn't do anything wrong. And yeah, under national security. So we went and set all this up and ran PR about him and demonized him with stuff he never did so we could then do this. They did that to America. They did that to families. They did that to God. They did that to X and Y chromosome. They're attacking it all because it's in the way of their devilish plan. It's to kill, steal, and destroy.
0: Alex Jones. 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

0: 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So getting back to this, now that we've gone over this main power block, who are the other power blocks? Where, you know, you say he's going according to plan, but Trump's about to lose the midterms. He makes statements that are deliberate. I don't care about Americans' peril economically. I don't care about war. We don't care about $20 burritos. What are you expecting to happen? How does this unfold? Because you can say it's going according to plan, chaos, destruction, wider wars. But it's so dangerous. I mean, for the functionaries like Trump, I don't see it as going well. How do you see this unfolding? Russia's saying they're getting ready to hit NATO targets because that's where the weapons are being produced. Very serious reports coming out on that. Bigger picture, what do you foresee? And what are your newest predictions? You've been so accurate in the past.
1: Right. So if we just zoom out and look at other major conflicts around the globe. We go to Ukraine, right? So Russia is fighting Ukraine. And one thing to appreciate about this war is that it's also eschatological. Russia has something called the Third Rome Prophecy, which is promoted by the Orthodox Church. And the idea of the Third Rome Prophecy is that Moscow is the heir to the Roman Empire. First there was Rome, then there was Constantinople, and then there is Moscow, the Third Rome. And Moscow...
0: And I see them say that. So everybody has their own end-of-world thing.
1: That's right. That's right. And Moscow will be the third and final Rome. So once Moscow ascends, then history will end. So the game plan is for Russia to fight NATO in Odessa. Odessa will be the last stand of NATO, because if Odessa were to fall, Ukraine would become a rump state. It would be landlocked, and all the resources, all the industry are actually in eastern Ukraine. Western Ukraine would become a welfare state of the European Union. So Odessa will be the final.

0: situation.
1: That's right.
0: The Christian Zionists think they're forcing the Jews to come to Jesus, which is happening. This is, and I see the Russians saying that. What you're saying is true. It's just wild. And then you have Israel saying Turkey's the next attack. Now they're bombing them in Syria, their troops.
1: That's right.
0: Trying to push into that. They're just a breakneck desire to get to full war.
1: That's right. And what's really interesting is that the Third Rome Prophecy and the Greater Israel Project do not actually conflate. In fact, they align because both call for the partition of Turkey. So it's entirely possible that Russia and Israel work together to partition Turkey, where Russia attacks from the north and Israel attacks from the south. Because Russia wants Constantinople and Israel wants southern Anatolia. And there's no conflict here. And so,
0: what about Pakistan threatening a nuclear umbrella?
1: Pakistan does have an agreement with Saudi Arabia.
0: Turkey.
1: I'm not sure how effective that will be because Pakistan, it is heavily infiltrated by the CIA. So I'm not sure if Pakistan will actually
0: use... The CIA gave them the nukes.
1: Yeah, I'm not sure if they will use nuclear weapons in a time of war.
0: We should revisit, in your opinion, why was Pakistan allowed to get nuclear weapons by the West?
1: What do you know
0: about it? It was a hedge against China, but they ended up basically allying with them and India, and now that alliance is broken down.
1: Right, right. I don't know much about why Pakistan has nuclear weapons. I assume it was a response to India having nuclear weapons.
0: Yeah, it was.
1: Yeah, and trying to create balance in South Asia. Yeah.
0: But also as a hedge with China, but it hasn't worked. So I'm just saying that's the wild card is Pakistan for me.
1: Right. For me, the wild card is North Korea.
0: Oh, yeah. Oh, yeah.
1: Yeah.
0: They've said they'll nuke Israel if they hit Iran.
1: North Korea is very belligerent, and it is ascended. It has 10,000.
0: I agree. Why do you think Trump is groveling to Kim Jong Un right now?
1: Because from a geopolitical perspective, it is in the best interest of the United States to create balance of power in East Asia. So right now, the dominant power in East Asia is China, and what Trump wants to do is extricate himself from East Asia. Because right now, unfortunately, America, the United States, provides security guarantees for all nations in East Asia.
0: So that's ending the Asian pivot of 18 years ago and saying we want to do war games against North Korea and moving the last carrier to the Middle East. That's quite a reversal of policy.
1: That's right. But it's strategic because if you think about it, if the United States withdraws from East Asia, that forces Japan to work with India, the Philippines, and Australia to control and contain both China and North Korea. And
0: so Trump's handing responsibility.
1: Basically, because the United States is right now overextended. It's imperial overstretched.
0: So it's really a retreat from China.
1: It's not a retreat from China. It's basically trying to create balance of power.
0: But it sounds like a build down.
1: Before the United States was responsible for the security of Taiwan. So if China were to attack Taiwan, the United States had to intervene. And unfortunately, right now, the United States is stuck in the Middle East. It's also committed to Ukraine. But if the United States were to withdraw from East Asia, that forces Japan to provide security guarantees to Taiwan.
0: No, I agree. So, but here's the key. Why did Trump say last week he's leaving NATO, whether it's talk or not? He's worried Russia, I think, is going to hit targets. He doesn't want to be drawn in by the article on that. But at the same time, that kind of green lights it. So he's going to withdraw from the South China Sea and withdraw from Europe. We do see a focus on Latin America, where we're having great success reversing socialism and communism.
1: Right. So if you look at the national defense.
0: Well, it really is a hemispheric withdrawal.
1: If you look at the national defense strategy, which was published by the Pentagon in January of this year, it calls for the United States withdrawing from providing security guarantees for the world and transfer responsibility to its regional allies, right? So rather than the United States confront Russia in Europe, NATO will confront Russia in Europe. Rather than the United States confront China in East Asia, let Japan do it. And rather than...
0: No, I agree, but NATO and Japan don't have the strength to do that.
1: From a long-term U.S. strategic perspective, you don't need NATO to defeat Russia. You don't need Japan to defeat China. You just need to create balance of power.
0: I agree. And China has just said, tell me if you think this is a real statement, just stop recognizing Taiwan and we'll pull back. We'll take it over politically. So

0: Right. But Japan, the Prime Minister Takayuki, has said on multiple occasions that Taiwan is core to the strategic interests of Japan, meaning that if China were to reunify with Taiwan, China could embargo Japan from the Southeast Asia. And historically, Japan has perceived Southeast Asia as a resource colony because Japan doesn't have its own resources. So Japan is committed to defending Taiwan.
1: What is China's, from your perspective, real posture towards Japan?
0: China sees Japan as the greatest threat to its long-term stability.
1: Because of the old ancient beefs, or?
0: Exactly. So both struggle for hegemony throughout Southeast Asia. Historically, China has perceived Vietnam, Korea as tributary states of the Chinese Empire. And Japan, because it is resource poor, it requires the resources of Korea and Vietnam.
1: Sure, so what will Japan do now they're put back in the same position as World War II, pre-World War II?
0: Great question. So Japan will first remilitarize.
1: Which they're doing.
0: Which is what they're doing. They will also build alliances throughout.
1: But I'm told they've got secret nuclear weapons.
0: It is possible. It is possible. But I mean,
1: yeah, you think they can't build a nuclear weapon?
0: It would not be hard for Japan to build nuclear weapons.
1: Remember like 20 years ago, they had a blow up at a plant that was supposed to be for car parts, and they found all these like literal samurais in there mixing uranium with their hands. Remember that?
0: I don't remember that. But again, it would not be hard for Japan to build a nuclear weapon. It would take them exactly 6 weeks to build a nuclear weapon. So Japan would also build alliances throughout Southeast Asia, and they would use proxies to confront China. So if you look at the South China Sea, the Philippine Coast Guard and the Chinese Coast Guard are using water cannons against each other. And we can imagine that this conflict won't increase over time as Japan tries to embargo China.
1: And why is China building those sand islands?
0: China is trying to create trade independence, right? So the great fear is that the United States would embargo China. And as you know, China is an export-oriented economy.
1: Trade of Malacca.
0: The Strait of Malacca, exactly, right? So it's called the Strait of Malacca dilemma for China, because it's very easy for the United States to close off the Strait of Malacca, in which case China would lose a third of its oil and a quarter of its food, its population.
1: But the Pentagon's own reports say, even if we had all our missiles, a conventional war with China, as we saw in Korea, is not going to go well.
0: That's right. And that's why the United States is offloading its responsibilities, its security responsibilities, to Japan, Australia, Philippines.
1: So they're being handed the bag.
0: Basically, yes. Basically, that is the strategy, yes.
1: What do you think China's going to do?
0: China will activate North Korea, right? Because
1: always been the detonator.
0: That's right. Because if North Korea threatens to lob missiles into the Sea of Japan, there's nothing Japan can do about it. You know, Seoul is 20 minutes away from North Korean artillery. In a day, North Korea with its artillery could flatten Seoul. So North Korea holds both Japan and South Korea hostage. Also remember, North Korea has nuclear weapons. So
1: what is the real Chinese-North Korean relationship?
0: So China and North Korea have a mutual defense pact. And China only has a mutual defense pact with North Korea. So China sees itself as a big brother to North Korea.
1: And the war was never ended.
0: It's still going on.
1: It's paused.
0: That's right. But technically,
1: the U.S. is still at war with China because that was a proxy war.
0: That's right.
1: So then what is Trump doing placating Kim Jong-un when really China controls him?
0: Because Trump doesn't want to be responsible for the war that might emerge in the South China Sea, right?
1: Which is wise.
0: I think it's very smart. So
1: then why does he think he's wise closing the Strait of Hormuz?
0: So I think, again, what's happening in Iran, in the Middle East, it is an eschatological war.
1: It goes back to the cult. So how do we deal with the solutions? What do we do about these crazy people? The Christian Zionists, the crazy Jews, not all of them, you know, not all the Persians, but their leaders. They're all just completely cuckoo. I mean, in my view, you don't operate this stuff out of 2,000-year-old fights. This is retarded.
0: So for decades, for centuries, they have been implementing their plan very slowly. And now that they are on the cusp of triumph, now that they're about to achieve their final victory, they've developed hubris. They become arrogant. They become insular.

0: You just look at how the Israelis are behaving around the world, in Argentina, in Greece. It's causing the entire world to want to unite against Israel. So I don't think their plan will work out. I think eventually their plans will fall apart. So
1: I agree, though, but will it claw us into the grave with them? People are like, oh, why don't you just be more anti-Israel? Have you looked ahead? This is going to be disastrous. This is super gambling. You're not supposed to gamble with nuclear weapons and gamble with the world economy.
0: Well, from their perspective, once they achieve their plan, then there'll be peace on earth. God will come, and we'll achieve paradise in heaven on earth. So
1: yeah, let's show B-roll that rabbi, clip three, clip two. The whole world is riding on this crazy person telling Netanyahu that they're going to make the Messiah come. This is bullshit. I mean, this is insane. Sorry, go ahead, sir.
0: No, but I mean, the problem is that they really believe it. And from their perspective, everything has worked out because God has willed it. How is it possible for this persecuted cult from the Soviet Union, how is it possible for them to now emerge as one of the most powerful religious movements in the world?
1: Because the Rothschilds already like it.
0: How did the Rothschilds become so powerful? How is it possible for this movement?
1: So what do we just salute this and then get behind it and all be slaves, as the rabbis say?
0: Well, I think...
1: Do we bypass our nuclear war? Do we just bow down now, or what do we do?
0: I think a lot of what they do...
1: Because, you know, everybody's not going to bow down. Like.
0: Right, exactly, right? I think a lot of what they do is predicated on us not recognizing what they're doing. And so I think that if we build global awareness, I think that once we recognize what their intent is, and once more of us start to speak up, then the plans will fall apart. That's why I think building awareness, doing what you're doing, is so important.
1: Well, everything you said is true. It's on record times 1,000. It is crazy to be in the hands of a bunch of religious zealots. The Muslims, by the way, Iran's being very belligerent because they think they hold the cards. They're fully committed. Their whole Shiite religion is based there. I guess it is God's hand that you've got a bunch of crazy religious zealots on every angle who are committed to this.
0: So you can make the argument that God's real plan is not to achieve the Greater Israel Project, to have the Messiah come. God's real plan is to help us awaken, help us achieve a spiritual enlightenment. And so once we recognize that this world is run by crazy people, by psychopaths, which it really is, then we as individuals, what are we forced to do? We're forced to... reckon
1: and respect him.
0: We're first ask ourselves what can we do, and the answer is what we can do is start having more spirit, start doing spiritual practice, start being more connected with God.
1: I truly percent agree. We're being forced by facing evil to wake up and actually realize this is a good and evil fight, and God is forcing us to activate that.
0: That's right. That's right. And so you can say this is God's real plan to force a spiritual awakening among humanity.
1: Because if we don't, we're dead.
0: Yes, that's right.
1: So you say it's the end of the world. We'll come back in the final segment, but let's talk about what the end of the world means. End of the world as we know it.
0: Yeah.
1: We played a promo at the start of last night's show. It's like a little end of the world as we know it with the world leader singing. I want to play that when we come in. That's from yesterday's list. Powerful. I'm very impressed with your work. Really appreciate it. Where do they find your work again?
0: So I'm on Substack and YouTube, Predictive History.
1: Predictive History.
0: Yep.
1: All right. What amazing information. We'll be right back. Stay with us. I'm at Real Alex Jones on X and at alexjoneslive.com. 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

0: Last night we put on an epic light show.
1: Yeah, we did.
0: The crowd loved us. We love the crowd.
1: Wait, but there were only four people out there.
0: Yeah, but did you see their four faces? All eight of their eyes lit up brighter than ours. And we're fireflies.
1: Yeah, we are.
0: Hey, that one girl, she looked like she'd never seen glow-in-the-dark like this before, and we invented glow-in-the-dark.
1: Yeah, we invented it.
0: And we're gonna be out here every night rocking out our light show at a forest near you.
1: Woohoo!
0: So come check us out.
1: Check us out.
0: And bring your kid all ages show. 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
1: Yeah, and I'm super claustrophobic.
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0: Shui Sheen is our guest here. One more segment. Really appreciate him coming to Texas to be interviewed by us. What made you come to the United States?
1: Well, I want my son to experience the United States. He's actually in the kitchen right beside us. And I want to see what America would be like before the end of the world.
0: Describe that. You said at the start of the interview an hour and a half ago, the end of the world as we know it. What does that mean?
1: It means that this war is going to collapse the global economy. And what people don't appreciate is it's a global economy that makes it possible for us to have 8 billion people and for there to be peace in the world. So imagine what's going to happen over the next few years. So fertilizer is not able to get around the world. The world has lost about a quarter of the world's fertilizer. And so we should expect massive starvation throughout Africa, in which case you have resource wars. And then you have tens of millions of Africans fleeing these resource wars and going into Europe. And then Europe will fight Russia in Ukraine. The Europeans will call by national draft. They will earmark a lot of money they don't have to the war machine. And this is going to cause massive discontent among the population. Meanwhile, their societies are being bombarded by these migrants, these tens of millions of migrants. And then you will have civil war and political revolution throughout Europe, especially as inflation, as gas prices start to overwhelm consumers. In the United States, Trump becomes overcommitted in Iran. He's forced to call up a national draft. And this national draft will cause of civil discontent throughout the United States. I think the midterms will be heavy contested.
0: And by the way, you said the draft was coming a few years ago. Now the Israeli operatives they put in Kentucky and places to take over Massey are saying we got to get the draft ready. It's already programmed to go in December by law. People can't even face this. This is really, the preparations are all there.
1: That's right. That's right. And now in the United States, we're also seeing the rise of the surveillance state. So yesterday we took a Waymo. And Waymo is going to eventually replace Uber drivers. You've got flock cameras over the place.
0: Well, Austin's the main testing ground. There's like robot cars everywhere.
1: Exactly, exactly. But not just Austin, Los Angeles. There are way more Waymo cars. So it seems like they have a plan, and they're going to implement this plan regardless of the consequences for the economy and for the society in general. You'll have a major conflict arise in East Asia. North Korea and Taiwan will be the two major flashpoints. Japan will build an alliance against China, and China, and this will also disrupt global supply chains because China provides a lot
0: of. So let's be clear though, you make this point, I know this is a fact. People think Trump crashing the economy and doing all this is a mistake. He's going along with the larger plan for the Great Reset by economic warfare and to create all these global crises, food shortages, all of it, for the central banks to come in and offer their central bank digital currency as the answer. So who are the major power blocks? And through this crisis, what are they going to try to roll out?
1: That's right. You have to burn things down in order for you to create the control grid. It's too expensive. It's too cumbersome. There's so much resistance if you do it now. But once things burn down, once the population is so scarred by poverty, by depression, they will welcome the AI control grid, right? So you go back to the 1930s, the Great Depression, and those years of mass unemployment. People welcome the New Deal. People

0: welcome government oversight. People welcome World War II. They want to go fight in Europe and in Japan.
1: Because and now Trump is accelerating all of this for the debt. It's getting bigger ever than under him. The Treasury Secretary monetizes debt. We said it would fail. It would fail by design. Where is all that? I mean, what's the time frame here? Because it looks like it's imminent.
0: It is imminent. And I think that's why they're not that concerned about the midterms, because the midterms are going to impact the larger picture.
1: And Trump's now totally in alignment. Do you think he was always in alignment with the establishment, or did he seem like he flipped 4 months into the last administration, or maybe he just uncloaked himself?
0: I think he flipped. I think the turning point was
1: I agree with you, because it was legitimate resistance before. He flipped at some point.
0: In his first term, he was totally against war. He wanted to withdraw troops from Syria. The Pentagon refused to follow his orders. But the Pentagon and the military establishment, the deep state, they were trying to overthrow Trump because Trump was committed to no more wars. And
1: now he's in alignment.
0: And that's why he'll probably get a third term. Because
1: let's speak to that. He's putting out on Truth Social today, he's a king. I will win in 2028. His surrogates do it. It looks, the only thing close to it is North Korean propaganda for their dictators. I mean, it is sick.
0: If these people are serious about implementing their global reset, they need someone like Trump to be the scapegoat, to be the chaos agent, to spread.
1: And just like Roosevelt, he gets a third term.
0: I think he's going to get a third term. I think he will get a third term because there's no alternative.
1: And you said that about a year ago, the first time I saw it. Maybe you said it earlier, before he even was really pushing it.
0: Yeah.
1: Well, give us your more predictions then.
0: I think Trump's is going to get a third term. And I think that once he gets his third term, there are certain things he will do in order to consolidate his power. The first thing he will do is create his own private military force. Right. So think of ICE, but now under the control of Trump. That's the first thing. Second thing,
1: ICE is the cover for a domestic federal force.
0: That's right. Completely loyal to Trump and only Trump. Second thing is you will see the United States colonize North America, Canada, Greenland, Iceland, Venezuela, Mexico.
1: Those aren't jokes.
0: Those are not jokes. And the reason why is once he gets a third term, there's going to be a lot of domestic opposition towards him. And so what he can do is he can use these colonies to bribe powerful factions, right? So let's give Venezuela to ExxonMobil. Now, ExxonMobil is completely dependent on Trump. Let's give the Alberta tar sands to Chevron, right? So he's basically colonizing.
1: He's a king handing away stuff to viceroys.
0: That's right. That's right. And that way he can lessen domestic opposition.
1: So it really is imperial behavior. So he really is a king, whether he's not officially or not.
0: Right. And then the third thing is, you know about the Trump's ballroom, right? He's talking about the ballroom.
1: Big underground base.
0: It's a big underground data center. If you look at the contractors.
1: It's a commando for the whole thing.
0: That's right.
1: So I wanted to ask you, that's on my list. So what is this? The U.S. already has more data centers than everybody else in the world. What is this saying? You don't get energy, you don't get food, but these things get 100 times. You have Eric Schmidt of Google saying we need 100 times the power for these. What the hell is going on?
0: It's AI control grid. It's a bring in digital ID and digital currency so that everyone can be monitored and everyone can be counted.
1: And only the U.S. will have the technocracy to implement it globally. That's why the race.
0: That's right. That's right.
1: So how does China fit into that? Because I know China until about 17 years ago was allied with the globals, at least on the surface. What was the break there, or was there a break? And what is China doing? Is it seen as the main competitor, at least in the technocracy?
0: China right now is trying to maintain sovereignty, right? Because as you point out, 20 years ago, China was very much part of this new global order. And the globalists had control China. Then you have President Xi coming to power, and he was very insistent on promoting national sovereignty.
1: And say what you want about him. He's definitely, that's a real break.
0: That's right. That's right.
1: Soros loved him before, now he calls him Hitler.
0: That's right. And that's why you have this trade war initiated, because President Xi refused to surrender financial sovereignty, right? Because Wall Street wanted to come in and control China's financial markets. They wanted basically access to 40% to China's savings, which is 40% of their income.
1: So what are the globalists doing to punish China? What happens?
0: Well, they initiate the trade war. They try to embargo China. They try to cut China off from the global market in order to destabilize the government. But the Chinese government has proven to be much more resilient. And so what we should expect next month when President Xi visits Washington, D.C., is a compromise, a detente.

0: because right now both China and the United States benefit from the global order.
1: You're predicting a deal.
0: I'm predicting a deal, a detente, yes.
1: The problem is every time Trump takes a deal, he isn't even really in charge. It gets double-crossed.
0: Right, but...
1: That's why nobody takes these deals serious.
0: Right, but I think China, because of the strain on its economy, it is willing to make a major deal, a major
1: concession. What will the deal entail?
0: Basically, Wall Street gains access to the Chinese financial markets through digital currency. So China will not liberalize its currency because everyone will just flee to U.S. dollars.
1: Does that mean letting rating agencies come in?
0: It basically means letting the United States, through its financial services company like JP Morgan, sell digital currency in China. So
1: China's going to be forced back into the wedding.
0: That's right. That's right. So basically, you can
1: see... Well, you're predicting Xi Jinping is going to at least slow down or shift China's pull away from the globalists.
0: Yes. So I think what's going to happen is that China will allow consumers to buy U.S. treasuries through the digital currency. And that will be the grand compromise that China makes.
1: Okay, well, if you look at record treasuries being dumped, half of them being monetized by the treasury, that looks like the globalists are losing, but I guess it's best house about neighborhood. You're saying China's even worse? Or what's happening there that would make them? Because to me, on the surface, with the Iran war and all, it doesn't look like it's going well, but you're saying it is.
0: Chinese consumers are not spending any money. There is no consumer confidence right now in China. So China is a completely export-oriented economy.
1: So they want a closure of the fight.
0: Yeah, they want Chinese consumers to start spending money.
1: So are you saying the globalists are winning the war on China?
0: I feel that right now China is under a lot of strain. And they need to make a deal.
1: But so is the West. But you've noticed our elites just don't care.
0: China is under a lot more strain than the West.
1: What happens with Russia and Ukraine?
0: I think the final stand will be Odessa. Russia will conscript millions of more troops, and they will fight Europe in Odessa. NATO will make its last stand in Odessa, and this
1: one. My Russian sources say they're preparing a massive invasion
0: of Odessa.
1: The whole they're saying it, but they don't. You notice Zelensky's got big problems, though. They're calling for elections. Things are falling apart. The Russians are making gains. I mean, yeah, the Russians, I'm told, are about to go full tilt. Before, it was a special military action or security action.
0: That's right.
1: They're saying they're getting ready to really go in.
0: Yeah, they have not yet declared war on Ukraine. Once they do, then that will allow them for total war and conscription. Yeah.
1: And the big question is, will NATO double down and go directly to war with Russia, which I don't see NATO as the forces to do. The average European's not ready to be drafted.
0: Yeah, but NATO has suffered from some cost fallacy, so they've already invested billions of dollars into this war. And because the European elite, they live in a bubble.
1: Oh, I agree.
0: They don't recognize how the war's progressing. They think they're winning the war. They think that, you know...
1: That's how you get a nuclear war.
0: That's right. Illusion. That's right. That's right. So...
1: How can Russia get Europe to realize they've lost?
0: They can't. Because Brussels... They have all their heads in the sand. It's like World War One.
1: What's your intel on the number of North Korean troops in the war?
0: So North Korea has at least 10,000 troops in Ukraine, and North Korea plans to send about 30,000 more over the next couple of years.
1: But I've heard in support, North Korea is mobilized for Russia.
0: Right now, North Korea has become a subsidiary of the Russian military. So it's the North Koreans that that produce a lot of...
1: In a way, China was the main... But Russia, more and more, that was involved in the founding of it, is like really coming in.
0: That's right. That's right. So we're seeing the North Korean economy boom because of the war. So North Korea produced a lot of weaponry for the Russians, and they also provide a lot of supplies, and they're also supplying a lot of soldiers.
1: We don't see what's happening with the combat with the North Koreans and the NATO forces. That would be very interesting to see.
0: I think the North Koreans fight to the death. And the reason why is if they don't fight to the death, if they get captured and they're paraded on TV, their families back at home, you know. Yeah.
1: I tell you, what a disaster. It's absolutely. So would you agree with me that we're already in a world war? The question is, it's undeclared, and how bad will it get?
0: I think we're already in a world war, but I think people are wrong to say it's World War III. I think this is the collapse of civilization. I think this is the collapse of everything that we've known for the past.
1: So it's a global bubble popping.
0: basically.

0: Yeah.
1: I agree. So it's a fourth turning.
0: Basically, yes. It's a great reset.
1: In closing, what's the good advice for people out there? I would say get storable food.
0: I mean, the best advice is for people to become friends with their neighbors rather than being afraid, rather than trying to think that you can weather storm by yourself. Reach out to your neighbors and try to build human relations. And what's most important is to reclaim your attention, right? So rather than spend all your time on social media doing scrolling, take walks out in nature, and God will reveal the truth to you.
1: Divine inspiration. I agree. If you're out in the country and you raise cows, your neighbor raises chickens, the other neighbor's a doctor, another neighbor's an electrician, another neighbor is you've got all the skills right there of a civilization.
0: Yeah. So it sounds terrible, but if you put your faith in God, you'll come out of it fine.
1: So in closing, talk about your faith, because you said that about an hour ago, and that's the key. This is a spiritual battle forcing us back to God. What is your, you don't mind me asking private stuff, what is your spiritual belief? Did you always believe in God, or was it revealed to you, or can you, in closing, speak to that?
0: Yeah, so 3 years ago, I was an atheist. And all my life, I was an atheist because I'm Chinese and we're mainly atheists. But I also went to Yale, so I'm a product of the meritocracy. And I'm very secular. And, you know, for the longest time, I thought you were this nut job. So I owe you an apology. The world, entire world owes you an apology. But then I had a family. And, when I hold my children, I see God's divine essence in my children.
1: I do too.
0: I can't believe that this is all just random. And this all just happens by accident. I think there's intention in the universe. I think that we're all part of divine consciousness. And having read, you know, Dante and Homer and the great books, having explored the secret societies, having studied the occult,
1: that's the key. The bad guys know it's spiritual.
0: That's right.
1: When you figure out they really are worshiping Satan, you go, oh, there's another side.
0: That's right. So the occult, the elite know
1: all this. You can't counter them without God.
0: That's right. The elite know all this, and that's why they're able to control the world. And to control us, they invert the truth. They tell us that the world is materialistic when it's really divine. And because we are stuck in our world and we have these false beliefs, we can be easily manipulated by them.
1: Beautifully said. Absolutely. There's no atheists in foxholes. We're going to be forced. And I see the magic of God and God's plan. And I've been given know something, and it's all true. I mean, that's God's, God gives us free will, but also cheats a bit. I'm not saying something bad about God, but you know what I mean? God gives us the owner's manual. Like, yeah, you got free will, but by the way, here's the cheat sheet.
0: Yeah. Yeah. So place your faith in God. Do what is right, for yourself and for your community. And no matter what happens, you'll come out fine.
1: Well, I'm not trying to be mean to the Jews in general, because it goes back to the Grand Grimoires. It goes back to the Egyptians and Babylonians and all of them. But that's all pre-Christianity. But all the occult means is hidden. All of those cultures followed powerful off-world forces, demons, call them what you
0: want,
1: channeling them. This is what every cult, and you can say what you want, but these elites are being given their own cheat sheet by forces that want to destroy us. We've got to transcend that and just admit that there really is God and the devil.
0: You're absolutely right. The elites have always behaved like this across time and space. Every culture, the elites have been doing this, and it's up to us as we have to remember we are ultimately connected with the divine, and as long as we celebrate and appreciate this connection, then God will lead us to the truth.
1: Powerful. Again, predictive history?
0: Yes.
1: We're going to air that piece on the Southern Poverty Law Center is going to collapse the first five. I'll come back in the next hour from the other studio, hit the latest breaking news with a special guest on the geopolitical developments. But in the few minutes we have left, what else is it you want to tell millions of viewers right now?
0: This is a very special time in human history. This is a turning point. And ultimately, the nature of the universe is like each of us matters. And so if we choose to just do good things in life, this will elevate us, but this will also elevate the universe. So the trick to combating the globalists is not to basically take up arms and
1: don't get on their level.
0: Yeah, don't become them, okay? The way to combat the globalists is to choose the path of God, to choose the path of Jesus, to choose the path of goodness. And you do that by embarking on a life of kindness, of generosity, of forgiveness. And if you do that,

0: then I guarantee you, you will impact the universe for the better.
1: Do you think Trump consciously knows what he's doing, or do you think he's just influenced and or basically possessed?
0: I think that Trump will surprise us. I think that for the past 10 years, Trump has been surprising everyone. I think that Trump believes he's on a divine mission, and it's a debate who he truly works for.
1: I said that years ago when I spiritually, at a discernment level, past all my knowledge, just focus on him with the Holy Spirit. I like see good and evil flickering. It's I've never seen anybody else like this.
0: But,
1: and so what I'm saying is, I'm not saying I even back Trump now. I'm against what he's doing, but I don't hold out God's plan. Something in me tells me we might see a huge turn out of him.
0: That's right. That's right. I think that if you look at all these historical figures, they were all very complex, contradictory figures. And ultimately, it's his choice to make. But I would not be surprised if he were to surprise all of us at the end.
1: All right. Zhang Xuin Chin. Did I get it right that time?
0: That's right, yes.
1: All right. We really appreciate you. We really appreciate the time today. And we got a few minutes left before we go to break. You're going to go on Mike Adams' show next.
0: Yes, that's right.
1: Mike Adams is a great guy, very smart.
0: Yes.
1: In closing, how does AI, because it looks like the AI bubble's starting to pop. That's a whole other news item. But obviously, the infrastructure it's putting in isn't popping. There's this huge investment. What do you see on the stock market in AI?
0: Yeah, so the AI bubble is going to burst. They've been forecasting this for a long, long time. And the reason why they wanted to burst, I'm saying these companies purposely want to burst the bubble, is that will justify government intervention, right? So OpenAI is not profitable, but let's just say the bubble bursts and the government comes in and nationalizes
1: it. They want to nationalize it.
0: They want to nationalize data centers, because then they offset these costs onto the public, right? So socialize the losses and privatize the gains.
1: So 2008 all over again.
0: It's completely 2008 all over again.
1: The people look at the giant bubble and they're like, oh, but clearly the nationalization is prepared. And Trump's already basically said it's a national security issue.
0: That's right. That's right.
1: And when do you think that's going to happen? I mean, I think it's already started.
0: Within the year, right? So if the nationalization happens, the government has eminent domain and no one can complain about the water and the electricity anymore. And these data centers will become essentially military installations for the control grid.
1: What's your next big story of predictive history?
0: Well, my big prediction is that Trump gets a third term. It'll be radically different from his first and his second term. And I think that we are moving towards a civil war in the United States. If Trump has a third term, I think it's almost unavoidable to have a civil war.
1: Let me ask you a question, and this is, I'm not going to give out the details, but I've had Trump people reaching out to me, and I basically not responded to them. You think I should reach back out to Trump?
0: I think you should. Yeah. I think he's getting a third term. I think his third term will be very different from his second term. And I think that he believes he's on a special mission from God. And he himself is at war, right? There are these angels and demons circling all around him. And whatever friendship that he can have will help him.
1: Yeah, well, I've noticed when he went back bashing people, he left me out of the last few rounds of it. It's very complex. And I just, at a certain point, I kind of want to hide here in Austin, but I'll see what happens. All right. So what's the newest story you're working on, though, at Predictive History?
0: So I'm going to do a series on the occult, right? So I think it's very important to educate the public on how the elite thinks. And so I want to introduce to the public the Kabbalah, Hermetic philosophy from the Egyptians, and show them how the elite controls the world.
1: And you know, the eighth level of Kabbalah in a mainline Kabbalah book says you become, basically, you plunge into evil to transcend it. And you, it's like Darth
0: Vader. Redemption by sin. Redemption by sin.
1: No, thank you. I don't want to try that. I've already got enough problems not veering off, I tell you. Unbelievable. Thank you, sir. I really appreciate the time.
0: Thanks so much, Alex.
1: All right. It was great to meet you. It'd be great to meet your son. All right. I'm going to take a break. We're going to expose the enemy in deep troubles of the Property Law Center under criminal investigation for attacks on us. And I'm coming back straight ahead on geopolitics and more with Matt Bracken. Stay with us and share those live feeds. And please support us. The Alex Jones Store.
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1: I'm Jane Metzler. Still burning in the Reno, Nevada area, the Hawk Fire, more than 15,000 acres scorched. The wildfire nearly 30% contained this hour, with some 63,000 residents ordered to evacuate. Nevada Governor Joe Lombardo saying at an impromptu town hall meeting,
2: "Marshaled all my available resources to this vicinity in order to address our current situation. I will continue to maintain your back throughout the whole process. We will never abandon you until we hit that recovery phase and we can move on to other priorities."
1: About a dozen people injured. Nevada is suing the Trump administration over plans tied to the drought-stricken Colorado River.
3: The Department of the Interior finalized its plan last week, which included a 21% reduction in water from the Colorado River to California, Nevada, and Arizona for 2 years, starting in 2027. Nevada says the plan could devastate the state and would violate the laws governing the river. Arizona has made some similar claims in terms of the impact for its state. 40 million people depend on the river for drinking water. And rapid population growth in the American Southwest is a factor, as is the climate and resulting impact on water levels. James Flippin for the Worldwide News Network.
1: The Trump administration announcing plans to revoke the non-immigrant visas of foreigners currently seeking asylum. David Cruz is with LULAC, the League of United Latin American Citizens.
4: This administration is skipping straight to the verdict for 200,000 people at once, sight unseen, a one-size-fits-all. And asylum is not a loophole. It's a right that is written into American law.
1: Immigrant rights groups accusing the administration of racial profiling. The Department of Homeland Security says many of those seeking asylum simply overstayed short-term visitors' visas, then decided to seek asylum. The U.S. deporting 161 Haitians back to their country over the weekend. They had temporary protected status here, but the program was ended under the Trump administration. In Haiti, at least 30 people were killed in a gang raid near the capital city of Port-au-Prince. Haiti's prime minister's office condemning what it called the heinous attack, saying all security forces were on high alert and reinforcements were being deployed. Haiti's national police did not immediately respond to a request for comment. But those Haitians who were deported by the U.S. did not arrive in the capital city. They were sent north. Worldwide News Network.
0: Your health matters. Now, here's

0: Donna Derillis.
1: What does sugar in your first 1,000 days mean for your whole life? Well, your sweet tooth story might start well before you can even remember. According to the NIH-backed research published in Science, people with low sugar exposure in the womb for the first 2 years of life had significantly lower risks of developing diabetes and high blood pressure decades later. Researchers say the effect was strongest the longer that early low sugar window lasted, so those first 1,000 days may matter more for lifelong health than we ever realized. Does cutting fat actually melt the pounds away? For decades, fat-free was the magic word on every diet plan, but it turns out that's not the whole story. Researchers say the real culprit wasn't fat itself, but what replaced it? Processed carbs. So skip the fat-free guilt. Balance beats extremes. Because your health matters. I'm Yana Derulis for the Worldwide News Network.
2: The world's oceans are getting hotter, and that is bad news for fish and for us.
3: The European Climate Service Copernicus says the world's ocean temperatures have reached their hottest on record. The increase is being driven by a strong El Nino and human-caused climate change. Copernicus says this puts immense pressure on marine life and weather patterns. Warmer oceans lead to more acidic waters, affecting food industries and intensifying storms. Experts are warning of potential fisheries collapse and food shortages. Marine ecologists say they're worried about coral reefs. Bill Rakoff, Worldwide News Network.
2: The San Francisco 49ers owner Jed York has been arrested, charged with soliciting prostitution in Ohio. He reached a plea agreement and has to pay $1,150 in fines. U.S. stocks closing mixed on Monday. The Dow finished 140 points higher. The NASDAQ and S&P 500 were down.
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0: Welcome back to the Ramsey Show in the Fairwinds Credit Union Studio. I'm Dave Ramsey, Rachel Cruz, Ramsey Personality. My daughter is my co-host today. Jason's in Pensacola. Hi, Jason. How are you?
1: I'm fine. How are you?
0: Better than I deserve. What's up?
1: Well, I have some serious questions based on some serious debt. Basically, I got sick about 5 years ago, and I've been in remission for quite a few years now. I was released to go back to work. But in that time, it was a month after we bought our house that I found out I was sick. So I was a firefighter for 30 years, and I was medically retired. Of course, I had to wait on the government to pay me for, you know, workman's comp, except me for being getting cancer on the job. And then once they paid me, of course, I used my credit cards to pay, keep my house afloat that we had just bought, and medical bills and other things. And so basically, I have zero retirement. I'm 51 years old, married. All my kids are grown. And we own a house and about, not counting my truck payment, about $40,000 in credit cards.
0: Okay.
1: And I don't know what to do. I just know that I'm tired of living like this.
0: But you beat cancer.
1: Yes, sir.
0: You beat cancer, right?
1: Yes, sir.
0: Wow.
2: Well, that's the number one victory, Jason. You're still here. It's amazing.
0: That's a big deal.
2: It's amazing.
0: Yeah. Congratulations, fighter.
2: It's a hard road.
0: Yeah. Way to go.
1: Yes.

0: What's the truck? What do you owe on the truck?
1: About $40,000.
0: And what's it worth?
1: I'm upside down, underwater, about $8,000 to $10,000.
0: So you looked it up, and you can sell it for 30.
1: Yes, sir. I've been offered 30 from
0: the dealer.
1: Kelly Blue Book. The dealer called me and offered me that much.
0: That means you probably can get 35 for it. Okay. Because that's a wholesale offer, which is not evil.
1: Yes,
0: it's just a low offer because they're trying to turn it and make money on it. And your credit card debt is how much?
1: About 40.
0: So you got 80
1: between between me and my wife.
0: Yeah, but you have 40 in addition to your, so 80 total.
1: Yes, sir.
0: Okay, gotcha. And you are retired medically from the fire department, and you are paid what a month from that?
1: I bring home about $900 after all my health insurance and everything comes out.
0: $900 a month.
1: And then $900 a month. And then I went, once I was released to go back to work, I went and got a full-time job. And I make that much. I bring home every bi-weekly. And then
0: how much do you bring home from that job?
1: About $900 bi-weekly.
0: Oh, I see.
1: So $1,800.
0: So $1,800.
1: And then my wife brings home about $1,400 and something bi-weekly.
0: Mm-hmm.
1: And I've never done, I just started, I passed your name via the church.
0: Mm-hmm.
1: So I started listening to your podcasts about 2 weeks ago.
0: Mm-hmm.
1: And I know, on the first, because I went and got a second, I went and got a third and fourth job. So I'm side hustling about $1,000 to $1,200 a month.
0: Good. Okay, so we got about $5,000 or $6,000 coming in total then.
1: Yes, sir. We went from making $99,000 a year,
0: mm-hmm.
1: and then I'm bringing home about $1,000 a month. Between me and my wife, we're bringing home about $1,000 a month with side hustle.
0: Yeah. Okay.
2: So about $6,800.
0: Yeah.
2: With the side hustle.
0: Yeah.
1: Yes, ma'am.
2: That's great, Jason.
0: Good.
2: Great.
0: Yeah, you're not afraid of work. It sounds like your health has recovered pretty well.
1: Yes, sir. I had I just had a section of each kidney cut out.
0: Okay.
1: And
0: but you're back and
1: back and working, and I'm not afraid to work.
0: Your new job is your new career. The 1800 is what?
1: I deliver nuclear medicine.
0: Okay. It's a delivery job. Okay.
1: All right. Yes, sir. Cool. Delivering nuclear medicine to hospitals. So
0: gotcha.
1: I, that's the way I figured I could still help.
0: Yeah, sure.
1: Once I was. They helped me, so now I'm helping them.
2: I just wonder, Jason, if you're able to sell this truck, take mm-hmm. out a small loan of maybe
1: okay.
2: 14, go get a $4,000 mm-hmm. car, have the difference mm-hmm. of the 10, put all that together, and then your credit card. And if you guys can throw $2,000 a month at this debt, you could be out in 2 years.
1: Okay.
2: Which is,
0: and then you'll be in a position to rebuild your retirement.
2: Yeah, yeah.
0: Now, the other piece that goes with this is you made a lot more than this when you worked for the fire department, didn't you?
1: Yes, sir. I was a federal firefighter, so I worked on the base.
0: Oh, wow. Okay.
1: I was civil service.
0: Yeah, but you were making a lot more than $1,800 a month. Yeah. Okay. So
1: we were making about I was making about 90 before, not even counting my wife, and then
0: mm-hmm.
1: we dropped it. Now I make about with my retirement, about 27.
0: Okay, so yes, I would sell the truck and get a $4,000 car and start working on the credit card debt and work 8 jobs. That's what you're doing. Every bit of that makes sense to me. I also would tell you that you're in chapter 2. Chapter 1 was a $90,000 firefighter. Chapter 2 is not an $1,800 delivery driver. That's a temporary stop.
1: Yes, sir.
0: So we got to figure out what chapter 2 is that's 90 or 120,000 a year, because you're only 51.
1: Yes, sir.
0: So you've got lots of time to do lots of things, and you know a lot about things in and around emergency care, first responder stuff.
2: Yeah.
0: There's a lot of options and things that you may be able to do there. And I would explore every bit of that and say, okay, what do I want to be when I grow up?
2: Mm-hmm.
0: I'm starting fresh. And what you did is you landed on your feet, got anything you could get, so you could get back to work. And this enables you to get back to work and help people, which is good. But you're not making

0: money. And so I want you to go help people and make a lot of money. And because it cleans up your life, and it's the final step of your rebound is to get your income back up to where it was, not just your debt or your finances back where they were.
1: Yeah, because if you can
0: earn
1: Jason,
0: that kind of money, you can get out of this mess fast.
1: Yeah, absolutely. And then, you know, just think, you got you working, you know, 10, 15 years. And if you invested $3,000 a month, just threw a ton at retirement every single month, it'd be about $640,000
0: to retire.
1: Is what it comes out to be.
0: You can retire a millionaire.
1: Yeah, and that's at 10%. So I mean, even if there were some great months going on, and if you went a little bit, you know, more,

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1: Today's question comes from Evan in South Dakota. I hear you talk frequently to callers who have high car payments and are living beyond their means. I travel a lot for work, and I need a dependable transportation. Anytime I bought a beater car, I ended up paying for it in repair bills. Where do you recommend finding a $4,000 to $5,000 vehicle that is reliable? It's a good question. Well, I mean, honestly, finding an individual who's selling is going to be your best bet. And we usually find, this is funny, but it's true, usually an elderly person, a lot of people's grandparents who have a car that's literally been sitting in the driveway. It's probably older, but the mileage is so low because they're not using it a ton.
0: Got a lot of life left in it.
1: Yes, yes. And if you go, I mean, honestly, if you look on Craigslist, Facebook Marketplace, you can do some research and find. And again, you're going to be in this car for maybe 9 months and then you move again. Like, it's not like you're going to be in it long term. There may be moving up slowly, slowly, slowly out of it, out of that price range. But we see it a lot that people have it. So you want to make sure you have an inspection, right? You go to a mechanic, make sure they look over it. And if there's anything obviously wrong with it that's going to cost you a lot, then don't do it. But
0: yeah, and part of that is research the type of car. You know, an old Chevy Chevette is not good because they weren't good when they were new. So, I mean, an old Dodge Neon is not good because it wasn't good when it was new. So get a car that has some life to it. You know, the Toyota Camry, the Honda Accord, those kinds of things. They're very seldom sexy cars, but they're cars that just are workhorses, and they go and they go and they go. They're ever-ready bunnies. They go and they go and they go and they go. Okay, and that is, it's not a forever thing.
1: Mm-mm.
0: It's you drive like no one else, so later you can drive like no one else. Now, let's go ahead and parlay this into, he mentioned one thing here that I want to add to this. I travel a lot for work. Now, I don't know what that means in your case, Evan, but I will tell you this. There's a mistake that a lot of people make that are literally on the road every day. Now, if you travel a lot for work, and it means you drive out of town and you're there all week and you drive back, that's different. But if you're putting 50,000 miles a year on a car,
1: mm-hmm.
0: you're destroying whatever you drive. Because you put 50,000 miles on a car, you've destroyed its value. And so the value is going to not only go down normally, it's going to go off a cliff. You're going to lose value like crazy. And so you, when you're a road warrior, because you're in sales or you're in mm-hmm. whatever you're driving is an expense. That's all it is. It's not a luxury. I drive 12 minutes to work. That's a luxury. I can drive whatever I want and I'm not destroying it. Okay? But if you're driving 50,000 miles a year, you're turning, and you drive a $50,000 car, you're turning it into a $5,000 car, $10,000 car.
1: And I do wonder for your work, because one of my good friends, I mean, she goes, we're in Nashville, but she goes to Chattanooga, Birmingham, Huntsville. I mean, she's doing day trips.
0: If you're doing that, the $4,000 or $5,000 car is probably not what you want.
1: No, but work furnishes for a lot of people.
0: Some people, or it gives them money.
1: Money, yeah. So I'm curious what that reimbursement looks like
0: if you've got reimbursement
1: for you, Evan. Yeah.
0: But reimbursement does not require you being in debt.
1: Yeah.
0: It just requires, in some cases, that you have a car of a certain age. So here's the thing. If you're putting that kind of miles on a car, I wouldn't drive more than a $20,000 car. But I wouldn't drive a $5,000 car either because it's not going to be reliable.
1: Mm-hmm.
0: So you need to drive the least vehicle that will, in quotes, get the job done. And let me tell you what that means. It means it's reasonably comfortable because you're in it all the time. So, again, we're not putting you in a smart car for 12 hours a day. You'd be in a chiropractor. Okay, so it has to be reasonably comfortable, and it has to be reliable. So, again, I'm back in a Honda Accord. I'm back in a Toyota Camry. I'm
1: a RAV4. You know what I mean? I mean,
0: I'm back in a Chevy pickup, a Ford pickup, you know, any of that. 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

0: us in. 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And you're whipping around. And real estate agents, I'm one of them, we're ADD, and you're just all over the place. 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But no one buys a car because you had a buys a house because you had a $200,000 car versus you had a $50,000 car. 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That's just bull crap. That's in your head, and you're justifying buying something you can't afford. Stop it. So all of that to say, Rachel's right. When you're doing the $4,000 to $5,000, there's plenty of good ones, but they're usually not cool. They're not cool cars.
1: Well, they're not. And
0: no
1: it's not
0: one's
1: going
0: to stop at the stoplight and go woo woo.
1: Well, it might be 7 months, and you're going to have to trade out again, which is a pain. But if it's the thing that gets you out of debt the fastest, that's the inconvenience. That's worth it.
0: We did it. We drove a borrowed car that had 400,000 miles on it. And I drove it for 400,000 miles.
1: No.
0: It did. It was an old Cadillac. It had predominant color was Bondo. The vinyl roof was torn loose. We drove it for 3 months. I told people we drove it for 10 years in 1 3-month period. It felt like 10 years. But I didn't have a car payment, and I saved up $1,000 because I wanted to get rid of this. And I took it back to my friend and gave it back to him. He loaned it to me because he knew how broke I was. And then I got a $1,000 car, and that $1,000 car, believe it or not, got totaled. I left it in a parking lot, and some people beat it up, and I actually, for some stupid reason, put insurance on it, and I got $2,000 from the insurance company. So I put $1,200 with it, went and bought a $3,200 car, and then we sold that about a year later for $3,200. It didn't go down. It was already, you know, and then we bought a $10,000 car, and so on. And so that's how we did it, and you can do it too. But your friends are not impressed.
1: The brown car?
0: That's the 3200 one. Yeah. You remember it. The front wheel drive Oldsmobile. It was pretty ugly.
1: Well, and the vinyl roof, was detached. So every time we would stop, it would just bubble up.
0: Yeah. Yeah.
1: I do remember that.
0: Yeah. But I'm not spending money to impress you at a stoplight. I don't even know you. I'm just trying to feed my kids. You know, I'm just trying to eat. I'm just trying to get out of this mess and never come back. I drove like no one else, so now what I drive is anything I want. And I don't buy cars for what other people think. I buy cars now because I like them. And that's kind of a problem because I like a lot of them. But it's, you know, you can get there. If you live like no one else, later you can live and give like no one else. So road warriors, quit wasting your money. And those of you that are driving hoopties, they're not all bad. And Rachel's point is really valid. You're probably not doing this for even a year. That car only needs to last you a year.
1: Yeah, some people think the car buying, and I can get in this mindset where
0: it's permanent.
1: It feels like I'm going to have to drive this so the wheels fall. Like I have to drive this forever, never. And it's like, no, it's okay.
0: I can just get another one.
1: You're fine. Yes.
0: It's not a house. You could just
1: sell it.
0: It's
1: not a house, yes.
0: You could buy a different one every week. I mean, other than the tax problem and the registration,
1: it's not a long-term thing.
0: No. So you don't feel so permanent. And so here's the thing. If you don't have a car payment for 12 months and your car payment was $1,000, that's $12,000. So then you can sell that $5,000 car. By the way, it'd be about like my 3200 one. It doesn't go down in value. So you can sell it for $5,000 and put your $12,000 with it and get a $17,000 car. And do that for 12 more months. And then you could get a $29,000 car if you just save your own car payment. 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
1: 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Listen, I need everyone to put your phones down. Yes, put it down. You're going to live. 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

0: Alan is in Indianapolis. Hey, Alan, how are you?
1: I'm all right. How are you?
0: Better than I deserve. What's up?
1: So I'm looking for some help getting my fiance on board with sticking to a budget.
0: Okay. How long have you been engaged?
1: We've been engaged for about a year.
0: Okay. And when will you be getting married?
1: Well, we haven't set a solid date on it yet. We've got a one-year-old, so between taking care of him and I'd like to be a little bit better out of debt before we get married.
0: Why? You already had a baby.
1: Back. Yeah.
0: And what's the point? Might as well get married.
1: Yeah.
0: Okay. Anyway, side subject. All right. Now, the...
2: How old are you guys, Alan?
1: I'm 26 and she's 25.
2: Okay, great. And what's the conversations been like about budgeting together? You're not married, so technically should still be on separate budgets with separate incomes and everything until you're legally married, just to protect. She needs that protection for her and you need that protection for you. But
1: Well, she won't be entirely honest about how much that she has. I know it's excess of $15,000.
2: Why would she be honest?
1: You know, I don't think she wants to tell me how much, and I know she hasn't been paying a lot of it. She moved away from her hometown to move down with me, and I've been the primary source of income for both of us since that happened.
2: You think she has $15,000 in debt or savings?
1: Debt.
2: Debt, okay. And why would she not want to be honest with you?
1: I think she's embarrassed about it.
2: Because of the way you've presented it?
1: I mean, that could be some of it. I think she doesn't like where she's at, and she doesn't want to open up to me about it entirely because it's a vulnerable thing for her, and that's something that she kind of struggles with, being vulnerable, especially about stuff like that.
2: Okay, so I think that's probably more of the root issue, is that you guys are living together, you have a baby together, you're engaged to be married, and from a relational IQ stance, you guys don't have the relational equity to hold each other's situations. And does that feel like a red flag to you, that you guys can't be fully honest about what's going on?
1: Yeah, it definitely does.
2: Yeah. So I would work on having that conversation, and the way you present it, Alan, is really, really important, because if she feels like crap when it comes to money, if she feels dumb, if she regrets all of this, and you're like, well, you need to be doing this and this and this, and you gotta, you know, sometimes people can come hard on someone that's already down. And so I would say to love her really well in that, and to have a lot of humility, a lot of grace, and your desire is to know her and to know her situation, and not to shame her, but for you guys to start working together to have a plan for your future, because your future, I'm hoping, is together, right? And to be a married couple. And so to make some progress forward.
0: What do you
2: make? Some steps.
1: So last year I made about $96,000.
0: Okay. What do you do?
1: I'm a law enforcement officer.
0: Okay, good. Okay. Well, if what, the way I answer questions and the way we always have on the Ramsey Show is, what would I do if I woke up in your shoes? Knowing what I know about the data that's out there and what it takes to win in a marriage, and the data that's on that, and the data that's what it takes to win to build wealth. And by the way, they're pretty similar, which is interesting. So, the single people that are 30.

0: 30 that are living together have a net worth that's somewhere around 14 times smaller than the married people that are 30 that are living together. And so the data tells us that marriage tends towards a much better financial situation versus being in shacked up, okay? That's what the data tells us. Uh-huh. So now that I know that, I'm getting married this weekend. I already
1: not for the money.
0: Not for the money. But I have a child.
1: But you have a quality, yes.
0: I'm taking this lady. I'm already taking care
1: You're
0: of her.
1: You're basically married, Alan.
0: You might as well be.
1: Yeah, I mean, might as well be.
0: And so go ahead and get that done. And there's no, like, I have to get out of debt first. I didn't have to wait to have a baby. So no, I mean, that's a lot bigger deal than getting out of debt. So let's that's what I would do. I'd get married this weekend. And then to Rachel's point, I would begin to say, okay, we are going to work on all of our prosperity and all of our bright future together. And we together are going to make decisions that cause that to happen. And I'm going to help and you're going to help, and we're both going to have a vote. And we need to sit down and say, okay, what's blocking that? And so whatever debt you got, hon, we're going to clean it up right quick. That's our first thing. And then we're going to start saving money for retirement. Save money for an emergency fund. Then we're going to save money for a down payment. Then we're going to save money for retirement. Then we're going to save money for Junior's college fund. And then we're going to pay off the house. And we're going to become millionaires in the next 12 years. And we are going to sit down together, and we're going to look at that, and we're both going to tell each other everything about everything, and I'm going to help, and you're going to help. And that's what Rachel's talking about, building relational equity, and there's no shaming in that. It's like, you did what? You know, unless we agree to doing something, you go back and do something else.
1: Yeah, but the power dynamic in the situation, I mean, is she home with the baby, Alan? Because you said she's not bringing home an income, right?
2: She works part time, so because she feels like she needs time out of the house, and I'm not going to be one to argue with that.
1: Okay. So. Yeah. No, it's great. It's great.
0: So that's what I would do. I want us to be aligned on saving money. I want us to be aligned on getting out of debt. I want us to be aligned on what we're spending, and both of us talking about it, and both of us having a vote in this as a husband and wife team. And let's go see the pastor of the Justice of the Peace this weekend, and then let's go build our life together.
1: Yes.
0: Because you're trying to run around with one foot on the boat and one on the dock, and the boat keeps rocking, and you're going to end up in the lake.
1: Mm-hmm.
0: You know, and so you need to get all in to the boat or back off on the dock, one of the two.
1: And remember, Alan, money is it's not the end goal, right? Of marriage
0: it's
1: for you
0: working
1: guys.
0: Working together thing.
1: It's the exactly. It is. It's what it produces. What the money represents when you guys are on the same page. You both have a voice. You're both being heard. Both of your opinions matter. Like all of that is a practice to every other part. When you're talking about parenting and you're talking about in-law, right? Like you're all the same person. And so when you can kind of work on one area of your life like that to get on the same page together, it's huge. And to know her. And to serve her well, I mean, honestly, Alan, I mean, I would be like, you're a police officer. You know what to do. Step up, you know? Yeah. Step up and take care of her.
0: Yeah, you see the families every day that things aren't going well with.
1: Yeah.
0: And so, you can just, all you got to do is look at that and go, that's my anti-mentor. I'm going to go the other direction of those things. And none of the things Rachel and I have been talking about are what you're seeing.
1: Yeah, the life you can create, Alan, as a husband, as a father, like all of that is incredible. Like men that step up
0: to serve and protect
1: and take care of. Yes, it is literally part of your DNA in your job. And when men do that and their wife, again, I'm so big on this, but they have an equal say. They have the ability to have an opinion and they are hurt. Like all of that together is beautiful. It is. I mean, almost every man I know.
0: And we also see it works.
1: And it works.
0: It's very practical.
1: Yes.
0: You know, it absolutely works. What ends up happening is you have a high quality marriage and you've got lots of communication.
1: She feels secure.
0: Yeah.
1: You feel like you are doing your part.
0: Yep.
1: And stepping up. Like all of that is in this conversation. And so I think there's a quality of marriage element there that's so big that you get to step into, Alan. And not to shame her, but you get to walk beside and help. And it's a beautiful thing. And thank God for that, for two parents like that with this baby, you know?
0: Good for this kid.
1: Yep, absolutely.
0: Get married this weekend.

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0: Devin is with us in Denver. Hi, Devin. How are you?
1: Good. How are you today?
0: Better than I deserve. What's up?
1: I was a minority owner in an electrical business, and I had to sell it. Well, I sold out, and I'm going to get my payout, and I'm trying to decide if I invest in a mutual fund or pay off my mortgage, which it's at 2.875%.
0: Okay.
1: On a 30-year mortgage with 25 years left.
0: What's the balance on your mortgage?
1: $422,000.
0: Wow. Nice payout. What's your payout?
1: Well,
0: what's your payout?

0: pay
1: to pay?
0: Out the 335.
1: Oh, so you don't have enough to pay off the mortgage?
0: No, no.
1: You don't have the other 100.
0: And I do have, I have about 90,000 in savings right now.
1: Oh.
0: But I was going to use that to start my business back up,
1: mm-hmm.
0: and keep that aside for our 3 to 6 months emergency fund.
1: Okay. All right. Well, the let's go back to the original premise, and then let's figure out what to do with your particular situation. The original premise is I don't want to pay off my 2 7/8, and rather I'd rather invest it instead. I would not go with that theory. That theory doesn't hold up when we study the actual data of people who become millionaires. When we studied 10,000 millionaires, the number of them that said I borrowed on my home so that I could invest and that made me a millionaire was precisely zero. We didn't find a single millionaire that did that. And that's the essence of what you're doing. You're saying, when you don't pay off your house, it's the same as borrowing on it, right? And so, no, I'm always going to lead you to getting out of debt completely as fast as we can, but you've got some competing goals and you don't have enough money to do this whole thing here. So there's something to think about. So how long have you been away from that business?
0: I'm still employed. I have to work here till the end of the year.
1: Oh, okay. All right. And what do you make?
0: Right now I make 150.
1: Good.
0: 150,000. Okay.
1: And are you going to go in, I assume you've got a non-compete, so you're going into a different business?
0: The non-compete is not all of the existing customers, it's some of them. But I had my own business for 7 years, and I partnered with a person.
1: But you can go into the same industry again, but just not take the customers.
0: Yes, I can. Yes.
1: Okay. Wow, that's unusual. Good, good, okay. And so you're going to go open up a new shop?
0: Yep.
1: Okay.
0: I had my own shop. My shop is still alive. I never turned it off. It just, for the past 3.5 years, it hasn't done any real business.
1: Okay. So why does it take so much money to turn it back on?
0: I guess I was, saving out of the leftover money.
1: I know. But I'm saying you said you needed 90 grand to turn it back on. Why does it take 90 grand to turn it back on?
0: It doesn't.
1: Okay,
0: 50,000 of it is our 6 months of emergency fund.
1: What is?
0: 6 months.
1: 60,000?
0: 50,000.
1: 50,000. So you have a $4,000 a month burn rate on your house. Okay.
0: Yes, sir.
1: All right. Okay, so 50,000 is that. So we got 40,000 there to start the business and or put towards the house, and we're getting 300-something thousand towards 400-something thousand. On the mortgage. So what I would do in your shoes is I would just take the buyout and the 40,000 and set the 50 aside as your emergency fund. We're not touching that for anything, okay? Do you have any debt other than the house?
0: My wife's car has 9,000 and change.
1: Okay, pay that
0: off. And we're on track to
1: pay that off today.
0: Okay.
1: Just write a check and pay it off, okay? So now we got 30,000 to start the business and 50,000 in emergency fund, but you don't have any payments but a house payment. Am I right?
0: Correct.
1: Okay. Now, then what I'm going to do is I'm going to take your 30,000 and park it with your buyout money in just a high yield savings account for 6 months and let it just sit there while you get your business started. When you get your business started and you're back to making 100,000 a year again, which will be pretty quick, I suspect. Because you're going to start working on it between now and the end of the year to kind of get it restarted. It's not going to be a cold start in January. Then when you get back to making 100K again, then I'm going to take that money and throw it at the mortgage and be done and be mostly done with the mortgage. And then your mortgage will be paid off in about 3 years or 2 years if you do that.
0: Okay.
1: And when you don't have a house payment, it changes the way you do business. Your business will prosper. When you don't have a house payment, it changes everything, and people do not grasp it until they don't have a house payment. And then you take that huge cash flow that you've got without a house payment, and you go become a multimillionaire. And really what this buyout has done is it sets you free
2: mm-hmm.
1: from all this debt. And it took me a minute to kind of wander around through our system to get you to where I would go. That's what I would do. I would not keep the mortgage like it's a pet just because it only eats a little.
2: Mm-hmm.

0: Just requires a little bit.
1: Yeah.
0: Still there.
1: 2 7/8
0: Yeah.
1: Little bowl of dog food.
0: It's exciting, Devin, though. We make some big headway.
1: You did great
0: with some
1: man.
0: Of this. Yeah.
1: It's a great deal.
0: Well done.
1: Very good. Stacy's in Boise, Idaho. Hi, Stacy. How are you?
2: Hey, thanks for taking my call.
1: Sure. What's up?
2: So we have maybe an unusual problem. My husband and I have been on the same page for 27 of our 30-plus years of saving, scrimping, not spending money. And we are now at a, I think, a very good, safe place. And I am comfortable starting to spend some of that money.
1: Good.
2: And
1: what's the safe place? What's your net worth?
2: Almost $12 million.
1: Well, yes, you should be able to enjoy some of your money now, for sure.
2: That's how I feel. And my husband is, you would think we're 1 month away from losing our house when I talk to him about things. Yeah. And it's
1: very hard for someone who has held so tightly to savings, particularly his nature as he's a saver, to loosen up and enjoy life. But that's why God sent him you.
2: It's just so I feel like, you know, even on little things, I was telling your screener, just we both work from home. We have one car
1: when our
2: kids went to college.
1: You need a car.
2: I mean, that's weird, isn't it?
1: Yes, like, that's weird. Mm-hmm. You have $12 million. You need to go buy a car. Yeah, for
0: it's
1: sure.
0: Like, it's like the parable of bigger barns. That's a classic to me. You're just building and building and
1: bigger
0: building
1: barns.
0: And building and building. For what?
1: For what? For what?
0: For what?
1: Just for another barn.
0: Yes.
1: No, that's not
2: but
1: why you do it.
2: How do I break through? Because
1: I don't know.
0: You're not going to be able to change him. It's going to have to be his work. That's deeply ingrained. If you got $12 million sitting there and you don't want to buy a car.
1: For your wife.
0: He's got some issues, Stacey.
1: Yeah.
0: God love him. But
2: How did he
0: grow up with money? What's his story?
1: Poor.
2: Yeah, he grew up poor, but I'll tell you, I grew up more poor. I mean, I was the driving force here in our household of coupon clipping.
1: This is not a financial thing. It's not even a relational thing. It's a spiritual thing.
0: It is for him, yeah.
1: Godliness with contentment is great gain. And if you gain only from your money the fear of losing it, you didn't gain anything. And that's the parable of the bigger barns that Rachel's talking about in the Bible. And so enjoy some of it, be generous with some of it, and continue to save with some of it. And you should always be doing all three. I will tell you this, sometimes the way to get someone to loosen up on spending is first get them to loosen up on generosity, helping others with some of this money.
0: Hand up. Yep.
1: We need to allocate $100,000 a year to give away. That's going to blow your mind because you've never given that kind of money away. All you've done is save.
0: Yeah, to force yourself, Stacey, to give away $8,000 a month.
1: Yeah.
0: You have to. And it can be in tips. It can be to an but to do that.
1: An orphanage, shelter.
0: You'll hear of something going on and you'll write that check to help. I mean, there is some amazing things that happen in the world. And when you start to participate in that.
1: Yeah, your money's making $1 million a year.
0: It opens that hands, and that freedom is what that does. It gives you freedom from money.
1: And then it allows you to, gives you an excuse to enjoy some of it.
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2: I'm Jane Metzler. The Hawk Fire, still a threat in the Reno, Nevada area. It is roughly 30% contained now. Nearly 100,000 people ordered to evacuate or they've left their homes voluntarily. Winds, which had been gusting up to 20 miles an hour, now just about 8 miles an hour. And that has helped firefighters keep the flames from spreading. The wildfire burning another 600 acres Monday. Nevada's Governor Joe Lombardo.
3: These guys are tired. That's why the previous team that was here for the bug fire is not here. They're resting right now by mandate, and eventually they'll be back here when another fire occurs. Because we are only halfway through the fire season. Only halfway through.
2: And some people in the area lost their power. For the most part, that is back on. Schools got the power back on in Gary, Indiana, Monday. So school was in session. And about 1,000 local residents had their power restored as well. The utility insisting everyone will have the lights back on at midnight local time, which it is right now. Indiana's Governor Mike Braun considering a state lawsuit against the utility. He definitely has called for an official investigation. Devastating storms back on August 11th, that's nearly 2 weeks ago, led to flooding and widespread loss of power. Treasury Secretary Scott Bessent says countries that do business with Iran will get time to unwind those interests. The U.S. enforcing some new sanctions against countries and individuals who helped sell Iran's oil. We get more now on the response from the Middle Eastern Islamic Republic.
4: Their new security chief issuing this warning to countries around the region, saying if the economic war continues, not a single drop of oil will be exported, neither through the Strait of Hormuz nor from anywhere in the Persian Gulf. Iran will regard any country's participation in or support for America's economic war against the Iranian people as an act of war.
2: That is News Nation's Robert Sherman. China buys more oil from Iran than any other country. That could be a tricky situation. In terms of the trade war between the U.S. and Canada, talks broke down over the weekend, both sides enacting new tariffs. Canada's Prime Minister Mark Carney.
5: The United States proposed new terms that were uneconomic, unfair, and undermined the net benefits for Canada and called into question the reliability of any deal. In short, they asked too much and they offered too little.
2: This is the Worldwide News Network.
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2: A brain-eating amoeba claiming the life of a little girl from Louisiana.
7: 8-year-old Lillian Smart was infected by the extremely rare brain-eating amoeba that is found in warm freshwater. A family spokesperson said Smart died Saturday after being diagnosed with an infection caused by the amoeba. It's called Naegleria fowleri. The Louisiana Department of Health said last week the state had confirmed its first case of infection from the amoeba since 2013. On average, there were fewer than 10 cases of the infection.

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1: A country music legend has died. He was best known for helping others rise to fame. Dale Morris, 89 years old, his big breakthrough came as a manager. He helped Alabama rise to fame in the late 70s, early 80s.
2: Oh, play me something.
1: He also helped Kenny Chesney become a star. I'm Jane Metzler, Worldwide News Network, New York.
3: Poaching

0: He also helped Kenny Chesney become a star. 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

0: Now, it's Red Eye Radio. Gary McNamara and Eric Harley talk about everything from politics to social issues and news of the day. Whether you're up late or you're just starting your day, welcome to the show. From the Relief Factor Studios, this is Red Eye Radio.
1: All across America, we are Red Eye Radio. He is Eric Harley and I'm Gary McNamara. Slowly, we're becoming a sports talk show.
2: Yeah.
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2: We are.
1: Let's see what's going on in the WDSA.
2: That's right. The
1: WDSA.
2: The WNBA LGBTQ.
1: No. The WDSA, Democrat Socialist of America.
2: Right. But a listener suggested that it be the WNBA LGBTQ.
1: Nah, mine's more broad.
2: You can't say broad. You say chicks.
1: I'm sounding Frank Sinatra.
2: You can't say broads. What are you, Frank Sinatra? Broads. Chicks hate that.
1: I did not mean it in that context.
2: Yeah.
1: All right. So yesterday the WDSA, the WNBA. The sources say this is a source story. I think ESPN had it first, CNN had it. The sources are that neither Cantor nor Royce White will be eligible, and they view it as a stunt. But, and by the way, they were never going to allow them to play. That was never going to happen to begin with. But
2: yeah, right.
1: I was like, okay, what's the response going to be? And, you know, Cantor Freedom, as he calls himself, Cantor, he's okay, but Royce White just is locked in on this. Because now that, you know, the sources say the WNBA is not going to, this is, it's mocking, it's a stunt, whatever. This, and Cantor said yesterday, wait, what are they doing? I am a woman. They can't ban me. I'm a woman. And that's the whole point. The whole point is attempting to get everyone on that side to define what a woman is. And they will do anything not to define. Think about this. They will do anything not to define what a woman is. But Royce White wrote this yesterday.
2: Okay.
1: Update. I have, this is the best ever. I have, because he's just throwing everything back at them. Every argument that they have made.
2: This is their entire playbook.
1: Yes.
2: He's taken.
1: Yes.
2: And he's put it into one response.
1: Here we go.
2: All right.
1: Update. I have not received any official or unofficial communication back from the WNBA regarding my eligibility. I will say, as a black trans lesbian, the rumors of denial for my multi-spirit existence are concerning. I'd also like to remind everyone there is a trans genocide taking place right now in America. These kinds of casual comments lead to violence and our deaths. If the sources are true, I would like to see the league take immediate action to correct anybody who refuses to affirm my identity or use my pronouns

0: pay me. The WNBA leadership has to show up and do the work to tell a black trans woman she is not a woman, or that the trans experience is a stunt, is absolutely transphobic, bigoted, and racist. It's literally Nazism and white supremacy. I think the commissioner may be demonstrating some white privilege. No? That was his statement.
1: Yeah.
0: Oh, my gosh.
1: You know, it's perfect.
0: I believe he was ready for this.
1: Yeah. I think he was prepared. It really is taking their entire rule book and playbook and handing it right back to them. Because it is, you know, remember the Berkeley professor and Josh Hawley in the back.
0: Yeah, exactly. Right.
1: If you question, then, sorry, that makes you a bigot. If you just ask questions, if you call this a stunt, then why would I not call it a stunt for any man who is wanting to play or ends up playing on a woman's team, which we have seen time and time again, and then they get heralded by the media and the activists, setting new records. Well, not for a guy, they're not. So is that too not a stunt? One, you can't have both. They're either both stunts, or they're both, as you call it, as your side calls it, real. And you don't get to question it, because that's bigotry,
0: right?
1: And it could set right. off. You could trigger a mental crisis with that individual or the entire group of individuals simply by asking the questions. That exchange between Josh Hawley and that Berkeley professor, that's exactly how that went. Those were the rules that were written on that day, on record, by the way. And you either live by those rules or not. Now, they do change their rules, but if you change the rules, do they not apply to all? You only want to apply them to the ones that you say are committing a stunt.
0: Yeah, so if you wonder what a transgenocide is, the transgenocide is the fact that if you talk about it, trans people have a much higher rate of attempting suicide. And so that's the genocide. Yes. People, what are you talking about, a genocide? Just so you understand what their argument is. And the when he said these kind of casual comments, basically from the WNBA, lead to violence and our deaths, that's the argument that they're making. And that's the beauty of this all. This isn't an argument of the right against the left.
1: No, no.
0: The debate is the right is holding the left to their arguments right. and their talking points.
1: Right.
0: And that's what Royce White is doing. That's why it's so beautiful. Those are the opinions documented of the insane leftist radical transgender movement in this country.
1: Yes.
0: And he's simply using their argument.
1: That's right.
0: So when they are, so if you've seen, like on social media yesterday, I mean, it was just blowing up. It was like, they should have punished Sophie Cunningham. They should have kicked her out of the league. They should have suspended her because she's the one that caused it. And the WNBA should have responded by suspending her mm-hmm. for her transphobic comments.
1: Yeah.
0: And it's like, keep going with that. Keep going yeah. with that. See if that works for you. And they just get blasted, absolutely blasted on social media. And that's why it's so entertaining. It's not entertaining because this is an argument of the right versus the left.
1: No.
0: It's beautiful because it's the right throwing the arguments of the left against them to see if they'll

0: well, Royce Royce White's argument.
1: Yeah.
0: He's throwing your argument right back at you. These are the standards that you set, and that's why it's so incredibly entertaining.
1: Well, and it's not, this is, again, really not going to change. You were correct to mention that this is not going to happen.
0: No, it's never going to happen.
1: The WNBA, WNBA is not going to allow male players to come in.
0: Right.
1: They're just not. It's not going to happen.
0: But they can't say it.
1: But they cannot say it. They cannot say, we cannot let biological males compete in our league. They can't say that out loud. How dare you? By their own rules. They would love for this to be over. They would love to move on. See what happens when you try to appease? You create... The WNBA was created for one reason. Two reasons. Low ticket sales, and number two, for women to have a league of their own.
0: Yes. Biological women.
1: Biological women.
0: Right.
1: That's the only thing I ever mean if I say women. Yes.
0: And that's when you had, I forgot what team the coach was on, where, you know, she was coming out, you know, we, you know, trans women, trans, and it's like, excuse me, you're the one that's out there promoting the fact that we have too many biological men
1: yeah.
0: as coaches in women's basketball, and that has to stop. And the beauty of it was, and it was hilarious, we went through some of the post yesterday that some radical leftist posted and the responses to it, where they said, well, you know, this is a joke. A trans woman is a woman, but a biological male is not a woman, and that's why they can't play. It was like,
1: you don't get to say that.
0: It's like, what the
1: you
0: hell?
1: Don't get to say
0: what,
1: that.
0: What the hell are you talking about? You can't judge. You cannot look at motive.
1: No.
0: And so you're changing to go, well, what's the motive? The motive is that they want us to define what a woman is. And we're not going to do it. Uh-huh. We're not going to define what a woman is. But let me tell you what we're doing to protect women, that we can't define what a woman is.
1: That's right.
0: It's pure insanity. It's just, but entertaining as hell. And when I read the first time, because he just posted a couple of hours ago, Royce White's comment, my God, I mean, I couldn't stop laughing. And then I read it to you in our pre-show meeting. You're like, he's hitting every single argument that they make and throwing it back in their face.
1: Everything in their playbook.
0: Right.
1: And it really is. And he knows it. The point isn't for him to play.
0: Of course.
1: The point is to force them to take a position, which I also don't think is going to happen. They're going to keep doing this dance until it's over and something else comes along. But it was inevitable that it would at least get to this point. It was inevitable. And what happens with a league that, quite frankly, I guess they're doing okay. Are they losing as much as the Stephen Colbert show?
0: I don't know what I didn't see. Somebody posted what they did in 2025. I don't know what they're doing so far. You know, it's I have watched probably half of a couple of Indiana games.
1: Mm-hmm.
0: It's entertaining.
1: No,
0: it's good.
1: It's not that they're
0: it's good solid basketball.
1: It's not that they're not good players.
0: Yeah.
1: It just hasn't caught on yet. They haven't created their stars. You know, I mean, I keep seeing clips on my YouTube because I watched one. Of course, it comes up repeatedly in that subject, and it's everyone basically who honors Larry Bird. You know, he's the best. And then one day there was a short, and Shaq was on there, and he goes, you know, I hate to say it, but Dennis Rodman. You put Dennis Rodman in, and he's going to be a monster on that court. And just

0: he was just quoting stats on Dennis Rodman. He said, you know, say what you will about his personality, but, you know, so these legends, in order to create these legends, you have to have time. And you also have to have superior performance. Will it ever be the NBA? No. But it has plenty of room for improvement.
1: I can't find
0: ticket sales.
1: I know that they did revenue share. I mean, the salaries have skyrocketed.
0: Yeah.
1: In the last year, and they had an $8 million revenue to distribute to active players, but I simply put into the WNBA make a profit. And they say, yes, the WNBA generated enough business success in 2025 to trigger its first ever player revenue sharing payout. That wasn't what I asked. If they met certain goals, did they make overall a profit is my question to AI, and I've not been able to get an answer looking at AI.
0: That sounds like they did.
1: You would assume that they did. Yeah.
0: And by the way, I hope that they do, and I hope the sport continues to grow. I hope that the sport continues to grow an audience on television, streaming, or wherever they are, and also locally at games. Yeah. I want that for the fans. I want fans to have whatever it is they're into. Hey, man, let's go watch this game. That's not up to me to decide. I'm not, you know, I never root for things to, I hope this thing fails. I hope this, because that's kind of the attitude. There are a lot of jokes about the WNBA. A lot of jokes about the WNBA. And one of them was made on the ESPYs, I think it was a couple of years ago. By Shane Gillis, the comedian who was hosting the ESPYs, and he said, you know, and so-and-so, and he made up a name, from the WNBA is here tonight, and they showed this woman in the audience. And then he goes, actually, that's not really her. That's my friend's wife. I knew you guys didn't know anybody in the WNBA. And it's true, it was his wife, his friend's wife, comedian friend of his wife. And who, by the way, looked more like Karine Jean-Pierre than she did a WNBA player. But it's not up for me to decide. I root for everybody. You know, go sports or whatever it is, whatever the endeavor is. But don't think for a minute you're going to take a side and then have to back away from it and not live up to your convictions. You're not going to get away with that. And that has a tendency, in fact, I think a potential to actually hurt the sport long term, or at least for a year or so. And we'll see if that happens.
1: We are Red Eye Radio.
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0: We are Red Eye Radio. He is Eric Cronin. I'm Gary McNamara. Okay, when I get, since they're a private organization, nobody knows if they made a profit last year, but critics say they still haven't, that the revenue share was based on certain benchmarks that of revenue, increase in revenue, that the league was meeting. Whether that is indicative, whether the entire, because they're owned by the NBA.
1: Right.
0: So it's not individual owners.
1: Right.
0: So, you know, whether they actually overall made a profit when you take what the revenue is and expenses, nobody knows last year.
1: It sounds more like a bonus situation for hitting certain revenue increase marks.
0: Revenue.
1: Yeah.
0: They might have. They could have broke even. Critics say they haven't yet.
1: But
0: there's no specific numbers that I have on it.
1: I hope they're successful. I hope it becomes the thing, aside from any of the controversies out there. And also, I hope it becomes the thing beyond a couple of key players. I think any sport requires them, each team to have key players in order to get that kind of attention.
0: Sports has become celebrity personality league.
1: You've got to have those on each team.

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1: And he's Eric, and I'm Gary. 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
2: You know, one of the things that we've always talked about is how the mainstream media, they're not journalists.
1: Nope.
2: And I remember, you know, we had said it a long time ago, but I remember the one time we really made the point was after the Mueller report came out and you had, you know, conservative political analysts saying, we hope that the mainstream media now learns from this and that they become journalists. And we said, please, come on, stop it.
1: Yeah, no.
2: Guys and gals, stop it. They're not journalists. They're political activists. Well, Matt Calkins, who left the Seattle Times, has been on a number of different media outlets. He was on with Glenn Beck and had this to say about why, you know, what's going on in the management of the Seattle Times.
3: Same thing. Is this cowardice or is this ideology? I'm not exactly sure. I think it's a combination of both. I think there are a lot of people in the newsroom who are true believers, who really don't think any of this stuff should be out there, who really think there's only one side of the story. I have a suspicion, based on kind of other things I've seen at the top, that they really just don't want to upset the activists, if you will, the loudest voices in the newsroom. And I've seen this, you know, editors at the top kind of recoil at some other things and kind of, you know, get skittish when it comes to other stories. It might not even just be mine. But you can really tell, like, if you kind of go against, you know, I don't want to get too political in here, but like the left wing grain at the Seattle Times, they just buck. They don't want it in there. So I think it's a combination of both. But I think at the top, it's probably a little more cowardice than it is ideology.
2: There you go. It doesn't matter what it is. You're not a journalist.
1: Well, that's the thing. You can call it whatever.
2: Right, right.
1: And if you're not doing true journalism, it's, by the way, it's become, I believe, abundantly clear. I don't know anybody that pays attention to the media that doesn't recognize it. Because what you have here is people that are very okay with those so-called journalists being activists. At the rank and file left, they're fine with that. Now, I think there's times when they come back and go, they kind of crossed the line there. That didn't work. That didn't work. That didn't work. But it's not because they disagree with them in terms of ideology. It's because they didn't get the effort right in being an activist. If you're a far left, rank and file far left activist, DSA supporter, card carrying member of the DSA, then you're wanting them to get it right. And if, you know, again, if they go too far and don't nail it, that's the problem. This is their conundrum, by the way. And it always has been. It used to be, you know, that Barack Obama, when he was running for president,

0: This was a real scenario. Said marriage is between a man and a woman. And then when he got into the White House, they said he's grappling. He's evolving. Well, no, we all know how he felt from day one. He just couldn't say it. And now the DSA and the far left, the radicals, they lead the party. They're the ones who have the party right now on their heels going, it's a big tent. They're the ones who are saying it out loud. And I think the only time they have a problem with a liberal activist media type is when they don't go far enough.
1: He said it was the fourth time he hasn't been able to get a column.
0: Wow.
1: And he didn't. I didn't see where he mentioned what those particular stories.
0: That's interesting. I would love to read his book. I think that would make a great book.
1: Yep.
0: It would be a lot like Bias.
1: Yeah.
0: You know.
1: Yeah.
0: It would be a modern, I guess, an updated version of it. I don't know.
1: Yeah. This isn't new, but again, this is when they call themselves journalists, they're not.
0: No, they're not.
1: Because they don't want to cover the other side of the story.
0: Right.
1: We have strong opinions here. I want to hear what the other side is. I want to hear what their argument is. This entire segment that we've had is on the sources and, you know, the saying what the WNBA is planning to do. This is about a specific, issue where the one side has been promoted and they keep trying to shut the other side up. By saying if you speak, it's violence and it's genocide and all these ridiculous things. I mean, it's completely and totally ridiculous. And it shows you just how left and, you know, I don't care. You sit there and you say, you know, well, as he goes, I think it's more cowardice. They're just afraid of the reaction. Well, then get the hell out of there. Couldn't work. Could you work at a job where every day you came in and they just said, well, you can't talk about that tonight. You can't talk about that tonight. You can't give your opinion tonight. You can't. His only job is to give an opinion.
0: Yeah.
1: He's a columnist.
0: Yes.
1: He's not technically a reporter, but the fact is he's a columnist and they're not saying, okay, you spelled this word wrong or this is too radical. Nothing that he is writing is radical. To sit there and say women should be able to play sports is not radical.
0: Right.
1: This is how far leftist radical they are, where they're afraid of the response from people that are literally hold an insane opinion, a completely unscientific, insane opinion. And then I'm sure they're out there telling you, we're the credible news source for you.
0: Yeah.
1: By the way, they would not respond to him leaving because it's and I love it, it's a personnel matter. But it's not.
0: Yeah, yeah.
1: It's not. It's an issue. It's not just a personnel matter. It's a matter of, is he right? Did you not want that story to be printed, and why not? That's what the question is. Where nobody's wants to get into his HR file.
0: Right. Well, I think there may be some... CYA there, because if they start making statements about it, then his lawyers would have a lot of leverage because of the nature of his job, what he is expected to do, what his was expected to do, what his role was. And it's not new, but it's one more case. You know, it makes me wonder if management, if the editors just kind of kept, you know, if this wasn't the first time this has happened, if it's happened multiple times, then they kept nudging him, knowing if they nudged him long enough, he would just go. He would just quit, and they wouldn't have to get rid of him and make a big, you know, stink of it. So I don't know if that's the case or not. But my question would be, then why did you keep him? Why do you have him on board? You know, there are things that are very clear. You know, you can't.

0: You can't write an article about someone and commit slander. You cannot plagiarize. There are things that are very clear, and for writers, that are the rules, and also have laws applied to them. But in terms of someone, a columnist, issuing their position, regardless of the position, and I still haven't, you asked a question the other day, last week I think it was. Have you heard anybody in the media, you asked this, have you heard anybody in the media defending him? The liberal activist media really is what we're talking about. Mm-hmm. And because if this happened where, I don't know, Fox News fired somebody on the left, or if if the New York Post fired somebody who was more leftist or something like that, if this was someone who had a liberal take on something and they had to leave, they felt like they had to quit because the pressure from management, the liberal activist media would be out there saying, this is wrong. You know, this isn't what journalists are. We're supposed to be able to do this. Columnists are supposed to be able to do this, especially specifically for this type of role. And they would be out in defense of him. I have seen none of that. Maybe I missed it.
1: I haven't seen anything on social media.
0: Yeah.
1: You'd see it on social media.
0: Right. That's it. Yeah. You're right. That's where it would catch fire. Somebody would say, listen, this is wrong. I disagree. Usually it's, while I disagree with his position that he takes on this issue and blah, blah, blah, blah, blah, blah, blah, you don't have to qualify and then build a wall around themselves for protection. Then they come out and say, this is wrong for him to have to do this, for him to no longer be employed as essentially. This is his career. There's no telling. Now I hope he lands somewhere. I don't know what's in his future. Wish him all the best.
1: He's doing stuff on Substack.
0: Yeah. Okay. And which is where a lot of people are going.
1: Yeah.
0: That are, and if you notice, those that are no longer have a media base, are going online where they can do what they do. Whether it's him or Don Lemon or anybody else.
1: Well, it's obvious to anybody out there the height of hypocrisy of this entire issue.
0: Yeah.
1: You know, with the WNBA. I mean, the hypocrisy is just mind-boggling. The hate, and this is where we talk about the Messiah. There's two things that the left has done. By the way, somebody wrote the other day basically what I have said before. Racism isn't the biggest problem. It's jealousy, envy, and selfishness. Racism is a problem on the left. Okay, I want to make that clear.
0: Yes.
1: I'm talking about most people that, you know, that go around independents, whatever. If you look at the majority of people, would be independents and Republicans aren't racist. The left is. Democrats have institutionalized racism through identity politics. Mm-hmm. And now they've institutionalized misogyny, the hatred of women.
0: Yeah.
1: And the unbelievable thing is, it is women that is the demographic that is supporting the hatred of women. You just look at it, you go, it's mind-boggling. I don't know what other word to do it, because none of it makes sense at all. None of it. It doesn't make, there is no critical thinking. There's no connecting of the dots. It's pure rage and emotion based on complete and total idiocy.
0: Yeah. Yeah.
1: And that's where you go, how do we win this? If you've got 40-45% of the country that agrees with this, you know, how do you get them to change their mind? And I did think I mentioned Victor Davis Hanson, who it was attributed to him. I don't know if it was. I saw it on X,
0: mm-hmm.
1: where the article was basically saying all these things that we just can't understand. It's because they hate.
0: Yeah,
1: they will go along with any position.

0: as long as they can hate you. 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

0: We are Red Eye Radio. He's Eric Carlin. I'm Gary McNamara. You know that you believe that your argument is weak when you are afraid to let people know what the other side is.
1: Yeah. Yeah.
0: And for us, I know for us, it's a joy to see the argument from the other side, because for the most part, it's become pure insanity.
1: Yeah.
0: What they say actually makes our argument stronger. But we've never been afraid. The left is. The left does not want you to know what the real arguments are from the other side.
1: Yep.
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2: I'm Jane Metzler. The Hawk wildfire still burning in the Reno, Nevada area. More than 15,000 acres burned. The wildfire nearly 30% contained now, with some 63,000 residents ordered to evacuate, another 30,000 leaving of their own volition. Nevada Governor Joe Lombardo saying at an impromptu town hall Monday night,
3: I have marshaled all my available resources to this vicinity in order to address our current situation. I will continue to maintain your back throughout the whole process. We will never abandon you until we hit that recovery phase and we can move on to other priorities.
2: About a dozen people injured. The lights gradually coming back on in northern Indiana. Nearly 2 weeks after severe storms caused massive flooding and power outages. People in Gary, Indiana struggling. Schools there did get the power back on Monday, so class was in session. But a couple thousand people weren't so lucky. And as you might imagine, the utility company is facing quite the backlash. News Nation's Jeremy Ross.
4: The criticism of power provider NIPSCO is growing, with Indiana's governor posting on social media he's asking for a formal investigation into the company's preparation and storm response.
2: A backlash on this, the Trump administration announcing plans to revoke the non-immigrant visas of foreigners currently seeking asylum. David Cruz is with LULAC, the League of United Latin American Citizens.
5: This administration is skipping straight to the verdict for 200,000 people at once, sight unseen, a one-size-fits-all. And asylum is not a loophole. It's a right that is written into American law.
2: Immigrant rights groups accusing the administration of racial profiling. The Department of Homeland Security, however, says many of those seeking asylum simply overstayed short-term visitors visas and then decided to seek asylum. Voters in South Carolina, Georgia, and Oklahoma start heading to the polls several hours from now. South Carolina Republicans selecting their nominee for U.S. Senate. The runoff election pitting acting Senator Darlene Graham, endorsed by Donald Trump, against Congressman Ralph Norman. There's a special election in Georgia to replace Democratic Congressman David Scott, who passed away. And Oklahoma Republicans will choose a nominee for governor. President Trump made an endorsement in that race. Democrats will pick their candidate for Senate in a runoff election. And this is the Worldwide News Network.
1: 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Here's Yana Derillis.
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7: Get your boots on, folks. Music City's throwing quite the party, celebrating 250 years of America in true Nashville style. Founded in 1779 as a humble fort on the Cumberland River, this town's come a long way. Catch the Country Music Hall of Fame, the historic Ryman Auditorium, and don't skip the state capitol. Well, the food, Nashville hot chicken, warm biscuits, and a classic meat and three plate. Nashville, 250 years of history, served up with a side of twang. Georgia, founded in 1733 by James Oglethorpe, is one of the original 13 colonies. Georgia, 250 years of history, served up with Southern style. I'm Gianna Derillis for the Worldwide News Network.
2: Nevada suing the Trump administration over plans linked to the drought-stricken Colorado River.
8: The Department of the Interior finalized its plan last week, which included a 21% reduction in water from the Colorado River to California, Nevada, and Arizona for 2 years, starting in 2027. Nevada says the plan could devastate the state and would violate the laws governing the river. Arizona has made some similar claims in terms of the impact for its state. 40 million people depend on the river drinking water. And rapid population growth in the American Southwest is a factor, as is the climate and resulting impact on water levels. James Flippin for the Worldwide News Network.
2: U.S. stocks ending mixed on Monday. The Dow Jones Industrial Average finishing 140 points higher.

0: but a drop in semiconductor stocks dragged down the NASDAQ and the S&P 500. Jane Metzler, Worldwide News Network, New York.
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0: Now, it's Red Eye Radio. Gary McNamara and Eric Harley talk about everything from politics to soul issues and news of the day. Whether you're up late or you're just starting your day, welcome to the show from the Relief Factor Studios. This is Red Eye Radio.
1: All across America, we are Red Eye Radio. He is Eric Harley and I'm Gary McNamara. Welcome and good morning. Thanks so much for being here this
2: morning. Thank you very much.
1: You know, I had mentioned the left and the hypocrisy, the obvious hypocrisy. Two examples came to mind, two stories I've been sort of saving here. Jonathan Turley run the other day. That coffee roaster guy in Idaho that banned the teenagers, group of pro-life teenagers, calling them the equivalent of the Ku Klux Klan, and said, this is my shop, and you don't, you know, and I can refuse you. You know, I can refuse you because I don't like what you stand for. Has the left gone crazy about that? Because remember when the left said that anybody on the right had to, when they went to court and the liberal courts even ruled in their favor until the Supreme Court finally got involved in it. For example, the whole cake thing with the baker. I was willing to bake you a cake. I just won't put the message on. You had to embrace the message. That's what the left wanted. You had to embrace the message. You had the Christian website designer who refused to provide the services for same-sex marriage. I don't believe in same-sex marriage. I'm not going to create that for you. Everyone on the left. Did you know? Did you find? Was there one person on the left? One that you ever saw that said, no, she can refuse it because obviously you're asking her to do something that is against her religious views. Or the baker. Did anybody on the left say that? No. There hasn't been a peep about this guy in Idaho from the left at all. Just giving you an example of absolute hypocrisy, which is just like the Seattle Times. We will only promote one view. There is only one view, and it's our view. Quite totalitarian, which brings us to the next point here. And this was John Fund's column the other day, where he talked about the fact of the DSA, you know, they want to go after all billionaires, right? They have nothing good to say about any billionaires except Fidel Castro. As he points out, as he says, socialists say you can't earn $1 billion. You can get market power. You can break rules. You can abuse labor laws. You can pay people less than what they're worth, but you can't earn that. Remember who said that one? There's one billionaire that the DSA does celebrate, the late Fidel Castro. On the occasion of what would have been Castro's 100th birthday this month, the official DSA praised him as an organizer, a fighter, a stalwart, symbol of anti-imperialist struggle and self-determination, while bizarrely denouncing Marco Rubio for supposedly committing genocide against the Cuban people. These are the heads, the leadership of the Democratic Socialist of America. And they refused to walk away from their statement of admiration for Cuba. Former Univision anchor Jorge Ramos pressed the DSA national co-chairs on whether they regard Cuba as well as Venezuela and Nicaragua

0: as a dictatorship. Neither would say so. Romer, in fact, claimed that Cubans have access to their democracy in a way that we do not. She apparently believes that the Cuban government is more democratic than the Americans. The other co-chair invoked a similar dodge of the U.S. embargo against Cuba as if that is to blame for Cuba's problem rather than the fact that Castro was a committed Marxist. And it said when he died, he was worth $900 million, and it was growing. His extended family now sits on a cash reserves of $18 billion. Wow. There you go. Hypocrisy. We only like billionaires that get their wealth from the people because of a brutal dictatorship. That's what the DSA that now runs the Democratic Party, that's what the co-chairs believe.
1: And that's where this would all go if the DSA were to be able to, which they won't, at least not in our lifetime. I won't say ever.
0: Yeah, but my lifetime isn't that long as yours.
1: No, yours is. Listen, right. I'm just saying, you know, leave your car running. But it's, I don't even know what that means, but that it's the, and by the way, I haven't said this in a long time, but I feel older than you actually are. So it's so who knows? Flip a coin. It could be either of us to go first. But the thing is that that's exactly where, if the DSA plan were to be fully implemented here in the U.S., the USSA, the USSA, it would result in that kind of, hold on a second, oligarchy. It would be a handful of oligarchs. You know, Elon Musk would have to give his up, but George Soros wouldn't. You know, the Castro family, the heirs to the fortune, would be welcome. Here's the thing. Would the DSA, if they ever got to a point, you know, again, full implementation, which is not going to happen, but if they ever got to that point, does Cuba become the 51st state? And they get to keep their regime in place. I'm not sure how it would work. But this is exactly what happens. The powerful get to keep their wealth. You know, Bernie Sanders used to rail about the millionaires and billionaires. And now it's just the billionaires because he's a multimillionaire with fancy cars. Flying private, multiple homes, still can't afford a comb, apparently. But this is exactly how they think, that they see themselves as different. Well, the wealthy. I mean, think about John Kerry. This pops into my mind on a regular basis. Remember when John Kerry, he was the climate czar then, but said, well, someone like me can't be expected to fly commercial. You know, and it's like this is how they see themselves. And it doesn't matter what level of office they're in. That's how they see it. Whether it's in the Senate with Elizabeth Warren or Bernie, in the House with AOC. They see themselves as well. No, they need that wealth. That wealth helps them help you. They justify it the same way that communist leaders have justified it over the years. And it's always, by the way, always about what? It's for the people. It's the people's republic. And this is what it comes down to. It's quite

quite the opposite. It is not for the people. Everyone is equally poor, and you are no longer citizens. You are subjects of what eventually would become a dictatorship. It's, you know, they try, I don't know what they're, man, I'd love to have been a fly on the wall in the meeting where they come up with these ideas of the House controlling the

0: start changing election dates. You know, the moment we, you know, that president gets out of line, you're out. And by the way, I think by the time, if that ever happened, again, it's not going to happen. But if it ever happened, by the time we actually got to that point, it would be even some Democrats, even some on the far left. Well, you're not enough of a dictator. We want you out. We're going to, you know, we're going to have a vote of confidence. And we're going to install a new president. But this is, when it comes to the whole billionaire thing, only those with power would be allowed to keep their money. They are, as you just pointed out, with the Castros, this is, sorry, but this is them looking away. I remember in 2012, Mitt Romney's running against Barack Obama. Now, Mitt Romney's net worth at that time was estimated to be about $400 million. But his job of going in, buying companies, breaking them up, and, you know, and they just didn't. And he, remember when Newt Gingrich came out and railed against that during the primary season?
1: Remember that Republican who got in his face and said, when the hell did you become basically a liberal Democrat?
0: Exactly. It was just ridiculous. But, you know, the left, and I remember, and I think, I don't remember if they sourced AP or Reuters or whatever, but it was, I remember it was a Yahoo story. And it was the billionaires who support Mitt Romney. And I'm thinking, they're leaving out the biggest liberal billionaires out there. The Bill Gates, the Warren Buffetts. You know, Warren Buffett, and we talked about it then because we were covering it then, gave equally in the spring of 2008, during the primary season of 2008, gave equally a donation to the Hillary campaign and the Obama campaign. So he kind of squirreled out of that one. And they never in that story touched on the billionaires on the left. They didn't touch on Soros. They didn't touch on any of those billionaires on the left because they're absolutely fine with them. What they do understand very clearly is that that wealth, and they want you to believe, they want the peons to believe that it is so that they can help you. These are the people who love you, care about you, and are going to help you. So them being wealthy is helping you, which is absolutely ridiculous, except for the fact that if they create industry or innovate something and they are part of wealth expansion, then people may be employed by their companies. But that's not what they believe.
1: But when you have the Democrats promoting that the government having the money is going to benefit you, that's the same as Besant last week from the Republican side.
0: Or
1: over the weekend.
0: Yes.
1: Or no, it was last week, talking about the fact that, well, you know, about the tariff, you know, about the tariff money, saying, well, the American public had the tax money. We had it in the Treasury Department. The American public had money.
0: Yeah.
1: No, they had their money when it was in their bank account.
0: Where did it come from?
1: Not your bank account.
0: Right.
1: So when you have Democrats and Republicans making basically the same damn argument, you're in deep doo-doo.
0: Well, this is where we're at that crossroads. One of, I think, many that we have seen, but politically, it's not just conversation anymore when it's a sitting president and his administration saying ownership in companies is good, and or saying, in the case of Besant, that, well, this is, the Treasury is having to write all these checks. Well, why are they having to do that? Whose money was that to begin with? Where did that money come from? When you leave out that big chunk of the equation, you're arguing like the liberal left.
1: Well, as we said, when you promote socialist philosophies, you can never tell the truth.
0: Right.
1: And the truth is both sides of the economic consequences.
0: Yeah.
1: And if you can't do that, then you're BSing because you know you can't defend your socialist economic policies.
0: Yep.
1: We are Red Eye Radio.
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0: Dryness over the summer on some of our nation's crops, per USDA's latest crop progress report for the period ending August 23rd. USDA meteorologist Brad Rippey says even with cooler temperatures in much of the Midwest this week, corn crops there reflect effects from extreme heat earlier in the season.
1: And the perception is that conditions are dropping further for U.S. corn. A little bit of a disappointing report showing just 57% of the U.S. crop good to excellent. That's down 3 percentage points from last week's 60%. Meanwhile, 17% very poor to poor. That is up 2 points from a week ago.
0: Extreme dryness continues to impact other crops in places like the Southern Plains.
1: Now seeing 44% of the cotton in Texas rated very poor to poor. Not much better in Oklahoma at 41%.
0: I'm Rod Bain reporting for the U.S. Department of Agriculture in Washington, D.C.
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0: We are on our radio. He's Eric Carling, and I'm Gary McNamara. You know, I got a great question from a friend the other day. They said, well, why doesn't California just tax billionaires more on their income? What's the whole thing of the left wanting, because since we were just talking about billionaires, it's because they want to control companies. They want to control property. When you look at any money that you have, like your house, the money that you have put into your house, whatever, you paid taxes on that already. You've been taxed. You've been taxed on income.
1: Yeah, right.
0: Income isn't enough. The new Democrat socialists that run the Democratic Party now, you know, they want a national wealth tax. Yeah. They want Californians to succeed.
1: Yep.
0: They don't care whether people move. That's not the point. The point is that's the first step to gaining equity in companies.
1: Yeah, right.
0: That's what it's about.
1: Yep.
0: That's why.
1: Yep.
0: Could they do another income tax or increase the, you know, the capital gains tax on stocks and everything? Yeah,
1: they
0: could do that. But that's not the point.
1: No,
0: the point is
1: ownership.
0: Right. The point isn't even immediate revenue. It's about getting ownership in companies. Yep. That's what the eventual goal is, because if you can pay it, this is the whole thing with Ro Khanna when he came out and goes, well, we can sort of give you a loan and you pay it back. And if you can't pay back the loan, well, then we, you know, take your stock. And that was it right there. It was like right there. All right. That's what you want to do.
1: Yep. Yep.
0: We want to go after the companies. We need to go after the people that actually have the stock and grab the stock. Because that's what he was talking about. And, you know, Mark Cuban was throwing a fit about, you know, about that one. Going, we can have nobody invest in these companies. And they don't care. They don't care about the economy. They care about control, power and control. And they get it. They hope to get it through a wealth tax. That's just one of the avenues that they're, it's not the only avenue.
1: Yeah.
0: But that's the one avenue they want to go down.
1: Yep. You know, that's it. And again, if you can, this is the, it really is the basis for going after billionaires, because they realize they know this. We've made the argument, many people, critical thinkers have made the argument. You go after the billionaire's wealth, you're going after stocks. You're going after their ownership of their company, or whatever company they may have invested in. Not just their own. So because they're going to have to convert a lot of that stock in order to pay this massive wealth tax. And it's not a revenue tax. It's a wealth tax. It's not an income tax, rather.
0: Right. It's not taxing you on the profits that you have made.
1: Right.
0: You've already paid taxes.
1: It is confiscating your property. And by doing that, they know that would mean that those stocks would have to be sold. They understand what that means also for those companies.

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1: We are Red Eye Radio. He is Eric Carlin. I'm Gary McNamara. Good morning.
2: Hello.
1: Coming up in just a minute, what the lieutenant governor of Indiana, I believe it is, had to say about the WDSA, as we call it now.
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1: The Women's Democratic Socialist of America, coming up in just a minute.
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1: All right, so this is Lieutenant Governor Micah Beckwith. Let me just quote what he wrote on X yesterday about the Indiana Fever game and Enos Kanter and Freedom and everything else that happened on the floor.
2: Yeah.
1: I was appalled by what happened during the Indiana Fever game last night. Chicago's Natasha Cloud threatened former NBA player and future WNBA first-round pick Enos Kanter. There is simply no place for this type of women-on-women violence in our society, and it needs to stop.
2: Yeah? Tell him where he's wrong. You know,
1: I'm looking at the comments right now. Hey, Micah, there has to be something else that can be a better use of your time. All right, deflect to something else.
2: Yeah. Mm-hmm.
1: You are a joke. Fix your own state first.
2: No, all right.
1: You're actually a lieutenant governor posting stupid, because that nobody will address the actual argument.
2: No.
1: No. And that's
2: when they go after the person, and that's all they're doing, and you see that as basically the common thread in the thread of comments or responses. That's when you know they've lost the argument. They cannot make the case.
1: And when you do, Abdul Sayed yesterday on with Jesse Waters. By the way, Jesse Waters asks all the wrong questions.
2: Yeah.
1: Constantly asks all the wrong questions. You could destroy him. Now, on this one, he destroys himself. And I think Jesse did a pretty good job on this one. But this was just, I'm just going to play it. Listen to this, okay? Here we go. All right. This is where you can't sell this. Here we go.
3: Sex changes for minors. Do you support that? Look, you know, I remember having great conversations with my conservative friends about right to try legislation. The idea that the government shouldn't tell you what kind of health care you should have. I just think the government shouldn't tell you what kind of health care you should have. And if you're a minor,
4: you want to try on kids?
3: Now, if you disagree with that, if you disagree that health care decisions need to be made by a doctor and their parents and a patient, then we agree to disagree. But, you know, you want to put government inside.
4: So, Abdul, you're a doctor, right?
3: Selectively. I am.
4: So you-

0: It's okay for a parent to slash his kid's thing-a-ling off? You think that's okay?
1: I mean, do you really want to have this conversation? Are you circumcised?
0: Yeah, but I mean, that's a personal question.
1: Okay.
0: Doctor.
1: So you probably should want to move on.
0: Is circumcision's different than castration?
1: I think it's a problem. It's a problem that you think that you get to decide what happens between a parent, a doctor, and a patient. And I'm just saying that, yes, circumcision is surgery on a kid's ding-a-ling. So if you really want to bring that up, you can. I just think you guys are really selective about how you want to talk about these things.
0: Abdul, Michigan's not going for that. That is sick stuff.
2: This is where they are absolute sick perverts.
3: Wow.
2: As perverted, as sick perverts as you could possibly. Evil. I mean, that's just damn right evil.
3: No difference between the two.
2: Yeah.
3: Circumcision, castration, same thing.
2: Yeah.
3: No.
2: And no. Where he should have hit him in the beginning was, you're saying that cutting off a minor's genitals is health care? You're a damn sick pervert, sir.
3: Yes, you are. And you know there's a difference between circumcision and castration. Because circumcision does not leave that child when they become an adult with the inability to decide essentially who they are, how they're going to live, procreation, everything else, all the million. And I'm a layman. I'm not a doctor. And the fact that I said that and you said the opposite means you shouldn't have a license to practice.
2: Yeah. How perverted is the left on? And by the way, that is a mainstream opinion in the Democrat Party. That's not a, you know, fringe argument. They all agree with it.
3: Yep. Same as circumcision.
2: Yep. And that's why I say I'm not a huge fan of Jesse Waters.
3: Yeah.
2: You know, he could be entertaining at times on the beach. Interviewing people, but he always asks the wrong questions because he should have absolutely stopped him dead right there and said exactly what you said, ad lib.
3: Yeah. Yeah, it's not a hard argument. It is not a hard argument at all to make. And it's absolutely, in fact, I would have stopped him, but, as a doctor, explain to me, and I mean surgically and effectively and functionally, the difference between circumcision and castration. Explain that to the audience right now. Explain it as a doctor, because I'm just a guy on TV. Explain it. Because if you believe there's no difference, you have no business practicing medicine.
2: Yep.
3: You should be reported.
2: You're an evil pervert is what you are. And I would have called him right on it. You're an evil pervert. You've got that point of view. And for the Democrats that hold that point of view, that's now become absolutely mainstream, just sick, evil perverts.
3: Because here's the thing. For a newborn, circumcision. The parents make the decision. And then you make the appointment. And you go in. And you take the baby. One of the options is not castration.
2: Yeah.
3: It isn't. But for the far left, maybe it will be for newborns. We'll just start and decide our child. We will not... You know, this is why I hate the question, what gender were you assigned at birth? What do you mean assigned?
2: Yeah.
3: This is the way my creator made me. This is, I was born this way, as the activists would tell you. This is how God made me. And this, but this is the next step. Which is why when you change the language, you start effectively the ball rolling to where you can get to changing the behavior.

0: behavior, which in this case, if they keep going down this road, well, yeah, Noah, if a parent decides they wanted a girl instead, it would be much easier to do the surgery as an infant. That's the next. By the way, tell me how he's not making that case here in this back and forth with Jesse Waters. He didn't come out and say it that way, but he's telling you there's no difference between circumcision and castration.
1: Number one, it's not health care.
0: No.
1: It's mutilation. Number one, it's mutilation. Number two, to compare it to circumcision is completely shows you the argument you're trying to make to promote your evil, perverted narrative here. The other thing is, listen to how Syed attempts to argue by saying, you really want to have this argument? You really, as if he has the upper hand in an evil, perverted argument,
0: yeah,
1: debate
0: right,
1: point
0: right, yeah,
1: that you can't sell to anybody out there,
0: no,
1: except those that are delusional like you are.
0: Yeah. Yeah.
1: Just amazing. You know, you don't have a right to mutilate a child, even if a doctor is involved. If a parent and doctor decide to mutilate a child because they're the parent and the doctor, they don't get to do that.
0: No.
1: And if you don't know that as a doctor, your license should be pulled right now because you're an evil pervert is what you are. There's no other way to look at that.
0: No. There's no other way.
1: From a common sense point of view, there's no other way to look at it. Understand how radical the Democratic Party is with the DSA and people like Syed running for political office. You know, that's all part of the big tent. Yeah. Mutilation of children under the big tent.
0: Right.
1: What are you doing under that big tent? We're mutilating children. That's why we have the tent. That's why it's covered.
0: Mm-hmm.
1: We got to keep the big tent covered because we can't let the anti-Semitism, the evilness of child mutilation, we got to keep that inside the tent. Keep those tent walls down.
0: That's right. And don't let anything out or in. It's like when they would put the big tent over the house and then they would fog it for bugs.
1: Yeah, exactly.
0: That's your big tent.
1: My God. My God. It's so evil. It's
0: no, it
1: so
0: is.
1: Evil.
0: It is. And he proudly, he thought he won that point.
1: Yeah.
0: You heard the arrogance in his voice. They believe they've won this, and they believe they're going to win it long term. It's why they're still fighting for it legally and politically.
1: They believe if they can convince the American public, as they've convinced a significant portion of the American public, that their evil perversions are legit.
0: Yeah.
1: That they can convince what they believe are the complete idiots, because that's how they look at the voter. They look at the voters who support them as complete morons and idiots. My God, we're getting these people to support child mutilation.
0: Yes.
1: And they're buying it.
0: Right.
1: If we can convince them of that, what can't we convince them of?
0: Right.
1: We are Red Eye Radio.
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0: We're on our radio. He's Eric Carlin. I'm Gary McNamara. Maybe I should give Jesse Waters the benefit of the doubt, though, with his conversation with Abdul Syed yesterday, who's running for Senate in Minnesota.
1: Mm-hmm.
0: Because, you know, you're sitting there, you just don't think something that evil is going to come out of somebody's

0: Right. Yeah.
1: And maybe it was such a setback that when he talked about the that health care of long as the parent and the doctor are okay with mutilating the child, castrating the child, hey, it's no big deal. It's health care, just like circumcision. Maybe that just caught Jesse Waters so off guard because you just don't expect that the person you're talking to is going to promote that kind of evil perversion.
0: Yeah, and it would have right then I would have stopped the interview and said, I want you to explain to the audience, as a doctor, the clear difference between circumcision and full castration and what the lifetime effect of those two would be. One is minor surgery. The other one is not. Yeah. And one does not, in fact, affect the entire genitalia and its purpose long term. The other one makes it disappear forever, and it's irreversible. And if you don't know that, you're not a doctor. Your license should be revoked.
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14: Two runoffs, one special election. I'm Jane Metzler. Hours from now, voters in three

0: states start heading to the polls. In two races, President Trump got involved. In South Carolina, he endorsed Senator Darlene Graham, appointed by the governor, to fill the seat held by her late brother, Lindsey, who passed away last month.
1: Just please get out and vote. It's going to be close.
0: Graham, facing five-term Congressman Ralph Norman, the winner will be on the November ballot. President Trump also weighing in on the Oklahoma governor's race. He endorsed former Tulsa State Senator Mike Massey and insulted his opponent, Oklahoma Attorney General Gentner Drummond, who did win the primary, but not by enough of a margin to avoid a runoff. Oklahoma Democrats picking a nominee for U.S. Senate, not given much of a chance ultimately against Congressman Kevin Hearn in November. In Georgia, a special election to fill the seat of Congressman David Scott, who died in April at the age of 80. Scott's daughter leading in that race against a local school board official, neither candidate choosing to run for a full term. President Trump's bid to limit the use of mail-in voting ballots has been upheld by the U.S. Supreme Court, which ruled the lawsuit filed by 23 states and Washington, D.C. was premature. The Trump White House wants to see the state's voter registration records and unique barcodes on the ballot sent and received.
2: There could be a great deal of confusion among the states, among the voters, as to whether they can vote by mail or not, whether they're doing it appropriately, whether they have to send a list of voters to the federal authorities, and what the Postal Service is going to do.
0: Law professor and former federal prosecutor Lori Levinson. The Hawk wildfire is still a threat in the Reno, Nevada area this hour. It is roughly 30% contained. Nearly 100,000 people have either been ordered to evacuate or they left their homes voluntarily. Winds, which had been gusting up to 20 miles an hour, now about 8 miles an hour. That has helped firefighters keep the flames from spreading. Nevada Governor Joe Lombardo.
3: These guys are tired. These guys are tired. That's why the previous team that was here for the bug fire is not here. They're resting right now by mandate, and eventually they will be back here when another fire occurs, because we are only halfway through the fire season. Only halfway through.
0: It's been almost 2 weeks since people in Gary, Indiana lost power. Schools got it back Monday. So did about 1,000 other residents, but not everybody. Worldwide News Network.
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5: November 22nd, 1963. Just a few hours after the Kennedy assassination, new President Lyndon B. Johnson sits down on Air Force One and begins making handwritten notes listing what he needs to make his priorities as soon as he gets to the White House. At the top of the list, passing a civil rights bill. LBJ strongly believed that without the support of black voters and the liberal wing of the Democratic Party, he'd never get the party's nomination for president the following summer. A fast and furious effort ensues as Johnson uses every old and new trick in the book to break the Southern Dixiecrat Senate filibuster. The bill was passed, and LBJ signed it into law on July 2nd, 1964. Just 55 days later, Johnson was overwhelmingly nominated for president at the Democratic National Convention on his way to a massive landslide in the general election in November. Only a few states in the Deep South didn't join in the Johnson sweep, and that's history.
0: President Trump threatening to impose additional tariffs against Canada. The new ones would target cars, trucks, auto parts, and steel. Saturday at midnight, 50% tariffs went into effect on $20 billion worth of goods from Canada, wood-based products primarily. Canada threatening to reciprocate on September 8th. Here is Prime Minister Mark Carney.
6: The United States proposed new terms that were uneconomic, unfair, and undermined the net benefits for Canada and called into question the reliability of any deal. In short, they asked too much and they offered too little.
0: President Trump insisting Canada has taken advantage of U.S. businesses for far too long. On Wall Street, the Dow was higher, but the NASDAQ and S&P were down. Jake Metzler, World.
7: Poaching is a major threat to our country's wildlife populations, but it's just one of the risks animals face. The best way to protect wildlife is to protect the land on which they live.

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0: Now, it's Red Eye Radio. Gary McNamara and Eric Hurley talk about everything from politics to social issues and news of the day. Whether you're up late or you're just starting your day, welcome to the show from the Relief Factor Studios. This is Red Eye Radio.
1: All across America, we are Red Eye Radio. He is Eric Hurley and I'm Gary McNamara. Man, I love this one. You know, because of the whole, you know, the whole flock camera things and what was the other thing? The other thing was in the news here. Flock cameras or something else. I just can't remember what the other one is. But people have been talking about, you know, what Americans fear the most. And one of the things that the Americans fear the most in the top 10 from the poll taken last year, it was number 10, government tracking of personal data.
2: Yeah.
1: All right. So Jim Garrity writes this. The list of Americans' most common fears included government tracking of personal data. Well, every year, every American sends in a document detailing his or her name, date of birth, home address, telephone number, social security number, marital status, number of dependent children, together with complete financial records of income, investments, and bank accounts, and in some cases, expenditures that allow one to claim deductions, charitable donations, mortgage interest, medical expenses, student loan interest, local or state tax payments, records of adoption, higher education enrollment, and child care expenses, among others. Many Americans also list their direct deposit routing and account numbers for tax refunds or payments. So the question is, what personal data do you fear the U.S. government having that the Internal Revenue Service doesn't already have?
2: Exactly.
1: Tips.
2: Yes.
1: Oh, wow. My gosh, I was just dying laughing when I was reading, because it's something that you and I have said. You know, I think it's terrible that a tax system delves into the personal life as much as it does. And we've said this since I've been a talk show host.
2: Well, you know, and if you go back to not too far, just a few years, the Janet Yellen move of the Treasury now, you know, when they wanted to track any deposit over $600.
1: Yeah.
2: Right. Mm-hmm. They wanted to know where that money came from. Basically, their point was too many people are working for cash under the table. That goes anywhere from like a babysitter. I don't think I've ever actually hired a babysitter. One of my granddaughters, usually, because they're in their late teens, early 20s, the oldest ones. But, you know, a babysitter makes, you know, cash usually, I guess. These days, maybe Venmo, I don't know. But lawn guys, someone who does a job for you around the house, a project guy, you know, people, too many people working for you. Or you're selling things on Marketplace and you're doing it as a business. You're not just selling things you bought years ago. And they wanted to tap into that money, you know. And if you think about that approach, I mean, that's getting into everything. Actually, the billionaire's tax would go even further. Because think about this. If the wealth tax, not a new income tax level for billionaires on their earnings, but a wealth tax came in based on your status of becoming a billionaire.

0: you would, there would have to be a much greater level of audits. Potentially, you would have to audit everybody to find out what their net worth is. Because, I don't know, let's say a guy finds a gold mine in his backyard. I mean, that's a ridiculous thing. But or becomes a Bitcoin billionaire overnight. I mean, that is kind of over. But, you know, these...
1: Last week, it was reported on X that I had become very wealthy on...
0: Well, you're a crypto king. We all know. That wasn't a hack. That was you just flexing is what that was.
1: That's what it was.
0: You were flexing.
1: I was flexing. Yes.
0: Your Range Rover and your house and your big checks.
1: My $117,000
0: check you made. Yes. You know, you're just flexing. Nobody hacked your account. You just wanted to pretend to be a victim so you could flex how crypto rich you are.
1: I was hoping to get me some chicks.
0: Yeah. Well, unless you're talking about baby chickens.
1: Well,
0: that's the whole idea, is that you would have to get into people's everyday. And they wanted to, and that's important. An important point to add to that, that whole idea during the Biden administration. The transactions, sending money through the pay apps like Venmo or Zelle or whatever, the Cash App, anything that you send over a certain amount, we're going to scrutinize. Even if you're sending it to another family member. And because their point they were making is too many people are getting away with exchanging money and not paying taxes on it. And that gets into I don't know the level of audits that you would have to do on every level that we just spoke of, from if they ever wanted to go that far and do the whole $600 or more thing, or the billionaire's tax, where you have to audit what they have, their possessions, mm-hmm. every single year, because new billionaires are created all the time. Usually it's a rise over time, but not always.
1: Well, I think that, you know, that the question, and Jim Garrity brought it up, could be those, and also, as I mentioned, the flock cameras and AI, you know, and AI data centers that, you know, they're getting your info and everything else. And when you look at flock cameras, there's no doubt that flock cameras have helped to solve it, a lot of crimes out there.
0: Yeah.
1: There's no doubt about it. I can look at, I was doing some research. I think I saw three different drive-by shootings that they were able to solve because of flock cameras. They were able to look at every single car that went down that highway.
0: Yeah.
1: And every single license plate. So it took us still a lot of legwork, but they were able to do it. The problem is the government has abused their authority in many different cases. Again, there aren't a million different things where they've abused it with flock cameras, but if you're a Republican and you look at what they did to Trump, you look and see the lies about Trump. Not that that was leaking. I mean, they did leak his taxes. Remember that?
0: Yeah.
1: Remember they leaked his taxes?
0: Yeah.
1: They got the leak of his taxes. But when you see what they did with the Russia collusion to him, how organized that was, when you see the censoring that went on in this country, when you see what was it Lois Lerner and the IRS, you know, going after charitable, nonprofits that were, you know, made up by conservatives. They were looking for reasons to deny them a nonprofit status. And you can say whatever you want. Well, it wasn't institutionalized. Actually, I can say the censorship is.
0: Yeah.
1: The censorship in government was institutionalized because it was going on during the Trump administration from bureaucrats in the government.

0: that hated Trump. And so when you see this happening, when you see the instances that have been, you know, publicized about, for example, on flock cameras, you know, people are torn. They're torn because they know it's a tremendous vehicle to fight crime, but they also believe that government abuses the power that we give them.
1: Yeah.

0: And this is something that every Republican thinks of.
1: Yeah.
0: And maybe a ton of independents, the FISA warrant.
1: Yeah.
0: When they were able to get a bogus FISA warrant on Trump running for president of the United States, a presidential candidate, and it was built by the opposition campaign. Think about that. It was built, it was created by the opposition, it was funded and created by Hillary Clinton and the DNC. No accountability ever for that.
1: Right.
0: There was never an accountability except one FBI agent. Except if you want to count the accountability that the money that the Hillary campaign used it, there was a campaign, you know, violation because they listed it as something else. But the whole thing, the whole lie was created in order to get Trump, and they used that. That was the information that pushed it over the top to get a FISA warrant on Carter Page in the Trump campaign.
1: Yeah.
0: That's what put it over the top. And you had officials in the government lie. I believe even in the FISA warrant, or in order to get the FISA warrant, lie about Carter Page in order to get that. They were trying to get inside the Trump campaign.
1: Right. Yep.
0: And if you can abuse a FISA warrant like that.
1: Well,
0: and then there were all the other abuses of the FISA warrant that we never found out about.
1: How deep does this go?
0: Right.
1: And, you know, I honestly believe that there's something to it because, you know, Trump's the president now. Obviously, they could go further back if they wanted to. I don't know why they don't. I don't know if there's maybe some stuff that was, I don't know, bleached off of computers, or, you know, the Clintons had it disappeared or whatever. I don't know if there's stuff that they can't find in, or connect, or maybe President Trump just says, you know, no, it's enough to talk about the Russian hoax and demonstrate that, and that's been proven. We don't have to go back any further. We know how they operate. I would love for somebody to get into telling that story. And actually, I think it would have to be somebody outside of the administration, outside of the Trump organization, to do it. I would love to see a Twitter files type approach to the level of abuse that happened over the years. You know, Michael Schellenberger actually talked about or wrote about the level of abuse with some of the programs that were being funded, and then that those funds would go to target political enemies domestically here in the U.S. And it was supposed to help people. It was supposed to be, you know, humanitarian effort type of money that was being spent, but much of it, and Schellenberger did a good job. We talked about it here on the show. We read from his article, and he demonstrated how scary that is. You know, there, if they have that kind of power to go, you know, and take on the biggest of names, you're not safe. The average person is not safe. And there's no telling how far back that kind of abuse went.
0: But when you look at it, and this is something I've been promoting since the beginning, I know you have too, the problems we have with the income tax, and that's the amount of information you have to give the government just to pay your taxes. And that's why we've always advocated for some kind of sales tax.
1: Yeah.
0: Because anything else, you're going to have to give the government so much of your information, and I don't believe it's necessary to fund the government to do that. Irrespective of whether it is abused at a 50% level, a 1% level, it's the same thing as voter ID. It doesn't matter whether fraud is 50% of the vote or 1% of the vote or 0.1% of the vote. It's the fact that voter ID keeps fraud from happening.
1: Yeah.
0: Any fraud, and gives confidence to the system.
1: Yeah.
0: And government just does not, in my opinion, never has had, you look at our founding fathers, have they ever looked at the information that you have to give government to file your income taxes

0: they'd be saying, well, no way, we're not going to do that. There's got to be another way to raise revenue besides getting all this particular information.
1: Yeah.
0: Now, the only other way would be a flat tax, which no deductions.
1: Right.
0: It would just be whatever your income is, boom.
1: Yeah. Right.
0: So they don't know anything. That right. would be another thing. So you could still have some type of income tax, but as soon as you add in deductions, as soon as you start going down that road, boom.
1: Well, you mean Steve Forbes' flat tax scheme.
0: Flat tax scheme. Right, right. You'd still have to give your date of birth, home address, telephone number, social security number, but government has that anyway.
1: Yeah.
0: They right. have that.
1: Right. Yeah.
0: You know.
1: And they're listening to all your calls and monitoring all your internet activity.
0: I hear.
1: And they're telling your family.
0: Well, what I'm upset about is how my privacy is being invaded. I mean, there are, you know, hundreds of millions of people, you know, monitoring us right now. Okay. Millions. Okay. Hundreds of thousands. Okay. Dozens of people monitoring us right now.
1: There are tens and tens of people.
0: Yeah.
1: There are tens of people. I won't go and tens.
0: Maybe I shouldn't assume that there should be an expectation of privacy doing this.
1: There are multiple people listening to this show. I can say that because I can see three of them right now.
0: We are Red Eye Radio.
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0: We are Red Eye Radio. He is Eric Carney, and I'm Gary McNamara. All right, so the fear, because it was one of the top 10 fears, was number 10 on the list. Government tracking of personal data was number one. 52.7% of the American public is either very afraid or afraid. I don't know how you judge.
1: Between the two?
0: Yeah, I don't know how you judge.
1: Yeah, if you're afraid, you're afraid.
0: Yeah, I don't know. Yeah, I don't know how you judge the fear. Well, I mean, you're simply taking the response.
1: Level of fear.
0: I'm very afraid. Yeah. I don't know how an individual judges that, something that really is a, it's happening, but it's a hypothetical that you will be affected by it.
1: Yeah, right, right.
0: So coming up on the bottom of the hour, we'll give you the rest of them.
1: Yeah,
0: and tell you what the top one is, and it seems like some of the analysis. This was done last year. This is the top fears of 2025, and you know they go to the shrinks and professors that say, well, okay, there's a lot of anxiety out there. People need to calm down and
1: yeah, right.
0: But we'll get to that coming up.

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1: And he's our calling. I'm Gary McNamara. Download our Red Eye Radio app today, and you can listen when you choose. All right, this was from last year, and this is based on, you know, basically we started this because of the flock cameras, AI, data centers, invasion of privacy, all that neat stuff, and the Jim Garrity talking about all the information you have to give just to fill out your taxes a year, and it's like, what private information or personal data is the public worried about government getting when you give all this stuff, you know, to file your taxes?

0: But this was done by Wilkerson College of Arts, Humanities, and Social Sciences. It was a nationally represented survey about what Americans fear. And that was number 10, government tracking of personal data. Number 9, pollution of oceans, rivers, and lakes. 53.5% either very afraid or afraid. Russia using nuclear weapons, 53.7%. Pollution of drinking water, 54.5%. U.S. becoming involved in another world war, 53.3%. People I love dying, 55.3%. That was tied with U.S. becoming involved in another world war. Cyber terrorism, 55.9%. Economic financial collapse, 58.2%. People I love becoming seriously ill, 58.9%. And corrupt government officials, the top spot at 69.1%. What people are very afraid or afraid of, which I find pretty interesting. What was the other thing I was looking at here? That the common problems. Okay, these are the, this was taken this year. The common phobias that that people have. Are you ready?
1: Yeah.
0: Here are the top one, two, three, the top ten. Okay, here we go. All right.
1: Okay.
0: Arachnophobia, fear of spiders, fear of snakes.
1: Okay.
0: Fear of heights. Mm-hmm. Fear of flying. Mm-hmm. Fear of dogs. Fear of thunder and lightning, an intense fear of injections, needles, okay. An intense fear of social interactions that included public speaking.
1: Yeah.
0: An intense fear of places that are difficult to escape, sometimes involving a fear of crowded or open spaces, and germophobes. The others were, let me just see what the others, other common source of fears, birds, tunnels, bees, choking, swimming, dentist visits, and driving in bad weather. So there you go. I did have the actual, let me see, you know, it's interesting when you look up something on your phone and you look the exact same thing up online and it gives you two different things completely, even though it's two the stories are the same. The stories are the exact same. Here we go. Okay, that's the one there, but here we go. 50% of Americans afraid of heights. Now, I'm not afraid of flying. I love flying in airplanes. Absolutely love it.
1: Yeah.
0: I do have a fear of heights, like looking over a building.
1: Okay, here's the weird thing for me. My wife and I were just discussing this yesterday because a buddy of mine, that I've known all of my life, he needs his chimney sweeped. And he said, you know, I looked at the roof and he goes, man, I just got a fear of heights. I just didn't. I said, I don't. I can get up on my roof and run around like a madman. Now, I try not to run around. I'm very careful getting up on the ladder and everything else. It's very dangerous. In fact, my brother-in-law fell and hurt himself badly. Off of his very large RV recently. So it can be very dangerous. But I, for some reason, I couldn't stand on a chair, right, to reach a light bulb or something. I could, a tiny stepladder, you know, would make me a little shaky. Now that I can get up on my roof, I can run around, I can look over the edge, I don't have any fear of heights at that level. You take me to one of those buildings in Dubai and look over on the roof and look over the edge, it would probably send me into a spiral, you know? For me,
0: it's being close to the edge of it without...
1: Something that would be clearly fatal.
0: Yeah, because I've been in hotels and purposely gotten the 50th floor of a hotel just to see the scenery at night.
1: Right. And you're perfectly safe.
0: Yeah, and I have no problem with that. But right. If it was, you know, where I would be, where all be open,

0: would scare me, but I have no fear of flying in planes at all.
1: No.
0: But one of the worst fears I have is a ski lift. When I look at that little piece of metal holding onto that wire, that's what I'm looking at. I'm like, doesn't seem to be engineered enough for the weight that's being put on it.
1: Right.
0: And your legs are dangling down, and you just got that one little bar in front of you.
1: Yeah.
0: It scares the daylights out of me.
1: Yeah.
0: You know, other than that, I don't think I've, you know. But
1: have you ever walked one across one of those walk bridges that is acrylic and you can see through the bottom?
0: Yes, I don't like that.
1: I don't have any issues with those, and I don't know why I trust it, these.
0: Now, I'm not afraid of being 50 feet in the air.
1: Right, yeah.
0: That's not the fear.
1: Right.
0: It's like I have a very specific fear of heights. But
1: yeah,
0: 50% of Americans have a fear of height. Public speaking, 32%.
1: I have none of that.
0: I used to.
1: Yeah.
0: You know, and I went from this incredible fear. I tell people the first time I had to open a microphone in a college radio station that just was being fed into the cafeteria of the college. That's it.
1: Yeah, right.
0: And I opened the mic three times, and it was the fourth time I finally talked.
1: Yeah.
0: I was afraid that everybody was listening to every word. And then it got to the point, you know, now it's like I could care less. But even public speaking in front of people was very tough. I used to have to, you know, either write a speech or have notes, and now you could give me just what's the topic.
1: Right.
0: And I think it's because I've been doing this so long.
1: Yeah.
0: Just give me the topic.
1: Yeah, it's job related.
0: What's the topic? Okay, yeah, I can do it.
1: Yeah.
0: And really without any preparation, because in my head I go, okay, what's the topic? Okay, I got this. Okay,
1: yeah,
0: I got it.
1: We have our own, because through the whole 30,000 hour or 50,000 hour, wherever, you know, we are in this career.
0: It's closing in on 50,000.
1: You have this, you have this pantry, basically, of things, items that are usable in your mind, and you know where they fit and how it would flow. I got up on stage one time and talked for over an hour and had no nervous sense whatsoever. I came off the stage thinking, you know, I did this great job. And they said, you were only supposed to introduce the music artist, Terry Clark. You weren't supposed to do an hour. That's my problem, actually. I didn't do an hour, but I probably did go too long. You were just up there to introduce the artist. I did do that for Trace Adkins one time, but it was very simple. And his manager told me, ladies and gentlemen, Trace Adkins. That's your script.
0: Yeah,
1: and I stuck to that.
0: If I do that, I'm very good at getting through that for as quick as possible.
1: Yeah, yeah. But in the events that I go to, if I have to MC things, they expect you to be creative, right? And they hire you to do that. And sometimes it's artists, country artists, and sometimes it's just various events, whatever it is. And I guess my problem is, based on what we do for a living, is that I feel like I really focus on not going too long. Get to a point, you know, do an icebreaker of a little humorous thing and then talk about, you know, why you're there. Of course, mention sponsors if that's required, whatever. And then, you know, get the audience prepped.
0: Be quiet. Let me talk here. Yeah. I know. Be quiet. I want to talk.
1: Yeah, no. And that's it. And it's I always have that fear of that hook. You know, the old fashioned hook of, you know, pulling you off stage. I don't have a fear of public speaking.
0: Once I bombed, it was the biggest bomb ever doing stand up comedy.
1: Yeah.
0: And I felt the fear of the loudest thing ever is the silence of nobody laughing except one person way in the back, and it was the manager of the club. Who thought I was hilarious? He said, "You just need to develop. You need to warm them up to you, because the material's great, but it's got to be more than material." But that silence, that sort of, I thought I had conquered it, and then that brought it back a little bit. It was like, "Oh my gosh, bombed there!" Big time.
1: For me, because it's in comedy, there's the host who basically introduces all the comics, and I've done that. I didn't do it on the roads. I didn't know, in fact, until recent years that actually

0: big name comedians take their own hosts up there, and they're stand-up comedians, but they're not openers and they're not headliners yet. They're hosts. Well, for me, I was doing it because I was in radio, right? So you're hosting a local comedy event, whatever it is. And what I learned too late, I think, was you got to get out there and you're basically kind of the warm-up, you know. Hey, Lubbock, how's it going? Wait, don't answer that question. You have to, you know, get them, woo, you know, because typically you're
1: cheerleader.
0: There. Well, that, and they're drinking.
1: Yeah.
0: Most of your audience is drinking. That's why I would probably have a lot of fear of doing dry bar comedy because most people aren't drinking. But it's, you know, you got to get up there and warm up, break the ice, warm up the crowd. They're not there to see you. Get them a little, get their energy going and ready for the headliner.
1: But that's why we work overnights now, because we're not talking to anybody who's sober.
0: That's right. Exactly.
1: All right, let me finish the list here. Here we go.
0: What do you got?
1: Public speaking, 32%. Enclosed spaces, 32% also of the American public afraid to do that. Snakes, 31%. Very afraid or afraid. Spiders, 30% of the American public. Deep water, 24% of the public. But there you go.
0: Hmm. All right.
1: And so as to the other thing about, you know, the general fears about being doomed and all that, I really don't have those, you know, those kind of fears. I have a lot less fears as you get older. You just don't. It's like, oh, whatever.
0: Yeah.
1: Yeah. It's like Russia could attack us tomorrow. Dealt with that when I was 8 years old, laying in bed. And listening to the radio going, and you know that the Soviets have 20,000 nuclear missiles pointed right at us, listening to my little transistor radio, scaring the hell out of myself. But so I dealt with that paranoia a long time ago.
0: Yeah.
1: And, you know, anything else is sort of like, okay, whatever, it's life. You know, not that you don't get emotional about me, because somebody dying, yes, you always think about that. You know, people
0: right.
1: close to you dying.
0: Yeah, sure,
1: That's something. But I don't think most people obsess with that. It's not like a 24-hour obsession. Only if the people get sick.
0: Well, yeah, you're right.
1: Yeah. So, but
0: right.
1: Really interesting what people are afraid of.
0: Yeah.
1: We are Red Eye Radio.
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0: We are Red Eye Radio. He's Eric Carly, and I'm Gary McNamara. And that story about the majority owner of the 49ers, Jed York, getting initially charged with engaging in prostitution and another charge of possessing criminal tools. What was that charge about when it comes to prostitution? The prostitution charge was downgraded to, disorderly conduct. Okay. But it was a sting. He got set up online.
1: Oh, wow.
0: Cops were waiting for him. $140. Went to a place to meet the prostitute, was busted by police. It said in the story in Fox News, he was intercepted by police. It's like a football analogy there.
1: But I sat
0: there and the majority of America going, what?
1: Yeah, what is...
0: What?
1: Yeah.
0: His lawyers tried to get all the records sealed immediately, and the judge said no.
1: Right.
0: Can't do that.
1: Yeah. That's highly unfortunate. You know, it's like when the Heidi Fleiss thing came out.
0: Ugh.
1: It's like, what? What? Don't you want to, start a relationship? Or even if you don't want to get into serious relationships, date so that you know something about the person? Because otherwise, it's like...
0: Ew.

0: Yeah. Ew.
1: I don't know what other word.
0: That's it. It really is. It's gross.
1: I'd like to have a great monologue here.
0: Yeah.
1: On morality and everything else, and all I can think of is, ew.
0: Yeah, it's that's
1: ew.
0: Gross.

0: you know, don't you want to like start a relationship? Or even if you don't want to get into serious relationships, date so that you know something about the person? Because otherwise it's like,
1: ew.
0: Yeah.
1: Ew. I don't know what other word.
0: It really is. It's gross.
1: I'd like to have a great monologue here.
0: Yeah. Yeah.
1: On morality and everything else. And all I can think of is, ew.
0: Yeah, that's
1: ew.
0: Gross.

0: you know, don't you want to like start a relationship? Or even if you don't want to get into serious relationships, date so that you know something about the person? Because otherwise it's like,
1: ew.
0: Yeah.
1: Ew. I don't know what other word.
0: It really is. It's gross.
1: I'd like to have a great monologue here.
0: Yeah. Yeah.
1: On morality and everything else. And all I can think of is, ew.
0: Yeah, that's
1: ew.
0: Gross.

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4: I'm Jane Metzler. The Trump administration getting tough on asylum claims.
5: State Department Deputy Secretary Christopher Landau says people in the U.S. and all over the world are fed up with bogus asylum claims, noting asylum isn't supposed to be a loophole to circumvent immigration law. David Cruz with the League of United Latin American Citizens says, not so fast.
6: This administration is skipping straight to the verdict for 200,000 people at once, sight unseen, a one-size-fits-all. And asylum is not a loophole. It's a right that is written into American law.
5: He says each case deserves to be considered on its individual merits as defined in the Constitution. Spencer Rain, Worldwide News Network.
4: Voters in South Carolina, Georgia, and Oklahoma head to the polls a few hours from now. South Carolina Republicans selecting their nominee for U.S. Senate. The runoff pits Acting Senator Darlene Graham, endorsed by Donald Trump, against Congressman Ralph Norman. A special election in Georgia to replace Democratic Congressman David Scott, who passed away in April at the age of 80. Oklahoma Republicans choosing a nominee for governor, President Trump making an endorsement in that race. Democrats there will pick their candidate for Senate in a runoff. Still burning in the Reno, Nevada area, the Hawk Fire. More than 15,000 acres burned, the wildfire nearly 30% contained, with some 63,000 residents ordered to evacuate, another 30,000 leaving their homes voluntarily. And the lights gradually coming back on in northern Indiana nearly 2 weeks after severe storms caused massive flooding and power outages. The governor calling for an official investigation into why the lights are taking so long to come back on. This is the Worldwide News Network. And President Trump is now imposing or threatening to impose some additional tariffs. The tariffs will be on Canadian cars, trucks, auto parts, also steel. This is in retaliation for Canada's threatened tariffs going on various American products. And the 50% tariffs would go into effect January 1st. This is President Trump's new tariffs. Already there are tariffs on primarily lumber products coming out of Canada after a trade deal fell apart. Jane Metzler, Worldwide News Network.
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0: What does sugar in your first 1,000 days mean for your whole life? Well, your sweet tooth story might start well before you can even remember. According to the NIH-backed research published in Science, people with low sugar exposure in the womb for the first 2 years of life had significantly lower risks of developing diabetes and high blood pressure decades later. Researchers say the effect was strongest the longer that early low sugar window lasted, so those first 1,000 days may matter more for lifelong health than we ever realized. Does cutting fat actually melt the pounds away? For decades, fat-free was the magic word on every diet plan. But it turns out, that's not the whole story. Researchers say the real culprit wasn't fat itself, but what replaced it? Processed carbs. So skip the fat-free guilt. Balance beats extremes. Because your health matters. I'm Yana Dorilis for the Worldwide News Network.
1: Australia's recorded music industry is cracking down on AI-generated music, saying it threatens the livelihood of artists. That's the beloved Aussie band Crowded House. Nothing artificial about that hit song from 1987, but a variation of Madonna's hit Like a Prayer, created by an Australian producer using AI-generated vocals and drums, has spent 16 weeks on the charts in Australia. Going forward there, songs couldn't make the charts unless humans wrote the song and performed the lead vocals and the primary instruments. Checking the markets, futures are higher this hour. The Dow, the NASDAQ, and the S&P 500. I'm Jane Metzler, Worldwide News Network. Poaching is-

0: Now, it's Red Eye Radio. Gary McNamara and Eric Harley talk about everything from politics to social issues and news of the day. Whether you're up late or you're just starting your day, welcome to the show. From the Relief Factor Studios, this is Red Eye Radio.
1: All across America, we are Red Eye Radio. He is Eric Harley and I'm Gary McNamara. Slowly, we're becoming a sports talk show.
2: Yeah.
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2: We are.
1: Let's see what's going on in the WDSA.
2: That's right. The
1: WDSA.
2: The WNBA LGBTQ.
1: No. WDSA, Democrat Socialist of America.
2: Right. But a listener suggested that it be the WNBA LGBTQ.
1: Nah, mine's more broad.
2: You can't say broad. You say chicks.
1: I'm sounding Frank Sinatra.
2: You can't say broads. What are you, Frank Sinatra? Broads. Chicks hate that.
1: I did not mean it in that context.
2: Yeah.
1: All right. So yesterday the WDSA, the WNBA. The sources say this is a source story. I think ESPN had it first. CNN had it. The sources are that neither Cantor nor Royce White will be eligible, and they view it as a stunt. But and by the way, they were never going to allow them to play. That was never going to happen to begin with. But
2: yeah, right.
1: I was like, okay, what's the response going to be? And you know, Cantor Freedom, as he calls himself, Cantor, he's okay, but Royce White just is locked in on this. Because now that, you know, the sources say the WNBA is not going to, this is, it's mocking, it's a stunt, whatever. This, and Cantor said yesterday, wait, what are they doing? I am a woman. They can't ban me. I'm a woman. And that's the whole point. The whole point is attempting to get everyone on that side to define what a woman is. And they will do anything not to define. Think about this. They will do anything not to define what a woman is. But Royce White wrote this yesterday.
2: Okay.
1: Update. I have. This is the best ever. I have. Because he's just throwing everything back at them. Every argument that they have made.
2: This is their entire playbook.
1: Yes.
2: He's taken.
1: Yes.
2: And he's put it into one response.
1: Here we go.
2: All right.
1: Update. I have not received any official or unofficial communication back from the WNBA regarding my eligibility. I will say, as a black trans lesbian, the rumors of denial for my multi-spirit existence are concerning. I'd also like to remind everyone there is a trans genocide taking place right now in America. These kinds of casual comments lead to violence and our deaths. If the sources are true, I would like to see the league take immediate action to correct anybody who refuses to affirm my identity or use my pronouns. Pay me. The WNBA leadership has to show up and do the work to tell a black trans woman she is not a woman, or that the trans experience is a stunt, is absolutely transphobic, bigoted, and racist. It's literally Nazism and white supremacy. I think the commissioner may be demonstrating some white privilege. No? That was his statement.
2: Yeah.
1: Oh, my gosh.
2: You know, it's perfect.
1: I believe he was ready for this.
2: Yeah. I think he was prepared. It really is taking their entire rule book and playbook and handing it right back to them, because it is, you know, remember the Berkeley professor and Josh Hawley in the back of the
1: yeah.

0: Exactly, right.
1: If you question, then, sorry, that makes you a bigot. If you just ask questions. If you call this a stunt, then why would I not call it a stunt for any man who is wanting to play or ends up playing on a woman's team, which we have seen time and time again. And then they get heralded by the media and the activists, setting new records. Well, not for a guy, they're not. So is that too not a stunt? One, you can't have both. They're either both stunts or they're both, as you call it, as your side calls it, real. And you don't get to question it because that's bigotry.
2: Right.
1: And it could set right. off. You could trigger a mental crisis with that individual or the entire group of individuals simply by asking the questions. That exchange between Josh Hawley and that Berkeley professor, that's exactly how that went. Those were the rules that were written on that day, on record, by the way. And you either live by those rules or not. Now, they do change their rules, but if you change the rules, do they not apply to all? You only want to apply them to the ones that you say are committing a stunt.
0: Yeah, so if you wonder what a transgenocide is, the transgenocide is the fact that if you talk about it, trans people have a much higher rate of attempting suicide. And so that's the genocide.
1: Yes.
0: People, what are you talking about, a genocide? Just so you understand what their argument is. And the when he said these kind of casual comments, basically from the WNBA, lead to violence and our deaths, that's the argument that they're making. And that's the beauty of this all. This isn't an argument of the right against the left.
1: No. No.
0: The debate is the right is holding the left to their arguments
1: right.
0: and their talking points.
1: Right.
0: And that's what Royce White is doing. That's why it's so beautiful. Those are the opinions documented of the insane leftist radical transgender movement in this country.
1: Yes.
0: And he's simply using their argument.
1: That's right.
0: So when they are, so if you've seen, like on social media yesterday, I mean, it was just blowing up. It was like, they should have punished Sophie Cunningham. They should have kicked her out of the league. They should have suspended her because she's the one that caused it. And the WNBA should have responded by suspending her mm-hmm. for her transphobic comments.
1: Yeah.
0: And it's like, keep going with that. Keep going with that. See if that works for you. And they just get blasted, absolutely blasted on social media. And that's why it's so entertaining. It's not entertaining because this is an argument of the right versus the left.
1: No.
0: It's beautiful because it's the right throwing the arguments of the left against them to see if they'll defend it. And they're doing everything to try to weave around all the arguments that they have made to promote radical transgenderism
1: yes.
0: in this country. And nobody knows what to do except to say, well, you're mocking. You can't say that.
1: You cannot say that. You can't say that.
0: Right. That's your argument. That's your argument.
1: Right.
0: That's not even Royce Weiss's. Well, Royce. Royce White's argument.
1: Yeah.
0: He's throwing your argument right back at you. These are the standards that you set. And that's why it's so incredibly entertaining.
1: Well, this is, again, really not going to change. You were correct to mention that this is not going to happen.
0: No, it's never going to happen.
1: The WNBA WNBA is not going to allow male players to come in.
0: Right.
1: They're just not. It's not going to happen.
0: But they can't say it.
1: But they cannot say it. They cannot say, we cannot let biological males compete in our league. They can't say that out loud. How dare you?

0: by their own rules. They would love for this to be over. They would love to move on. See what happens when you try to appease? The WNBA was created for one reason. Two reasons. Low ticket sales, and number two, for women to have a league of their own.
1: Yes. Biological women.
0: Biological women.
1: Right.
0: That's the only thing I ever mean if I say women. Yes.
1: And that's when you had, I forgot what team the coach was on, where, you know, she was coming out, you know, we, you know, trans women, trans, and it's like, excuse me, you're the one that's out there promoting the fact that we have

0: joke. A trans woman is a woman, but a biological male is not a woman, and that's why they can't play. It was like,
1: you don't get to say that.
0: It's like, what the
1: you
0: hell?
1: Don't get to say
0: what,
1: that.
0: What the hell are you talking about? You can't judge. You cannot look at motive.
2: No.
0: And so you're changing to go, what's the motive? The motive is that they want us to define what a woman is. And we're not going to do it. Uh-huh. We're not going to define what a woman is, but let me tell you what we're doing to protect women that we can't define what a woman is.
2: That's right.
0: It's pure insanity. But entertaining as hell. And when I read the first time, because he just posted a couple of hours ago, Royce White's comment, my God, I mean, I couldn't stop laughing. And then I read it to you in our pre-show meeting. You're like, he's hitting every single argument that they make and throwing it back in their face.
1: Everything in their playbook. Right. And it really is. And he knows it. The point isn't for him to play.
0: Of course.
1: The point is to force them to take a position, which I also don't think is going to happen. They're going to keep doing this dance until it's over and something else comes along. But it was inevitable that it would at least get to this point. It was inevitable. And what happens with a league that, quite frankly, I guess they're doing okay. Are they losing as much as the Stephen Colbert show?
0: I don't know what I didn't see. Somebody posted what they did in 2025. I don't know what they're doing so far. You know, it's I have watched probably half of a couple of Indiana games.
1: Mm-hmm.
0: It's entertaining.
1: No,
0: it's good.
1: It's not that they're
0: It's good solid basketball.
1: It's not that they're not good players.
0: Yeah.
1: It just hasn't caught on yet. They haven't created their stars. You know, I mean, I keep seeing clips on my YouTube because I watched one. Of course, it comes up repeatedly in that subject, and it's everyone basically who honors Larry Bird. You know, he's the best. And then one day there was a short and Shaq was on there and he goes, you know, I hate to say it, but Dennis Rodman, you put Dennis Rodman in and he's going to be a monster on that court. And just he was just quoting stats on Dennis Rodman. He said, you know, say what you will about his personality. But, you know, so these legends, in order to create these legends, you have to have time and you also have to have superior performance. Will it ever be the NBA? No. But it has plenty of room for improvement.
0: I can't find
2: ticket sales.
0: I know that they did revenue share. I mean, the salaries have skyrocketed.
2: Yeah.
0: In the last year, and they had an $8 million revenue to distribute to active players, but I simply put into the WNBA make a profit. And they say, yes, the WNBA generated enough business success in 2025 to trigger its first ever player revenue sharing payout. That wasn't what I asked. Mm. If they met certain goals, did they make overall a profit is my question to AI, and I've not been able to get an answer looking at AI.
1: Sounds like they did, if I mean.
0: Right. I would assume that they did.
1: Yeah. And by the way, I hope that they do, and I hope the sport continues to grow. I hope that the sport continues to grow an audience on television, streaming, or wherever they are, and also locally at games. I want that for the fans. I want fans to have whatever it is they're into. Hey, man, let's go watch this game. That's not up to me to decide. I'm not, you know, I never root for things to, I hope this thing fails. Because that's kind of the attitude. There are a lot of jokes about the WNBA. And one of them was made on the ESPYs, I think it was a couple of years ago, by Shane Gillis, the comedian who was hosting the ESPYs. And he said, you know, and so-and-so and he made

0: I think he made up a name, from the WNBA is here tonight, and they showed this woman in the audience. And then he goes, actually, that's not really her. That's my friend's wife. I knew you guys didn't know anybody in the WNBA. And it's true. It was his wife, his friend's wife, comedian friend of his wife. And who, by the way, looked more like Karine Jean-Pierre than she did a WNBA player. But it's not up for me to decide. I root for everybody. You know, go sports or whatever it is, whatever the endeavor is. But don't think for a minute you're going to take a side and then have to back away from it and not live up to your convictions. You're not going to get away with that. And that has a tendency, in fact, I think a potential to actually hurt the sport long term, or at least for a year or so. And we'll see if that happens.
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2: 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Keep your engine humming in the heat this summer by keeping up with preventive maintenance. Think your PM is complete after your oil is changed? Think again. 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Transmission fluid, for example, prevents wear of gears, bearings, and bushings, protects against corrosion, and acts as a heat transfer fluid. 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Misapplication of transmission fluid can mean reduced fuel economy and abrupt or hard shifts if the static friction is too high. It can also cause sluggish operation at low temperatures if the viscosity is too high, and leaking through seals if viscosity is too low.
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0: We are Red Eye Radio. He is Eric Carly, and I'm Gary McNamara. Okay, when I get, since they're a private organization, nobody knows if they made a profit last year, but critics say they still haven't, that the revenue share was based on certain benchmarks that of revenue, increase in revenue, that the league was meeting. Whether that is indicative, whether the entire, because they're owned by the NBA,
1: right?
0: So it's not individual owners,
1: right?
0: So, you know, whether they actually overall made a profit when you take what the revenue is and expenses, nobody knows last year.
1: It sounds more like a bonus situation for hitting certain revenue increase marks.
0: Revenue.
1: Yeah.
0: They might have, they could have broke even. Critics say they haven't yet.
1: But
0: there's no specific numbers that I have on it.
1: I hope they're successful. I hope it becomes the thing, aside from any of the controversies out there. And also, I hope it becomes a thing beyond a couple of key players. I think any sport requires them, each team to have key players in order to get that kind of attention.
0: Sports has become celebrity personality league.
1: Yeah, no, you've got to have those on each team.
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1: And he's Eric, and I'm Gary. 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
2: You know, one of the things that we've always talked about is how the mainstream media, they're not journalists.
1: Nope.
2: And I remember, you know, we had said it a long time ago.

0: But I remember the one time we really made the point was after the Mueller report came out, and you had, you know, conservative political analysts saying, we hope that the mainstream media now learns from this and that they become journalists. And we said, please, come on, stop it.
1: Yeah, no.
0: Guys and gals, stop it. They're not journalists. They're political activists. Well, Matt Calkins, who left the Seattle Times, has been on a number of different media outlets. He was on with Glenn Beck and had this to say about why, you know, what's going on in the management of the Seattle Times.
2: Same thing. Is this cowardice or is this ideology? I'm not exactly sure. I think it's a combination of both. I think there are a lot of people in the newsroom who are true believers, who really don't think any of this stuff should be out there, who really think there's only one side of the story. I have a suspicion, based on kind of other things I've seen at the top, that they really just don't want to upset the activists, if you will, the loudest voices in the newsroom. And I've seen this, you know, editors at the top kind of recoil at some other things and kind of, you know, get skittish when it comes to other stories. It might not even just be mine. But you can really tell, like, if you kind of go against, you know, I don't want to get too political in here, but like the left-wing grain at the Seattle Times, they just buck. They don't want it in there. So I think it's a combination of both. But I think at the top, it's probably a little more cowardice than it is ideology.
0: There you go. It doesn't matter what it is. You're not a journalist.
1: Well, that's the thing. You can call it whatever. Right. And if you're not doing true journalism, it's become, I believe, abundantly clear. I don't know anybody that pays attention to the media that doesn't recognize it. Because what you have here is people that are very okay with those so-called journalists being activists. At the rank and file left, they're fine with that. Now, I think there's times when they come back and go, they kind of crossed the line there. That didn't work. That didn't work. That didn't work. But it's not because they disagree with them in terms of ideology. It's because they didn't get the effort right in being an activist. If you're a far left, rank and file far left activist, DSA support, card carrying member of the DSA, then you're wanting them to get it right. And if, you know, again, if they go too far and don't nail it, that's the problem. This is their conundrum, by the way. And it always has been. It used to be, you know, that Barack Obama, when he was running for president, this was a real scenario, said marriage is between a man and a woman. And then when he got into the White House, they said, he's grappling. He's evolving. Well, no, we all know how he felt from day one. He just couldn't say it. And now the DSA and the far left, the radicals, they lead the party. They're the ones who have the party right now on their heels going, it's a big tent. They're the ones who are saying it out loud. And I think the only time they have a problem with a liberal activist media type is when they don't go far enough.
0: He said it was the fourth time he hasn't been able to get a column.
1: Wow.
0: I didn't see where he mentioned what those particular stories.
1: That's interesting. I would love to read his book. I think that would make a great book.
0: Yep.
1: It would be a lot like Bias.
0: Yeah.
1: You know?
0: Yeah.
1: It would be a modern, I guess, an updated version of it. I don't know.
0: Yeah, this isn't new. But again, this is when they call themselves journalists, they're not.
1: No, they're not.
0: Because they don't want to cover the other side of the story.
1: Right.
0: We have strong opinions here. I want to hear what the other side is. I want to hear what their argument is. This entire segment that we've had is on the sources and, you know, the saying what the WNBA is planning to do. This is about a specific issue where the one side has been promoted and they keep trying to shut the other side up. by saying if you speak, it's violence.

0: and it's genocide, and it's, I mean, all these ridiculous things. I mean, it's completely and totally ridiculous, and it shows you just how left, and, you know, I don't care. You sit there and you say, you know, well, as he goes, I think it's more cowardice. They're just afraid of the reaction. Well, then get the hell out of there. I couldn't work. Could you work at a job where every day you came in and they just said, well, you can't talk about that tonight. You can't talk about that tonight. You can't give your opinion tonight. You can't. His only job is to give an opinion.
1: Yeah.
0: He's a columnist.
1: Yes.
0: He's not technically a reporter, but the fact is he's a columnist, and they're not saying, okay, you spelled this word wrong, or this is too radical. Nothing that he is writing is radical. To sit there and say women should be able to play sports is not radical.
1: Right.
0: This is how far leftist radical they are, where they're afraid of the response from people that are literally hold an insane opinion, a completely unscientific, insane opinion. And then I'm sure they're out there telling you, we're the credible news source for you.
1: Yeah.
0: Well, they would not respond to him leaving because it's and I love it, it's a personnel matter. But it's not.
1: Yeah, yeah.
0: It's not. It's an issue. It's not just a personnel matter. It's a matter of, is he right? Did you not want that story to be printed, and why not? That's what the question is. Where nobody's wants to get into his HR file.
1: Right. Well, I think there may be some CYA there, because if they start making statements about it, then his lawyers would have a lot of leverage because of the nature of his job, what he is expected to do, what his was expected to do, what his role was. And it's not new, but it's one more case. You know, it makes me wonder if management, if the editors just kind of kept, you know, if this wasn't the first time this has happened, if it's happened multiple times, then they kept nudging him, knowing if they nudged him long enough, he would just go. He would just quit, and they wouldn't have to get rid of him and make a big, you know, stink of it. So I don't know if that's the case or not. But my question would be, then why did you keep him? Why do you have him on board? You know, there are things that are very clear. You know, you can't write an article about someone and commit slander. You cannot plagiarize. There are things that are very clear, and for writers, that are the rules. And also have laws applied to them. But in terms of someone, a columnist, issuing their position, regardless of the position, and I still haven't, you asked a question the other day, last week I think it was. Have you heard anybody in the media, you asked this, have you heard anybody in the media defending him? The liberal activist media really is what we're talking about. Mm-hmm. And because if this happened, where, I don't know, the Fox News fired somebody on the left, or if the New York Post fired somebody who was more leftist or something like that, if this was someone who had a liberal take on something and they had to leave, they felt like they had to quit, because the pressure from management, the liberal activist media would be out there saying, this is wrong. You know, this isn't what journalists are. We're supposed to be able to do this. Columnists are supposed to be able to do this, especially specifically for this type of role. And they would be out in defense of him. I have seen none of that. Maybe I missed it.
0: I haven't seen anything on social media.
1: Yeah.
0: You'd see it on social media.
1: Right. It would be it. Yeah. You're right. That's where it would catch fire. Somebody would say, listen, this is wrong. I disagree. Usually it's, while I disagree with his position of

0: that he takes on this issue and blah, blah, blah, blah, blah, blah, blah. You don't have to qualify and then build some, you know, build a wall around themselves for protection. They come out and say this is wrong for him to have to do this, for him to no longer be employed as essentially. This is his career. There's no telling. Now, I hope he lands somewhere. I don't know what's in his future. Wish him all the best.
1: He's doing stuff on Substack.
0: Yeah. Okay. And which is where a lot of people are going.
1: Yeah.
0: That are, and if you notice, those that are no longer have a media base, are going online where they can do what they do. Whether it's him or Don Lemon or anybody else.
1: Well, it's obvious to anybody out there the height of hypocrisy of this entire issue.
0: Yeah.
1: You know, with the WNBA. I mean, the hypocrisy is just mind-boggling. The hate, and this is where we talk about the massage. There's two things that the left has done. By the way, somebody wrote the other day, basically what I have said before, racism isn't the biggest problem. It's jealousy, envy, and selfishness. Racism is a problem on the left. Okay, I want to make that clear.
0: Yes.
1: I'm talking about most people that, you know, that go around independents, whatever. If you look at the majority of people, would be independents and Republicans aren't racist. The left is. Democrats have institutionalized racism through identity politics.
0: Mm-hmm.
1: And now they've institutionalized misogyny, the hatred of women.
0: Yeah.
1: And the unbelievable thing is, it is women that is the demographic that is supporting the hatred of women. You just look at it, you go, it's mind-boggling. I don't know what other word to do it, because none of it makes sense at all. None of it. It doesn't make, there is no critical thinking. There's no connecting of the dots. It's pure rage and emotion based on complete and total idiocy.
0: Yeah. Yeah.
1: And that's where you go, how do we win this? If you've got 40-45% of the country that agrees with this, you know, how do you get them to change their mind? And I did think I mentioned Victor Davis Hanson, who it was attributed to him. I don't know if it was. I saw it on X,
0: mm-hmm.
1: where the article was basically saying all these things that we just can't understand. It's because they hate.
0: Yeah,
1: they will go along with any position as long as they can hate you. 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

0: Beer Runner Radio, he's Eric Carlin, I'm Gary McNamara. You know that you believe that your argument is weak when you are afraid to let people know what the other side is.
1: Yeah. Yeah.
0: And for us, I know for us, it's a joy to see the argument from the other side, because for the most part, it's become pure insanity.
1: Yeah.
0: What they say actually makes our argument stronger. But we've never been afraid. The left is. The left does not want you to know what the real arguments are from the other side.
1: Yep.
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7: I'm Jane Metzler. Hours from now, voters in three states start heading to the polls. In two of those states, President Trump got involved. In South Carolina, he endorsed Senator Darlene Graham, appointed by the governor there to fill the seat held by her late brother, Lindsey, who passed away last month.
8: Just please get out and vote. It's going to be close.
7: Graham facing five-term Congressman Ralph Norman. The winner will be on the November ballot. President Trump also weighing in on the Oklahoma governor's race, endorsing businessman and former Tulsa State Senator Mike Mazie and insulting his opponent, saying everyone knows he knows that dislikes the man. The president calling State Attorney General Gentner Drummond a fake Republican and a disaster. Drummond won the primary by about 1,100 votes, not enough of a margin to avoid a runoff. The president furious at Drummond for opposing, among other things, an aluminum smelter that he supports. Oklahoma Democrats will pick a nominee for U.S. Senate. The winner not given much of a chance in November against Congressman Kevin Hearn. In Georgia, a special election to fill the seat of Congressman David Scott, who died in April at the age of 80. Scott's daughter leads in that race against a local school board official, neither candidate choosing to run for a full term. President Trump's bid to limit the use of mail-in voting ballots has been upheld by the U.S. Supreme Court, which ruled the lawsuit filed by 23 states and the District of Columbia was premature. The Trump White House wants to see the state's voter registration records and unique barcodes on the ballot sent and received.
9: There could be a great deal of confusion among the states, among the voters, as to whether they could

0: vote by mail or not, whether they're doing it appropriately, whether they have to send a list of voters to the federal authorities, and what the Postal Service is going to do.
1: That is law professor and former federal prosecutor Lori Levinson. The Hawk wildfire is still a threat in the Reno, Nevada area. It is roughly 30% contained right now. Nearly 100,000 people ordered to evacuate, or they've left their homes voluntarily. Winds, which had been gusting up to 20 miles an hour, now about 8 miles an hour, and that has helped firefighters at least keep the flames from spreading. It burned another 600 acres on Monday. In Gary, Indiana, schools got the power back on Monday, and so classes resumed. About 1,000 local residents got their lights back on, too, but more people are still without their lights. Worldwide News Network.
2: 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Here's Jake Novak.
3: Waiting for the next generation of the beloved Jeep Cherokee? Well, you'll have to wait a little longer. Jeep Chrysler Dodge parent Stellantis has announced that its idled factory in Belvidere, Illinois, will now restart production in 2028 instead of 2027. The delay isn't because of any perceived lack of demand for the Cherokee, but it's because Stellantis feels it needs to increase its total investments in retooling the plant from $600 million to $800 million. That expensive retooling is expected to make the Belvidere plant the home to the new Cherokee and the Jeep Compass. All of this retooling means that the new Cherokee won't be for sale until 2029. The current 2026 Jeep Cherokee has been selling reasonably well, with about 2,500 units sold through the end of July. Compact SUVs are super popular, so you can bet Jeep won't stop trying new approaches to keep the Cherokee looking fresh on the dealership lots. I'm Jake Novak.
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1: President Trump threatening to impose additional tariffs against Canada, targeting cars, trucks, and auto parts and steel. Saturday at midnight, after trade talks collapsed, he imposed 50% tariffs on an estimated $20 billion worth of Canadian goods, wood-based products primarily, raising the cost of items from plywood to toilet paper. Canada threatening to retaliate with its own tariffs September 8th. We first got to know him as a PI named Magnum. Actor Tom Selleck, who also made us laugh later on, guest starring on Friends, then starred on the police drama Blue Bloods, is heading back to TV, a sitcom on Apple TV involving residents of a senior community. He is 81. Jay Metzler,
4: poaching.

0: 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He is 81, Jay Metzler.
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4: 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Gary McNamara and Eric Hurley talk about everything from politics to social issues and news of the day. Whether you're up late or you're just starting your day, welcome to the show. 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
5: All across America, we are Red Eye Radio. He is Eric Hurley and I'm Gary McNamara. Welcome in. Good morning. Thanks so much for being here this morning.
6: Thank you very much.
5: You know, I had mentioned the left and the hypocrisy, the obvious hypocrisy. Two examples came to mind, two stories I've been sort of saving here. Jonathan Turley run the other day, that coffee roaster guy in Idaho that banned the teenagers, group of pro-life teenagers, calling them the equivalent of the Ku Klux Klan, and said, this is my shop, and you don't, you know, and I can refuse you. You know, I can refuse you because I don't like what you stand for. Has the left gone crazy about that? Because remember when the left said that anybody on the right had to, when they went to court, and the liberal courts even ruled in their favor until the Supreme Court finally got involved in it. For example, the whole cake thing with the baker. I was willing to bake you a cake. I just won't put the message on. You had to embrace the message. That's what the left wanted. You had to embrace the message. You had the Christian website designer who refused to provide the services for same-sex marriage. I don't believe in same-sex marriage. I'm not going to create that for you. Everyone on the left. Was there one person on the left, one that you ever saw that said, no, she can refuse it because obviously you're asking her to do something that is against her religious views? Or the baker. Did anybody on the left say that? No. There hasn't been a peep about this guy in Idaho from the left at all. Just giving you an example of absolute hypocrisy, which is just like the Seattle Times. We will only promote one view. There is only one view, and it's our view. Quite totalitarian, which brings us to the next point here. And this was John Fund's column the other day, where he talked about the fact of the DSA, you know, they want to go after all billionaires, right? They have nothing good to say about any billionaires except Fidel Castro. As he points out, as he says, socialists say you can't earn $1 billion. You can get market power. You can break rules. You can abuse labor laws. You can pay people less than what they're worth, but you can't earn that. Remember who said that one? There's one billionaire that the DSA does celebrate, the late Fidel Castro. On the occasion of what would have been Castro's 100th birthday this month, the official DSA praised him as an organizer, a fighter, a stalwart, symbol of anti-imperialist struggle and self-determination, while bizarrely denouncing Marco Rubio for supposedly committing genocide against the Cuban people. These are the heads, the leadership of the Democratic Socialists of America. And they refused to walk away from their statement of admiration for Cuba. former

0: Univision anchor Jorge Ramos pressed the DSA national co-chairs on whether they regard Cuba as well as Venezuela and Nicaragua as a dictatorship. Neither would say so. Romer, in fact, claimed that Cubans have access to their democracy in a way that we do not. She apparently believes that the Cuban government is more democratic than the Americans. The other co-chair invoked a similar dodge of the U.S. embargo against Cuba as if that is to blame for Cuba's problem rather than the fact that Castro was a committed Marxist. And it said when he died, he was worth $900 million, and it was growing. His extended family now sits on a cash reserves of $18 billion. Wow. There you go. Hypocrisy. We only like billionaires that get their wealth from the people because of a brutal dictatorship. That's what the DSA that now runs the Democratic Party, that's what the co-chairs believe.
1: And that's where this would all go if the DSA were to be able to, which they won't, at least not in our lifetime. I won't say ever.
0: Yeah, but my lifetime isn't that long as yours.
1: No, yours is, listen, I'm just saying, you know, leave your car running. But it's, I don't even know what that means, but that it's the, and by the way, I haven't said this in a long time, but I feel older than you actually are. So it's so who knows? Flip a coin. It could be either of us to go first. But the thing is that that's exactly where, if the DSA plan were to be fully implemented here in the U.S., the USSA, the USSA, it would result in that kind of, hold on a second, oligarchy. It would be a handful of oligarchs. You know, Elon Musk would have to give his up, but George Soros wouldn't. You know, the Castro family, the heirs to the fortune, would be welcome. Here's the thing. Would the DSA, if they ever got to a point, you know, again, full implementation, which is not going to happen, but if they ever got to that point, does Cuba become the 51st state? And they get to keep their regime in place? I'm not sure how it would work. But this is exactly what happens. The powerful get to keep their wealth. You know, Bernie Sanders used to rail about the millionaires and billionaires. And now it's just the billionaires because he's a multimillionaire with fancy cars, flying private, multiple homes. Still can't afford a comb, apparently. But this is exactly how they think, that they see themselves as different. Well, the wealthy. I mean, think about John Kerry. This pops into my mind on a regular basis. Remember when John Kerry, he was the climate czar then, but said, well, someone like me can't be expected to fly commercial. You know, and it's like this is how they see themselves. And it doesn't matter what level of office they're in. That's how they see it. Whether it's in the Senate with Elizabeth Warren or Bernie, in the House with AOC, they see themselves as well. No, they need that wealth. That wealth helps them help you. They justify it the same way that communist leaders have justified it over the years. And It's always

0: By the way, always about what? It's for the people. It's the people's republic. And this is what it comes down to. It's quite the opposite. It is not for the people. Everyone is equally poor. And you are no longer citizens. You are subjects of what eventually would become a dictatorship. It's, you know, they try, I don't know what they're, man, I'd love to have been a fly on the wall in the meeting where they come up with these ideas of the House controlling the White House, just that part of it, right? You know, because they would compare it to kind of like Parliament, right? It basically is what they're doing. It is like, well, we don't like that president. We'll just, you know, we'll just start changing election dates. You know, the moment we, you know, that president gets out of line, you're out. And by the way, I think by the time, if that ever happened, again, it's not going to happen. But if it ever happened, by the time we actually got to that point, it would be even some Democrats, even some on the far left. Well, you're not enough of a dictator. We want you out. We're going to, you know, we're going to have a vote of confidence. And we're going to install a new president. But this is, when it comes to the whole billionaire thing, only those with power would be allowed to keep their money. They are, as you just pointed out with the Castros, this is them looking away. I remember in 2012, Mitt Romney's running against Barack Obama. Now, Mitt Romney's net worth at that time was estimated to be about $400 million. But his job of going in, buying companies, breaking them up, and, you know, and he, they just didn't, and he, remember when Newt Gingrich came out
1: yep.
0: and railed against

0: And I'm thinking, they're leaving out the biggest liberal billionaires out there. The Bill Gates, the Warren Buffetts. You know, Warren Buffett, and we talked about it then because we were covering it then, gave equally in the spring of 2008, during the primary season of 2008, gave equally a donation to the Hillary campaign and the Obama campaign. So he kind of squirreled out of that one. And they never in that story touched on the billionaires on the left. They didn't touch on Soros. They didn't touch on any of those billionaires on the left because they're absolutely fine with them. What they do understand very clearly is that that wealth, and they'll make, they want you to believe, they want the peons to believe that it is so that they can help you. These are the people who love you, care about you, and are going to help you. So them being wealthy is helping you, which is absolutely ridiculous, except for the fact that if they create industry or innovate something and they are part of wealth expansion, then people may be employed by their companies. But that's not what they believe.
1: But when you have the Democrats promoting that the government having the money is going to benefit you, that's the same as Besant last week from the Republican side.
0: Or
1: over the weekend.
0: Yes.
1: It was last week, talking about the fact that, well, you know, about the tariff, you know, about the tariff money, saying, well, the American public had the tax money. We had it in the Treasury Department. The American public had money.
0: Yeah.
1: No, they had their money when it was in their bank account.
0: Where did it come from?
1: Not your bank account.
0: Right.
1: So when you have Democrats and Republicans making the same, basically the same damn argument, you're in deep doo-doo.
0: Well, this is where we're at that crossroads. I think many that we have seen, but politically, it's not just conversation anymore when it's a sitting president in his administration saying ownership in companies is good, and or saying, in the case of Besant, that, well, this is the Treasury is having to write all these checks. Well, why are they having to do that? Whose money was that to begin with? Where did that money come from? When you leave out that big chunk of the equation, you're arguing like the liberal left.
1: Well, as you said, when you promote socialist philosophies, you can never tell the truth.
0: Right.
1: And the truth is both sides of the economic consequences.
0: Yeah.
1: And if you can't do that, then you're BSing because you know you can't defend your socialist economic policies.
0: Yep.
1: We are Red Eye Radio.
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3: Impacts from heat and dryness over the summer on some of our nation's crops, per USDA's latest crop progress report for the period ending August 23rd. USDA meteorologist Brad Rippey says even with cooler temperatures in much of the Midwest this week, corn crops there reflect effects from extreme heat earlier in the season.
4: And the perception is that conditions are dropping further for U.S. corn. A little bit of a disappointing report showing just 57% of U.S. crop good to excellent. That's down 3 percentage points from last week's 60%. Meanwhile, 17% very poor to poor. That is up 2 points from a week ago.
3: Extreme dryness continues to impact other crops in places like the Southern Plains.
4: Now seeing 44% of the cotton in Texas rated very poor to poor. Not much better in Oklahoma at 41%.
3: I'm Rod Bain reporting for the U.S. Department of Agriculture in Washington, D.C.
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0: We are Red Eye Radio. He's Eric Carly, and I'm Gary McNamara. You know, I got a great question from a friend the other day. They said, well, why doesn't California just tax billionaires more on their income? What's the whole thing of the left wanting, because since we were just talking about billionaires, it's because they want to control companies. They want to control property. When you look at any money that you have, like your house, the money that you have put into your house, whatever, you paid taxes on that already. You've been taxed. You've been taxed on income.
1: Yeah, right.
0: Income isn't enough. The new Democrat socialists that run the Democratic Party now, you know, they want a national wealth tax.
1: Yeah.
0: They want Californians to succeed.
1: Yep.
0: They don't care whether people move. That's not the point. The point is that's the first step to gaining equity in companies.
1: Yeah, right.
0: That's what it's about.
1: Yep.
0: That's why.
1: Yep.
0: Could they do another income tax or increase the, you know, the capital gains tax on stocks and everything?
1: Yeah. Oh, yeah. They,

0: sure, they could do that. But that's not the point.
1: No,
0: the point is
1: ownership.
0: Right. The point isn't even immediate revenue. It's about getting ownership in companies. Yep. That's what the eventual goal is. Because if you can pay it, this is the whole thing with Ro Khanna when he came out and goes, well, we can sort of give you a loan and you pay it back. And if you can't pay back the loan, well, then we take your stock. And that right. was it right, right there. It was like right. right there. All right. That's what you want to do.
1: Yep.
0: We want to go after the companies. We need to go after the people that actually have the stock and grab the stock. Because that's what he was talking about. And, you know, Mark Cuban was throwing a fit about that one. We can have nobody invest in these companies. And they don't care. They don't care about the economy. They care about control, power and control. And they get it. They hope to get it through a wealth tax. That's just one of the avenues that they're, it's not the only avenue, but that's the one avenue they want to go down.
1: Yep. That's it. And again, if you can, this is it really is the basis for going after billionaires because they realize they know this. We've made the argument, many people, critical thinkers have made the argument. You go after the billionaire's wealth, you're going after stocks. You're going after their ownership of their company or whatever company they may have invested in, not just their own. So because they're going to have to convert a lot of that stock in order to pay this massive wealth tax. And it's not a revenue tax. It's a wealth tax. It's not an income tax, rather.
0: Right. It's not taxing you on the profits that you have made.
1: Right.
0: You've already paid taxes.
1: It is confiscating your property. And by doing that, they know that would mean that those stocks would have to be sold. They understand what that means also for those companies.

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1: We are Red Eye Radio. He is Eric Carly, and I'm Gary McNamara. Good morning.
2: Hello.
1: Coming up in just a minute, what the lieutenant governor of Indiana, I believe it is, had to say about the WDSA, as we call it now.
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1: All right, so this is Lieutenant Governor Micah Beckwith. Let me just quote what he wrote on X yesterday about the Indiana Fever game and in his canter and freedom and everything else that happened.

0: and on the floor.
1: Yeah.
0: I was appalled by what happened during the Indiana Fever game last night. Chicago's Natasha Cloud threatened former NBA player and future WNBA first-round pick Enos Kanter. There is simply no place for this type of women-on-women violence in our society, and it needs to stop.
1: Yeah? Tell him where he's wrong. You know,
0: I'm looking at the comments right now. Hey, Micah, there has to be something else that can be a better use of your time. All right, deflect to something else.
1: Yeah. Yeah. Mm-hmm.
0: You are a joke. Fix your own state first.
1: No, all right.
0: You're actually Lieutenant Governor posting stupid, because that. Nobody will address the actual argument.
1: No.
0: And no. That
1: when
0: is
1: they the, go, when they go after the person, and that's all they're doing, and you see that as basically the common thread in the thread of comments or responses, that's when you know they've lost the argument. They cannot make the case.
0: And when you do, Abdul Sayed yesterday on with Jesse Waters. By the way, Jesse Waters asks all the wrong questions.
1: Yeah.
0: Constantly asks all the wrong questions. You could destroy him. Now, on this one, he destroys himself. And I think Jesse did a pretty good job on this one. But this was just, I'm just going to play it. Listen to this, okay? Here we go. All right. This is where you can't sell this. Here we go.
2: Sex changes for minors. Do you support that? Look, you know, I remember having great conversations with my conservative friends about right to try legislation. The idea that the government shouldn't tell you what kind of health care you should have. I just think the government shouldn't tell you what kind of health care you should have. And if you're a minor,
3: you want to try on kids?
2: Now, if you disagree with that, if you disagree that health care decisions need to be made by a doctor and their parents and a patient, then we think we agree to disagree. But, you know, you want to put government inside.
3: So, Abdul, you're
2: a
3: doctor, right?
2: Selectively. I am.
3: So you think it's okay for a parent to slash his kid's thing-a-ling off? You think that's okay?
2: I mean, do you really want to have this conversation? Are you circumcised?
3: Yeah, but I mean, that's a Jesse, personal question,
2: okay,
3: doctor.
2: So you probably should want to move on.
3: Is circumcision's different than castration?
2: I think it's a problem. It's a problem that you think that you get to decide what happens between a parent, a doctor, and a patient. And I'm just saying that, yes, circumcision is surgery on a kid's ding-a-ling. So if you really want to bring that up, you can. I just think you guys are really selective about how you want to talk about these things.
3: Abdul, Michigan's not going for that. That is sick stuff.
0: This is where they are absolute sick perverts.
1: Wow.
0: As perverted, as sick perverts as you could possibly. Evil. I mean, that's just damn right evil.
1: No difference between the two.
0: Yeah.
1: Circumcision, castration, same thing.
0: Yeah.
1: No.
0: And no. Where he should have hit him in the beginning was, you're saying that cutting off a minor's genitals is health care? You're a damn sick pervert, sir.
1: Yes, you are. And you know there's a difference between circumcision and castration.
0: Right.
1: Because circumcision does not leave that child when they become an adult with the inability to decide essentially who they are, how they're going to live, procreation, everything else. All the million... And I'm a layman. I'm not a doctor. And the fact that I said that and you said the opposite means you shouldn't have a license to practice.
0: Yeah. How perverted is the left on? And by the way, that is a mainstream opinion in the Democrat Party. That's not a fringe argument. They all agree with it.
1: Yep. Same as circumcision.
0: Where I say he doesn't, I'm not a huge fan of Jesse Waters.
1: Yeah.

0: You know, he could be entertaining at times on the beach, interviewing people. But he just, he always asks the wrong questions because he should have absolutely stopped him dead right there and said exactly what you said, ad lib.
1: Yeah. Yeah, it's not a hard argument. It is not a hard argument at all to make. And it's absolutely, in fact, I would have stopped him, but, oh, as a doctor, explain to me, and I mean surgically and effectively and functionally, the difference between circumcision and castration. Explain that to the audience right now. Explain it as a doctor, right, because I'm just a guy on TV. Explain it. Because if you believe there's no difference, you have no business practicing medicine. You should be reported.
0: You're an evil pervert is what you are. And I would have called him right on it. You're an evil pervert. You've got that point of view. And the Democrats that hold that point of view, that's now become absolutely mainstream, just sick, evil perverts.
1: Do you know, because here's the thing. For a newborn, circumcision, the parents make the decision. And then you make the appointment. And you go in and you take the baby. One of the options is not castration.
0: Yeah.
1: It isn't. But for the far left, maybe it will be for newborns. We'll just start and decide our child. We will not, you know, this is why I hate the question, what gender were you assigned at birth? What do you mean assigned?
0: Yeah.
1: This is the way my creator made me. This is, I was born this way, as the activists would tell you. This is how God made me. And this, so, but this is the next step, which is why when you change the language, you start effectively the ball rolling to where you can get to changing the behavior, which in this case, if they keep going down this road, well, yeah, no, if a parent decides they wanted a girl instead, it would be much easier to do the surgery as an infant. That's the next. By the way, tell me how he's not making that case here in this back and forth with Jesse Waters. He didn't come out and say it that way, but he's telling you there's no difference between circumcision and castration.
0: Number one, it's not health care.
1: No.
0: It's mutilation. Number one, it's mutilation. Number two, to compare it to circumcision is completely, shows you the argument you're trying to make to promote your evil, perverted narrative here. The other thing is, listen to how Syed attempts to argue by saying, you really want to have this argument? As if he has the upper hand in an evil, perverted argument, that you can't sell to anybody out there except those that are delusional like you are.
1: Yeah. Yeah.
0: Just amazing. You know, you don't have a right to mutilate a child even if a doctor is involved. If a parent and doctor decide to mutilate a child because they're the parent and the doctor, they don't get to do that.
1: No.
0: And if you don't know that as a doctor, your license should be pulled right now, because you're an evil pervert is what you are. There's no other way to look at that.
1: No, there's no other way.
0: From a common sense point of view, there's no other way to look at it. Understand how radical the Democratic Party is with the DSA and people like Syed running for political office. You know, that's all.

0: a part of the big tent. Yeah. Mutilation of children under the big tent.
1: Right.
0: What are you doing under that big tent? We're mutilating children. That's why we have the tent. That's why it's covered.
1: Mm-hmm.
0: We got to keep the big tent covered because we can't let the anti-Semitism, the evilness of child mutilation, we got to keep that inside the tent. Keep those tent walls down.
1: That's right. And don't let anything out or in. It's like when they would put the big tent over the house and then they would fog it for bugs.
2: Yeah, exactly.
1: That's your big tent.
2: My God. My God, it's so evil. It's
1: so evil. It is. It's he proudly, he thought he won that point.
2: Yeah.
1: You heard the arrogance in his voice. They believe they've won this, and they believe they're going to win it long term. It's why they're still fighting for it, legally and politically.
0: They believe if they can convince the American public, as they've convinced a significant portion of the American public, that their evil perversions are legit.
1: Yeah.
0: That they can convince what they believe are the complete idiots, because that's how they look at the voter. They look at the voters who support them as complete morons and idiots. My God, we're getting these people to support child mutilation.
1: Yes.
0: And they're buying it.
1: Right.
0: If we can convince them of that, what can't we convince them of?
1: Right.
0: We are Red Eye Radio.
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0: We're on our radio. He's Eric Carlin. I'm Gary McNamara. Maybe I should give Jesse Waters the benefit of the doubt, though, with his conversation with Abdul Syed yesterday, who's running for Senate in Minnesota.
1: Mm-hmm.
0: Because, you know, you're sitting there. You just don't think something that evil is going to come out of somebody's mouth.
1: Right. Yeah.
0: And maybe it was such a setback that when he talked about that health care of long as the parent and the doctor okay with mutilating the child, castrating the child, hey, it's no big deal. It's health care, just like circumcision. Maybe that just caught Jesse Waters so off guard because you just don't expect that the person you're talking to is going to promote that kind of evil perversion.
1: Yeah, and it would have, right then, I would have stopped the interview and said, I want you to explain to the audience, as a doctor, the clear difference between circumcision and full castration and what the lifetime effect of those two would be. One is minor surgery. The other one is not.
0: Yeah.
1: And one does not, in fact, affect the entire genitalia and its purpose long term. The other one makes it disappear forever, and it's irreversible. And if you don't know that, you're not a doctor. Your license should be revoked.
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5: I'm Michael Wallace. Some of the 90,000 people who evacuated near Reno, Nevada have returned to their homes with the Hawk Fire now 30% contained. But Reno Mayor Hillary Sheevy says strong winds could trigger more evacuation orders. She's urging residents to follow them.
6: If you wait too long, then we risk our firefighters' lives, our police officers' lives, REMSA, all of our people on the ground. They have to go back in and get you. And right. You risk their lives.
5: Some homes have been destroyed. Investigators say the fire was human caused, but they don't know if it was intentional or an accident. South Carolina voters head back to the polls today to choose a Republican nominee for the late Senator Lindsey Graham's seat. His sister Darlene is squaring off against Congressman Ralph Norman. Fellow House member Nancy Mace is in Norman's corner.
7: Darlene Graham has no record, and in fact, she can't even find Taiwan on a map. And when you're a U.S. senator and our country is at war, national security is one of the most important parts and components of your job.
5: South Carolina Governor Henry McMaster is sticking with Graham, who has President Trump's endorsement.
8: This may be a close race. This may not be a close race. But we want all the people who believe in what President Trump is trying to do, all those who believe in the conservative cause, to get out and vote for Darlene.
5: The winner will face Democratic pediatrician Annie Andrews in November. Oklahoma holds a Republican primary runoff for governor today. President Trump has endorsed Tulsa businessman Mike Mazie, who is facing State Attorney General Gentner Drummond. Trump has called Drummond a fake Republican. The winner will face Oklahoma House Minority Leader Cindy Munson in November. The Northern Indiana utility NIPSCO expects to restore power to all its customers by tonight. Some have been in the dark since severe storms downed power lines 2 weeks ago. More from News Nation's Blake Berman.
9: The governor, Mike Braun, now wants answers. The governor ordering an investigation into the state's power company, asking for answers on the company's preparation for and the response to the recent severe weather. The company says it's working around the clock, adding, quote, no outage is being overlooked.
5: 39 people were injured too critically when a tornado tore through the village of Pomus in southern France. 300 homes were damaged. France sees a few dozen tornadoes each year, but usually not as strong as that. Australia's music industry has agreed to ban tracks made entirely with AI. saying the technology is threatening artists' livelihoods. The crackdown comes as an AI version of Madonna's hit Like a Prayer has spent 16 weeks in the Australian top 20. It peaked at number 2 in May. It's still in 4th place this week. The Australian Record Industry Association says a song can only be eligible if humans wrote it and performed the lead vocal and primary instruments. This is the Worldwide News Network.
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10: Grammy Award winner Phoebe Bridges' new single, The Governor's Waltz, may be a relationship diss track about her ex, Hamnet star Paul Mescal, who is now dating singer Gracie Abrams. Bridges isn't the first to use her music to publicly shame an ex. Swifties think this line from Opalite is about Travis's ex. You are in it for real. She was in her phone. Carly Simon may have started the recent trend. Iconic ex diss tracks like Alanis Morissette's You Ought to Know and Carrie Underwood's Before He Cheats resonates with other pop stars. Fans believe Bridges took the high road, and the song is actually gratitude towards Abrams, just the way Underwood's song warns about the heavy costs of infidelity. Cooper Lawrence, Entertainment News, Worldwide News Network, New York.
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5: Police in Worcester, Massachusetts have found the body of Karen Solomon, who was being sought in the killing of her police officer husband. The mental health advocate had disappeared from her home 6 days ago. Police believe it was a murder-suicide. A unique amusement park is about to open.
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15: 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Gary McNamara and Eric Harley talk about everything from politics to social issues and news of the day. 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
16: All across America, we are Red Eye Radio. He is Eric Harley and I'm Gary McNamara. Slowly, we're becoming a sports talk show.
17: Yeah.
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17: We are.
16: Let's see what's going on in the WDSA.
17: That's right. The WDSA. The WNBA LGBT.
16: No. The WDSA, Democrat Socialist of America.
17: Right. But a listener suggested that it be the WNBA LGBTQ.
16: Nah, mine's more broad.
17: You can't say broad. You say chicks.
16: I'm sounding Frank Sinatra.
17: You can't say broads. What are you, Frank Sinatra? Broads. Chicks hate that.
16: I did not mean it in that context.
17: Yeah.
16: All right. So yesterday the WDSA,
18: the, the, the, the,

0: the WNBA. Well, the sources say this is a source story. I think ESPN had it first, CNN had it. The sources are that neither Cantor nor Royce White will be eligible, and they view it as a stunt. But, and by the way, they were never going to allow them to play. That was never going to happen to begin with. But
1: I
0: was like, okay, what's the response going to be? And, you know, Cantor Freedom, as he calls himself, Cantor, he's okay, but Royce White just is locked in on this. Because now that, you know, the sources say the WNBA is not going to, this is, it's mocking, it's a stunt, whatever. This, and Cantor said yesterday, wait, what are they doing? I am a woman. They can't ban me. I'm a woman. And that's the whole point. The whole point is attempting to get everyone on that side to define what a woman is. And they will do anything not to define. Think about this. They will do anything not to define what a woman is. But Royce White wrote this yesterday.
1: Okay.
0: Update. This is the best ever. Because he's just throwing everything back at them. Every argument that they have made.
1: This is their entire playbook.
0: Yes.
1: He's taken.
0: Yes.
1: And he's put it into one response.
0: Here we go.
1: All right.
0: Update. I have not received any official or unofficial communication back from the WNBA regarding my eligibility. I will say, as a black trans lesbian, the rumors of denial for my multi-spirit existence are concerning. I'd also like to remind everyone there is a trans genocide taking place right now in America. These kinds of casual comments lead to violence and our deaths. If the sources are true, I would like to see the league take immediate action to correct anybody who refuses to affirm my identity or use my pronouns. Pay me. The WNBA leadership has to show up and do the work to tell a black trans woman she is not a woman, or that the trans experience is a stunt, is absolutely transphobic, bigoted, and racist. It's literally Nazism and white supremacy. I think the commissioner may be demonstrating some white privilege. No? That was his statement.
1: Yeah.
0: Oh, my gosh.
1: You know, it's perfect.
0: I believe he was ready for this.
1: Yeah. I think he was prepared. It really is taking their entire rule book and playbook and handing it right back to them, because it is, you know, remember the Berkeley professor and Josh Hawley in the back.
0: Yeah, exactly. Right.
1: If you question, then sorry, that makes you a bigot. If you just ask questions, if you call this a stunt, then why would I not call it a stunt for any man who is wanting to play or ends up playing on a woman's team, which we have seen time and time again. And then they get heralded by the media and the activists, setting new records. Well, not for a guy, they're not. So is that too not a stunt? One, you can't have both. They're either both stunts, or they're both, as you call it, as your side calls it, real. And you don't get to question it, because that's bigotry.
0: Right.
1: And it could set off. You could trigger a mental crisis with that individual or the entire group of individuals simply by asking the questions. That exchange between Josh Hawley and that Berkeley professor, that's exactly how that went. Those were the rules that were written on that day, in on record, by the way. And you either live by those rules or not. Now, they do change their rules, but if you change the rules, do they not apply to all? You only

0: only want to apply them to the ones that you say are committing a stunt.
1: Yeah, so if you wonder what a transgenocide is, the transgenocide is the fact that if you talk about it, trans people have a much higher rate of attempting suicide. And so that's the genocide.
0: Yes.
1: Thinking, what are you talking about, a genocide? Just so you understand what their argument is. And the when he said these kind of casual comments, basically from the WNBA, lead to violence and our deaths, that's the argument that they're making. And that's the beauty of this all. This isn't an argument of the right against the left.
0: No, no.
1: The debate is the right is holding the left to their arguments,
0: right,
1: and their talking points.
0: Right.
1: And that's what Royce White is doing. That's why it's so beautiful. Those are the opinions documented of the insane leftist radical transgender movement in this country.
0: Yes.
1: And he's simply using their argument.
0: That's right.
1: So when they are, so if you've seen, like, on social media yesterday, I mean, it was just blowing up. It was like, they should have punished Sophie Cunningham. They should have kicked her out of the league. They should have suspended her because she's the one that caused it. And the WNBA should have responded by suspending her for her transphobic comments.
0: Yeah.
1: And it's like, keep going with that. Keep going with that. See if that works for you. And they just get blasted, absolutely blasted on social media. And that's why it's so entertaining. It's not entertaining because this is an argument of the right versus the left.
0: No.
1: It's beautiful because it's the right throwing the arguments of the left against them to see if they'll defend it. And they're doing everything to try to weave around all the arguments that they have made to promote radical transgenderism in this country. And nobody knows what to do except to say, well, you're mocking. You can't say that.
0: You cannot.
1: You can't say that.
0: Right.
1: That's your argument.
0: Right.
1: That's not even Royce Weiss's. Well, Royce White's argument.
0: Yeah.
1: He's throwing your argument right back at you. These are the standards that you set. And that's why it's so incredibly entertaining.
0: Well, this is, again, really not going to change. You were correct to mention that this is not going to happen.
1: No, it's never going to happen.
0: The WNBA WNBA is not going to allow male players to come in.
1: Right.
0: They're just not. It's not going to happen.
1: But they can't say it.
0: But they cannot say it. They cannot say, we cannot let biological males compete in our league. They can't say that out loud. How dare you? By their own rules. They would love for this to be over. They would love to move on. See what happens when you try to appease? The WNBA was created for one reason. Two reasons. Low ticket sales. And number two, for women to have a league of their own.
1: Yes. Biological women.
0: Biological women.
1: Right.
0: That's the only thing I ever mean if I say women. Yes.
1: And that's when you had, I forgot what team the coach was on, where, you know, she was coming out, you know, trans women, trans, and it's like, excuse me, you're the one that's out there promoting the fact that we have too many biological men as coaches in women's basketball, and that has to stop. And the beauty of it was, and it was hilarious, we went through some of the post yesterday that some radical leftist posted and the responses to it, where they said, well, you know, this is a joke. A trans woman is a woman, but a biological male is not a woman, and that's why they can't play. It was like,
0: you don't get to say that.
1: It's like, what?
0: You don't get to say that.
1: What the hell are you talking about? You can't judge. You cannot look at motive.
0: No.
1: And so you're changing to go, well, what's the motive? The motive is that they want us to define what a woman is.

0: hitting. He's hitting every single
1: yep.
0: argument
1: yep.
0: that they make and it's throwing it back in their face.
2: Everything. Everything in their playbook. Right. And it really is. This isn't, the point isn't, and he knows it, the point isn't for him to play.
0: Of course.
2: The point is to force them to take a position, which I also don't think is going to happen. They're going to keep doing this dance until it's over and something else comes along. But it was inevitable that it would at least get to this point. It was inevitable. And what happens with a league that, quite frankly, I guess they're doing okay. Are they losing as much as the Stephen Colbert show?
0: I don't know what I didn't see. Somebody posted what they did in 2025. I don't know what they're doing so far. You know, it's I have watched probably half of a couple of Indiana games.
2: Mm-hmm.
0: It's entertaining.
2: No,
0: it's good.
2: It's not that they're
0: it's good solid basketball.
2: It's not that they're not good players.
0: Yeah.
2: It just hasn't caught on yet. They haven't created their stars. You know, I mean, I keep seeing clips on my YouTube because I watched one. Of course, it comes up repeatedly in that subject, and it's everyone basically who honors Larry Bird. You know, he's the best, he's the best, he's the best. And then one day there was a short and Shaq was on there and he goes, you know, I hate to say it, but Dennis Rodman, you put Dennis Rodman in and he's going to be a monster on that court. And just, he was just quoting stats on Dennis Rodman. He said, you know, say what you will about his personality, but you know, so these legends, in order to create these legends, you have to have time and you also have to have superior performance. Will it ever be the NBA? No. But it has plenty of room for improvement.
0: I can't find
2: ticket sales.
0: I know that they did revenue share. I mean, the salaries have skyrocketed.
2: Yeah.
0: In the last year, and they had an $8 million revenue to distribute to active players, but I simply put into the WNBA make a profit. And they say, yes, the WNBA generated enough business success in 2025 to trigger its first ever player revenue sharing payout. That wasn't what I asked. If they met certain goals, did they make overall a profit is my question to AI, and I've not been able to get an answer looking at AI.
2: Sounds like they did, if I mean.
0: Right. I would assume that they did.
2: Yeah. And by the way, I hope that they do, and I hope the sport continues to grow. I hope that the sport continues to grow an audience on television, streaming, or wherever they are, and also locally at games. Yeah. I want that for the fans. I want fans to have whatever it is they're into. Hey, man, let's go watch this game. That's not up to me to decide. I'm not, you know, I never root for things to, I hope this thing fails. I hope this, because that's kind of the attitude. There are a lot of jokes about the WNBA. A lot of jokes about the WNBA. And one of them was made on the ESPYs, I think it was a couple of years ago. By Shane Gillis, the comedian who was hosting the ESPYs. And he said, you know, and so-and-so, and he made up a name, from the WNBA is here tonight, and they showed this woman in the audience. And then he goes, actually, that's not really her. That's my friend's wife. I knew you guys didn't know anybody in the WNBA. And it's true, it was his wife, his friend's wife, comedian friend of his wife. And who, by the way, looked more like Karine Jean-Pierre than she did a WNBA player. But it's not up for me to decide. I root for everybody. You know, go sports or whatever it is, whatever the endeavor is. But don't think for a minute you're going to take a side and then have to back away from it and not live up to your convictions. You're not going to get away with that. And that has a tendency, in fact, I think a potential to actually

0: hurt the sport long term, or at least for a year or so. And we'll see if that happens.
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1: We are Red Eye Radio. He is Eric Cronin. I'm Gary McNamara. Okay, when I get, since they're a private organization, nobody knows if they made a profit last year, but critics say they still haven't, that the revenue share was based on certain benchmarks that of revenue, increase in revenue,
2: okay,
1: that the league was meeting, whether that is indicative, whether the entire, because they're owned by the NBA.
2: Right.
1: So it's not individual owners.
2: Right.
1: So, you know, whether they actually overall made a profit when you take what the revenue is and expenses, nobody knows last year.
2: Hmm.
1: Or
2: yeah, it sounds more like a bonus situation for hitting certain revenue increase marks.
1: Revenue.
2: Yeah.
1: They might have, they could have broke even. Critics say they haven't yet.
2: But
1: there's no specific numbers that I have on it.
2: I hope they're successful. I hope it becomes the thing. Aside from any of the controversies out there, and also I hope it becomes a thing beyond a couple of key players. I think any sport requires them, each team to have key players in order to get that kind of attention.
1: Well, no, you need, sports has become celebrity personality league.
2: Yeah, no, you've got to have those on each team.
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1: And he's Eric, and I'm Gary. 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
2: You know, one of the things that we've always talked about is how the mainstream media, they're not journalists.
1: Nope.
2: And I remember, you know, we had said it a long time ago, but I remember the one time we really made the point was after the Mueller report came out and you had, you know, conservative political analysts saying, we hope that the mainstream media now learns from this and that they become journalists. And we said, please, come on, stop it.
1: Yeah, no.
2: Guys and gals, stop it. They're not journalists. They're political activists. Well, Matt Calkins, who left the Seattle Times, has been on a number of different media outlets.

0: She was on with Glenn Beck and had this to say about why, you know, what's going on in the management of the Seattle Times.
1: Same thing. Is this cowardice or is this ideology? I'm not exactly sure. I think it's a combination of both. I think there are a lot of people in the newsroom who are true believers, who really don't think any of this stuff should be out there, who really think there's only one side of the story. I have a suspicion, based on kind of other things I've seen at the top, that they really just don't want to upset the activists, if you will, the loudest voices in the newsroom. And I've seen this, you know, editors at the top kind of recoil at some other things and kind of, you know, get skittish when it comes to other stories. It might not even just be mine. But you can really tell, like, if you kind of go against, you know, I don't want to get too political in here, but like the left-wing grain at the Seattle Times, they just buck. They don't want it in there. So I think it's a combination of both, but I think at the top, it's probably a little more cowardice than it is ideology.
0: There you go. It doesn't matter what it is. You're not a journalist.
2: Well, that's the thing. You can call it whatever. Right. And if you're not doing true journalism, it's, by the way, it's become, I believe, abundantly clear. I don't know anybody that pays attention to the media that doesn't recognize it. Because what you have here is people that are very okay with those so-called journalists being activists. And the rank and file left, they're fine with that. Now, I think there's times when they come back and go, they kind of crossed the line there. That didn't work. That didn't work. That didn't work. But it's not because they disagree with them in terms of ideology. It's because they didn't get the effort right in being an activist. If you're a far left, rank and file far left activist, DSA supporter, card carrying member of the DSA, then you're wanting them to get it right. And if, you know, again, if they go too far and don't nail it, that's the problem. This is their conundrum, by the way. And it always has been. It used to be, you know, that Barack Obama, when he was running for president, this was a real scenario, said marriage is between a man and a woman. And then when he got into the White House, they said, he's grappling. He's evolving. Well, no, we all know how he felt from day one. He just couldn't say it. And now the DSA and the far left, the radicals, they lead the party. They're the ones who have the party right now on their heels going, it's a big tent. They're the ones who are saying it out loud. And I think the only time they have a problem with a liberal activist media type is when they don't go far enough.
0: He said it was the fourth time he hasn't been able to get a column.
2: Wow.
0: I didn't see where he mentioned what those particular stories.
2: That's interesting. I would love to read his book. I think that would make a great book.
0: Yep.
2: It would be a lot like Bias.
0: Yeah.
2: You know?
0: Yeah.
2: It would be a modern, updated version of it. I don't know.
0: Yeah, this isn't new. But again, this is when they call themselves journalists, they're not.
2: No, they're not.
0: Because they don't want to cover the other side of the story.
2: Right.
0: We have strong opinions here. I want to hear what the other side is. I want to hear what their argument is. This entire segment that we've had is on the sources and, you know, the saying what the WNBA is planning to do. This is about a specific issue where the one side has been promoted and they keep trying to shut the other side up by saying if you speak it's violence and it's genocide and it's all these ridiculous things. I mean, it's completely and totally ridiculous, and it shows you just how left. And, you know, I don't care. You sit there and you say, you know, well, as he goes, I think it's more cowardice. They're just afraid of the reaction. Well, then get the hell out of there. I couldn't work. Could you work at a job where every day you came in and they just said, well, You can't talk about that tonight. You can't talk about that tonight. You can't give your

0: opinion tonight. You can't. His only job is to give an opinion.
1: Yeah.
0: He's a columnist.
1: Yes.
0: He's, you know, so he's, you know, he's not technically a reporter, but the fact is he's a columnist. And they're not saying, okay, you need to, you spelled this wrong, word wrong, or this is too radical. Nothing that he is writing is radical. To sit there and say women should be able to play sports is not radical.
1: Right.
0: This is how far leftist radical they are, where they're afraid of the response from people that are literally hold an insane opinion, a completely unscientific, insane opinion. And then I'm sure they're out there telling you, we're the credible news source for you.
1: Yeah.
0: Well, and they, you know, by the way, they would not respond to him leaving because it's a, and I love it, it's a personnel matter. But it's not.
1: Yeah, yeah.
0: It's not. It's an issue. It's not just a personnel matter. It's a matter of, is he right? Did you not want that story to be printed, and why not? That's what the question is. Where nobody's wants to get into his HR file.
1: Right. Well, I think there may be some CYA there, because if they start making statements about it, then his lawyers would have a lot of leverage because of the nature of his job, what he is expected to do, what his was expected to do, what his role was. And it's not new, but it's one more case. You know, it makes me wonder if management, if the editors just kind of kept, you know, if this wasn't the first time this has happened, if it's happened multiple times, then they kept nudging him, knowing if they nudged him long enough, he would just go. He would just quit, and they wouldn't have to get rid of him and make a big, you know, stink of it. So I don't know if that's the case or not. But my question would be, then why did you keep him? Why do you have him on board? You know, there are things that are very clear. You know, you can't write an article about someone and commit slander. You cannot plagiarize. There are things that are very clear, and for writers, that are the rules. And also have laws applied to them. But in terms of someone, a columnist, issuing their position, regardless of the position, and I still haven't, you asked a question the other day, last week I think it was. Have you heard anybody in the media, you asked this, have you heard anybody in the media defending him? The liberal activist media really is what we're talking about. Mm-hmm. And because if this happened, where, I don't know, Fox News fired somebody on the left, or if the New York Post fired somebody who was more leftist or something like that, if this was someone who had a liberal take on something and they had to leave, they felt like they had to quit, because the pressure from management, the liberal activist media would be out there saying, this is wrong. You know, this isn't what journalists are. We're supposed to be able to do this. Columnists are supposed to be able to do this, especially specifically for this type of role. And they would be out in defense of him. I have seen none of that. Maybe I missed it.
0: I haven't seen anything on social media.
1: Yeah.
0: You'd see it on social media.
1: Right. It would be it. Yeah. You're right. It would. That's where it would catch fire. Somebody would say, "Listen, this is wrong. I disagree." Usually, it's while I disagree with his position that he takes on this issue, and blah blah blah blah blah blah blah. You don't have to qualify, and then build some, build a wall around themselves for protection. Then they come out and say, "This is wrong for him to have to do this, for him to no longer be employed as essentially this is his career. There's no telling." Now I hope he lands somewhere. I don't know what's in his future. Wish him all the best.

0: He's doing stuff on Substack.
1: Yeah. Okay. And which is where a lot of people are going.
0: Yeah.
1: That are, and if you notice, those that are no longer have a media base are going online where they can do what they do, and whether it's him or Don Lemon or anybody else.
0: Well, it's obvious to anybody out there the height of hypocrisy of this entire issue.
1: Yeah.
0: You know, with the WNBA. I mean, the hypocrisy is just mind-boggling. It's just, you know, and you know, the hate. And this is where we talk about the misogyny. There's two things that the left has done. By the way, somebody wrote the other day, basically what I have said before, racism isn't the biggest problem. It's jealousy, envy, and selfishness. Racism is a problem on the left. Okay, I want to make that clear.
1: Yes.
0: I'm talking about most people that, you know, that go around independents, whatever. If you look at the majority of people, would be independents and Republicans aren't racist. The left is. Democrats have institutionalized racism through identity politics.
1: Mm-hmm.
0: And now they've institutionalized misogyny, the hatred of women.
1: Yeah.
0: And the unbelievable thing is, it is women that is the demographic that is supporting the hatred of women. You just look at it, you go, it's mind-boggling. I don't know what other word to do it, because none of it makes sense at all. None of it. It doesn't make, there is no critical thinking. There's no connecting of the dots. It's pure rage and emotion based on complete and total idiocy.
1: Yeah. Yeah.
0: And that's where you go, how do we win this? If you've got 40-45% of the country that agrees with this, you know, how do you get them to change their mind? And I did think I mentioned Victor Davis Hanson, who it was attributed to him. I don't know if it was. I saw it on X,
1: mm-hmm.
0: where the article was basically saying all these things that we just can't understand. It's because they hate.
1: Yeah.
0: They will go along with any position as long as they can hate you. We are Red Eye Radio.
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0: We are Red Eye Radio. He's Eric Carlin. I'm Gary McNamara. You know that you believe that your argument is weak when you are afraid to let people know what the other side is.
1: Yeah. Yeah.
0: And for us, I know for us, it's a joy to see the argument from the other side, because for the most part, it's become pure insanity.
1: Yeah.
0: What they say actually makes our argument stronger. But we've never been afraid. The left is. The left does not want you to know what the real arguments are from the other side.
1: Yep.
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5: I'm Michael Wallace. South Carolina holds its special Republican primary today for the late Senator Lindsey Graham's seat. His sister Darlene is going up against Congressman Ralph Norman. Graham says turnout will be key.
6: Just please get out and vote. It's going to be close.
5: The winner will face Democrat Annie Andrews, a pediatrician, in November. Today's Republican primary runoff for governor in Oklahoma will be another test of President Trump's endorsement power.
7: President Trump endorsing businessman and former Tulsa State Senator Mike Mazie in the governor's race, insulting his opponent, saying everyone he knows dislikes him. The president calling State Attorney General Jenner Drummond a fake Republican and a disaster. Drummond won the primary by 1,100 votes, not enough of a margin to avoid a runoff. The president furious at him for opposing an aluminum smelter he supports and for contributions made to the anti-Trump Lincoln Project. Drummond says his wife made those donations. Jane Metzler, Worldwide News Network.
5: The winner will face Oklahoma's House Minority Leader Cindy Munson in November. There's also a runoff today near Atlanta, Georgia, to fill the seat of Congressman David Scott, who died in April at the age of 80. His daughter Marcy is on the ballot, running against fellow Democrat Everton Blair, a former school board chairman. The Supreme Court is allowing President Trump to move ahead with his mail-in ballot restrictions, but they may not take effect before the midterms. Zach Sonfeld is with The Hill.
8: Now that the U.S. Postal Service is moving ahead, you've actually already seen the states here in just the last few days. These blue states are already trying to start a new round of litigation in the lower court. So even though the Supreme Court has spoken on its emergency docket, we're already turning our eyes back to the trial court because there is going to be a new fight here, and that is going to dictate what happens for November.
5: Trump's order creates state citizenship lists and has the Postal Service decide who gets mail-in ballots. The Trump administration has announced a big overhaul of the federal standards for school meals.
9: Health and Human Services Secretary Robert F. Kennedy Jr. says they're changing what children are served at school.
10: And giving schools the tools to make those changes work.
9: The plan includes reducing added sugars and highly processed foods, adding in more high-quality protein and fresh fruit. And not only that, he says,
10: making it easier for schools to cook nutritious meals from scratch.
9: He says one in five American children lives with obesity, and 4 in 10 have at least one.

0: chronic health condition. The new rule is now under final review. Stacy Lynn, Worldwide News Network, Washington.
1: 3 days after a cargo ship sank in the Bay of Bengal east of India, rescuers have not found any of its 22 missing crew members. Two sailors were rescued shortly after the ship went down, but since then, India's Coast Guard and Navy have only found an oil slick and two life rafts. This is the Worldwide News Network.
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3: The news today, everybody's talking about these data centers. It's the biggest commercial real estate demand in the United States and the construction of these data centers. In fact, 2026 is on track to set a record for data centers leasing. Don't forget, when you have a data center, you need more power to run them. So over the last 3 years, the average price per foot has increased by 50%. It went from $150 a foot to $210 a foot. Residential areas are pushing back, calling them unsightly, ugly, and it also increases the electricity costs. But they do create jobs, so what do you think? Do you think data centers should be in your neighborhood? Never bet against the United States. I'm Suzanne Miller.
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And it is 6:07 here on the Bob Jones Show. Good morning, Corpus Christi. Good morning, Coastal Ben. Good morning, South Texas. And welcome to

Bob Jones Show, where we work very hard, very diligently to bring you more news, more facts, more information, and a greater opportunity for your voice, as well as all voices, to be heard on our Keys Listener Line. Number is 882-5397-882-KEYS. I was talking yesterday about flock cameras. And I've got a couple email regarding the cameras, how they're supposed to be license plate checkers, but people said they've seen them more and more places. And when they say flock cameras, that's the manufacturer. It may not be Flock himself, even that company itself, but it's got the name, like we used to always say, I got to get a Xerox. Well, you're doing photocopying. It's not necessarily on a Xerox machine, but, you know, the brand caught on for the item, and all of them were referred to basically as that. It says, Bob, love the show. Been listening since I moved to Corpus Christi a couple years ago. Regarding the flock cameras, I began noticing them a while back, and then in just the last 6 months, seems they're popping up everywhere. Multiple cameras at the entrances to Lowe's on Staples, more cameras at the Dick's Sporting Goods Shopping Center. Just yesterday, I noted three new ones in and on the way to Port Aransas. I even saw at least three out by Mathis, a flock watcher. On Highway 359, just outside of town on the way to Orange Grove. One is across for the road that goes into Lake Corpus Christi State Park, as well as at least one in Orange Grove itself. What on earth are these cameras doing way out there? And these I have seen with my own eyes and not from some website or blog. I don't like them much, and I feel that they are an invasion of privacy. Possibly even not allowed under the Fourth Amendment, and they are not telling us the total capabilities of these automated license plate reader cameras. He says, so I attached a link to an ex-account of a guy who's investigating these things. I hope you'll take a look. Scott. Well, we covered a couple of perspectives on these flock cameras. In fact, I also received an email from a guy that I had interviewed not too long ago. It says, good morning, Bob. A couple of years ago, you interviewed Mike Termott. It's Mike, middle name T-E-R, last name capital M-A-A-T. And I wanted to see if you were interested in a follow-up interview. I have to go back and see what the interview was about. A couple of years. If you haven't seen, he is running for vice president on the Republican Party. He is asking the national delegates to change how the vice president is elected of the national party. He can also discuss the growing controversy over flock license plate cameras and his proposal to help police identify sought vehicles without storing innocent drivers' movements. Check out his Substack article here. Would you be interested in speaking with him again? He's available for a video call or phone call, at least your earliest convenience. So the flock camera issue, and I'll tell you, I don't know anybody that has personally identified him the way, and who sent me this? Scott, right?

0: My name's Scott. I did a couple of sides. There are pros and there are cons on the use of flock cameras. Now, I did get a text message in from an attorney. I did get an attorney who sent me a text, and you're talking about out on the highway, out on the street, out on the stores. I do know that a lot of stores have them now, these cameras. I don't know if they're manufactured by Flock or not, like I said, but have these cameras to protect their customers in the parking lots. We hear all the time people following people to their car, people trying to break in the car while it's parked. You know, the police put a giant, like, crane out there with cameras, and they post it in the biggest parking lots at the busiest times of year. People trying to jack people, rob people, shoplifting. They can follow them out of the store, into the parking lot, into the car that they're getting in with the stolen merchandise. There's all kind of reasons. But I'm trying to find anyway, I can't find the actual text. So many of them come through. But the attorney said, you have actually, in law, no expectation of privacy in public. You're out in the public. What privacy? What privacy do you have? You don't even have privacy in your vehicle. No, cops are supposed to pull over people who got black glass all in their car. The front window is supposed to have the lightest tint. The side windows can be a little darker. The side rear windows and the back windows can be dark to keep the sun. But they got to be able, I mean, you know, when they're checking in you and checking your speed, they can actually see you through the front window. See if you're distracted, holding a cell phone, looking down, and speeding. They can see that. Cameras. One of the stories that we did yesterday, when we talked about flock cameras, was the fact that they have helped solve crimes. Flock cameras, a valuable police asset. There's a growing backlash, as we're hearing, against flock cameras, the automated license plate readers. They take images, store them in a searchable database that the police department can query in the course of the investigation. But the police can also do that with Ring cameras on your door. Ring cameras. People have security cameras on their property now. And they don't just show the property. They show houses in the neighborhood. They show across the street. They show down the street. I had a neighbor, his camera showed somebody walking around my house and going down the back way. He was a licensed law enforcement officer, and he went back there to look. But cameras, they got doorbell cameras. They got home cameras, security cameras. There's cameras everywhere. And in an investigation, the police can query or ask for use of your footage to help solve a crime. And you'd be surprised how effective that is for police department. Now, I'll be back. I'm going to go over that article that I talked about yesterday. Stay with us.
1: All right. Hello, hello, my friends. This is Caitlin Shook from the

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0: And like our listener is wondering, what are these cameras doing? And I'm it's privacy, and they're on stores on the window. according to the Washington Post, authorities have charged or accused at least 50 law enforcement officers of using license plate readers for unauthorized purposes, including to stalk their exes. They call it rampant abuse. He said, but 50 documented cases isn't a large number given the widespread use of these devices. There are 120,000 flock cameras across the United States scanning license plates 20 billion times a month. And it's understandable that people don't like the idea that they're in effect living in a panopticon. That's where you have circle involved views, you can be seen. But it says it's not the only offender. As I said, there's other kind of surveillance cameras, many of them privately owned and operated, that the police can access. They can. I guess if you don't do a volunteer, then get a court order. We let our mobile phones and various apps track us all day long. They said 60 million households have Ring or other security cameras that record what's happening on their property. And like I said, on my neighbor, in the immediate surroundings. And the only way that you can make sure you're not being recorded is to stay inside and draw the curtains. But listen to this statistic. And then we'll go to the phones. According to Jacksonville, Florida, Sheriff's Office, the cameras routinely aid in the identification and apprehension of the perpetrators of serious crimes and the location of missing persons. According to Jacksonville, Florida, and these numbers, I'm going like, whoa. The sheriff's office, Jacksonville, Florida, the cameras since 2024, they said, and this is a quote, have helped solve 15 murders, 17 kidnappings, 6 forcible sex offenses, nearly 100 shootings, and 172 missing person cases. Anthony, welcome to the conversation, sir.
1: Yes, sir, good morning.
0: Good morning.
1: I think I've been hearing over the course of the last few weeks, rhetoric pertaining to socialism and how it's destroying this country. I would like to expand on what you're saying by describing that maybe there's two types of socialism. There's the populist socialism that I think you're not agreeing with, and the Democratic Party wanting.
0: Okay, hold it, Anthony. Hold up. I'm trying to follow you. You're not talking about cameras here.
1: Yeah, the cameras are a form of state socialism.

0: Okay, all right, I'm following you. Okay, no, I'm back on track. I'm back on track. Go ahead, sir.
1: Yeah, so the cameras cannot be ignored as a form of state socialism when I'm hearing rhetoric about the Democrats doing what I'm describing as populist socialism, equity for all, whereas now these cameras are being used as sources of information, whether you can use that for good or for nefarious purposes, but it's still a form of socialism. It's still a form of Big Brother. It's still a form of control of the masses. So I think we need to look at this rhetoric that you're describing as democratic socialism in a long
0: rhetoric.
1: Form, because is state socialism acceptable?
0: Well, you know, I think you're making a stretch here, because the problem that they say about the flock cameras, the Washington Post did a what they call an investigation. And what they said, that the most compelling stories about the cameras is, one, how rogue police officers turned a nationwide camera network into a tool for stalking. They said there's been 50 issues. Police departments weren't looking for officers abusing them. Flock unveils changes after Post report on police misuse. But yet the other article clearly stated about fearing them, that the situations where police were involved, that the police were disciplined. But when you say socialism, what about all of the cameras on people's doors? I mean, they're not just talking about the flock camera. You call it socialism. What about a store being able to protect itself and its customers in parking lots with a camera? How's that socialism? Those are privately owned.
1: No. Yeah. So I'm with you with the privately owned, but let's be very clear that the cameras that are being used by the states, They're extracting information as well, and that information is being used, whether we like it or not, and that is a form of state control. It's socialism on the extreme. I think we're talking about one extreme that you find, I guess, acceptable for the
0: I don't get what you're saying. What do I find acceptable? What do I find acceptable about socialism at all? I know they have a form of socialism. It happened in this country. Social Security, Medicare. So I do understand that context. But I'm talking about communism. Socialism is the bridge from capitalism to communism. So don't act like I'm socialism.
1: I'm describing the system in total. Not just the economic portion of quote unquote socialism. I'm describing the control, the manipulation, the organization of gaining information to use and control the masses. That's socialism as well. Not just the economic. I'm not an economic socialist. But I do believe that everybody should have. And then what's such a bad thing about diversity, equity, and inclusion?
0: And that's what I want to know. Look, you talk about equity. What does the word equity mean to you? You're not talking equality. You're talking equity.
1: Yes.
0: Equity, which is outcome, right? That everybody should have a fair or an equal outcome or benefit from the system. Hey, they got whole families where there ain't equity among brothers and sisters. Some people go out and they go to college and they work and they do work hard and they get a degree, and their brother, he smoked dope, he stays in the basement, he plays games. How are you going to guarantee the outcome of every single individual? How are you going to do that when they have different motivations, they have different desires? People are individuals. I can understand equality, but when you start using the term equity, that means we got to make everybody get the same thing. Like what?
1: No, I agree with you. No, everybody should not have the same thing, but there should not be institutional situations and circumstances that ban people or

0: prohibit people or encumber people to gain the opportunity to have
1: access. I agree with that. That's called opportunity. Equal opportunity, the opportunity to succeed. Even public schools, to an extent, was supposed to give everybody an opportunity, equal opportunity, to get started with an education. And the only advantage is what a person puts into it, the effort that they put into it, the industry that they put into it, would give some the advantage, because you can all sit in the same class. Some going to work harder, some going to pay attention, some may not be able to pay attention because of maybe a physical or a mental or an emotional condition. But they all get the same opportunity, but only industry. Some people work harder, like in California. They don't send home.

0: parents or don't only have a single mother, and so they can't get the same help. So they're not, they say nobody can take homework home. How do you achieve equity? Is that fair?
1: Yeah. Well, I think my main purpose was because I've been listening to, you know.
0: Okay, we only got about 10 seconds. Hang on, Anthony, all right? This is going to cut me off with a hard news break. Stay there. I'll be right back.
2: Worldwide News Network update. I'm Michael Wallace. President Trump just fired another shot in the trade war with Canada, posting on social media he may rename Lake Ontario Lake America. The administration plans to revoke the visas of as many as 200,000 foreigners who came to the U.S. on temporary visas but then applied for asylum. It also plans to raise the fee for H-1B visas for temporary workers to $100,000. The Hawk Fire near Reno, Nevada is now 30% contained. Fire officials gave residents an update during a meeting last night.
3: There's a potential for the fire weather to increase, become more severe Thursday to Saturday time period. So we might see conditions occurring later in the week that are similar to what we saw Saturday when the fire took off. So we're hoping to have the thing, I'm sure we're really working hard to keep this thing in check and to put all the fire perimeter out.
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5: What does sugar in your first 1,000 days mean for your whole life? Well, your sweet tooth story might start well before you can even remember. According to the NIH-backed research published in Science, people with low sugar exposure in the womb for the first 2 years of life had significantly lower risks of developing diabetes and high blood pressure decades later. Researchers say the effect was strongest the longer that early low sugar window lasted. So those first 1,000 days may matter more for lifelong health than we ever realized. Does cutting fat actually melt the pounds away? For decades, fat-free was the magic word on every diet plan. But it turns out, that's not the whole story. Researchers say the real culprit wasn't fat itself, but what replaced it? Processed carbs. So skip the fat-free guilt. Balance beats extremes. Because your health matters. I'm Yana Derulis for the Worldwide News Network.
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0: sound? A melon field at dawn. It's where Monica de la Cruz's abuelo worked to feed his family. That's a steam press in the back of a dry cleaner's. That's where Monica pressed shirts, working her way through college, and eventually, a small business of her own. But today, the American dream costs more. Monica's fighting back. Our voice in Congress, Monica de la Cruz, voted to end the tax on tips, pass no tax on overtime, and made sure seniors keep more of their Social Security. For a South Texas family, that's up to $11,000 a year back in your pocket. More dinners out, more celebrations, more moments together. Monica de la Cruz, fighting in Congress for our American dream.
1: I'm Monica de la Cruz, and I approve this message.
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1: Who said that?
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5: KEYS. Anthony, you still there?
6: Yes, sir, I'm here.
5: They say that, I agree, there needs to be rules, there need to be regulations. But we're talking about more than just a flock camera. You're talking about 60 million ring cameras on people's door that show down the street, across the street, you know, and people, police have actually used, I think they have to have permission, though, to use the recordings from these real ring cameras versus only 120,000. I know it's only 120,000 now, but let me read a couple of texts that came in since we've been talking, okay? Jeb says you can purchase license plate covers that'll block them, but that will lead to a warning and then a ticket the next time it happened. He said to a friend of his. Oh yeah, you know, no, you're not supposed to hide your license plate. Period. Marcus says setting up a police state. Future combined with data centers to be used against you in the future. That's what he's talking about. Big state, right? Government oversight, socialism, whatever. Lonnie said roughly 10 to 20 times one way or 20 to 40 times round trip, more or less, on a typical work day for an average commuting American based primarily. He says on a widely cited 2020 report, this is how many times an average American is on a camera on the way to work and back, he said. Charles said these handful of examples that these cameras solve does not outweigh the abuses of police and the unconstitutional surveillance of people. And then Gilbert says, are we trading rights for safety, depending on who's in power or who's on the other side of the camera? Could they be used for incidents like January 6th, where they use cameras to pick out people during the protests and have them arrested? Gilbert, so I got what you're saying about the cameras in general, but the point is, how much privacy do you expect? And then again, are you going to be able to stop them from reading license plates? I told you, and I'll go back to the equity thing that you're saying about socialism. You're comparing this Big Brother's, i.e. socialism, and the cameras and the outcome of individuals as a whole.
6: I think your listening public agrees with the points that I'm making in the sense that, you know, is socialism okay for Big Brother and not good for the populace?
5: But right? I don't understand.
6: I like that comment that the gentleman

0: said about the data centers and all of the information that's being gathered on us, and then that's going to be used in some way to, I don't know how they're going to use it, but anyway, I agree. So my point is this, if we don't have a nation where we have a master class or a master race or a master set of oligarchs, the information, the opportunity, all the things that are being collected, all the things that we know how to do as a society should be shared. All of us should have access to whatever. And, you know, my original point was I've been listening to you and I enjoy your show, and you're talking very, very heavily about socialism and how it's horrible and the Democrats are ruining the country. I think that we need to have a bigger picture. And the bigger picture is socialism is being used by all those people who are in power, not just Democrats. And so we you know, economic socialism, socialism for police state, socialism for all of it should be evaluated.
1: Well, I have one last question for you. Socialism, as having been tried throughout history thus far, even with the Pilgrims. Remember, the Pilgrims had a sort of commune or socialist kind of setup where everybody had one share in their trip, which was funded by merchants and businessmen to go to the New World and to get dried skins and dried fish and all this and ship it back. And they would be paid and everybody would get one share, equal share. All right. And they almost starved. It wasn't until the governor Bradford divided the land according to the size of the family that they began to have their own peace. And when they had their own, because somebody said, why should my wife mend that guy's pants? Let him get his own wife to mend his pants. I stayed in the kibbutz in Israel for 3 days and two nights. And they had the same problem. This guy's not working. Why is he getting equal with us? And he's lazy. He don't care. That's the flaw of socialism. That is the major flaw. If we make everybody equally what? Equally poor. They're not going to make everybody equally wealthy. That's the flaw in that type of political system or governance system that I rail about. That's what I'm railing about. It's a myth. It doesn't. The word utopia was from a book that was written by a guy that was opposed to Henry VIII. We know him. But the point is, it really means nowhere. There is no perfect society where everybody is equal. That doesn't, because of industry. But you got the last word, and I think I understand where you're coming from, but you've got the last word. Go ahead.
0: Well, thank you for that. Whether we like it or not, we're probably more socialist than we recognize, because in the Philippines, my wife's from there, they don't have a support system for the elderly. They don't have support systems for the handicapped. If you're handicapped or if you get old, you're kind of out of luck. Here, we have more social programs than we want to pay attention to.
1: I agree.
0: And I think we need to redefine our thinking about when we say social, because it's not a bad word. It's just looking out for human beings. That's my last word.
1: Okay, thank you. And I don't want to really say this because I'll be going against my thing, but I agree. I agree 100% with what you just said and what you just described. But if it moves to communism, I think it becomes a horrible outcome.
0: Yeah, I agree. I'm not for communism, but take care of people.
1: Yeah, and I think America does that well. What we call the poverty line here would feed a family for years in most countries around the world.
0: Yeah, I agree.
1: All right, I appreciate you, Anthony. Thanks so much for taking the time.
0: Thank you.
1: You're welcome. 882-5397. Joe G. sends a quote by William Penn. Men must be governed by God or they will be ruled by tyrants. Hey, they said our Constitution was set up for

0: religious people. Jesse says, you think flock cameras are bad? Just wait until self-driving cars with either cameras or laser sensors are used to drive autonomously become mainstream. Everywhere there is a car will be a data point for surveillance. I hear it. I got that. Which is why there are people that are saying things like, look, even the data centers, they're going to exist. They're going to exist. But there needs to be stringent rules, regulations, even requirements. Like you've got to provide your own source of water. You can bring out-of-state water. There's a new system that they're talking about now, bringing water from other states, putting it in and be able to recycle that water for their cooling. Okay, that might answer one question. Another thing that they're saying is put up their own electrical generation system that doesn't take from the overall grid, because they definitely have to have backup systems in case the grid goes down, et cetera, et cetera, et cetera. But it's not going to stop these things. It's not going to stop anything that can stop the computer from going from a big warehouse to your tabletop to your pocket. You know, all those things are part and parcel. They said the same thing about this and about the combustion engine. And you saw California almost got into a position where there were going to be no combustion engine cars after the year 2035. None would be allowed to be sold again. And where did that go? They were afraid of fracking, which has powered the United States and any semblance of our coming back from the brink of dependency. Hey, but I got it. People are afraid. I'm saying, like, well, when you walk down the street, there ain't no telling how many cameras you on from your neighbors. How many see you walking up and down the street? And in supermarkets and all that kind of stuff and stores. Hey, it's thieves. They got cameras in store. They got cameras. Now, what those cameras do is another question. If the cameras is watching you to record you and to connect that to your spending habits, and therefore what's called a selective pricing, where the price changes based on you and what you can afford as opposed to what somebody else can afford, I guess that's socialism, but that's deep, ain't it? Anyway, we'll be right back with more of the Bob Jones Show.
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0: 882-5397-882-KEYS. Yeah, they're talking about the cameras. I got it. The fear. They say the idea of resisting a surveillance state has long been something Americans and Republican voters in particular have been animated by, with the argument generally being that mass surveillance runs counter to the individual freedoms the country was founded on. Those concerns have only grown as confidence in American institutions, including government, has reached historic lows. A Gallup survey found early this year that 27% of Americans express a great deal or quite a lot of confidence in these core institutions, which is one percentage point above the record low average in 2023. That ambient fear of government surveillance, coupled with distrust in the government, could turn the cameras into a current political issue, mirroring the rise of concerns over data centers and, as we said, conjoined. Samuel, welcome to the conversation.
1: Hey, good morning, Bob. Hey, I just wanted to make a quick caveat of what Anthony was saying towards the end. It makes it really pretty hard about these FROC cameras. I know I lived in Germany for almost 23 years, and they actually had mainly the cameras, and they were taking photos. I think you mentioned that yesterday with license plates whenever you were speeding and stuff. They had these speed traps. And so then you would get a photo, you get a picture in the mail and say, hey, here you are driving your car or whatever. But, of course, it was based on your car. But you could also go there and say, this is not me driving. And then the ticket wouldn't be given to you, for example. You wouldn't have to pay the charges. But nevertheless, going back to this other thing, it does make a lot of sense to be able to help solve crime, but it is put you in a pickle because of the fact then you're like, okay, what about all these freedoms? But then in the same sense, I think you made a good point about, hey, privacy in a home constitutionally is based on in your home, in your residence. So that's another thing to think about. But going back to Anthony, when he said that, hey, we should be taking care of the people, that is not the government's responsibility. That's what churches, families, the community should be doing. And that's the biggest problem we have, because I think there's only 18 or 19 things that the government is supposed to do from the federal standpoint, based on the Constitution, and we continue to expand government, and that's the problem. That is the true danger when you go into socialism.
0: But,
1: and the churches and the communities need to do more.
0: But in defense of Anthony's position, he did say about taking care of people I think he was really talking about, we have that anyway. And so some of this country is, in a sense, not in a real sense, socialized. Some presidents did that. FDR and them, those guys came in, Roosevelt and them, and created a lot of these social programs. I think that's what he was saying. It does exist. But I'm saying, but it don't matter what the social program is, you can't provide equity. You can't guarantee outcomes.
1: That's you absolutely true. But going back to that point, that is not the, even though they may have done it, doesn't mean it was constitutionally something they're supposed to have been doing. That's the point, and that's the problem we have. As people always want more and more from the government, not realizing it's going to mean less and less of their freedoms. The same thing when you get grants from the government. All grants come with strings.

0: is attached. So everyone wants to go along, not everyone, I'm saying that generally, but a lot of people want more and more from the government, not realizing the more they give to the government to do, the less freedoms they're having themselves.
1: I agree.
0: And that's the danger. That's what truly takes you down the socialism road.
1: Well, and what we're going to see is now going to be trying to become a political issue. Thank you for your comments, Sammy. Appreciate it.
0: Yeah, thank you. God bless. Bye.
1: Congressman Keith Seltz, a Republican running for re-election in Texas, recently mentioned flock cameras in a post that included Big Brother has no place in the Lone Star State. In Congress, he says, I'm fighting to stop warrantless government surveillance, defend your constitutional rights, and ensure Americans never have to choose between their liberty and their privacy. Clyde Jones, this is a Democrat running in a deep red district in southern Alabama, took to Instagram and said, how much power are you willing to give the government to feel safe? This is another step towards authoritarianism, he wrote. This is the beginning of mass surveillance. Now, the conversation politically is still small, but a lot of candidates are not talking about it at all, but it's become an issue. Even Michigan Senate candidate Abdul El-Sayed saw it as an issue. He says, do you ever feel like you're in a cage, kind of stuck being watched? Well, that's because you are, he said. The mass proliferation, he said, of flock cameras, any and elsewhere. Because we're in a moment, no doubt, when people don't trust institutions and they think new technology, such as data centers and AI-enabled cameras, is being implemented without much public buy-in. So those two seem to be converging together. Another, Alyssa Cass, a partner at a Democrat political strategy firm called Slingshot. She says Americans are reacting to the fact that a small group of unelected people have been given power to shape their lives and the country's future. A data center permit or a flock camera are tangible reminders to the electorate to ask themselves, do I have to just accept this? Now, Tim Burchett, he's a Republican, Tennessee. He introduced a bill this year that would ban the federal government from purchasing automated license plate readers like those produced by Flock and from using federal funding for states to buy the cameras. The legislation, Burchett said, would ban these dadgum cameras. Now, let me tell you something. He said, post-COVID, I think people are seeing these things all of a sudden everywhere, and they think, like I do, that it needs to have some guardrails. Now, during COVID, going to Houston to see my kids, they had call takers. Excuse me. They would, you know, give them the money, and if you didn't have the easy pass, it was a couple of lanes to the right where you stop and you'd pay. You know, and they give you change or whatnot. During COVID, they started making it all easy because if you go through the easy pass, they charge you, and they might have added some fees to having charged you to go through the easy pass without an easy pass. And that was supposed to be for COVID. Now, there are no toll takers. That used to be a political job, by the way. Got to end in politics, you get a job, well, hey, toll taker. I heard it paid pretty good. Now, the cameras just click away, and then they send it to you in the mail. And then you got to pay, and if you don't, if you leave it on the desk, and you don't pay it, they send it back with a nice-sized fee attached. If you rent a car and there's no toll takers, you got to go down the toll road. If you go, you know, to get from point A to point B without trying to go through the city traffic, hey, the camera readers, they're all over. I don't know. I think the genie is out of the bottle, but like anything, there has to be some kind of way. But when you see people like Karen Bass, who came out against the, and in fact, they didn't renew the contract between Flock Safety and the LA Police Department. She said they have lost the trust of Angelenos and residents across the country, especially in immigrant communities targeted by the federal administration. She says the LAPD needs to identify another company that doesn't

share data. Adam Schiff, Democrat, California. He brought he did a video recently on YouTube, said bringing people together across the political spectrum who are raising deep concerns. This camera issue, are we in a surveillance state? Hey, you the one. But what did Adam Schiff and them do with video cameras for the January 6th? But like I said, it's going to become an issue. It's already an issue. And there's a lot of different facts to it. Mark says, we hold our cage in the palm of our hands. Our smartphone. Ain't that the truth? It's tracking you everywhere you go. My wife and I can have a conversation and an ad will show up on her phone. And she can show me something on her phone and it comes up on mine. We hold our cages. Are you worrying about being in the cage? We hold it in the palm of our hands, our smartphone. Thanks, Mark. And we'll continue with the Bob Jones Show. This is KYS Corpus Christi, Texas. It's 7 o'clock.

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1: I'm Michael Wallace. The Trump administration plans to revoke up to 200,000 visas as it cracks down on foreign workers who come in as temporary workers but then file for permanent asylum. News Nation's Marcus Espinosa reports on another change.
2: The administration wants to impose a fee of more than $100,000 for those who want to enter on a H-1B visa. This allows U.S. companies to hire what the government calls non-immigrant aliens for temporary employment. Experts are concerned, though, that a steep fee like that could negatively impact science, math, engineering, and technology fields, many of which use that visa to bring experts here.
1: The Supreme Court is allowing President Trump to move forward with limits on mail-in ballots, at least for now. But The Hill's Zach Schoenfeld says the changes may not take effect in time for the midterms.
3: The Supreme Court is ruling all about timing, saying that this lower federal judge had no authority yet to intervene on the president's executive order targeting mail ballots because the Supreme Court is saying that she needed to wait for the U.S. Postal Service and the Department of Homeland Security to actually start implementing the president's directive that he started back in the spring. And it wasn't until last week when the U.S. Postal Service actually announced all of the final rules regarding new barcodes that are going to be on mail ballots and all of these new specifications.
1: Some election officials say they can't enact the new standards by November. A new study suggests one quarter of NFL players could end up with the degenerative brain disease CTE. Researchers found 25% of the hundreds of former NFL players who died from 2016 to 2021 had CTE, which is caused by repeated impacts to the head. South Carolina Republicans are voting today in a runoff that could test President Trump's influence.
4: Darlene Graham, the sister of the late Senator Lindsey Graham, is facing Congressman Ralph Norman for the Republican Senate nomination.
5: It's going to be close, but we feel good. We've had a lot of momentum.
4: And President Trump is betting heavily on her. Trump endorsed Graham, campaigned with her in Myrtle Beach, and a Trump-aligned super PAC just poured more than $800,000 into her campaign. Graham finished ahead of Norman in the first round, but her lack of political experience and a recent debate gaffe have made this race much closer. The winner faces Democrat Annie Andrews in November. Stacy Lynn, Worldwide News Network, Washington.
1: In Oklahoma, there's a Republican primary runoff for governor today. Tulsa businessman Mike Massie, who has President Trump's endorsement, is facing State Attorney General Gentner Drummond, whom Trump has called a fake Republican. President Trump posted on Truth Social this morning he's considering renaming Lake Ontario Lake America, his latest shot in the trade war with Canada. Dow futures up 295 this morning. This is the Worldwide News Network.
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2: Here's your AccuWeather forecast. Today will be mostly sunny and hot with temperatures matching the record high set back in 2012. Expect a breezy afternoon with a high of 99 tonight. A steady evening breeze will accompany a moonlit sky with temperatures dropping to a low of 77. Tomorrow will bring mostly sunny skies and very warm conditions with a high of 98. Looking ahead to Thursday, anticipate mostly sunny and hot weather with a high of 99 and breezy conditions in the afternoon. With your AccuWeather forecast, I'm meteorologist Joe Lundberg.
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0: continue with the Bob Jones Show. 882-5397-882-KEYS. 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And it is election season again. And as you know, I allow any candidate that sends me an email and requests time to have time to come on in a prime time hour, the prime time drive, preferably 7 to 8, and allow them to make their case for your support during this election season. And in the studio, I have a long time, very effective, very involved, very important member of our Corpus Christi community, former Corpus Christi Fire Department Chief Robert Rocha. Good morning, sir.
1: Good morning, Bob. How are you doing today?
0: Fine, thank you. You couldn't just retire and go quietly into that good night, huh?
1: You know, Bob, that was my whole intention when I retired in 2023. I wanted to retire. I was still doing a lot of work with the Metropolitan Fire Chiefs Association, which I was the president of at the time, and I was doing a lot of traveling. I was able to represent my city, Corpus Christi, around the world. I presented to the UK Fire Chiefs, which are the fire chiefs from England, Scotland
0: Wales,
1: and Northern Ireland.
0: Right.
1: And presented to them, the European Fire Chiefs in Riga, Latvia, also Madrid, Spain. I've traveled through Central America, Mexico, Canada, the United States, representing Corpus Christi, but going out there and representing the fire service in general.
0: And you've decided to put your hand in the ring for City Council District 3. Is that correct?
1: That's correct, Bob.
0: All right. Before we get into that, you might want to tell some of the listeners about your experiences since you've been here in Corpus Christi.
1: Well, this is my home. I'm a Texan, and I moved here in 2011. Couldn't get here quick enough, but I'm here and have been through a lot of challenges throughout the years. Obviously, running a major metropolitan fire department was a big factor of my coming here. But I also was a single parent with custody of four kids here in Corpus Christi when I first got here. And so with that, I was, let's just say, I was very busy. But I dedicated myself to, one, my family, but two, the city of Corpus Christi, to make sure that we put out the finest product that we could.
0: And the fire department really grew and improved in terms of quality, equipment, and staffing during your tenure. I remember.
1: I will tell you, Bob, we have the best fire department in the state of Texas. And I just don't say that because I was the fire chief during that time period. And right now, Brandon Wade's doing an excellent job as our chief. He was the one that succeeded me. But this is what we did when during my tenure, working with the city council, working with the fire union, everybody working on the same page. We went from 414 firefighters to 454 firefighters. So we did about 10% increase in the number of firefighters. Nowhere throughout the country are we doing that. The other thing we did was, in recognizing, my background was in business administration. I got a master's in business administration. So when I look at an issue, I look at the business factor of it, but I also have the luxury of being experienced in the fire world. And so what I looked at was this. The city of Corpus Christi did not have enough ambulances to answer the calls for service.
0: Right.
1: We had ambulances that were running 20, 25 calls a day with a unit hour utilization of about 32 minutes per call times 24, and some of these troops were getting beaten up and were working too hard. Over time, working with the city council, working with the mayor, city manager, fire union, fire department administration, we went from 9 ambulances to now 14 in the city of Corpus Christi.
0: Yeah, and at one point, EMS was separate from the fire department, or Or
1: it's always been a part, Bob. One of the luxury things is every person on the Corpus Christi Fire Department has to be paramedic now.
0: Right.
1: Paramedic. I'm talking about not EMT. I'm talking about paramedic.
0: Okay.
1: And so what we do.
0: That's a higher classification.
1: Oh, it's the highest you can get. You know, a lot of my people turn around and do 2 years of nursing school and work part time as a nurse. That's how technical it is. And our unit hour utilization, our ability to bring back people and survive heart attacks is incredible. I will tell you, people don't know this. On a day-to-day basis, Corpus Christi firefighters are saving lives every day. That's just part of our job. And the way we do it is the utilization of our medical experience that we have, the equipment that we have. And they just adopted the whole blood concept during a trauma event.
0: You can do transfusions.
1: You can do transfusions in the field when the person's still in the car. You can give them blood and give them a higher probability of survivability. That's what we do on the Corpus Christi Fire
0: Department. Well, I remember, and that's a beautiful station out there on the Morgan, but Morgan Station was ranked the busiest station in the United States of America at one point.
1: My brother, you've got a great memory. We had two stations, actually three, but I'm going to concentrate on two. Station 3 on Morgan and Station 10 on Greenwood and Horn.
0: Mm-hmm.
1: Were some of the busiest companies throughout the United States. And see, we didn't know that. And so what I did was I did my research utilizing the resources that I have available, calls for service from different fire departments throughout the United States. We found out we were in the top 10 in the number of calls that some of these crews were making. And that's what the motivation behind getting more ambulances in was, because it's proud that you're in the top 10. But you're beating your people up while they're working. And so I did this. I told the city we need a long-term plan. So we didn't go from 9 ambulances to 14 right away. I had to show the need to bring in more ambulances, because having more ambulances.

0: this meeting, buying more trucks, hiring more people. And so what we did was we strategically, working with our medical director, decided where the calls for service were happening, where the heart attacks were taking place, and put the resources there so they can get there quick.
1: Which meant you had to interact with City Hall quite a bit.
0: All the time. I understand.
1: With our government manager, council, et cetera.
0: I've worked with some really good people over the years. Ron Olson was the one that hired me.
1: Ah, yeah, I remember he was city manager.
0: And Troy Riggs was assistant city manager.
1: Remember Troy Riggs.
0: And as soon as they hired me, they hired one of the best people in the world that I knew, and that was Floyd Simpson.
1: A police chief at the time.
0: And at one time, Robert Roach and Floyd Simpson were directors of the major public safety departments throughout the city. And I will tell you what, we sat next to each other at city council meetings every single time you saw the police chief and the fire chief sitting together. Why? The message we wanted to deliver is that we are working together to make our city safe. And now Mike Markle succeeded our dear friend Floyd Simpson.
1: Yeah, I always called him a policeman's policeman.
0: He is fantastic. You look at him and you see him, and he is very well built, strong as an ox, but smart. He is very intelligent, and I had the luxury of working with two great police chiefs, Floyd Simpson and Mike Markle.
1: And again, you had to deal with budget and those kind of things, and how City Hall works. What I want to ask you is that, did you have any intentions initially of getting back not only into city government, but into the intricacies of city government, the city council?
0: I'm not a politician, and I apologize. My whole intent serving as a public servant was this: serve the public. Don't be out there trying to make yourself bigger than what you are.
1: Yeah.
0: Just go ahead and do yourself a good job. And I will tell you what, Bob, when I was fire chief for the city of Corpus Christi, I gave this city 110%. Every day that I walked through the door, I got to work early. I left late. I'd attend mass in the morning. I'd go to the office and I'd get some work done. And I tell you what, it was a pleasure to work here for the firefighters here. And I just thoroughly enjoyed myself. It was never my intent to get involved into politics. But in the last year and a half, I'm on the sidelines. My wife and I got married to a wonderful Texan. Rosie Colleen is my wife. And she and I were traveling. I was taking her on trips with me. We would go to a variety of different countries. And why? Because we're at the time of our lives in which we want to enjoy each other and do some traveling. But, you know, I couldn't stand on the sideline and watch how certain members of this city council were giving us a black eye, doing us harm.
1: You're being kind.
0: Thumbing their nose at the governor of the state of Texas. You know, I couldn't stand for that. And so the first mistake I made was I started posting, this is not right. We need to work together and find a solution to our water problem. And you got people jacking around.
1: You're talking about if the governor wants water down here, then let him pay for it.
0: Well, I will tell you what, he's offered a lot. This project, the Inner Harbor project, was the only project that has been approved. It was vetted by Biden EPA and said that it would not harm the Inner Harbor. It was reviewed by the Abbott, TCEQ, GLO. I mean, everybody has looked at this project and said, hey, look, this is a valuable project. This puts Corpus Christi in the forefront. And certain members of this city council have put us on the front page, but for the wrong reasons. Back in 2017, the governor came to the city of Corpus Christi to celebrate the way that we had done things. And then when we had the COVID issue, our fire department was the one that went out and started vaccinating seniors in their homes. The governor thought that was such a great idea. He came down here, celebrated the city of Corpus Christi, and said, look, the way y'all are doing things in Corpus Christi, I'm mandated. That's the way we're going to do it in the state of Texas. And not only was it the way they did it in the state of Texas, all throughout the country.

0: Peachtree, firefighters and paramedics were following Meals on Wheels and these different senior programs and vaccinating seniors in their home. Why? Because the solution, the way we were doing it before, was we were telling people, hey, get out to Robstown, go out to the Borchardt Center and wait in line at 4 o'clock in the morning, and we'll get your shot in. The fire department saw that and said, no, that's not the way we need to do things, for, especially for our senior citizens.
1: We're talking with former Corpus Christi Fire Department Chief Robert Rocha, who is now a candidate for City Council District 3. We'll be right back.
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0: In the U.S., 1 in 5 children with cancer will not survive. 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

0: In the studio this morning, making his case for your support for his candidacy, City Council District 3, former Corpus Christi Fire Department Chief Robert Rocha. So you seem pretty fired up. were you asked? Did you test the waters? Did you put up a trial balloon? What led to your actually filing to run for that seat?
1: A discussion with my
0: other
1: wife.
0: Than you live in the area.
1: Well, I live in District 3. So discussion with my wife, and she and I have are very active. I don't know if you know this, Bob, but my wife is part of a famous family in this town, the Galvan family and the Gonzalez family. But the Galvan, her uncles served on the Port Commission. Her sister was a Port Commissioner. The Galvans, they're judges in this city.
0: And I used to go by the old man's shop at the music store at the ballroom. When I first came to Corpus Christi about 35 years ago, I went and rented instruments from him for my kids who were going to Cal Allen. You know, so and that's how I first met him. And I used to just go by years over the years and just sit there and we would chit and we chat and we chit chat and we talk. Sometimes I'd play some of his instruments in the store. The guy, well, he's a special guy. I tried to get him to come on because he could, you know, but so being involved that way, you talked to her.
1: Yes, I spoke to her and I said, look, I am not happy with the direction this city is going, and I intended on retiring, enjoying retirement life with her, and living in the community. But the way and the direction that this city council started with in January of 2025, I just felt that there was a need for a change, a need to return integrity and experience to city council. But my big thing is this. We live in a drought community, and we need to do something about water. And God bless those that Mary Roach Pipeline, because over 70% of the water that we're using during this last crisis didn't come from Lake Corpus Christi.
0: You do know.
1: It came from Mary Roach Pipeline.
0: You do know they put that pipeline on the ballot, and it failed. And the mayor sued the citizens of Corpus Christi. And Joe O'Brien used to fight it. You know, he had pro bono lawyers and whatnot. And finally, in a district court in Uvalde, they ruled that the citizens didn't have a say-so because of the revenue bond, the type of bonds it was, and only the city and the council could determine it. So she sued and won, and then went

0: ahead and just built the thing, and everybody's grateful. But they did the same thing with the Riverwalk. That failed on a ballot. But they built it anyway, and now it's generating billions into their economy. So sometimes leaders have to bite the bullet.
1: That's leadership. That's true leadership, is making a decision sometimes when it's not the most popular decision, but it's the one that is of value for long term. And I will tell you, Mary Roach Pipeline is only part of a diversified effort to try to satisfy. Obviously, desalination is one option, and there are a variety of different locations. Everybody talks about different places to put it, that they wish it was on the coast so that they can pump out whatever issues needed to be pumped out. So you got Barney Davis, you got Harbor Island,
0: right.
1: And then La Quinta is another project that doesn't get a lot of conversation.
0: Well, literally, it's supposed to be Inner Harbor and La Quinta.
1: Right.
0: Those were the two, but water is the biggest issue. I want to ask you, are there any other issues that, because the city really does more, although this water issue is prime, are there any other issues that you see that needs to be addressed?
1: Well, here I will tell you, I sat on CCREDC, and that was a great learning experience for me. Yes, sir. And that was a great learning experience. One of the things I learned was this. Industry is always asking for ways to expand their businesses, and new businesses want to come in. There are two things that we lack in the city of Corpus Christi. We lack water, and we lack electrical power. Those are the two items I think that as a city councilman I'm going to work on to try to address, because we really need to bring and continue to move forward. We're missing out on a lot of projects. The Port of Brownsville just got a big contract to do shipbuilding down there. And so here's what we need to
0: Aren't
1: do.
0: Aren't they going
1: to
0: build a new refinery in that somewhere?
1: Yes. And so some of those things.
0: And they haven't been built in the United States in forever.
1: Well, shipbuilding hasn't been around for a very, very long time. But here's the thing that we have. We have the advantage of a strong workforce. Why is that? It's because we have different ways in which individuals can pick up skill sets that these industries are using, especially Del Mar College. The fire department utilizes Del Mar College in its training for paramedics so that every fire cadet that graduates from the fire academy is also paramedic. But here's the kicker. You're gaining college credit hours all during that time period, and by the time you finish up, as long as you got your English and your speech and you got those other requirements, you can graduate with an associate's degree from Del Mar College. And so Del Mar has college programs, but they also have certification programs where these young kids can go to Del Mar, pick up skills, and a year or two are making six figures.
0: Question, knowing that every councilman or council person votes on all the citywide issues, no matter what it is, are there anything specific to your district that you see a need for?
1: Yeah, roads. I am telling you, I have a diversified district. It goes from Country Club, Bent Tree, continues down through Park. There are different other neighborhoods, Molina, West Oso, but I also have London. Each of them have individual needs. But the roads, I tell you, I've been driving the streets of Molina. Where's the councilman to get this stuff fixed, you know? And the thing about it is, this council fumbled the ball on getting a bond 2026
0: They said none proposal. This year. There may not be one in 2028.
1: Well, that's crazy, because that's how a city generates revenue to accelerate street repairs. You know, whenever they have these bond projects, they're talking about specific streets that are going to be improved. And really, this council did not do us a favor by not having street repair, because it's going to be another 2 years

0: street repair because it's going to be another 2 years before we can accelerate our street program. Now, we do have a public works budget, and I would tell you what, they do a good job in covering streets.
1: You got about 30 seconds to ask them for your vote.
0: Well, I'm just going to say this. If you want a return of integrity and experience to city council, good judgment. I don't have any side projects where I make money off of anybody. I am doing this because I believe in this city and this community. And I humbly ask for your vote for Robert Rocha, District 3, Corpus Christi City Council.
1: Thanks for stopping by, and we'll have you back.
0: Thank you, my friend. It's always good to see you. Yes, sir. Thank you.
1: This is KYS. Hey, we'll be back with more of the Bob Jones Show. Thanks for stopping by, Chief.
0: Man, you can hold me up. You can have...

0: Worldwide News Network update. I'm Michael Wallace. On Truth Social this morning, President Trump posted he's considering renaming Lake Ontario Lake America as the trade war with Canada intensifies. Firefighters near Reno, Nevada are making progress as they battle the Hawk Fire, which forced 90,000 people to evacuate. Governor Joe Lombardo says the fire is 30% contained.
1: These guys are tired. That's why the previous team that was here for the Bug Fire is not here. They're resting right now by mandate, and eventually they'll be back here when another fire occurs, because we are only halfway through the fire season. Only halfway through.
0: That fire has destroyed 32 homes. South Carolina's holding a Republican primary today for late Senator Lindsey Graham's Senate seat. His sister Darlene is running against Congressman Ralph Norman. Oklahoma's holding a GOP primary for governor. This is the Worldwide News Network.
2: This is Moving America. Here's Jake Novak.
3: Waiting for the next generation of the beloved Jeep Cherokee? Well, you'll have to wait a little longer. Jeep Chrysler Dodge parent Stellantis has announced that its idled factory in Belvidere, Illinois, will now restart production in 2028 instead of 2027. The delay isn't because of any perceived lack of demand for the Cherokee, but it's because Stellantis feels it needs to increase its total investments in retooling the plant from $600 million to $800 million. That expensive retooling is expected to make the Belvidere plant the home to the new Cherokee and the Jeep Compass. All of this retooling means that the new Cherokee won't be for sale until 2029. The current 2026 Jeep Cherokee has been selling reasonably well, with about 2,500 units sold through the end of July. Compact SUVs are super popular, so you can bet Jeep won't stop trying new approaches to keep the Cherokee looking fresh on the dealership lots. I'm Jake Novak.
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5: There is something important happening in energy today. Global oil supplies are tightening as disruption involves Iran, and the Strait of Hormuz reminds us just how much the world's energy still depends on critical shipping routes. Another bottleneck is developing here at home. Artificial intelligence is driving an enormous new electricity demand from data centers, and grid operators are confronting that basic question. Where is all this power going to come from? These may sound like two different stories, but they are connected. The world isn't necessarily running out of energy. The challenge is increasingly whether we have the pipelines, the power plants, transmission lines, and shipping routes to get the energy where it needs to go. So from tankers in the Middle East to AI data centers in America, energy security is increasingly about deliverability.
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9: Hey there, Corpus Christi. It's me, Tommy Cool. I loved hanging out with my dad as a kid. That's why I wonder, why did he wait until the last few weeks of his life to tell me about his nickname, Wanna Tom? He almost waited too long. And I ask you, why do people put off the important stuff? There's always an excuse. Next time, or next year, or when it's convenient. It's never convenient. Then we turn around and it's almost too late. Now, I realize the phrase air conditioning doesn't arouse your curiosity quite

0: like Buona Tom, but air conditioning problems almost never happen when they're convenient. So for the love of Buona Tom, don't put it off. Daylight, twilight, even after midnight, call Tommy Cool. 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
1: This is Congress.

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4: There once was a boy wizard whose name was Larry Smarter.
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8825397 882 keys. Odie's Pizzeria, chomping at the bit, because today is Tuesday, tomorrow is Wednesday, and Odie's opens on Wednesday. They're Wednesday through Saturday from 12 noon to 9 p.m., and on Sunday from 12 noon to 8 p.m. Wednesday, Thursday, Friday, Saturday, and Sunday. 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They're a traditional Neapolitan pizzeria, and they make it the same way it's been done in Naples, Italy for generations. That pizza is cooked on a wood-fired brick oven with high-quality ingredients. 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Their staff, their chef, Joseph, that's his name. 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I suggest you call this Friday, Saturday, and Sunday, the weekend specials. I suggest you call to put your order in to reserve your special, because they sell out fast. The number is 361-356-6842. 356-6842, Odie's Pizzeria. Let them know that it was Bob that told us all about y'all. Okay, I'm just going to spend some time playing some clips that I have heard. And some of these clips

0: are very interesting clips, to say the least. One of them is the WNBA. I mean, they are something deep. It's lunatics, lunacy, crazy. They've closed the door, I guess, on freedom in the WNBA. They opened the door. Former Enes Kanter, Freedom, showed up at a game wearing a shirt that said woman as a noun, adult human female. Now, Ketanji Brown Jackson, Biden's hand-picked nominee for the U.S. Supreme Court that the Republicans gave to the Democrats. Hey, if that's who you want, you want. Define a woman. She said that she wasn't a biologist, so she couldn't. Here's a guy with a shirt. Woman as a noun. What's the definition say? An adult human female. A woman. I almost find it hard to try to even forgive a person that said, well, that's who the Democrat, without voting in opposition to that. But they didn't. I know what they were saying. They were setting them up. Obama said it before. When he nominated Merrick Garland for a vacancy on the Supreme Court, Obama told them, they were telling Obama, don't marry Garland, nominate a black female because the Republicans won't approve her because they were going to wait to the next term when they were in control. And then we can say they against black people. Excuse me. We can say that they don't like black women. We can play the race card on them. And Obama didn't listen. Here comes Biden again. Black female who don't know what the definition of a woman is. A woman as a noun means adult human female. She could have said an adult human female. Woman versus girl, but she didn't. But anyway, he wears this shirt. He stood up. One of the players made a three. The sky was playing, and he was in Chicago. The Chicago Sky playing the Indiana Fever. I think Caitlin is on the Fever. He wore a shirt that said adult female, and they escorted him out of the arena. Out of the arena. That's what they did.
1: 6-point basketball game. Chicago staying in it. Natasha Clapp. And right before the break, this was the scene inside Wintrust Arena. After Natasha Cloud got that bucket, she wanted her voice heard. We have talked about the conversations surrounding the W. That is Enes Kanter in the building today. And he has voiced how he's felt about the situation. Natasha Cloud voicing her opinion as well. Kanter.
0: Here's the crazy part about that. What Natasha Cloud said. She walked off the court over to the stands and drops F-bombs like nobody's business. I guess showing that as a basketball player, I'm as much man as Michael Jordan. Who are you talking about? I'm a ball. Seemed like she was using her mind. I mean, they booted him from the event. Asked him to leave. The security, one of them talked to holding his arm. And then the coach goes up there.

0: What did he do? They made a scene out of it. And then they got a guy in a uniform. Listen, but here's the thing. Let me tell you what he said. She said to him, I think I have that clip.
1: What happened tonight? Good question. So I was literally out there. I mean, I'm obviously a huge fan of basketball, a huge fan of women's basketball. And I was there to watch the game. And I was really excited because I'm a huge fan of the Fevers. And so I was just literally just there to just watch the game. And then first half went amazing. I was having so much fun with my friends and stuff. And then it was towards the end of the third quarter. And Sophie Cunningham shot a three. And I put my hands up to celebrate, right? A couple positions later, Natasha came back and start screaming and yelling and said, she's not gonna sleep with you. And I was like, I am not trying to sleep with her. I'm just here to protect women and support her. And then obviously after that, she started yapping and she started to walk towards me. And literally I just got up and then I was like, I'm just here to protect women and that's all, right? And then she started to yell. She started to, used some very heavy language. She started to actually cuss, and I was very shocked that there were a lot of kids and there were a lot of teenagers was at that game, and I just cannot believe that she was just cussing and using those f-bombs in front of all these kids. And that is not, I mean, I'm sure like she's loved in Chicago and many kids and idolizing her and stuff, but that's not a WNBA athlete should react, you know. And then anyway, and then after that, the security guy, you know, came, and then I was like, listen, you need to leave. I was like, can you please tell me why do I need to leave? They said, look, you just need to leave. And then they literally, I don't want to say they dragged me, but like they pretty much like pushed me to leave the gym. And then after that, I had a conversation with the police officers, which I respect a lot. You know, I was like, listen, I was just there to protect women.
0: The WNBA got a problem. Now, I'm going to tell you, they can handle the ball. They play on the floor. That's number one. They're not driving, flying through the hoop, flying through the air, doing monkey dunks, and they play on the ground. It's ball movement, it's passing, it's dribbling. So it's not as, to me, as exciting, but it has what it has. It's women playing ball. And in that instance, I could watch it, but a lot of them walk around more or less dealing, I don't know what. I don't know what. I mean, everybody knows there's a lot of, I don't know, maybe don't use this term, a lot of lesbians playing ball. And they're meeting each other, they're marrying each other, they, you know, and this whole issue of trans and all. But why would a player decide to, maybe she had eyes for her. Maybe she wanted to sleep with her. Maybe she's not going to say, maybe that was a sign of jealousy about this guy standing up and cheering for this other woman on the team who she figured might be hers. She's mine. She's not going to sleep with you. Well, she could have said, could she sleep with me? I don't know. All I'm telling you is the WNBA is turning into a clown. And maybe they think that will draw attention to them. Maybe they think that will expand their base. I don't know. I don't know. But the loss, because Caitlin Clark and them trounced the Sky and have knocked them out from the playoffs. And maybe that was just frustration. But the definition of a woman biologically triggered and

0: obscenity-filled public meltdown by a so-called professional athlete in the middle of a game. Wow. It almost derailed the game for which thousands of fans paid to see. It was absurd, and it belies the idea that the WNBA operates a professional sports league. When was the last time, and I'm done with this, anybody saw a player in the NBA, NFL, Major League Baseball, National Hockey League, or even the minor leagues of those sports lose their minds and their focus over a t-shirt in the stands? When was the last time a fan got tossed for wearing a non-obscene t-shirt in any of those leagues? Second time in a week for the WNBA, in which the team either threatened to expel or outright expelled fans for wearing t-shirts that only expressed support for biology as the definition of women. Did you see Caitlin Clark smirking? She knows the necessity of mental discipline. She sang 8 3-pointers during the game to demonstrate it. We'll be back.
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0: 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You can call or text in area code 36N1. Okay. There is a, oh no, that's too long. I can't play that. Not much too long. There was a piece, let me see, is that, can I cut a piece of this out? I don't know, I'm trying to play something that I thought was really intriguing. This is Stephen A. talking to Byron Donalds. Let me just play a little bit of this. I'll play a little bit anyway.
1: What's up, Big Tom? How are you, man? How you doing?
2: Stephen A. Good to be back with you, my friend. Good seeing you.
1: Hey, listen, I just before I even get into the politics, I just want to give you an opportunity to disassociate yourself from being a Cowboys fan so bad luck doesn't rain all over
2: wow.
1: you as you run in for the gubernatorial seat in Florida. You don't want to do that to yourself. Don't you want to win? Isn't America, don't you want to win, Representative Donald? Don't you want to win?
2: Of course I want to win, Stephen A., but I don't even know why we got to start talking about football right now. That was inappropriate and uncalled for. We were here talking about the business of America, the business of the people of Florida. You want to bring the Cowboys into it. I don't even know why we started this way. But let's take it back from the top.
1: Sure.
2: We ready? Okay, on you.
1: On me. I see how you slickly don't want to answer that daggone question because they ain't going to win. But that's the subject here or there. Let me ask you this. When you think about right now, you're in the lead. Everybody's looking at you, and they're saying that it appears inevitable that you're going to win the Republican nominee and ultimately the governorship, the gubernatorial seat for the state of Florida. Your thoughts right now on where you're sitting in this race for governor of Florida and why you believe you're there?
2: Well, first of all, I take nothing for granted. We've been in 62 of the 67 counties. We're doing 3 to 4 political events a day, not to mention all of the other events with small business leaders, pastors, nonprofit groups all across Florida. And so we've been taking this message of affordability, getting prices down in our state, but also keeping the Florida dream alive and well. What has made so many people desire to move to Florida, we want to keep that vision and that dream alive and well. It has gone incredibly well. We have great support all through the state. Obviously, the endorsement of President Trump, our former governor, current Senator Rick Scott, most of the members of the congressional delegation, 43 of our shots. The Democrats have lost the plot. And listen, this is not the Democrat Party of JFK. This is now the Democrat Party of AOC and Bernie Sanders and Mamdani. And they're just crazy. Their policy doesn't make any sense. Even if you just start with basic cultural items, we all see what's going on with the WNBA right now. Men don't belong competing against women. We're bigger, stronger, and faster. There's no disrespect to the female athletes at the professional level, at the college level, at the high school level, at the middle school level. But the truth is boys are bigger, stronger, and faster. And you have Democrats who still think that's okay. You have David Jolly, who looks like I'm going to be running against to lead Florida into the future. He still

0: believes it's okay to transgender kids. That's craziness. Even the American Medical Association has finally seen the light and seen the reality and said, you know what? Yeah, that's crazy. We should not be doing gender reassignment surgeries on minors. That's craziness. At least let them become full adults. And if, as a full adult, if you want to do that, I don't agree with you, but that's your business. And not that's not something you do for kids. So people are already seeing those cultural issues. But then when you come to the economy, Stephen Day, I'm hearing the Democrats now say that they have the solution to fix affordability. Now, how are you going to hire the person that set the fire to put out the fire? The reason that inflation has wrecked our country is because of Joe Biden, Kamala Harris, and Democrat policy when they were in charge. And that's an unmitigated fact, Stephen A. Those are the facts.
1: I'm not challenging that part is true. What I'm challenging is that it started with them. We got $39 trillion in debt. Every administration has run up. It was Reagan. It was H.W. It was Clinton, even though he departed with a surplus. But it was W. It was Obama before Trump. And then Biden took it to another level. Nobody's hands are clean when it comes to contributing to the debt in this country. So when you say it's Kamala, it's Biden, it's those policies, etc., I'm not saying you're wrong, but is that not a bit disingenuous when we put it on them when there were Republicans in office over the last 30 years plus as well?
0: Two things real quick. Number one, when Joe Biden and Kamala brought the American Rescue Plan, they were told by Larry Summers, who was Barack Obama's economic advisor and Bill Clinton's economic advisor. And they were told that it would create a massive inflation. And we all seen what's happened since then. But if you're talking about the national debt, I agree with you. It's completely out of control. I'm the sponsor of the bill that would have cut the most money ever that hit the floor of the House of Representatives. Mm-hmm. It would have cut year over year spending by 30% and also secured our nation's borders in the same bill. But the biggest problem has always been the United States Senate, because you cannot get Democrat senators in the U.S. Senate who are committed to cutting spending. We can pass spending bills out of the House that cut spending and reform some of the structural issues all day long out of the House of Representatives. But because of the filibuster in the United States Senate, there are Democrat senators who refuse, Stephen A., to do.
2: Hey, just some of the clips that I've listened to throughout the week. We'll be back with more of the Bob Jones Show. This is KYS Corpus Christi, Texas. It's 8 o'clock. Stay with us, y'all. Got plenty more to come. 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
4: I'm Michael Wallace. Today's Republican Senate primary in South Carolina could be tight. Darlene Graham hopes to win the seat of her late brother, Lindsey, as she goes up against Congressman Ralph Norman.
5: I want to continue Lindsey's good work. That's why I'm doing what I'm doing, is I want to continue to fight to finish what he was doing.
6: You can't pass a title or a job on for 6 years for somebody that just is through the bloodline. You have to earn it.
4: Oklahoma holds a Republican primary runoff for governor today. Tulsa businessman Mike Mazie is facing off against State Attorney General Gentner Drummond. President Trump has endorsed Mazie. The Supreme Court is giving the president a temporary win in his effort to restrict mail-in voting before the midterm elections. Worldwide News Network Stacey Lynn is in Washington.
7: The justices lifted a lower court ruling that had blocked Trump's executive order. But legal analyst Lori Levinson tells us they did not decide
8: whether that order was constitutional. It only decided that it was too soon for the states to sue.
7: The plan would require states to give the federal government lists of eligible voters so the Postal Service can make sure ballots go only to those people.
8: There could be a great deal of confusion among the states, among the voters, as to whether they can vote by mail or not.
7: Another court ruling is still blocking parts of the plan, so the issue remains unsettled. Stacey Lynn, Worldwide News Network, Washington.
4: China said today it will protect its interests as the U.S. threatens sanctions against any country that partners financially with Iran. China is the biggest buyer of Iranian oil. China's foreign ministry calls the new sanctions illegal and says it will take all necessary measures to safeguard China's rights. A rare tornado in southern France has injured dozens of people and damaged hundreds of properties.
9: They're not unheard of in France, but tornadoes on this scale and intensity are hardly ever seen. The twister swept through the village of Pommars in the southwestern Aude region of France, destroying homes and injuring scores of people. Two of those hurt are in critical condition. One is a pregnant woman whose home partially collapsed.
10: On va rentrer, hein?
9: A Around 300 houses have been damaged, and residents describe a terrifying scene as the tornado tore through the area. Social media

0: Video footage shows it swirling over another nearby village where homes suffered smashed windows and cars were overturned. From the Foreign Desk, John Terrett, Worldwide News Network.
1: A Chinese contractor was killed and more than 120 people were injured in an explosion and fire at a gas chemical complex in eastern Russia near the border with China. The complex had yet to start production. The Secret Service now confirms a video airing on Iranian state media threatens the life of President Trump's youngest son, Barron. The video claims to have tracked his movements online and at New York University and offers a $10 million bounty on the 20-year-old. Dow futures up 220. This is the Worldwide News Network.
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4: Get your boots on, folks. Music City's throwing quite the party, celebrating 250 years of America in true Nashville style. Founded in 1779 as a humble fort on the Cumberland River, this town's come a long way. 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Well, the food, Nashville hot chicken, warm biscuits, and a classic meat and three plates. 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Georgia, founded in 1733 by James Oglethorpe, is one of the original 13 colonies. 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I'm Yana Derillis for the Worldwide News Network.
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5: Here's your AccuWeather forecast. Today will be mostly sunny and hot with temperatures matching the record high set back in 2012. Expect a breezy afternoon with a high of 99 tonight. A steady evening breeze will accompany a moonlit sky with temperatures dropping to a low of 77. Tomorrow will bring mostly sunny skies and very warm conditions with a high of 98. Looking ahead to Thursday, anticipate mostly sunny and hot weather with a high of 99 and breezy conditions in the afternoon. With your AccuWeather forecast, I'm meteorologist Joe Lundberg.
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0: black conservative who comments on current events. Using a biblical perspective, former business executive was consulted on Republican campaigns for more than 50 years. 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Also, Mr. Bill_Radio Show on Instagram. Good morning, William. How be you, sir?
1: Well, I'm really good, man. I hear the vim and vigor in your voice, and it just makes me, it puts a smile on my face, Bobby. How you doing today?
0: I'm doing well, thank you. It's always good to hear you and hear that you're doing well, because we got a lot of work to do ahead of us, so got to make sure you don't burn out.
1: You should never grow weary from doing good, and that's why I love coming on to visit with you, because you invigorate and reinvigorate me, Bobby. But before we get kind of started on what our agenda is going to be about today, I want to just remind our listeners to go to our website and sign up for alerts. Mona Lisa puts a lot of work into getting me prepared to have our conversation each week, Bob, with you and our guests. And so if our listeners go to wakeupwithmrbill.com and sign up for alerts, you'll get all of the show prep that she does. There's just too much to try to include it all in our conversation, Bob. So if our listeners go, they'll get all of the stuff that's not included in our conversation. I also want to give a shout out because, you know, one of the things that I hope we are able to do is to continue to advise our listeners on the progress that's being made. We talk a lot about different issues because there are so many issues out there that face threats from the left, and so we try to bring as many of those issues to the forefront as we can. And when we recognize some progress, we want to give a shout out to those who were involved in the progress. And you know, one of those entities is the Supreme Court. The left has attacked our institutions, and the big challenge that we have is to remind our listeners that it is not all over. Everything that you hear about our institutions, like the Supreme Court, is not always true. And when we see the court responding in a responsible way, we want to acknowledge that. And so there were two things that I really want to just acknowledge very briefly that the court has done in the last 7 days. First of all, the court recognized Trump's emergency declaration that the White House is the target for attacks, cyber and otherwise. And he went about doing renovations both below the foundation of the White House and on ground, above ground. And the renovations were stopped.

0: stopped in court. And so last few days, the court has come out and given Trump the green light to go on and finish all of the cybersecurity, Secret Service, military renovations that's below ground, including defense missiles and defense drones, and then, of course, to go on and finish the ballroom, which sits above ground. He's got the green light for that, so I want to shout out to the Supreme Court. And then last night, Bob, you remember last week we had Josh Finley on, and we talked about election integrity. And one of the things that I asked him was whether he felt there would be any action by the Supreme Court on the Save America Act or any elements of the Save America Act. Of course, there were three relating to the elections, citizenship for voting, photo ID when voting, and, of course, mail ballot reform.
1: Right.
0: And Josh kind of felt like there would be no activity from the Supreme Court because it did not like to intervene prior to an election. Well, last night we got said intervention. The Supreme Court has given the Trump administration the green light to move forward. The Postal Service can move forward with setting the rules, and the Department of Homeland Security can move forward with establishing its citizen database. So that all states can sync up their voter roll with the citizen database that can be provided by DHS. This is huge, Bob, in terms of being able to keep down voter fraud. So I want to shout out to the Supreme Court for those two historic efforts, and I want to shout out to the president for his tireless commitment to moving his agenda forward.
1: No, that is and was a big deal. In fact, I remember Amy Coney Barrett taking a time in an opinion, a majority opinion, and saying directly to Ketanji Brown Jackson that her understanding of the law and the Constitution was absent from her comments, that talking about fighting against a imperial presidency, she saw an imperial judiciary where they could overrule or veto, in effect, Donald Trump.
0: Or nomination. She has very, very limited legal qualifications. And I don't want to get into what may sound like me denigrating her, but she is not a jurist. It's so interesting that Ted Cruz's new book comes out today on Clarence Thomas, who is the longest serving justice in American history. And this is a case where, although the two of them have the same skin color, they are diametrically 180 degrees apart when it comes to understanding law in general and constitutional law in specific. So Ketanji Brown Jackson, I'll just pray for her, but if she's a good person, she's not a very good judge.
1: Okay, Will is in the process of trying to catch your guest on the phone. So far, he hasn't been able to, but he'll keep trying. So just go ahead, Will.
0: Well, the fact of the matter is, we're going to be visiting today, if we can, with Dr. Mary Talley Baldwin. Look, we continue to try to draw lines and provide contrast between the left and the right. And on the ballot this fall will be Ken Paxton, who we think has been outstanding as an attorney general.
1: He has.
0: Now to represent the entire state in Washington as our state senator. The left is running James Tallarico, who has historically fought against the interest of black voters in specific and all voters in Texas in general. And one of the issues that we will be talking to Dr. Bowden about, if we were able to get her on the line.
1: We now have her on the line.
0: These two men is the historic settlement between Texas Children's Hospital and the Attorney General.
1: Okay, we now have her on the line. So let me take a break so we can come back with this edition of Wake Up with Mr. Bill Calhoun and his special guest.
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2: Jesse, how did it all turn out?
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2: What makes someone want to choose the worst assignments possible, Jesse?
1: Because it feels so good when you stop, sir.
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0: two keys. Ken Paxton's $10 million Texas Children's Settlement. Accountability, detransition, and what's next? Paxton says, if you put radical ideology over children's health, my office will go after you. On this month, this week's wake-up call is with Dr. Mary Talley Bowden, a recurring guest, board-certified otolaryngologist, sleep medicine physician in Houston. She's the founder of Breathe MD, Americans for Health Freedom, and the author of a new book, Dangerous Misinformation, The Virus, the Treatment, and the Lies. Mr. Bill, your guest is on the line.
1: Dr. Bowden, thank you so much for coming back to spend some time with Bob and me this morning. How are you?
2: Great. Thanks so much for having me.
1: Well, let's tie up a few loose ends before we talk about today's issue. The last time you were on, I told you I'd finished your book, and I was a little bit depressed, and you urged me not to be depressed, that you were going to continue to fight the good fight, as are so many of your colleagues. So I want to give you a chance to kind of give us a comment on Dr. Fauci's recent hearing before Congress. What do you think about that, Dr. Bowden?
2: Yeah, that gave me a little bit of PTSD, honestly, and it was frustrating just having him sit there and plead the fifth the entire time. That being said, I mean, he did look pretty uncomfortable, so that is gratifying. It must have killed him as a true narcissist to have to undergo that kind of berating for hours on end and not be able to say a word in his own defense. And, you know, it's good because it's gotten everybody talking about COVID again and COVID.
1: Yep.
2: You know, we're way beyond the pandemic, but it is an issue that directly impacted every single American. And we must not move on until we get some accountability.
1: Well, I thought about you. I want you to know that. And I thought about you because you urged me to not feel depressed. And man, when I saw him squeam and squirm and feel completely deflated, man, it was really good for me. And I hope that for those of you who were personally impacted by this man's, I don't know, arrogance, I hope you felt a degree of vindication. But this week we're going to talk about what you felt about Ken Paxton's settlement with Texas Children's Hospital. You know that Texas Children's Hospital here in Houston is the largest pediatric

0: hospital in the United States. And they kept telling us out there that they were not performing gender-affirming surgeries. And not only were they lying to us, but they were also using strange coding for the Medicaid program to get reimbursed for those surgeries. And they had doctors out there that were performing those surgeries. Now, if I've gotten anything wrong, please correct me. But otherwise, I'd like to get your response to the settlement, Dr. Bowden.
1: Yeah, it's huge. It's historic. And Texas Children's, like you said, largest pediatric hospital, I believe, in the entire world, actually.
0: Yeah.
1: And there was a whistleblower, a nurse, Vanessa Silvage, who was in the clinic, and she saw what was going on, and she reported them. This is a key cam or a fraud case. So she reported them because they were miscoding. So they were telling Medicaid that the patients were coming in for false diagnoses, charging, but they were actually coming in for, you know, trying to modify their gender, which you can't do, but they were defrauding the government. And so the government took the case on, and the government won. Ken Paxton won. They won $10 million. And I just posted it this morning on my X account. They had to post something on their website admitting what they did, and that has to be on their website for 15 years. They have to start the first detransition clinic in the country, and that goes up in October. They had to kick out the doctors that were performing the surgeries and prescribing the medications. Now, unfortunately, those names are private. I've been digging, trying to find. There mm-hmm. is a report from Christopher Rufo that did name three of the doctors. And from what I can tell, one of those doctors lost his medical license. Mm-hmm. The other two are still practicing. One's in California. And from what I can tell, one is still at Texas Children's Hospital. I'm not sure. I'm trying to figure out what's going on with that. And they also have to change their bylaws so that doctors who do this sort of thing are immediately kicked off the staff.
0: Well, we're going to be asking the Attorney General as he continues to ramp up his campaign against James Tallarico, who, by the way, has given us a whole bunch of inconsistencies with his voting there at the Texas House. But we're going to ask the Attorney General to release those names if at all possible. And I just think it's necessary because, you know, the Texas Medical Association came after you very hard, as it did other doctors. And for these guys and girls, if there are women, to be part of this clandestine kind of activity, to defraud the government, to defraud taxpayers, and the Texas Medical Association doesn't want to come forward and let us know what kind of action has been meted out to them. I think it's just so duplicitous. What do you think, Dr. Bowden?
1: Well, exactly. these guys get covered. And I don't know if you know, but I'm still fighting the medical board over
0: I know.
1: Issue. Yeah, and there was actually a hearing yesterday, and we lost. Basically, Ken Paxton has said he's not going to represent them, and he's going to intervene on my behalf, and the judge said that he can't do that. It does not seem fair that these doctors get to quietly walk away from this, whereas myself and many other doctors in Texas have been publicly shamed for prescribing ivermectin, which is, you know, now theoretically over the

0: you know, now theoretically over the counter in Texas.
1: Well, we're going to take a quick break here, and we'll be back with Wake Up with Mr. Bill and a very, very special guest, Dr. Mary Tally Bowden. Stay with us. News update, and we'll be right back.

0: Worldwide News Network update. I'm Michael Wallace. President Trump is making a last-minute push for his pick in today's South Carolina Senate runoff. Worldwide News Network's Stacey Lynn is in Washington.
1: In a Truth Social post, Trump gave Darlene Graham his complete and total endorsement, calling her a spectacular person and a true American patriot. Graham is the sister of the late Senator Lindsey Graham. The president says he asked her to run to honor her brother's legacy.
0: The president also posted this morning he's considering changing the name of Lake Ontario to Lake America as he ratchets up the trade war with China, with Canada. The Hawk Fire near Reno, Nevada is now 30% contained, but officials warn more evacuations may be necessary. Ruby Delator already evacuated.
2: It's starting to get really bad up there. I literally want to cry and go back for all my stuff, but, you know, I just pretty much got what I thought I needed, and now I'm just trying to go.
0: At least 32 homes have been destroyed. This is the Worldwide News Network.
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4: Grammy Award winner Phoebe Bridges' new single, The Governor's Waltz, may be a relationship diss track about her ex, Hamnet star Paul Mescal, who is now dating singer Gracie Abrams. Bridges isn't the first to use her music to publicly shame an ex. Swifties think this line from Opalite is about Travis's ex.
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2: And we are back with Wake Up with Mr. Bill and Dr. Mary Talley Bowden, a special guest.
3: You know, Dr. Bowden, the Texas Tribune, you know, one of those stalwarts of journalism there in Austin, wrote the story, I think, earlier this month on the settlement between Attorney General Ken Paxton and the Texas Children's Hospital. And in its story, it quoted Molly Cook, who styles herself as an openly queer person. She is a state senator from Houston. And she and others who represent the LGBT group here in the United States said that their greatest fear is that other states will mimic Texas and will require detransitional clinics as a way of settling these gender mutilation activities that gone on in their hospitals. What do you think about Molly Cook's concern that other states may follow Texas's lead, Dr. Bowden?
4: Well, I hope she's right. From what I can tell, you know, they don't name the doctors in this settlement agreement, but there is an article by a journalist, investigative journalist, Christopher Rufo, who named three of the doctors. And one of those doctors has fled to California, is practicing in California. There was another doctor mentioned. I know Ken Paxton had prosecuted this doctor, and her name escapes me. But she ended up in Oregon, so she fled to Oregon. The medical board, the Texas Medical Board, is not doing anything about this, even though they violated the law. There's a law for, you know, prohibiting this in Texas. So it's concerning that, you know, it doesn't. Yeah, this is not something that this should be on a federal level. Honestly, there shouldn't. This should not be happening to any child, no matter which state. So yeah, I. It's concerning that we have a senator, a state senator, that feels that this is something that children should undergo at all.
3: Well, you know, that clinic you're talking about from Oregon, if it's the same one that I'm thinking about, they wanted to move down and open facilities here in the state of Texas. And I don't recall the Texas Medical Association or the Texas Hospital Association raising, you know, any red flags about them wanting to expand here in Texas. I think it was the Attorney General who had to stop them. Do I have my facts right, Dr. Bowden? Are you familiar with that?
4: I don't know. I'm not sure about that situation.
3: Okay. Well, I think the Texas Children's Hospital settlement is one that sort of reflects our Attorney General's efforts to try to carry out the wishes of the majority of Texans here in the state when it comes to this kind of, action that's being offered to, especially to minors. It's just so, it's just so despicable for our name brand hospitals here in the state of Texas feeling that they need to do this kind of surgery just to, increase their revenues. How far will they go? Do you have any comments on that, Dr. Bowden?
4: It's just so sick. I mean, I'm a surgeon. I cannot even fathom doing that kind of procedure on anybody, much less a child. It is completely sick. I mean, we know you cannot change somebody's sex, right? It's like if somebody said, well, I want you to chop off my arm because I want to be the type of person that only has one arm. We would never do it, right? You just don't do this sort of thing as a doctor. It violates every, every ethical.

0: ethical principle out there. So I just don't get it. I can't fathom doing it myself as a doctor. It's sick, and it's hard for me to understand how any doctor could do what these doctors did.
1: Well, I think it certainly does reflect the need for voters to get out this fall and vote against this kind of sickness, because it is pretty clear to me that our professional associations, not just the Texas Medical Center, the Texas Medical Association, but also the bar, the Texas Bar, the Texas Teachers Association. It seems that in advance of actually recruiting candidates to run for office, the left has embedded many of their acolytes in all of our professional organizations and institutions, not just here in Texas, but around the country. What do you think about that, Dr. Bowden?
0: Yeah, I mean, I think we've seen an infiltration, communist, Marxist, whatever you want to call it. And I have said that I know education is part of it. I have been a firm believer that healthcare is a huge contributor to it. You know, Texas was the first in the country to mandate the COVID shots. That was April 1st, 2021, Houston Methodist Hospital paved the way for the rest of the country. And, whether it's education or healthcare, we must be on high alert, because that is how they're seeping into our country. And we have the largest medical center in the world, and it brings in people from all over with different values. And our economy is dominated by healthcare. People think it's oil and gas. It's actually healthcare. And so we just need to be on high alert for what's going on.
1: And, of course, James Calarico, who is running for the U.S. Senate, has a pretty close relationship with the LGBT community and their despicable lies that they tell people that they can change their gender. He has been quoted on many different occasions about his fantasies with transgender children. I just hope that voters really understand that we've got a choice in this election for U.S. Senate, and that we need to reject not only James Calarico for the fraud and imposter that he is, which quite frankly seems to be kind of, what it takes to run as a Democrat these days is to lie about your past, and Calarico certainly has done that. But we also need to reject that ideology that's being spread among our young people, they cannot achieve success without changing something that God has given them, which is their gender. I'll let you have the last word, Dr. Bowden.
0: Yeah, I mean, voting is, I think people are, there's a lot of divide in the Republican Party right now. things are just not, promises are not being kept, but yes, we all need to go out and vote for this November election, because we are in deep trouble. If Calarico wins, it is a big problem, and so we all need to get out there and vote for Ken Paxton.
2: What's the best way to follow you, Dr. Bowden, if our listeners want to follow you?
0: I'm on X and Facebook. It's at Mary Bowden, M.D., and then I have a Substack as well, Mary Bowden, M.D.
1: Well, I'm going to remember to call you Mary Bowden. I've been calling you Mary Bowden, but you're so gracious and so kind. I thank you so much for coming by. We will stay in touch. God bless you.
2: Take care. Be safe and be well, man.
0: Thank you so much.
2: Right. 882-539-7882 Keys. I was going to do a mea culpa on that. I'm glad you stepped in and took the bullet.
1: Well, look, when we make our efforts to try to be respectful and we fall short, it's okay.
2: I was going to tell her that she was very gracious in allowing us to say Bowden, but she suddenly, and said Bowden, and that she, very gracious in how she alerted us, and I said, well, maybe I shouldn't say nothing, and then you took the hit.
1: Well, it's with the number

0: people that you speak to, Bob, on a weekly basis. You've been doing this for a long time. We're not gonna get every name right. We're not gonna pronounce every name correctly. But it's in the effort. It's in the effort to try to respect people and give them an opportunity. There's nobody who has been more harmed that I know of personally. Now, there may be other people, and I'm sure there are, which is the reason why Trump wanted to set up the weaponization fund that John Cornyn voted against, because there are many people who have been harmed by our own government, by the government of those people that have been harmed. And John Cornyn didn't think they needed or deserved a pathway to have their grievances redressed. We'll deal with that once we get past this election. But there's always going to be opportunities for us to salute people like Dr. Bowden and others who stand up. I think she paid almost a $200,000 fine assessed against her by the Texas Medical Association. I think that's right. I think that's what I read in her book. But she's not giving up, and I hope it encourages our listeners. There's something that we each can do. And in our case, it may be just to give people an opportunity to come on and present their ideas. In the case of many of our listeners, it could be just to go out not only and vote in this election, this very important election, for the right candidate, but to encourage people that you have some influence with to do the same thing.
1: And with that, we'll take a break, and we'll be right back with more Wake Up with Mr. Bill.
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We are back. But first, let's talk about storms. What are you talking about, Bob? Well, living on the coast, we all understand storms. Hurricane season for sure. And you can see it building, clouds rolling, wind shift. If you don't act early, it can hit harder than you expect. In other words, if you're not prepared, haven't done the things you need to do, it can do more damage than you anticipated. And dealing with the IRS is a lot like that. Starts with just a notice and then penalties and then enforcement.

0: enforcement. 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Don't wait for the storm to get worse. 361-504-0654. That's 361-504-0654. Storm hurricane seasons last a while, but it's always tax season. Cott's Law, 361-504-0654. Tell them Bob told us all about y'all. And so, William, I guess a lot of stuff is happening, and left and right and socialists, and I don't think, as far as I know about Tallarico, that any of the major black Democrat players has still to this point not come out in support of him, or overt support of him. Have you heard something different?
1: Well, I have not heard anything different, and you're very astute to bring that up, because you and I know that in order for him to win, he's got to have a very motivated black, let me say his base has to be very motivated and turn out. And we know that a significant portion of his base is made up of black voters. So if he cannot energize those voters, he's going to be really in trouble in terms of trying to win a statewide election. And that brings me to two points, maybe three, that I want to bring up before we get
0: on. First
1: of all, I'm doing an editorial that I hope to be published in some publications around the state, and I want to call black voters in particular to James Tallarico's statements that he has made over the last several years regarding him being a champion black voters by protecting their right to vote. And he gives as examples him voting in 2021 when he was a member of the Texas House against the Texas Election Integrity Bill. He voted against that. And he gave his reason, saying that he hated photo ID, and he hates it, with every fiber of his being. I think that's a direct quote. And he went on to talk about how the Texas election integrity law back in 2021, which, by the way, was passed, disenfranchises black voters. And then he brought it up recently in a podcast about his record of protecting the rights of black voters. And I'm infuriated by it. I am absolutely upset about it. And so I've done the first draft of this editorial, calling him on the carpet, because what it implies is that, aside from him being a hypocrite, what it implies is that in spite of all the polling information, which shows there is overwhelming support among black voters across the country, not just here in Texas, but across the country, in support of a photo ID, because black voters recognize, as do all other voters, that the way to get their vote disenfranchised is to allow an illegal voter to vote in that election, because one cancels out the other. And black voters understand that it's in their interest to have voter rolls cleaned up and to have election integrity. And for this guy to suggest that he is a champion of black voters, and

0: going to protect you by voting against election integrity, he has to be called out. And so I am going to do my best to try to point to specific case of his hypocrisy. But to your point, Bob, not only have we not seen black Democrat leaders come out in support of Tallarico, but we know Colin Allred and Jasmine Crockett have both said that he doesn't deserve the black vote. Now, they are members of his party. And Jasmine Crockett served with him in the state legislature. And they know him better than you and I. And they're making those kinds of comments. It makes my blood boil. I've seen these kinds of people before who think they're smarter than black voters, that they can bamboozle black voters, and they have no shame. They have no shame. They're not even concerned about what they may have said in the past and it being brought up to them. And, of course, our media is not going to do it, so we have to do it. And I'm grateful for having a few tools that we can actually call this man out for the sheer hypocrisy. You know, he came to your town, Bob, not too long ago, and said, we Democrats are responsible for taking black voters for granted. And 2 or 3 weeks later, he's sitting down talking about how he's been a champion of protecting the rights of black voters to vote. And he's done that by killing off or voting against election integrity. And so I hope that I get the words right so that if it is published and widely distributed, voters will understand that these are the people in the Democrat Party, not just Tallarico, but all across the spectrum. Elected officials tell black voters, oh, yeah, we're working for you, man. We're out there trying to protect your rights. And they laugh at us.
1: It reminds me of Endicott in the original movie Heat of the Night. He says, what kind of orchid do you like? He says, oh, I'm surprised you like that kind of orchid. They remind me of the Negroes. Said they need a lot of care. You know, they need a lot of care, you know, because they can't take care of themselves. You know, they can't get ID. You know, they can't make it out to the grocery store. You know, they can't vote without. That is so demeaning. But yet there's a lot of people that push that narrative within the black community. Al Sharpton and them still playing the race card. Everything that happens got to be anti-black. Keep the people upset. Keep them mad. Keep them angry to get that negative vote against somebody because you can't validate a reason to vote for you.
0: Well, absolutely. And that's why I'm saying I would much prefer those who are professionally trained, like broadcasters and journalists, you know, to take on this kind of hypocrisy. But, you know, here am I, Lord, send me. And God will give me the words to write a 500-word editorial because this is systemic. White Democrats have no problem laughing at black voters and slapping them on the back and talking about, yeah, I'm for you. This same Tallarico said he was going to spend $25 million to get out the black vote. Now, what does that mean? I'm going to spend $25 million up and down the state of Texas on broadcast facilities, urging black voters to come out and vote for me because I'm the champion of protecting your right to vote. Is that what that means? I'm going to seek out black media and I'm going to create ads to lie to you about what I have been doing to protect you.
1: Bill, remember this. The reason why there was such gerrymandering to create blacks. We got black Democrats. Yeah, but the way you did it was because white Democrats would not vote for black candidates. They had to try to find a black house and a black voter everywhere with those contorted districts, gerrymandering, twisting and turning, going miles and miles around to create an all-black district so that there would be a black Democrat elected. And that's the truth that nobody ever wants to talk about. They have those black districts because they were gerrymandered, because white Democrats refused to vote for black Democrat candidates.
0: Well, Jasmine Crockett just said it.

0: the primary, the Democrat primary this year. She said the reason why she lost is that her party preferred voting for a white candidate as opposed to a black candidate.
1: Cause they
0: that's
1: didn't...
0: what she said.
1: Yeah, yeah. Well, I guess the truth are out. At least we'll shout it from the rooftops. Because the truth will make us free.
0: Absolutely.
1: All right. Appreciate you, Mr. Bill. Thank you for the time that you spend with us. You be safe and be well, sir.
0: We love you, Bobby. Take care.
1: Take care. This is KYS Corpus Christi, Texas. It is 9 o'clock. We'll be right back with Long Hauling with Hope. Stay with us.
2: News this hour from Town Hall. Anach Thomason. Today is the day the other shoe will drop in the U.S. trade dispute with Canada. The Canadians expected to announce their response to President Trump's 50% tariffs on billions of dollars worth of Canadian goods. The president, meanwhile, says he's considering renaming Lake Ontario to Lake America as the trade dispute deepens. Treasury Secretary Bessent says the president's been working the phones. He's been talking with Iran's trading partners.
3: The president is making phone calls to world leaders with specific requests to cease their interaction with the regime. We are already seeing results.
2: As a defiant Tehran responds to the Trump administration's declaration of economic war.
4: Iran's finance minister, Ali Madanazida, said sanctions were not new to his country and that it had a two-year plan to deal with the latest ones. Iran's security chief, Mohsen Rezai, threatened on social media that not a single drop of oil would be exported from the region. The U.S. Treasury Secretary Scott Bessent said that banks, businesses, and countries that dealt with Iran would share its isolation if they refused to cut ties. Iran's largest trading partners include China, Turkey, and the United Arab Emirates, which announced last week it was halting all trade and financial transactions with Tehran.
2: The BBC's Yolande Nell. The Trump administration is set to revoke the student and business visas of up to 200,000 asylum seekers. A State Department spokesman says they're foreigners who have entered the country claiming to be short-term visitors but then file for asylum to stay permanently. Firefighting crews are slowly getting a handle on the massive Hawk Fire near Reno, Nevada. 27% containment, no new fire growth being reported. On Wall Street, the Dow 25 points higher, the NASDAQ is up 163. More on these stories at townhall.com.
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2: A once thriving farming community on the outskirts of Haiti's capital is the latest target of gang violence, with residents attacked, their homes burned to the ground.
8: Wells filled the air in Kinskop as survivors found the bodies of friends and family strewn on the streets. One man flung himself on the side of the road and cried as people around him picked up bodies wrapped in blood-spattered sheets. Robert Jean says he heard shooting before dawn and tried to wake everyone up, only to find out his brother was killed. Mayor blames the attack on members of Vive Ensemble, which the U.S. government designates as a foreign terrorist organization. I'm Lisa Dwyer.
2: The Kremlin is condemning Britain's plans to share data on long-range missile technology with Ukraine and to help Ukraine with missile production. Same time, though, Russia has turned to its allies, including North Korea and China, for support as it wages war on Ukraine. News and analysis, townhall.com. It's that time of year.
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1: Here's your AccuWeather forecast. Today will be mostly sunny and hot with temperatures matching the record high set back in 2012. Expect a breezy afternoon with a high of 99 tonight. A steady evening breeze will accompany a moonlit sky with temperatures dropping to a low of 77. Tomorrow will bring mostly sunny skies and very warm conditions with a high of 98. Looking ahead to Thursday, anticipate mostly sunny and hot weather with a high of 99 and breezy conditions in the afternoon. With your AccuWeather forecast, I'm meteorologist Joe Lundberg.
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0: And we continue with the Bob Jones Show. 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Oh, when you talk to them, ask about their air purifiers and generators. Swift Air, tell them Bob it was that told us all about y'all. And it's time for this edition of Long Hauling with Hope. Good morning, man.
1: Good morning. Good morning. Doing okay.
0: How you doing?
1: He always changes the mic anyway, so I'll just say.
0: Well, I didn't want you talking under it, you know.
1: You want to see me. You want to see my face.
0: Yeah, you hide behind my mic.
1: Yeah, I might feel like hiding a little bit today, but I'm not going to. So where this is coming from today is trying to lay out a context, as I was saying to you before, for this discussion of a third party, and I use air quotes because that's not exactly where I'm coming from, but this whole idea that created the firestorm a couple of weeks ago where people pushed back and got pretty worked up, riled up, I guess is the word, against me. And what I thought is, let me go back and explain my thinking, and I'm going to start by defining terms, and that's what the name of today's segment is. And I think it's always great to make sure that we understand what we're talking about before we go deeper into it.
0: Isn't that key to communications, though? Understanding, what do you mean by...
1: When you say that, you mean what?
0: I tell people when I counsel them, I said, first of all, you got to be able to communicate. And this is a generalization, but in the dynamic, you said so-and-so-and-so-and-so. That's not what I said. That is what you said.
1: Yeah.
0: Well, can you say it another way? So-and-so-and-so. Okay, what do you think I said? I think you said so. No, that's not what I said.
1: Right.
0: No, that's not what I meant. It is what I said, but and that communications, and what I do on the show a lot of times, I'll talk and use terms and all, and I'll stop right there and give them the definition of the term.
1: Perfect. Well, you and I think very similarly about this. So that's why I'm going to create a foundation for a discussion by defining terms.

0: And what we're kind of going to do today, we'll define a lot of terms, but ultimately this idea of third party, because I use the quotes because it's not like you think. And I could tell because of the emails that I received were indicating that people were thinking a certain way of what a third party was. And it wasn't what I meant. So that's why we're going to define terms. It seemed like people were thinking, oh, a third party, we'd put up a presidential candidate and it would take votes from, you know, one side or the other or both or so on. That's not, so let's back up. Okay. The first thing that I want is this idea of what I'm discussing is what I call a forcing function. I did mention that previously, but we're going to define it. That's a narrowly defined position on certain key topics that provides this forcing function to the party, in this case, the Republicans, or applied to the party. Okay, a forcing function is defined as something that makes the people in a system change their behavior because continuing as usual becomes too costly, impossible, or unattractive. Here's a simple analogy. Let's say a road is open, drivers are speeding, they can't get them to slow down, so they put up a physical barrier, a sharp curve in the road, something like that, so that they have to slow down. The barrier...
1: Speed bumps are traffic calming devices.
0: Those would be...
1: A bump in the road.
0: Those would be forcing functions. It's just one example. Suppose a third party, a third thing attracts the youth vote or independents or even disaffected Democrats, some significant number of which might otherwise have voted Republican. This is essentially the MAGA coalition that helped elect Trump last time. Now a Republican candidate realizes, if I ignore these voters, the third party candidate could take, you know, some substantial percentage of my vote, like 7% maybe, and I would lose. Suddenly, the Republican has an incentive to adopt some of the third party's positions, certainly to address them. A third party doesn't need to win the presidency or even many seats to function as a forcing mechanism. It could become influential by making the major parties take it seriously because they're afraid of losing voters to it. That's somewhat analogous to a small business entering a market dominated by two huge companies. The small competitor doesn't have to take over the market. If it can credibly take enough customers, kind of apply pressure, the two big companies may have to lower their prices, improve their products, up the standards of their customer service, something like that. In other words, this competitiveness is creating improvements in the overall industry. And I like the economic, I think that's something that everybody can understand. This has happened in this country before, and it actually did occur at the national level because the person in question here was the forcing function, had the money to bankroll it. And of course, I'm talking about Ross Perot. This is from an article, I'm going to read this verbatim, by Catherine Gell in Real Clear Politics that was reposted on Zero Hedge. And Gell comes from a business background, and that is the model that she's teasing out as she looks at the functioning of our political infrastructure. But this is what she said. Ask a simple question. When did this country last balance its federal budget? The answer is 1998. To 2001. President Bill Clinton and his working relationship with House Speaker Newt Gingrich are generally credited with this accomplishment, but most analysis misses the essential driver. The last time we had a balanced budget followed soon after the last time we had a genuine competition in the presidential general election. In 92, billionaire Texan Ross Perot used his fortune to do what our system almost never permits, compete nationally as an independent, because he didn't mind investing his own money in a spoiler race. His message was blunt. America was drowning in debt, and he delivered this message himself. I don't know how many of you recall this. He bought up half-hour blocks of network television for these folksy infomercials, and he stood there with hand-drawn charts, and he walked the country through the federal balance sheet. the first edition he did of that

0: drew over 16 million viewers. That's impressive. And in the election, he won not a single electoral vote, but he won nearly one-fifth of the popular vote. He lost, she argues, but the citizens won. Because before Perot's candidacy, neither Republicans nor Democrats had balanced budgets on their party platforms. He proved that deficit reduction had a constituency neither party could afford to ignore. So competitive pressure persuaded Clinton and Gingrich that they had to tackle it. In the years that followed, Washington produced four consecutive balanced budgets, the first since 1969. This was confirmed in writing in the Post at Perot's death. I'm not sure we ever would have balanced the budget without the pressure that Perot and his voters brought to the issue. He delivered the otherwise non-existent political will. Okay, this is the forcing function in action. This is what I'm talking about. And what it does is effectively dismantle the duopoly's favored mind control mechanism, the false dichotomy. Should I go on? Do you want to stop and talk about some of this?
1: Well,
0: a little bit?
1: They're giving Ross Perot, first of all, Clinton really gets credit for balancing the budget, but it had more to do with Newt Gingrich by him rallying his entire caucus behind it. I would say that Gingrich, by being Speaker of the House and getting the caucus lined up behind him with those votes, did more to force Clinton to agree to a balanced budget therefore than Ross Perot did, although he did have some influence. But I wouldn't give that much credit to Perot. That's just me.
0: Okay, so you said that it was not a forcing function.
1: No, there's two terms that I've heard in politics. This is the first time I heard forcing function, so I'm trying to deal with it. But they came up with a thing called nudging. Kat Sunstein, you know, doing
0: I've heard
1: bombing.
0: This, yeah.
1: Nudging, you know, push and gently and move and get people to go. So I find that similar to what you said, this new concept that she writes about. And while she's applying business principles to politics, I guess it can go up there. Maybe it was Perot. I had not given that much.
0: Well, I don't think we have to say either or. I guess it could have been. You know,
1: either way, they were forced to come together.
0: Right.
1: That's your point you're making.
0: Which I don't think. I mean, that's certainly not business as usual, and we don't do it anymore at all. So can that idea be applied to?
1: Yeah, well, I'm willing to hear more.
0: Address, okay. So this is the idea of the false dichotomy and where I think this forcing function can break that spell, if you will. And I will define, I'm defining terms again. So for you, this comes out of logic, which I'm sure you studied in school.
1: Loved it.
0: Yeah, I bet you did. Any good debater should know logic. A false dichotomy is a logical fallacy in which someone frames an issue as having only two possible
1: options. Now, is this Gell's definition?
0: No, we're back to me.
1: Okay, all right.
0: That was just the part she was talking about Perot, and I wanted to say, hey, this forcing function is a way of gathering political will to do things that are unacceptable to the main two parties, which is certainly more true now than it was back then, right? Because we're more in deadlock.
1: One more point, you know, Bill Clinton had to deal with five budget bills before he finally agreed to sign one. And that's what I meant by Newt Gingrich, that the actual battle that
0: There's no question. I think Perot helped form the need and the argument and the awareness in the constituency at large. I mean, 16 million people for that.
1: Well, maybe
0: first
1: they were forced by Gingrich doing what he did for Bill to say, look, we have to agree.
0: Well, yes.
1: So I think that might be the fourth thing there. Perot out there, Gingrich and them recognized it.
0: It's like, setting the table and then actually, you know,
1: the trim tab.
0: You know, serving the meal, as it
1: gotcha.
0: Were. I'll just define this real quick and we're going to break. False dichotomy, logical fallacy in which someone frames an issue as having only two possible options when in reality there are additional alternatives or more nuanced positions.
1: Mm-hmm.
0: It's the idea that you're either with us or against us, and which is very much the message that I got from our

0: listeners about the ideas that I was discussing and the criticisms that I had and ideas to potentially...
1: Without having the other information that step-by-step led you to where you were. They heard where you were.
0: And they, well, then they said, you're Forrest or you're Guinness. And I'm like, no. That is a false dichotomy in my view.
1: And that's what happened with the Tea Party and everybody else. You know, the establishment folks said, you know,
0: the Tea Party was a forcing function. There's no question. 100%.
1: Right. We'll be right back with more long.
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0: This is how you get the best stories.
1: That's true.
0: There I was. Temperatures hitting 115. I'm in Mrs. Caldwell's attic with a stubborn air conditioner.
1: And you were the only one crazy enough to go in there.
0: And I'm the only one brave enough to go in there.
1: Sure. Okay. We'll go with that.
0: Do your worst, sir.
1: Okay. Here's a nasty one. Gonna take a long time, and it's going to be hot.
0: I don't know the meaning of hot.
1: You will by the time you get back here. Call Cold Air because we can. Jesse, how did it all turn out?
0: Amazing. I think I earned this glass of ice water, sir.
1: What makes someone want to choose the worst assignments possible, Jesse?
0: Because it feels so good when you stop, sir.
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0: 877-8832 keys. We're talking about, I think we can call it a political concept.
1: Yes, we're defining terms to discuss a political concept and
0: you're
1: potentially
0: some steps
1: and potentially a movement.
0: All right, so you're at the beginning of explaining where this is, but want to take a call?
1: Yeah, Chris called us. Let's hear
0: Chris,
1: it.
0: Chris, you're on the air with Hope.
1: Whoops. Sorry.
0: Go ahead, Chris.
2: All right.
1: Hi.
2: Yeah, whenever they balanced the budget with Gingrich and Clinton, is the government was shut down, if I remember right, and it went across their pay period, and they were, hey, where's my money? And they were, well, the government shut down, you know, we're not paying anybody. They hurried up, passed a balanced budget, and then right after that, I believe, they changed their status from government employees mm-hmm. to service or something. They amended the Constitution. That's the last one that was done.
1: Wow.
2: So that's why they don't mind shutting down the government right now is, hey, we're going to get paid.
0: Understood. Point made. But basically, again, though, during the height of the budget wars, Clinton said, hey, balancing the budget was not one of his top priorities. But the House and those things happened, but it was that possible nudging. I mean, not nudging. What's the term?
1: Forcing function.
0: Yeah, so we're going to examine that. But thanks for the info, Chris.
2: Uh-huh. Y'all have a good day.
0: You too. Thank you.
1: So here's the thing. We were talking about the false dichotomy that you're either with us or against us, right? Which this presents loyalty as the only two possibilities, ignoring positions such as neutrality, partial agreement, or support for different approaches. And this is, of course, where we get the lesser of two evils argument as the only options available. It is, I am afraid, a gross oversimplification that truncates much needed analysis and discussion. We've watched it at work right here with our listeners who challenged my pointing out problems with the current admins as disloyal, right? And under these rules of engagement, loyalty becomes the litmus test for political

0: viability rather than the soundness of one's policies or ideas. That was kind of a mouthful. Do I need to slow that down?
1: I hear what you're saying. It's they perceive any opposition to the general flow as disloyalty.
0: Yes.
1: Which is not necessarily true. Sometimes you have to love it to want to change it.
0: That is fantastic.
1: I love it enough to try to change it.
0: I love that. I would agree. It is a position of political passion, I would say.
1: Right.
0: Okay, that is wonderful. Thank you, Bob, for that. I'm going to make a t-shirt. This perfectly captures the false dichotomy. Political legitimacy is reduced to a binary operation, this or that. Demonstrate loyalty or be treated as an opponent. While the actual merits of policies and ideas become secondary or completely obsolete, you will never find common ground this way, particularly with the people who are in many respects your natural allies. I believe this is an artifact of the kind of ham-fisted psychological manipulations both parties engage in to sustain the duopolistic mechanisms of government. Mechanisms that increasingly seem designed to fuel fundraising, maintain political power, rather than produce good policy or encourage genuinely innovative debate. Manufacture and maintain partisan antagonism with no room for dissent is the essence of the false dichotomy and of our current political system. Right? It's working. It's working for those in power on the right and the left, the Republicans and the Democrats. I would argue it's not working for us. And this is the dangerous territory where loyalty as the gold standard leads us. And this is my next term, orthodoxy. Are we ready to go there, or do we have more to talk about in terms of the false dichotomy? Okay. And this flows very nicely from the discussion of the false dichotomy. Orthodoxy is a set of accepted beliefs that defines what is considered legitimate, correct, or acceptable within a group. The important part is that it doesn't merely describe what people tend to believe. It can also define the boundaries of what they are permitted to question without risking exclusion. It is an intellectual boundary equivalent of a box. You can think inside it, but you can't think outside of it. The box defines which assumptions are treated as settled, which ideas are considered acceptable, and how far one can stray before being viewed as suspect or disloyal or being punished or exiled. For example, being tarred as low IQ, stupid, or a traitor. This happened in our Republican Party at the behest of Trump. So labeling MTG a traitor, when obviously there are lots and lots of real traitors in our government, is an example of this orthodoxy, okay? This is exactly what it looks like. You aren't allowed to question the authority of a position or a particular person. It certainly reminds me of the party, and I use that in reference to both Communist China or the book 1984. One is not allowed to question the authority of the party. So let's talk about that when we come back.
1: This is going to be interesting. Very interesting. Stay with us, y'all.

0: SRN News, I'm Rich Thomason in Washington. The student and business visas of up to 200,000 foreign nationals may be revoked, forcing those supposedly short-term visitors to return home. They're casting ballots in South Carolina. It is a U.S. Senate runoff between Republican Senator Darlene Graham and GOP Congressman Ralph Norman. The Supreme Court handing the Trump administration a victory over election integrity concerns a presidential executive order on mail-in ballots. The plan would create a federal list of eligible voters and direct the Postal Service to deliver ballots only to those voters. When it comes to the U.S. declaration of economic war on Iran, Treasury Secretary Scott Bessent says it's already bearing fruit. On Wall Street, stocks in positive territory. The Dow is up 64 points, while the Nasdaq is ahead 104. More details at srnnews.com.
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9: We're talking about orthodoxy, this idea that it's not acceptable to question the authority of a position or a person. And I said it reminded me of the party, and I was alluding to not just communist China, but also Orwell's book, 1984. One is not allowed to question the authority of the party. Well, Bob, I don't want to be loyal to a party. I want a party to be loyal to me. And it flips the dynamic. And I want to be part of shaping its policies and positions and holding our elected officials to it. So when criticism is discredited and dismissed as disloyalty, we've effectively eliminated meaningful debate. In other words, we've outlawed critical thinking. Now we're in real trouble because what will hold sway in the absence of critical thinking is frothy emotional appeal. We are even now more ripe for psychological manipulation. We can't question basic assumptions, and we've banished critical thinking. Obversely, the opposite, heterodoxy. refers to beliefs, ideas, or ways of thinking that depart from accepted or conventional doctrine of a group.
10: Are you saying in the general politic, they've abandoned critical thinking? Are you saying each party, you're not talking party now, you're talking about the general nature of the population?
9: I'm talking about the dynamic of how our system, of the duopoly, of how this system works. This top-down, money-intensive, you know, loyalty, all of the false dichotomy, all of this stuff that we're talking about –

0: encourages this idea of loyalty and not questioning and
1: There was something I had read, and that's why I went to the Britannica, because I remembered they wrote this. There are several reasons for the failure of minor parties and the resilience of the America's two-party system. Any Whigs, Tories, this, that, this, even before it was just Republican, Democrat, because the only new third party was when the Republican Party came back. But I just want to read this one line. In order to win a national election, and this is what they feel could be a reason of the failure of that third pushing element. You don't want me to read that?
0: Well, I how many times have I said this is not necessarily even a party, and it is not about winning national elections? I mean, I don't know. I've said it six times. That's not what we're talking about here. But I'm sorry. Go ahead.
1: I was only talking about that.
0: And define failure.
1: Parties in general have to appeal to a large base of individuals.
0: No, they not if we're not really talking about a party the way that everybody is thinking in this duopolistic sense.
1: Even the third party concept.
0: The third, to call it a movement.
1: Don't they have to attract and appeal to a broad base of voters?
0: Well, not a broad
1: across
0: base.
1: Across a whole spectrum of issues?
0: It's 7%. 7%.
1: Okay.
0: That's it. That would be enough to be a forcing function in the Republican Party.
1: And
0: they don't
1: have
0: to win anything in a national.
1: This is Gell's theory.
0: No, this is my theory, but I am thinking along the same terms. What I found was a cohort among some different people, like Gell and like a party that is a party that I'm going to talk about.
1: Okay. All right. Let me let you go ahead and finish building.
0: But let's stop thinking party and it's like people are stuck in a rut. I'm saying we're not in that rut. We're not going to mount a Ross Perot and try and win a presidential election or even a national election. It's not where I'm coming from. It's not even what I'm talking about. Okay. What I'm talking about is returning heterodoxy to political thought and political debate. Heterodoxy refers to beliefs, ideas, or ways of thinking that depart from the accepted or conventional doctrine that's being enforced in a group by the false dichotomy, the thinking in a box. Heterodoxy doesn't necessarily mean rejecting everything that the group believes, not at all. It simply means being willing to question or depart from established assumptions. Okay? Orthodoxy is the box that defines the bounds of acceptable thought. Heterodoxy is the willingness to step outside the box, examine its walls, and ask, do these boundaries make sense? Political heterodoxy is the willingness to question assumptions, loyalties, prescribed positions of one's own side, even when doing so would risk criticism or exclusion, like I'm doing on this show. I'm sort of being a model for heterodoxy here. And I'm taking fire for it, and I'm saying, that's okay. Let's take this apart and look at how this is functioning and look at the results that we're actually getting from this mechanism, okay?
1: And maybe there's another way.
0: I guarantee you there is. I know for a fact, and there are other people who believe it with me, and I believe it's the future of saving our
1: republic.
0: I do. Okay. Heterodoxy is not necessarily nonpartisan, centrist, or contrarian. It just doesn't automatically treat prevailing doctrine of a political party as beyond question. And this does tie in, obviously, with what I was saying about the duopoly. Orthodoxy helps police the boundaries of each opponent, and this is on the right and the left, by the way. And the false dichotomy forces people to choose between the two boxes. Tick one, right? The result is independent, out-of-the-box thinking becomes impossible, even when it might lead to better policy, certainly more interesting and nuanced conversation, or reveal common ground between people who've been conditioned to see one another as opponents. So this is a summary of what we've discussed so far, just to recap. False dichotomy says there are only two sides, you must choose one. Orthodoxy says once you choose a side, certain beliefs define what you're allowed to think and even talk about without being excluded

0: or demeaned or, you know, called a traitor. Heterodoxy, you can belong to or sympathize with and still sigh and aside while still questioning its assumptions and boundaries. I'm sorry, I butchered that. Heterodoxy says you can still belong to or sympathize with a side while you can still question its assumptions and boundaries. It doesn't make me not a Republican, not a conservative. It just allows me to think outside the prescribed box. Okay, I'll pause for breath.
1: Let me just read some texts. I'm going to just read them. We don't have to comment on each one because their thoughts are...
0: similar, yeah.
1: No, they're not similar.
0: Oh.
1: But they're coming from different points of what they heard. And they people hear things. And
0: okay.
1: Folk. Richard said, didn't Clinton balance the budget by raiding Social Security? Charles says, it's more like we all have Stockholm Syndrome.
0: I have to laugh at that. Thank you, Charles.
1: Beverly says, well, isn't that just the way of the world, humanity and the nature of sin? Alex says, let's not forget that Perot did not like the Bushes and ran as a spoiler more than a true threat to win. He says, on the balanced budget, Congress, Republicans, majority holds 90% of their responsibility. Congress, internet boom, expanding the economy, fueled the accomplishment. Then he goes into the bottom line. Has this administration, we're not there yet, because she's not talking about any particular administration now. She's talking about the political system.
0: This is what
1: that is in place. That's what she's dealing with.
0: I think this is trying to see the forest for the trees, or the trees for the forest. You know what I'm saying? It's like we get hyper fixated at one focal length, and we're missing the broad picture of what's creating sort of endemic systemic dysfunction.
1: Yeah, to which Alex says, has more than any other, is it perfect? Of course not. But rather than tearing it apart, jump in and make it better.
0: Who talked about tearing it apart? See, I don't, this is the idea of you're either with us or you're a Guinness. I'm not, when did I ever say tear it apart? What I'm talking about is looking at the structure that we have and what can we do with it. And just because it's not perfect, that doesn't mean it can't be improved. I mean, that is a completely, that's a false dichotomy right there. You either accept it as it is or you tear it apart. I'm sorry, I'm not accepting. That's a logical fallacy that I am not accepting. Okay, so we're going to move on and describe and define the word oligarchy, because this is really important. Oligarchy means a system with power concentrated at the top. It is rule or effective control by a relatively small group. And it can also refer more broadly to a political system in which wealth, institutional access, lobbying power, media influence, party infrastructure, and the ability to finance campaigns give a relatively small segment of society disproportionate influence. Clearly, we live in that political system. If orthodoxy is the box that limits acceptable thought, oligarchy determines who gets to build the box and whose interests its boundaries ultimately protect. This is a really important concept. I really want our listeners to be here getting this. You know, don't be arguing in your mind. Oh, but she means this. No, listen. Orthodoxy is the box that limits acceptable thought. Oligarchy determines who gets to build the box and whose interests it serves. This is really interesting in view of the rest of this article by Gell. The one that we cited about Perot, but which is a really long article. You can find it on Real Clear Politics or on Zero Hedge, where she discusses the flaws in our election systems. Because I would observe, as she does, the bug has become the feature. And I think we should talk about this on a future show, her whole system that she is proposing for reform of the election system. But this flaw is routinely exploited to serve those at the top. And that is why we live in an oligarchy, despite our representational republic. So populism at its core is organized around the idea. So this is populism as opposed to oligarchy. Boy, we're not going to be able to, I'm always rushing, aren't I? I'm going to slow down here because we're not going to get through it.

0: Well, then let me do this. Let me take the break here so you can take from this point and just go all the way through to the end.
1: Okay, and I think maybe we need to talk about oligarchy a little bit more because I think it's an important concept before we get into populism.
0: The oligarchs. They got Chinese oligarchs.
1: Russian oligarchs. Ukrainian. Everybody has oligarchs.
0: I'm surprised. You know, the Communist Party, but the state, yeah, but somebody runs the party.
1: The families of China. They talk about it.
0: We'll be right back.
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0: That sound? A melon field at dawn. It's where Monica de la Cruz's abuelo worked to feed his family. 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That's where Monica pressed shirts, working her way through college. And eventually, a small business of her own. But today, the American dream costs more. Monica's fighting back. Our voice in Congress, Monica de la Cruz, voted to end the tax on tips, pass no tax on overtime, and made sure seniors keep more of their Social Security. 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Monica de la Cruz, fighting in Congress for our American dream.
1: I'm Monica de la Cruz, and I approve this message.
0: Paid for by Monica for Congress.
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0: asked for a part two kind of next week. Jim B does say in the text, good morning. So see, because you're not there. In practically, how do you make it happen with what you've got to work with?
1: Okay, we're going to talk about it next week. So there's, yeah, so it's really important. So the kinds of questions, and this is why I want to talk about oligarchy versus populism. And people have ideas about what that means. And populism has taken a lot of bad rap because... so we got to define terms. It's like what you were saying, Bob. When you say populist, what do you mean? When you say populism, what do you mean? So I'm talking about a grassroots movement that can create a political organization around the principle that its members are not required to think alike, and that we can, and people can actually take back and exercise political power. So, but that's for next week. And who was that? His name? Jim. Thank you, Jim. Will you tune in next week, please, so we can talk about this? But that's why I'm defining terms this week, because we have to understand what I mean by oligarchy or an oligarchical structure, because that's really what I'm talking. Are there oligarchs? Of course they are. The tech bros are oligarchs. Trump is an oligarch. I mean, a lot of these people are oligarchs, and every nation, large nation, is run by oligarchs.
0: Our oligarch.
1: Well, whatever. I would prefer.
0: Well, no, I'm saying that in jest, because the original saying is, yeah, he's a crook, but he's our crook.
1: Yeah, that's true. But what I'm talking about is, how do we change the actual structure? I mean, it's what Gail is talking about, and it's what a lot of us who are concerned about the results that we're getting or not getting, for example, are baked in.
0: I can't wait to get to her conclusion before the people, though. But
1: well, it's going to have to wait for next week.
0: Yeah,
1: but we got to make sure we understand and define terms. All right. So we have a little bit of time left. We understand what the oligarchical system. It's in which wealth, institutional access, lobbying power, media influence, party infrastructure, and the ability to finance campaigns give a relatively small segment of society disproportionate influence. We all recognize that description. That is the description of our political process. So what I am really interested in, conversely, is to describe populism as I see it, not the brush that it's been tarred with in the past. At its core,

0: Populism is organized around the idea that there is a conflict between ordinary people. Remember we talked about that last week where somebody said, I don't like calling them ordinary people, and I don't mean that they're not extraordinary. It's just a convenient term to differentiate them from the elite establishment or this oligarchical system that clearly is running our politics and our elections. This can be a powerful and legitimate political critique. If people genuinely believe institutions are unresponsive, insulated, or captured by wealthy and or powerful interests, populism becomes a language for expressing that frustration with business as usual and a powerful conduit for heterodox thinking that can be truly liberating. So this is where I'm coming from. It can also unlock and unleash another power, that of the grassroots. This is the kind of populism that I'm talking about. Not us against them, but how do we change the political infrastructure so we can take back the power of participating in it directly? This is how all these threads tie together, just to wrap it up for today. Oligarchy concentrates power. Orthodoxy concentrates thought. Populism challenges concentrated power by appealing to the people. Grassroots movements attempt to distribute political agency more broadly. And heterodoxy keeps any of these movements from becoming intellectually closed systems in and of themselves. And so this is what we can posit as the most important question, the question that I am passionate about. How can ordinary people, and I don't mean they're not extraordinary, I just mean they're not elites, organize and exercise political power directly rather than waiting for institutions or political champions to represent them? This is the kernel of my thought and questions that I'm kind of obsessed with, frankly. Okay. Next week, I'm going to start answering that question. Well, I don't know if I'm answering it. I'm going to present different ways that people are talking about how to approach this, right? So the question again, how can we, the people, organize and exercise political power directly rather than relying on a champion to do it for us or waiting for institutions to become responsive to our needs, problems, and concerns to represent us, when what they're really having to do is participate in this oligarchical system that requires massive amounts of money, influence, lobbying, media, all of what we currently have, the system we currently have. So next week, I'm going to introduce to you the Forward Party. I just became aware of them myself.
1: The Forward Party. That's a third party.
0: It's a movement. They call themselves a party.
1: Forward Party.
0: Well, that's what they're saying. I just stumbled on this, Bob. I was explaining to Bob during the break how interesting this was for me because I had these thoughts and these questions and ideas, and I just happened to stumble upon some things like Gail's article. I wasn't familiar with her and her, what does she call it? Final five voting? Is that what she calls that, Bob?
1: Yeah, it's another word for ranked party.
0: Yeah, and her particular take on it and why it would reintroduce real competition, like almost economic model.
1: She's got ranked choice voting is the term that they call it in California.
0: We're going to have to unpack that and really look at it, and we're going to do that next week. And then this Forward Party, and I wasn't aware that these things were happening and were real until I started looking into it.
1: Part of her ranked party voting in this thing on five, from what I've read doing some research on her as a business person, is designed to compensate for a lot of things, including the political system that of majority wins. Like our city council, you don't have to have a majority. You have to have the most votes at large. You have to have majority to win, like mayor or in a district.

0: have to have 50% plus one. So that's majority. In a lot of elections that don't have that, Texas does, you can have 14% and win a seat at large, 14% of the mm-hmm, vote. Mm-hmm. Especially if you got, like now, you got about 14 people running for three seats. Who's going to have majority? And you can't keep having election after election.
1: Wouldn't you think ranked choice might make a lot of sense in that particular? I mean, I haven't even really started to wrap my head
0: ranked choice says when you vote the first. But she's also talking about
1: She's
0: also talking
1: several.
0: About less turnout each time you have another election.
1: Well, that's a big problem, and we already don't have enough turnout in this country.
0: So you put who you pick first, second, third, etc., which is what they do in the at-large race.
1: Okay,
0: that's exactly what you do.
1: Okay.
0: Except they give the top. I mean, you can vote for one, two, or three. And one of the secrets to at-large voting, if you like somebody, only vote for that one, which is the equivalent of giving them three votes. You follow what I'm saying?
1: Yeah, and I'm not sure that she means that.
0: What? No, she didn't say that.
1: I don't think she does, but that's what is going on here.
0: But that's what happened with ranked choice.
1: Here.
0: Yeah, because anybody doesn't have to fill out their first five
1: Yeah,
0: choices.
1: But that doesn't mean that what she's proposing would follow those same rules. We'll have to look at it more because, okay. Honestly, we saw Bob and I saw this huge article. I just showed it to him yesterday.

0: honestly, we saw, Bob and I saw this huge article. I just showed it to him yesterday. It's so long. I haven't
1: getting
0: even had
1: homework is what she did.
0: Well, I want to give, can I give our listeners a little homework?
1: Sure.
0: We have a Forward party here in Texas. I haven't even had time to go to the website. Why don't we all go to the Texas Forward Party website between now and next week and at least look at it, poke around, get the lay of the land, and that will help set up our conversation for next week where we're really going to get into the nuts and bolts of this whole thing. How does that sound?
1: Yeah, I'm for it.
0: Yeah, so you guys have homework, okay?
1: I am a lifelong learner, period. What's the replay? Oh, okay. Storytime with Glorious Beauty and the Beast. Oh, you really like that. It was really, really good a couple of weeks ago. So we're going to replay it. Corpus Christi Coastal Bend, South Texas. May God continue to bless us all. It's 10 o'clock on KEYS Corpus.
2: Breaking news this hour from Town Hall. I'm Rich Thomason. The student and business visas of up to 200,000 foreign nationals may be revoked, forcing those supposedly short-term visitors to go home. They are casting ballots today in the Palmetto State.
3: South Carolina voters are deciding who will replace the late Senator Lindsey Graham in the Senate. President Trump has endorsed and campaigned for Senator Darlene Graham, Lindsey Graham's sister.
4: She will be somebody you're going to be very proud. 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
3: Darlene Graham is serving as an interim replacement for her brother. Her opponent is Congressman Ralph Norman, who has told supporters that while he wanted President Trump's endorsement, the voters will ultimately determine who wins.
5: I asked for the president's endorsement, didn't get it, but anybody would want the endorsement, but he chose who he did, and that's fine.
3: That audio courtesy of WSOC-TV. I'm Mike Hemp.
2: The Supreme Court has handed the Trump administration a victory regarding election integrity. Concerns a presidential executive order on mail-in ballots. The plan would create a federal list of eligible voters and direct the Postal Service to deliver ballots only to those voters. Ruling 6-3, the High Court says states that sued the administration did so improperly. When it comes to the U.S. declaration of economic war on Iran, Treasury Secretary Bessent says it is already bearing fruit.
6: Over the weekend, comments from Iranian leadership clearly acknowledged the effect of this campaign, and nations that facilitate any interactions with the regime should quickly heed our message.
2: Today, Canada is expected to announce its response to President Trump's 50% tariffs on a host of Canadian imports, $20 billion worth of goods. On Wall Street, the Dow is up 23 points, the Nasdaq ahead 104 points. More on these stories, townhall.com.
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8: Here's your AccuWeather forecast. Today will be mostly sunny and hot with temperatures matching the record high set back in 2012. Expect a breezy afternoon with a high of 99 tonight. A steady evening breeze will accompany a moonlit sky with temperatures dropping to a low of 77. Tomorrow will bring mostly sunny skies and very warm conditions with a high of 98. Looking ahead to Thursday, anticipate mostly sunny and hot weather with a high of 99 and breezy conditions in the afternoon. With your AccuWeather forecast, I'm meteorologist Joe Lundberg.
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and the Beast. This is the original by the author Gabriella Barbat de Villeneuve. There was once a very rich merchant who had 6 children, 3 sons and 3 daughters. His youngest daughter went by the name Beauty. All at once, the merchant lost his whole fortune. After about a year, the merchant received a letter that a vessel was safely arriving. The 2 eldest daughters immediately begged for him to buy them new gowns, but Beauty asked for nothing. "What will you have, Beauty?" said her father, "since you have the goodness to think of me." Answered she, "Be so kind to bring me a rose." The good man went on his journey, and after a great deal of trouble, he came back as poor as before. He was within 30 miles of his own house when, going through a large forest, he lost himself. Night coming on, he began to apprehend being either starved to death with cold and hunger, or else devoured by wolves, when, on a sudden, he saw a light at some distance. It came from a palace. And entering into the large hall, the man found a good fire and a table plentifully set out with but one cover, or in one place. As he was wet quite through with the rain and snow, he drew near the fire to dry himself. "I hope," said he, "the master of the house or his servants will excuse the liberty I take." He waited, and still nobody came. At last he was so hungry that he took a chicken and ate it in 2 mouthfuls. After this, he drank a few glasses of wine, and growing more courageous, he went out of the hall until he came to a chamber, and he concluded it was best to shut the door and go to bed. It was then 10 the next morning before the merchant waked. A good man, he went to look for his horse, but passing through an arbor of roses, he remembered Beauty's request to him and gathered a bunch. Immediately, he heard a great noise and saw a frightening beast coming towards him. "You are very ungrateful," said the beast to him in a terrible voice. "I have saved your life, and in return you steal my roses, but you shall die for it." The merchant fell on his knees and said, "I beseech you to forgive me. Indeed, I had no intention to offend in gathering a rose for one of my daughters." Replied the monster, "You say you have got daughters? I will forgive you on conditions that one of them will come willingly. Go about your business and swear that if your daughter refused to die in your stead, you will return within 3 months." The merchant had no mind to sacrifice his daughter to the ugly monster, but he thought he should see them once more. So he promised he would return, and the beast told him he might set out when he pleased. In a few hours, the good man was home with his children. They came around him. He burst into tears. "Here, Beauty," he said, "take these roses. But how dear they are, like to the cost of your unhappy father." And then related his fatal adventure. Answered Beauty, "My father shall not suffer upon my account. I will deliver myself up all in this fury, and I am very happy in thinking that my death will save my father." The horse took the direct road to the palace. The good man and his daughter came into a great hall. Beauty was sadly terrified at the beast's horrid form, but she took courage as well she could. And the monster, having asked her if she was willingly, answered, "Yes," trembling all the time. The beast responded, "You are very good, and I am greatly obliged to you. Honest man, go your way tomorrow morning, but never think of coming here again." And immediately the monster withdrew. "Oh, daughter," said the merchant, embracing Beauty, "I am almost frightened to death. Believe me, you had better go back and let me stay." "No, father," said Beauty in a resolute tone. "You shall set out tomorrow morning and leave me to care."

0: the protection of Providence. As soon as he was gone, Beauty sat down in the great hall and fell a crying, for she firmly believed the beast would eat her up that night. However, she thought she might as well walk about the fine castle. This consideration inspired her with fresh courage, and opening the library, she took a book and read these words in letters of gold. Welcome, Beauty, banish fear. You are queen and mistress here. Speak your wishes, speak your will. Swift obedience meet them still. Alas, said she with a sigh, there is nothing I desire so much as to see my poor father and know what he is doing. But at night, as she was going to sit down to supper, she heard the noise Beast made and could not help being sadly terrified. Beauty, said the monster, I will give you leave to see you sup. That is as you please, answered Beauty, trembling. No, replied the beast, you alone are mistress here. You need only bid me gone. Tell me, do you not think I am very ugly? That is true, said Beauty, for I cannot tell a lie, but I believe you are very good-natured. Yes, yes, said the beast, my heart is good, but still I am a monster among mankind. There are many that deserve that name more than you, and I prefer you, just as you are, to those who under human form hide a treacherous, corrupt, and ungrateful heart. So Beauty left to see her father. She spent 3 months very contently in the, before she left to see her father, she spent 3 months completely contented in the palace. Every evening, Beauty paid her a visit. The beast paid her a visit, and Beauty daily discovered some value qualification in the monster. Every night, the monster always asked her if she would be his wife. One day she said to him, Beast, I am too sincere to make you believe that will ever happen. I shall always esteem you as a friend. The beast said, I love you with the tenderest affection. Promise me never to leave me. I could, answered she, indeed promise never to leave you entirely, but I have such a great desire to see my father that I shall fret to death. I will send you to your father. You shall remain with him, and poor beast will die with grief. No, said Beauty, weeping. I love you too well to be the cause of your death. I give you my promise to return in a week. Farewell, Beauty, Beast sighed, bidding her good night. When she woke the next morning, she found herself in her father, with her father. She thought he should have died with joy to see his dear daughter again. On the 10th night she spent at her father's, she dreamed she saw Beast dying. Beauty stated out of her dream. She startled and bursting into tears. I am not very wicked, said she. I act so unkindly to Beast. When she awoke the next morning, she was overjoyed to find herself in the Beast's palace. She waited for evening, yet no Beast appeared. Beauty then feared she had been the cause of a death. She recollected her dream and flew to the canal in the garden, where she dreamed she saw him. There she found poor Beast stretched out, quite senseless, and as she imagined, dead. She threw herself upon him without any dread and found his heart beat still. Beast opened his eyes and said to Beauty, you forget your promise, but since I have the happiness of seeing you once more, I die satisfied. No, Beast, said Beauty, you must not die. Live to be my husband. The grief I now feel convinces me that I cannot live without you. Beauty, scarce had promised these words when she saw the palace sparkle with light. She turned to her dear Beast, but how great was her surprise. Beast was disappeared, and she saw at her feet one of the loveliest princes the eyes had ever beheld, but she could not forbear asking, where was the Beast? Beauty gave the charming prince her hand to raise. They went together into the castle, and Beauty was overjoyed to find the great hall, her father and the whole family. The prince married Beauty and lived for many years in their happiness. It was found to be virtue was complete.
1: This is Congresswoman Monica Dela Cruz. For too long, Texans have been sidelined in D.C., and I'm tired of it. 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Texans deserve to be heard, and I want to know what matters most to you. Share your thoughts at delacruz.house.gov, paid for with official funds from the office of Congresswoman Dela Cruz.
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Beauty and the Beast. Now, most of us know the Disney version, or many of us know the Disney version of Beauty and the Beast. The one I read was the original version with this prose from 16th, 17th century. But now, let's take a look at the true story of Beauty and the Beast. First of all, Beauty and the Beast was originally classified as art history. Here's an introduction to the true story. Imagine, if you will, a 10-year-old boy. You have been ripped from your home, locked inside an iron cage, and fed nothing but raw meat through the bars. You haven't committed a crime. You aren't a prisoner of war. Your only crime is how you look. To the people who captured you, you are a monster, a mythical wild man of the woods. But they aren't going to kill you. Instead, they're going to wrap a velvet ribbon around your neck and ship you across the ocean as a coronation gift to the King of France. You probably think this sounds like a horror story.

but it's actually the true hidden history behind one of the most beloved fairy tales of all time. Disney told you that Beauty and the Beast was a romance about a cursed prince saved by true love. The real story wasn't a fairy tale at all. He was treated as a pet and immortalized forever by a Renaissance court obsessed with the bizarre. This is the true story of Petrus Gonzalez in French, born in 1537 in the Canary Islands. However, Pedro Gonzalez in Spanish. In 1547, a 10-year-old boy was brought to the glittering French court of King Henry II. But he doesn't arrive as a guest. He arrives in an iron cage where he has been locked up and fed raw meat. Because the boy was born in Tenerife, the Canary Islands in Spain, is completely covered in thick, dark hair from head to toe. He has a rare genetic condition we now call hypertrichosis or Amber syndrome. In the 16th century world, he wasn't a child. He was the mythical wild man of the woods. But King Henry II

silk. He gave him a noble's education. And surprisingly, Pedro didn't just learn, he excelled. He became fluent in Latin and French literature, rivaling the intellect of any aristocrat. Yet, if you look at the early portraits commissioned by the court, a dark reality emerges. He is painted standing tall, wearing the robes of a gentleman, but his existence on that canvas proves he was never truly considered human. He was a collected item, a living marble for the kings to show off to foreign diplomats. And his life was as a royal possession, about a great much worse. When King Henry II died, the power of the French court fell to his widow, Queen Catherine de Médicis. She was a ruthless ruler, obsessed with the occult, the bizarre, and human oddities. She looked at Pedro and decided to conduct an experiment of her own, a breeding experiment. The queen wanted to see what would happen if the beast mated with a beautiful woman. Would she get a litter of wild children to populate her royal court? She selected a beautiful servant girl, also named Catherine, and forced her into an arranged marriage with Pedro. The queen was so cruel, she didn't even let the bride see the groom until the moment they stood at the altar. Imagine the terror of that young woman, expecting a normal husband, only to come face to face with a man the entire world called a monster. But here's where the story takes a turn no one, least of all, the queen expected. We will continue in just a moment.

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3: Pedro Gonzalez, a young boy born on the Canary Islands in Spain, was sent to King Henry II as a gift. He was covered with hair as a result of a condition called hypertrichosis.

or Amber syndrome. The king didn't want just to keep him around as a monster, so he conducted an experiment, and he taught him, and he trained him, and he became very well educated. But when the king died, the power was turned over to his wife, the queen, Catherine. She was a ruthless ruler, obsessed with occult, the bizarre, and human oddities. So she conducted an experiment of her own, and she wanted to see what breeding would be like if this monster was married to a normal, beautiful woman. So we'll continue there. She arranged the marriage and did not tell the peasant girl who the groom would be. So imagine the terror of that young woman expecting a normal husband only to come face to face with a man the entire world called a monster. But here's where the story takes a turn no one, least of all the queen, expected. Pedro wasn't a monster. He was gentle, highly educated, and kind. Despite the sadistic trap set by the queen, Pedro and Catherine actually fell deeply in love. They built a strong, affectionate marriage that would last until death. But their love story was doomed because the queen's twisted experiment worked. Together, Pedro and Catherine had 7 children, and the queen, absolute delight, to her delight, 4 of them inherited their father's condition. During the Renaissance, European royals were obsessed with Vandermeer, the cabinet of curiosities. They hoarded rare art, scientific anomalies, and exotic wonders. The Gonzalez family instantly became the ultimate living curiosity. They were paraded in front of doctors and dressed in opulent clothing for official court paintings. The most famous of these is the hauntingly beautiful portrait of their daughter, Antonietta Gonzalez, painted by the renowned female Renaissance artist, Levinas Fontana. If you look closely at Antonietta's face, Fontana doesn't paint her as a beast. She gives her a gentle smile and a bright, intelligent eyes. She's dressed in exquisite gold and red embroidery. But look at her hands. She's holding a handwritten letter. That letter was a biography explaining her condition and her noble status. It was a label like a plaque on a museum exhibit. Many of these family portraits were sent across Europe to places like Ambrest Castle in Australia. This collection became so famous that to this day, the medical condition they suffered from is called Ambrest syndrome. The painting made them immortal, but they also sealed their horrific fate because they were legally classified as freaks of nature. Pedro and Catherine had no human rights or parental rights. They were all property of the court. One by one, the French court and the European nobility literally gave their hairy children away. They were handed out as diplomatic gifts, like exotic pets, to amuse dukes and lords in foreign lands. They were dressed in velvet collars and paraded around for entertainment. Pedro and Catherine were entirely powerless to stop it. The very children they loved were ripped from their arms, never to return. And I imagine this is what happened to Pedro as a boy. Eventually, the heartbroken parents were exiled from France and sent to court of the Duke of Parma in Italy. They spent their final years in a small Italian village, completely separated from the children who had been stolen from them. But the ultimate betrayal happened at the very end of Pedro Gonzalez's died in 1618 after a lifetime of scholarly achievement, noble service, and a devoted marriage, he was denied a Christian burial. His name does not appear in the death registry of the church because, despite his faith, his fluent Latin, and his velvet clothes, the church and the state ultimately decided he was an animal, not a man. The story of Beauty and the Beast wasn't written by Disney, and the real version wasn't a romantic about breaking a curse. It was a tragedy about a family exploited by royal entertainment, a family stripped of their humanity, treated as living property
and torn apart

0: by cruelty of kings and queens. We only know their names today because they are painted as human collectibles. Maybe the fairy tale was a happy ending, but the real story doesn't. Turns out they were never cursed by magic. They were cursed by the very people who claimed to be civilized. Thus ends the true story of Beauty and the Beast. We have here another little segment, a little piece that I thought was very apropos to the story, the true story.
1: But that's a good thing.
2: Oh? I am hideous?
1: You are horrifying to look at, yes. But that's a good thing.
2: Oh?
1: When you're ugly and someone loves you, you know they love you for who you are. Beautiful people never know who to trust.
2: I am hideous?
1: You are horrifying to look at, yes. But that's a good thing.
2: Oh?
1: When you're ugly and someone loves you, you know they love you for who you are. Beautiful people never know who to trust.
0: There's a lot of truth in that statement. Beauty can be deceitful. And this story, the true story of Beauty and the Beast, really showed the cruelty of humanity that can be put upon some people who just look different or act different or they see as different. But there's Bible verses that speak of this. It's nothing new. Jeremiah 17:9 says, "The heart is deceitful above all things and desperately wicked. Who can know it?" In Proverbs 6:16-19, "These six things doth the Lord hate, yea, seven are an abomination unto him: a proud look, a lying tongue, and hands that shed innocent blood, a heart that devises wicked imagination, feet that be swift to run into mischief, a false witness that speaketh lies, and he that soweth discord among the brethren." And indeed, you can see here the cruelty of the royalty put upon these people, just normal people that look a little differently, would certainly fall into one of those categories. So as the little piece says, sometimes it's better to be ugly, as some people might call, and to be loved, because then you know that you are truly loved for who you are and not how
3: you
0: look.
3: You can't judge a book or shouldn't judge a book merely by its cover, because some of the most beautiful people are the most ruthless. But then, you know, what you just read in Proverbs about man's inhumanity to man, I guess.
0: Mm-hmm. Inhumanity
3: to man. Or the ability to be cruel. You quoted Proverbs chapter 6. Mm-hmm. That said, "These six things the Lord hates." Mm-hmm. "Indeed, seven things are particularly repulsive" mm-hmm. "to God."
0: Yeah.
3: "A proud look." That's the attitude that makes one overestimate oneself.
0: Like the royals.
3: "And discount others."
0: Like the royals did here in this story.
3: That's that proud look, haughty proud. "A lying tongue."
0: Right.
3: "Hands that shed innocent blood." "A heart that creates wicked plans."
0: Experiments.
3: "Feet that run swiftly to evil." "And a false witness who breathes out lies." Even half-truths are lies.
0: That's right.
3: "And one who spreads discourse or rumors"
0: mm-hmm.
3: "among brothers."
0: Yes.
3: Folk don't pay much attention to that, do they?
0: No, they don't. But you know, as I'm looking at these stories and I'm searching out the truth behind them, people don't understand the history. Most of this story, like this man truly lived in 1537 in Spain in the Canary Islands.
3: A real life story.
0: A real life story. And as it starts out, he was taken from his home, ripped from his home, and put in a cage and sent to the royals, the high and the rulers, sent as a gift. And here, as he marries and finds someone who loves him for who he is, they have seven children. And those children that looked, had that same sense, were each one just like he was as a 10-year-old boy, ripped from their family and dispersed around the country as oddities, like a pet, you know?
3: And people do that now based on other characteristics.
0: Exactly.
3: Than that medical situation that he had. It could be by color. It could be by ethnicity. One thing about the United States of America is that

0: it offers you the chance to become an American, not based on your ethnicity or your family tree. For instance, a guy told me, he said his great-great-grandfather moved from Turkey to Germany. Mm-hmm. And he had a son. And another generation, that son had a son. Uh-huh. They're living in Germany.
1: Right.
0: And that son had a son. He said, so even though his great-grandfather had first come to Germany, mm-hmm, all those years ago, he was referred to by Germans as the Turk.
1: As the Turk. Yep. That stuck with him.
0: Yeah, and the label actually stuck with him.
1: Mm-hmm.
0: But when you look at Beauty and the Beast, as Walt Disney then portray it,
1: oh yeah,
0: is there any way that you could get the same kind of feeling or the same kind of understanding as the author? And the author knew about this story.
1: Yes. The author who wrote the original story.
0: Of Beauty and the Beast.
1: It's just like all these fairy tales. It's a true story, and they romanticize it to make it palatable for others. I mean, this would not be something Disney would do. Disney would take this and turn it into
0: what they turned it into.
1: Yeah, a monster marries a girl.
0: Who's not really a monster.
1: No.
0: He's really a prince.
1: It was a real person who happened to be covered with hair. I mean, it didn't make him any different. He grew like everybody. He thought like everyone. He learned like any other person. And he was denied, even at his death, it says he was a faithful Christian, and at his death he was denied a Christian burial because they deemed him not a person.
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0: Actually, the true story of which Beauty and the Beast is adapted or taken from is really a sad story.
1: Very sad.
0: Like Snow White and the Seven Dwarves.
1: Mm-hmm.
0: Those what is pictured as the Seven Dwarves in Snow White and the Seven Dwarves were children
1: that had
0: worked in the mines.
1: And growth was stunted.
0: And in Scotland and whatnot, deep in the mines, and because of the bad air and the, mm-hmm, the physical stuff and the small place to move around,
1: yes,
0: their growth was stunted.
1: Right.
0: But who knew that if you see Snow White and the Seven Dwarfs?
1: It was Disneyized.
0: I don't know if people really take time to think of how cruel they are to people or to one another.
1: Well, that was what the verse was saying. When it says the heart of man is
0: desperately
1: wicked. The unregenerated heart of man is desperately wicked. Which just says that at some point the heart needs to have some type of intervention to change it. You have to do introspection to take a look at yourself, to consider yourself, search yourself, examine yourself to see what's in you. Sometimes maybe we need to hear those closest to us tell us what they feel and what they think. Excuse me, I don't know how good that would be, because sometimes people's opinion of another is superficial at best. If you look at a person, we size them up and we judge them based on, just like with this young boy and this man who was really intelligent,

0: was sent, his children were sent around the world. They weren't any different from any other child.
1: But there was also no reason other than what Jeremiah says, that the heart is deceitful. It's beyond cure. I mean, who can understand it? You know, the complexity, the fallibility of human nature. I mean, your heart can mislead you. Mm-hmm. Your own heart can mislead. It also says out of the abundance of the heart,
0: the mouth speaks.
1: The mouth speaks. People say stuff and then they go, well, I didn't mean it. No, no, you did. Mm-hmm. You know, it came out. You're talking about the hidden motives, the desires, the inclinations. But what happened to his normal looking children? Some of them were normal, right?
0: Yeah, he had seven. I think it was about four of them who inherited.
1: Who had his medical condition.
0: Right, and those are the ones that they sent off.
1: And separated from their siblings and everything.
0: Right. I don't know if the others stayed with the parents or there was nothing to say. They said their children, so I don't know if that just meant the ones that had the syndrome or if all of them would send off, but their hearts were broken because they sent their children away. I don't care if you sent one. You know, it's your child.
1: You know, that painting in this series of paintings, it's like the person that had, we call it pie ball.
0: Right.
1: It's like two-tone skin.
0: I think it's vertiligo. Something like that.
1: It's something like that.
0: Right.
1: They have a model mm-hmm. now that has that, that's become really popular, but not in the way she thinks.
0: Okay.
1: It just makes her exotic.
0: Exotic. And this is what these people got into. These royals sent these children all around the country because it was something, it was exotic. They were different. In fact, I saw a story the other day about a little boy who hated to look at himself in the mirror because he had that condition. And someone found a dog that had the same condition.
1: Right.
0: And the dog's face had the same kind of pigmentation, a lack of pigmentation. And so,
1: well, that's what vitiligo mm-hmm. is, loss of skin color due to the destruction of pigment producing cells.
0: Right.
1: So lighter patches of skin that it can appear anywhere on the body.
0: Right.
1: Some said Michael Jackson might have been affected
0: that
1: with that.
0: Because
1: what's his name? There was a minister we knew mm-hmm. Who had that.
0: Oh, yeah. Oh.
1: And in fact, he went from dark skin and he had patches, but eventually he became totally all white.
0: That's what happens. I think in some cases they lose all the pigmentation. Not like albinos. But like with that condition,
1: right.
0: They lose all pigmentation and then they are.
1: But they're not treated as normal human beings.
0: Right.
1: They're treated as, and then a lot of times people, like, they didn't reach out to her because they kind of, what, it was just that, wow, man, we can use her as a model. Just like if you have black skin and blue eyes.
0: Right.
1: Or something.
0: Oddities. That's what they call
1: oddities.
0: Mm-hmm.
1: And how you treat them. And we used to have what they call a sideshow.
0: Right. Well, this is what they were kind of doing with these people.
1: Except they were parading them in courts of very wealthy,
0: right.
1: Very powerful, very influenced.
0: Right. That's what they did.
1: People at the same. But that's a take of Beauty and the Beast.
0: That's the true story, which is that, very sad.
1: Yeah, and I guess the bottom line is, though, is that by the time you hear the other folks take and actually sing that song, then it becomes a whole nother thing than what we think about in Beauty and the Beast. And so the Walt, I mean, they did it in the color and the whatnot.
0: Right.
1: But now you've heard the true Beauty and the Beast. This is the one people know. You told our listeners the real story. What were you thinking when you were writing it?
0: The real story?
1: Was it emotional? Because of the thing of some part of it?
0: It was emotional.
1: Because the music you selected to go with this is very

0: emotional.
1: Yeah, it was emotional because they're real people. And you know of people that look different. And people on first sight treat them different. They make an assumption that because this person doesn't fit the mold, they should be treated differently.
0: Not only that, but they did it to the children
1: again.
0: Story time with Gloria Jean, Beauty and the Beast.
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4: Thank you, Bill. It is Tuesday, August 25th, 2026. Here's what's happening today in America. New tariffs on Canada. ICE arrests in sanctuary cities. 49ers owner busted. And men deemed ineligible. It's all coming up. Then Bill's going to be here with your message of the day. But first, the president said he will impose tariffs on Canadian-made cars and auto parts in January. This is after the president imposed a 50% tariff on other Canadian goods that went into effect just this last Saturday. The new tariffs account for $20 billion of the $382 billion worth of products that Americans bought from Canada last year. And it's tons of different things, from dog leashes to fake mustaches. It's a list of 500 items. Plywood, tissue paper, dairy, alcohol, 500 seemingly random products. The president said on trade and in other ways also, they are among the worst nations in the world to deal with. They feel entitled. And yet we don't need Canada, they need us. ICE agents have arrested 1,328 illegal aliens across the sanctuary states of Maryland and Virginia in just the last 2 weeks. Some were members of MS-13, the 18th Street, or Tren de Aragua gangs. ICE arrested sexual assailants, kidnappers, drunk drivers, robbers. One of these illegals, Igar Wilfredo Hueso Moran of El Salvador, was wanted for murder in Richmond, Virginia. Another, Actionel Pierre from Haiti, was wanted for attempted murder. Other criminals from Guatemala, Jamaica, El Salvador, Mexico, all here illegally. The owner of the San Francisco 49ers, Jed York, was arrested this weekend in Ohio. He was originally charged with engaging in prostitution, but prosecutors amended that to disorderly conduct. He pled no contest, which means he doesn't admit he's guilty, but he's not going to fight the charges. He posted a $5,000 bond, was sentenced to 2 days in jail, fined $1,150. York took over day-to-day control of the 49ers from his parents in 2008. He's been the team's principal owner since 2024. He was arrested for trying to pay $140 for services. He was arrested in an Ohio trailer park. He responded to an ad on a website, but it wasn't a prostitute. It was a sting operation. He's married with two sons. His family has a net worth of $8.5 billion. Two men have been deemed ineligible for the WNBA draft because they're not W's, they're M's. The league said Inez Kanter-Freedom and Royce White are not eligible to play in the WNBA, but they didn't say why. Why not let him play? If men hold no distinct advantage over women, let the men play. I'm Mike Slater from the podcast Politics by Faith. Bill O'Reilly has your message of the day. Next.
5: 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Time now for the O'Reilly Update message of the day. On this Tuesday, I'm thinking about good versus evil. Just before the Iran confrontation, I said that the action would be the biggest gamble Donald Trump has ever taken in his entire life. The president

president actually did the right thing in trying to break Iran's terror and nuke activities. But you will never hear that from Mr. Trump's detractors. The massive problem with the Iranian action is the unintended consequences that have bolstered the Democratic Party. Americans do not like the rise in retail prices. The mullahs well understand the economic problems, and that is their chief weapon. Inflict pain on the American consumer and the worldwide financial marketplace. That strategy should have been war gamed out by the Pentagon before the USA hit Iran last winter. Apparently, it was not. Today, few countries in the world are supporting the action against Iran. The USA and Trump stand mostly alone with Israel. Now, my recent book is Confronting Evil. On the cover is Hitler and the Ayatollah Khomeini, as well as Putin and Mao. Heinous killers all. In the past, evil has usually been defeated. Not sure about this time. I'm Bill O'Reilly. I approve the message by writing it. You can reach me, Bill at BillO'Reilly.com, Bill at BillO'Reilly.com, name in town if you wish to opine. Okay, let's go to the mail. We got Sandra. The electorate is fatigued. Neither party is anything useful except featherbed their own nests. Feather their own nests. GOP said if we gave them executive, House, Senate, things would change. Things have not. They did get the one beautiful bill passed, but that was it. They couldn't even pass the SAVE Act. Okay? Is this representative government? It has failed. Okay? It's hard. And that's the way the founders, including Madison, made it. So I don't know if it's failed, but it's frustrating. No doubt about it. David, concierge member, if you join our program and become a concierge member and you get into some kind of trouble, we are there on your side. David says, Bill, my understanding is that Senator Cornyn decided not to run for re-election in Texas because he butted heads with Trump. He lost the primary. Cornyn lost the primary to Paxson. He ran. Trump endorsed Paxson. Okay? That I don't think was wise. Paxson, not a good guy. Cornyn, whether you like him or not, pretty steady. Catherine Vanderpaul, Washington, Texas. I'm a concierge member from Texas. My husband and I are faithful viewers of the No Spin News. We love it because it's fact-based. It's why we own all the killing books. Of giving them as gifts. Yesterday, you were discussing the midterm elections and called Ken Paxson despicable. Why? You didn't back it up. I'm not going to get into his personal stuff, Paxson. I'm not. But it's not good. And Texas is very religious. 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Now the O'Reilly update brings you something you might not know. 96 years ago today, a baby boy was born in Scotland. By his 30th birthday, he will be known around the world for his portrayal of the fictional British spy, James Bond.
Here is the story of

0: of Sean Connery. Born August 25th, 1930, in Edinburgh, young Sean was raised in very humble conditions. His mother was a cleaning woman. His father drove a truck. At the age of 16, Connery joined the Royal Navy, but was quickly discharged on medical grounds because he suffered nervous ulcers. For pocket change, young Sean began acting in local theaters. He soon landed some major roles in Oxford and London. Connery was then cast in the movies as secret agent James Bond, a popular character created by British novelist Ian Fleming. The first film, Dr. No, debuted in October 1962.
1: I admire your luck, Mr.
2: Bond. James Bond.
0: The movie was a huge hit all over the world. Connery portrayed Bond six more times. He retired the tuxedo in 1983. But Scott remained one of the most popular actors in the world for another 40 years. He appeared in Hollywood's biggest blockbusters, including The Untouchables, Hunt for Red October, Indiana Jones, and The Rock. For his contribution to British culture, Sean Connery was knighted by Queen Elizabeth in the year 2000. Sir Sean retired from acting 10 years later. He died at his home in the Bahamas on Halloween 2020 at the age of 90. And here's something else you might not know. Despite his on-screen bravado, Connery felt insecure about one physical feature: a receding hairline. 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So whenever you see Sean Connery portraying James Bond, he is wearing a wig. Back in a moment. 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

0: News this hour at Town Hall. I'm Bob Agnew in Washington. The U.S. Supreme Court on Monday delivering an initial victory to the administration in its effort to strengthen mail-in ballot security ahead of the midterm election, something that's opposed by Democrats. As Bernie Bennett reports, nothing has changed so far with the voting.
1: The High Court said Monday it was too early for Democratic-run states to challenge it in June when they convinced a federal judge in Boston to freeze the order before November's election. That effectively restarts the legal fight over the order in an increasingly compressed timeline, with initial ballots scheduled to be sent to North Carolina's overseas and military voters in just over a week on September 4th. The Trump administration late Monday filed a motion asking that a second injunction be removed and has posted new regulations from the Postal Service that would go into effect Tuesday if the legal pathway is fully cleared. Bernie Bennett in Washington.
0: South Carolina voters among those heading to the polls today in a special runoff election.
2: South Carolina voters are deciding who will replace the late Senator Lindsey Graham in the Senate. President Trump has endorsed and campaigned for Senator Darlene Graham, Lindsey Graham's sister.
3: She will be somebody you're going to be very proud. You vote for her, you're going to be very proud of that vote.
2: Darlene Graham has served

0: as an interim replacement for her brother. Her opponent is Congressman Ralph Norman.
1: And that is Mike Hempen reporting. President Trump and the Education Secretary Linda McMahon hosting students and parents at the White House on Monday, talking about education issues. But the president also touting the new ballroom project.
2: We're building outside. We're building a beautiful heliport, which has been asked for many, many years. A helicopter would land on wet grass, and it was bad and dangerous. And as you know, over there, we're building a military complex and a ballroom that will...
1: The president used a back-to-school event at the Rose Garden to highlight the administration's efforts as well. It's school choice, and a new academic year should feature more parents having more options in educating their children. More from townhall.com.
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6: Wall Street began the day with gains, and oil prices fell as the U.S. announced new sanctions against Iran, while trade talks between American and Canadian officials hit a dead end. Chip giant NVIDIA, one of the biggest beneficiaries of the AI boom, will deliver quarterly earnings tomorrow, potentially dictating the next big move for AI-related stocks. NVIDIA is currently trying to break a seven-session losing streak. Oil prices retreated close to 3% after Treasury Secretary Bessent announced fresh sanctions against Iran and warned that countries that continue to do business with Iran would face retaliation. Federal Reserve Chairman Kevin Warsh is set to deliver a speech on Friday at an annual economic symposium in Jackson Hole, Wyoming. It's been the backdrop for previous policy announcements. For the Wall Street Business Report, I'm Rich Thomason.
1: And you'll find more on these stories at townhall.com. Target plans to have one less Halloween costume on the shelves this fall.
7: Target has apologized and removed a children's Halloween costume from sale after social media users accused the retailer of selling an outfit that resembled racist blackface and minstrel era imagery. It was a circus clown that critics said evoked blackface and minstrel shows. A Target spokesperson said, "As a company, we know we got this wrong, and we are deeply sorry."
1: And that is correspondent Bill Alexander reporting. Russian President Vladimir Putin has decreed that the state can temporarily seize control of critical infrastructure facilities if private owners fail to protect them from Ukrainian drone attacks or rebuild them after those strikes. The move came Monday. It was the latest sign of the economic pressure and public frustration in Russia amid a four-year-long war that has yet to yield the desired results. More of these stories can be found at townhall.com. From Washington,
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9: Here's your AccuWeather forecast. This afternoon, expect sunny to partly cloudy skies with a brisk breeze and reaching a high of 98. Tonight will bring a consistent evening breeze under a moonlit sky with the temperature dropping to a low of 76. Tomorrow will be mostly sunny. Expect breezy conditions in the afternoon, almost reaching the record high of 101 set in 1990 with a high of 100. With your AccuWeather forecast, I'm meteorologist Joe Lundberg.
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0: Welcome back to the Ramsey Show in the Fairwinds Credit Union Studio. I'm Dave Ramsey, Rachel Cruz, Ramsey Personality. My daughter is my co-host today. Jason's in Pensacola. Hi, Jason. How are you?
1: I'm fine. How are you?
0: Better than I deserve. What's up?
1: Well, I have some serious questions based on some serious debt. Basically, I got sick about 5 years ago, and I've been in remission for quite a few years now. I was released to go back to work. But in that time, it was a month after we bought our house that I found out I was sick. So I was a firefighter for 30 years, and I was medically retired. Of course, I had to wait on the government to pay me for, you know, workman's comp, except me for being getting cancer on the job. And then once they paid me, of course, I used my credit cards to pay, keep my house afloat that we had just bought, and medical bills and other things. And so basically I have zero retirement. I'm 51 years old, married, all my kids are grown, and we own a house and about, not counting my truck payment, about $40,000 in credit cards.
0: Okay.
1: And I don't know what to do. I just know that I'm tired of living like this.
0: But you beat cancer.
1: Yes, sir.
0: You beat cancer, right?
1: Yes, sir.
0: Wow.
2: Well, that's the number one victory, Jason. You're still here. It's amazing.
0: That's a big deal.
2: It's amazing.
0: Yeah. Congratulations, yeah. Fighter.
2: It's a hard road.
0: Yeah. Way to go.
1: Yes.
0: So, what's the truck? What do you owe on the truck?
1: About $40,000.
0: And what's it worth?
1: I'm upside down, underwater, about $8,000 to $10,000.
0: So you looked it up, and you can sell it for 30.
1: Yes, sir. I've been offered 30 from
0: the dealer.
1: Kelly Blue Book. The dealer called me and offered me that much.
0: That means you probably can get 35 for it. Okay. Because that's a wholesale offer, which is not evil.
1: Yes,
0: it's just a low offer because they're trying to turn it and make money on it. And your credit card debt is how much?
1: About 40.
0: So you got 80
1: total. Between me and my wife.
0: Yeah, but you have 40 in addition to your, so 80 total.
1: Yes, sir.
0: Okay, gotcha. And you are retired medically from the fire department, and you are paid what a month from that?
1: I bring home about $900 after all my health insurance and everything comes out.
0: $900 a month.
1: And then $900 a month. And then I went, once I was released to go back to work, I went and got a full-time job. And I make that much I bring home every bi-weekly. And then
0: I'm sorry, how much do you bring home from that job?
1: About $900 bi-weekly.
0: Oh, I see.
1: So $1,800.
0: $1,800.
1: And then my wife brings home about $1,400 and something bi-weekly.
0: Mm-hmm.
1: And I've never done, I passed your name via the church.
0: Mm-hmm.
1: So I started listening to your podcasts about 2 weeks ago.
0: Mm-hmm.
1: And I know on the first, because I went and got a second, I went and got a third and fourth job. So I'm side hustling about $1,000 to $1,200 a month.
0: Good. Okay, so we got about $5,000 or $6,000 coming in total then.
1: Yes, sir. We went from making $99,000 a year,
0: mm-hmm.
1: and then I'm bringing home about $1,000 a month. Between me and my wife, we're bringing home about $1,000 a month with side hustle.
0: Yeah. Okay.
2: So about $6,800.
0: Yeah.
2: With the side hustle.
0: Yeah.
1: Yes, ma'am.
2: That's great, Jason. Great.
0: Yeah, you're not afraid of work. So it sounds like your health has recovered pretty well.
1: Yes, sir. I had I just had a section of each kidney cut out.
0: Okay,
1: and
0: but you're back and
1: back and working, and I'm not afraid to work.
0: Your new job is your new career. The 1800 is what?
1: I deliver nuclear medicine.
0: Okay, it's a delivery job. Okay,
1: right. Yes, sir. Yeah. Delivering nuclear medicine to hospitals. So
0: gotcha.
1: That's the way I figured I could still help.
0: Yeah, sure.
1: Once I was, they helped me, so now I'm helping them.
2: I just wonder, Jason, if you're able to sell this truck. Take out a small loan of maybe 14, go get a fourth.

0: $1,000 car, have the difference of the 10, put all that together, and then your credit card. And if you guys can throw $2,000 a month at this debt, you could be out in 2 years.
1: Okay.
0: Which is,
2: and then you'll be in a position to rebuild your retirement.
0: Yeah. Yeah.
2: Now the other piece that goes with this is, you made a lot more than this when you worked for the fire department, didn't you?
1: Yes, sir. I was a federal firefighter, so I worked on the base.
2: Oh wow. Okay.
1: I was a civil service.
2: Yeah, but you were making a lot more than $1,800 a month. Yeah. Okay. So.
1: Oh yeah, we were making about nine. I was making about 90 before, not even counting my wife, and then we dropped it. Now I make about. With my retirement, about 27.
2: Okay, so yes, I would sell the truck and get a $4,000 car and start working on the credit card debt and work 8 jobs. That's what you're doing. Every bit of that makes sense to me. I also would tell you that you're in Chapter 2. Chapter 1 was a $90,000 firefighter. Chapter 2 is not an $1,800 delivery driver. That's a temporary stop.
1: Yes, sir.
2: So we got to figure out what Chapter 2 is that's 90 or 120,000 a year, because you're only 51.
1: Yes, sir.
2: So you've got lots of time to do lots of things, and you know a lot about things in and around emergency care, first responder stuff.
0: Yeah.
2: There's a lot of options and things that you may be able to do there. And I would explore every bit of that and say, okay, what do I want to be when I grow up?
0: Mm-hmm.
2: I'm starting fresh. And what you did is you landed on your feet, got anything you could get so you could get back to work. And this enables you to get back to work and help people, which is good, but you're not making any money. And so I want you to go help people and make a lot of money. And, because it cleans up your life and it's the final step of your rebound is to get your income back up to where it was, not just your debt or your finances. Back where they were.
0: Yeah, because if you can
2: earn
0: Jason,
2: that kind of money, you can get out of this mess fast.
0: Yeah, absolutely. And then, you know, just think you got you working, you know, 10, let's say 10, 15 years. And if you invested $3,000 a month, just threw a ton at retirement every single month, it'd be about $640,000.
2: To retire.
0: Is what it comes out to be.
2: You can retire a millionaire.
0: Yeah. At 10%. So, I mean, even if there were some great months going on, and if you went a little bit, you know, more and worked a little more, I mean, all of it, like the numbers really can work in your favor.
2: Yeah. But you, part of this is you have to emotionally recover from thinking you were going to die and from recovering. You recover mentally. I mean, you have to recover mentally and emotionally and then start to see, you know, the possibilities again
0: and
2: in
0: what
2: your
0: it,
2: income.
0: And the frustration of cancer, like what it's taken from
2: you,
0: your health,
2: stole from
0: and
2: me.
0: Then your money, you know, your retirement, everything.
2: Stole
0: like,
2: everything.
0: It's
2: like
0: so defeating.
2: So maddening.
0: But the fact that you are here, Jason.
2: Amen.
0: And you and your wife on the same page.
2: Amen.
0: You really can make a great second chapter of your life. So
2: I'm going to send you a copy of Finding the Work You're Wired to Do by Ken Coleman. I hope it'll help you.

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1: 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It's a good question. Well, I mean, honestly, finding an individual who's selling is going to be your best bet. And we usually find, this is funny, but it's true, usually an elderly person, a lot of people's grandparents who have a car that's literally been sitting in the driveway. It's probably older, but the mileage is so low because they're not using it a ton.
0: Got a lot of life left in it.
1: Yes, yes. And if you go, I mean, honestly, if you look on Craigslist, Facebook Marketplace, you can do some research and find. And again, you're going to be in this car for maybe 9 months and then you move again. Like, it's not like you're going to be in it long term. There may be moving up slowly, slowly, slowly out of it, out of that price range. But we see it a lot that people have it. So you want to make sure you have an inspection, right? You go to a mechanic, make sure they look over it. And if there's anything obviously wrong with it that's going to cost you a lot, then don't do it. But
0: yeah, and part of that is research the type of car. An old Chevy Chevette is not good because they weren't good when they were new. So, I mean, an old Dodge Neon is not good because it wasn't good when it was new. So get a car that has some life to it. You know, the Toyota Camry, the Honda

0: like no one else, so later you can drive like no one else. Now, let's go ahead and parlay this into, he mentioned one thing here that I want to add to this. I travel a lot for work. Now, I don't know what that means in your case, Evan, but I will tell you this. There's a mistake that a lot of people make that are literally on the road every day. Now, if you travel a lot for work and it means you drive out of town and you're there all week and you drive back, that's different. But if you're putting 50,000 miles a year on a car, you're destroying whatever you drive. Because you put 50,000 miles on a car, you've destroyed its value. And so the value is going to not only go down normally, it's going to go off a cliff. You're going to lose value like crazy. And so you, when you're a road warrior, because you're in sales or you're in whatever, whatever you're driving is an expense. That's all it is. It's not a luxury. I drive 12 minutes to work. That's a luxury. I can drive whatever I want, and I'm not destroying it. Okay? But if you're driving 50,000 miles a year, you're turning, and you drive a $50,000 car, you're turning it into a $5,000 car, $10,000 car.
1: And I do wonder for your work, because a lot of, I mean, one of my good friends, I mean, she goes, we're in Nashville, but she goes to Chattanooga, Birmingham, Huntsville. I mean, she's doing day trips.
0: If you're doing that, the $4,000 or $5,000 car is probably not what you want.
1: No, but work furnishes for a lot of people.
0: Some people, or it gives them money.
1: Money, yeah. So I'm curious what that reimbursement looks like
0: if you've got reimbursement
1: for you, Evan.
0: There.
1: Yeah.
0: But reimbursement does not require you being in debt.
1: Yeah.
0: It just requires, in some cases, that you have a car of a certain age. So here's the thing. If you're putting that kind of miles on a car, I wouldn't drive more than a $20,000 car. But I wouldn't drive a $5,000 car either because it's not going to be reliable. So you need to drive the least vehicle that will, in quotes, get the job done. And let me tell you what that means. It means it's reasonably comfortable because you're in it all the time. So, again, we're not putting you in a smart car for 12 hours a day. You'd be in a chiropractor, okay? So it has to be reasonably comfortable, and it has to be reliable. So, again, I'm back in a Honda Accord. I'm back in a Toyota Camry. I'm
1: a RAV4. You know what I mean?
0: I'm back in a Chevy pickup, a Ford pickup, you know, any of that. Depending on your gas mileage and what you're doing and what you're hauling, what you're selling, all that kind of stuff. So, but you want something that's dependable and comfortable, but you don't drive an expensive car or truck when you're doing this because you're destroying the freaking thing value-wise. So quit going and, you know, and you know, that goes for my friends that are real estate agents. Quit buying $200,000 cars to show houses in. We all know you can't drive. You drive over the edge of a curb, run into a mailbox, hit something, because you're always paying attention to something else. Oh, look, there's a house for sale. And you're whipping around. And the real estate agents, I'm one of them, we're ADD, and you're just all over the place. So quit buying expensive cars. Buy a reasonably nice car to show houses in. But no one buys a car because you had a, buys a house because you had a $200,000 car versus you had a $50,000 car. Nobody does. That's just bullcrap. That's in your head, and you're justifying buying something you can't afford. Stop it. So all of that to say, Rachel's right. When you're doing the $4,000 to $5,000, there's plenty of good ones, but they're usually not cool. They're not cool cars.
1: Well, they're not. And
0: no,
1: it's not
0: one's
1: going
0: to stop at the stoplight and go woo woo.
1: Well, it might be 7 months, and you're going to have to trade out again, which is a pain. But if it's the thing that gets you out of debt the fastest, that's the inconvenience. That's worth it.
0: We did it. We drove a borrowed car that had 400,000 miles on it. And I drove it for 400,000 miles.
1: No.
0: It did. It was an old Cadillac. It had predominant color was Bondo. The vinyl roof was torn loose. We drove it for 3 months. I told people we drove it for 10 years in 1 3-month period. It felt like 10 years. But I didn't have a car payment, and I saved up $1,000 because I wanted to get rid of this. And I took it back to my friend and gave it back to him. He loaned it to me because he knew how broke I was. And then I got a $1,000 car, and that $1,000 car, believe it or not, got totaled. I left it in a parking lot, and some people beat it up, and I actually, for some stupid reason, put insurance on it, and I got $2,000 from the insurance company. So I put $1,200 with it, went and bought a $3,200 car, and then we sold that about a year later for $3,200. It didn't go down. It was already, you know, and then we bought a $10,000 car, and so on. And so that's how we did it, and you can do it too. But your friends are not impressed.
1: The brown car?
0: That's the 3200 one. Yeah. You remember it. The front wheel drive Oldsmobile. It was pretty ugly.
1: Well, and the vinyl roof.
0: Yeah.

0: was detached. So every time we would stop, it would just bubble up.
1: Yeah, yeah.
0: I do remember that.
1: Yeah. But I,
0: poke it. I'm not
1: spending money to impress you at a stoplight. I don't even know you. I'm just trying to feed my kids. You know, I'm just trying to eat. I'm just trying to get out of this mess and never come back. I drove like no one else, so now what I drive is anything I want. And I don't buy cars for what other people think. I buy cars now because I like them. And that's kind of a problem because I like a lot of them. But it's, you know, you can get there. If you live like no one else, later you can live and give like no one else. So road warriors, quit wasting your money. And those of you that are driving hoopties, they're not all bad. And Rachel's point is really valid. You're probably not doing this for even a year. That car only needs to last you a year.
0: Yeah, some people think the car buying, and I can get in this mindset where it's a...
1: It's permanent.
0: It's, yeah, it feels like I'm going to have to drive this so the wheels fall. Like, I have to drive this forever, never. And it's like, no. It's okay.
1: I can just get another one.
0: You're fine. Yes.
1: It's not a house.
0: It's not a house.
1: You could just
0: not
1: sell
0: it.
1: Not
0: a house. Yes.
1: You could be about a different one every week. I mean, other than the tax problem and the registration, it's, you know, but
0: right.
1: You could just...
0: It's not a long-term thing.
1: No.
0: Yeah,
1: so you don't feel so permanent. And so here's the thing. If you don't have a car payment for 12 months and your car payment was $1,000, that's $12,000. So then you can sell that $5,000 car. By the way, it'd be about like my 3200 one. It doesn't go down in value. So you can sell it for $5,000 and put your $12,000 with it and get a $17,000 car. And do that for 12 more months. And then you could get a $29,000 car if you just save your own car payment. 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

0: Alan is in Indianapolis. Hey, Alan, how are you?
1: I'm all right. How are you?
0: Better than I deserve. What's up?
1: So I'm looking for some help getting my fiance on board with sticking to a budget.
0: Okay. How long have you been engaged?
1: We've been engaged for about a year.
0: Okay. And when will you be getting married?
1: Well, we haven't set a solid date on it yet. We've got a one-year-old, so between taking care of him and I'd like to be a little bit better out of debt before we get married.
0: Why? You already had a baby.
1: Back. Yeah.
0: And what's the point? Might as well get married.
1: Yeah.
0: Okay. Anyway, side subject. All right. Now, the

0: How old are you guys, Alan?
1: I'm 26 and she's 25.
0: Okay, great. And what's the conversations been like about budgeting together? You're not married, so you technically should still be on separate budgets with separate incomes and everything until you're legally married, just to protect. She needs that protection for her and you need that protection for you. But
1: Well, she won't be entirely honest about how much that she has. I know it's excess of $15,000.
0: Why won't she be honest?
1: You know, I don't think she wants to tell me how much, and I know she hasn't been paying a lot of it. She moved away from her hometown to move down with me, and I've been the primary source of income for both of us since that happened.
0: You think she has $15,000 in debt or savings?
1: Debt.
0: Debt, okay. And why would she not want to be honest with you?
1: I think she's embarrassed about it.
0: Because of the way you've presented it?
1: I mean, that could be some of it. I think she doesn't like where she's at, and she doesn't want to open up to me about it entirely because it's a vulnerable thing for her, and that's something that she kind of struggles with, being vulnerable, especially about stuff like that.
0: Okay, so I think that's probably more of the root issue, is that you guys are living together, you have a baby together, you're engaged to be married, and from a relational IQ stance, you guys don't have the relational equity to hold each other's situations. And does that feel like a red flag to you, that you guys can't be fully honest about what's going on?
1: Yeah, it definitely does.
0: Yeah. So I would work on having that conversation, and the way you present it, Alan, is really, really important. Because if she feels like crap when it comes to money, if she feels dumb, if she regrets all of this, and you're like, well, you need to be doing this and this and this, and you got to, you know, sometimes people can come hard on someone that's already down. And so I would say to love her really well in that, and to have a lot of humility, a lot of grace. And your desire is to know her and to know her situation, and not to shame her, but for you guys to start working together to have a plan for your future, because your future, I'm hoping, is together, right? And to be a married couple. And so to make some progress forward.
2: What do you
0: some
2: make?
0: Steps.
1: So last year I made about $96,000.
2: Okay. What do you do?
1: I'm a law enforcement officer.
2: Okay, good. Okay. Well, the way I answer questions and the way we always have on the Ramsey Show is, what would I do if I woke up in your shoes? Knowing what I know about the data that's out there and what it takes to win in a marriage, and the data that's on that, and the data that's what it takes to win to build wealth. And by the way, they're pretty similar, which is interesting. So, the single people that are 30, that are living together, have a net worth that's somewhere around 14 times smaller than the married people that are 30 that are living together. And so the data tells us that marriage tends towards a much better financial situation versus being shacked up. Okay. That's what the data tells us. So now that I know that, I'm getting married this weekend.
0: Not for the money, but
2: I have a child.
0: But you have a quality, yes.
2: I'm taking this lady. I'm already taking care
0: of her.
2: You're
0: basically married, Alan.
2: You might as well be. And so go ahead and get that done. And there's no, like, I have to get out of debt first. I didn't have to wait to have a baby. So no, I mean, that's a lot bigger deal than getting out of debt. So that's what I would do. I'd get married this weekend. And then, to Rachel's point, I would begin to say, okay, we are going to work on all of our prosperity and all of our bright future together, and we together are going to make decisions that cause that to happen. And so, and I'm going to help, and you're going to help, and we're both going to have a vote, and we need to sit down and say, okay, what's blocking that? And so whatever debt you got, hon, we're going to clean it up right quick. That's our first thing. And then we're going to start saving money for retirement. Saving money for an emergency fund. Then we're going to save money for a down payment. Then we're going to save money for retirement. Then we're going to save money for junior's college fund.

0: and then we're going to pay off the house, and we're going to become millionaires in the next 12 years. And we are going to sit down together, and we're going to look at that, and we're both going to tell each other everything about everything, and I'm going to help, and you're going to help. And that's what Rachel's talking about, building relational equity, and there's no shaming in that. It's like, you did what? You know, unless after we agree to doing something, you go back and do something else.
1: Yeah, but the power dynamic in the situation, I mean, is she home with the baby, Alan? Because you said she's not bringing it, she's not bringing home an income, right?
2: She is. She works part-time. So, okay. Because she feels like she needs time out of the house, and I'm not going to be one to argue with that.
1: Okay. So. Yeah. No, it's great. It's great.
0: Yeah. So that's what I would do. I want us to be aligned on saving money. I want us to be aligned on getting out of debt. I want us to be aligned on what we're spending, and both of us talking about it, and both of us having a vote in this as a husband and wife team. And let's go see the pastor of the Justice of the Peace this weekend, and then let's go build our life together.
1: Yes.
0: And because you're trying to run around with one foot on the boat and one on the dock, and the boat keeps rocking, and you're going to end up in the lake.
1: Mm-hmm.
0: You know, and so you need to get all in to the boat or back off on the dock, one of the two.
1: And remember, Alan, money is it's not the end goal, right? Of marriage for you guys.
0: It's the working together thing.
1: It's what it produces, what the money represents. When you guys are on the same page, you both have a voice, you're both being heard, both of your opinions matter. Like, all of that is a practice to every other part when you're talking about parenting and you're talking about in-law, right? Like, you're all the same person. And so when you can kind of work on one area of your life like that to get on the same page together, it's huge. And to know her and to serve her well, I mean, honestly, Alan, I mean, I would be like, you're a police officer. You know what to do. Step up, you know? Yeah. Step up and take care of her.
0: Yeah, you see the families every day that things aren't going well with.
1: Yeah.
0: And so, you can just, you know, all you got to do is look at that and go, that's my anti-mentor. I'm going to go the other direction of those things. And none of the things Rachel and I have been talking about is what you're seeing.
1: Yeah, the life you can create, Alan, as a husband, as a father, like, all of that is incredible. Like, men that step up
0: to serve and protect
1: and take care of. Yes, it is literally part of your DNA in your job. And when men do that, and their wife, again, I'm so big on this, but they have an equal say, they have the ability to have an opinion, and they are hurt. Like, all of that together is beautiful. It is. I mean, almost every man I know.
0: And we also
1: see it works. And it works.
0: It's very practical.
1: Yes.
0: You know,
1: yes.
0: It absolutely works. What ends up happening is you have a high quality marriage and you've got lots
1: secure.
0: Of communication.
1: She feels secure.
0: Yeah.
1: You feel like you are doing your part.
0: Yep.
1: And stepping up. Like, all of that is in this conversation. And so I think there's a quality of marriage element there that's so big that you get to step into, Alan. And not to shame her, but you get to walk beside and help. And it's a beautiful thing. And thank God for that, for two parents like that with this baby, you know?
0: Good for this kid.
1: Yep, absolutely.
0: Get married this weekend.

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0: Devin is with us in Denver. Hi, Devin. How are you?
1: Good. How are you today?
0: Better than I deserve. What's up?
1: I was a minority owner in an electrical business, and I had to sell it. Well, I sold out, and I'm going to get my payout, and I'm trying to decide if I invest in a mutual fund or pay off my mortgage, which it's at 2.875%.
0: Okay.
1: On a 30-year mortgage with 25 years left.
0: What's the balance on your mortgage?
1: $422,000.
0: Wow. Nice payout. What's your payout?
1: Well,
0: what's your payout going to be?
1: $335,000.
0: Oh. So you don't have enough to pay off the mortgage?
1: No. No.
0: You don't have the other $100,000.
1: And I do have, I have about $90,000 in savings right now.
0: Oh.
1: But I was going to use that to start my business back up and keep that aside for our 3 to 6 months emergency fund.
0: Okay. All right. Well, the let's go back to the original premise, and then let's figure out what to do with your particular situation. The original premise is I don't want to pay off my 2.875%, and rather I'd rather invest it instead. I would not go with that theory. That theory doesn't hold up when we study the actual data of people who become millionaires. When we studied 10,000 millionaires, the number of them that said I borrowed on my home so that I could invest and that made me a millionaire was precisely zero. We didn't find a single millionaire that did that. And that's the essence of what you're doing. You're saying, when you don't pay off your house, it's the same as borrowing on it, right? And so, no, I'm always going to lead you to getting out of debt completely as fast as we can, but you've got some competing goals and you don't have enough money to do this whole thing here. So there's something to think about. So how long have you been away from that business?
1: I'm still employed. I have to work here till the end of the year.
0: Oh, okay. All right. And what do you make?
1: Right now I make $150,000.
0: Good.
1: $150,000. Okay.
0: And are you going to go in, I assume you've got a non-compete, so you're going into a different business?
1: The non-compete is not all of the existing customers, it's some of them. But I had my own business for 7 years, and I partnered with a person.
0: But you can go into the same industry again, but just not take the customers.
1: Yes, I can. Yes.
0: Okay. Wow, that's unusual. Good, good, okay. And so you're going to go open up a new shop?
1: Yeah.
0: Okay.
1: I had my own shop. My shop is still alive. I never turned it off. It just, for the past 3.5 years, it hasn't done any real business.
0: Okay. So why does it take so much money to turn it back on?
1: I guess I was, you know, saving out of the leftover money.
0: I know. But I'm saying, you said you needed 90 grand to turn it back on. Why does it take 90 grand to turn it back on?
1: It doesn't.
0: Okay,
1: 50,000 of it is our 6 months of emergency fund.
0: What is?
1: 6 months.
0: 60,000?
1: 50,000.
0: 50,000. So you have a $4,000 a month burn rate on your house. Okay.
1: Yes, sir.
0: All right. Okay, so 50,000 is that. So we got 40,000 there to start the business and or put towards.

0: towards the house, and we're getting 300 something thousand towards 400 something thousand on the mortgage. So what I would do in your shoes is I would just take the buyout and the 40,000 and separate the, not set the 50 aside as your emergency fund. We're not touching that for anything. Okay. Do you have any debt other than the house?
1: My wife's car has 9,000 and change.
0: Okay. Pay that
1: off. And we're on track to, okay.
0: Pay that off today.
1: Okay.
0: Just write a check and pay it off. Okay. So now we got 30,000 to start the business and 50,000 in emergency fund, but you don't have any payments but a house payment. Am I right?
1: Correct.
0: Okay. Now, then what I'm going to do is I'm going to take your 30,000 and park it with your buyout money in just a high yield savings account for 6 months and let it just sit there while you get your business started. When you get your business started and you're back to making 100,000 a year again, which will be pretty quick, I suspect, because you're going to start working on it between now and the end of the year to kind of get it restarted. It's not going to be a cold start in January. Then when you get back to making 100K again, then I'm going to take that money and throw it at the mortgage and be done and be mostly done with the mortgage. And then your mortgage will be paid off in about 3 years or 2 years if you do that.
1: Okay.
0: And when you don't have a house payment, it changes the way you do business. Your business will prosper. When you don't have a house payment, it changes everything, and people do not grasp it until they don't have a house payment. And then you take that huge cash flow that you've got without a house payment, and you go become a multimillionaire. And the, and really what this buyout has done is it sets you free from all this debt. And it took me a minute to kind of wander around through our system to get you to where I would go. That's what I would do. I would not keep the mortgage like it's a pet just because it only eats a little.
2: Mm-hmm. Just requires a little bit.
0: Yeah.
2: It's still there.
0: Two and seven-eighths.
2: Yeah.
0: Little bowl of dog food.
2: It's exciting, Devin, though. Make some big headway.
0: You did great,
2: with some
0: man.
2: Of this. Yeah.
0: It's a great deal.
2: Well done.
0: Very good. Stacy's in Boise, Idaho. Hi, Stacy. How are you?
3: Hey, thanks for taking my call.
0: Sure. What's up?
3: So we have maybe an unusual problem. My husband and I have been on the same page for 27 of our 30-plus years of saving, scrimping, not spending money. And we are now at a, I think, a very good, safe place. And I am comfortable starting to spend some of that money.
0: Good.
3: And
0: what's the safe place? What's your net worth?
3: Almost $12 million.
0: Well, yes, you should be able to enjoy some of your money now, for sure.
3: That's how I feel. And my husband is, you would think we're 1 month away from losing our house when I talk to him about things. Yeah. And it's
0: very hard for someone who has held so tightly to savings, particularly his nature as he's a saver, to loosen up and enjoy life. But that's why God sent him you.
3: It's just so I feel like, you know, even on little things, I was telling your screener, just we both work from home. We have one car
0: when
3: our kids went to college.
0: You need a car.
3: I mean, that's weird, isn't it?
0: Yes, like, that's weird. Like, mm-hmm. You have $11 million, $12 million dollars. You need to go buy a car. Yeah, for
2: it's
0: sure.
2: It's like the parable of bigger barns. That's a classic to me. You're just building and building and
0: bigger
2: building
0: barns.
2: And building and building. For what?
0: For what? Just for another barn.
2: Yes.
0: No, that's not
3: but
0: why you do.
3: How do I break through? Because
0: I don't know.
2: You're not going to be able to change him. It's going to have to be his work. That's deeply ingrained. If you got $12 million sitting there and you don't want to buy a car
0: for your wife.
2: He's got some issues, Stacey.
0: Yeah.
2: God love him, but
3: right.
2: Yeah.
3: And that's what I
2: How did he grow up with money? What's his story?
0: Poor.
3: Yeah, he grew up poor, but I'll tell you, I grew up more poor. I mean, I was the driving force here in our household of coupon clipping.
0: This is not a financial thing. It's not even a relational thing. It's a spiritual thing.
2: It is for him, yeah.
0: Godliness with contentment is great gain. And if you gain only from your money the fear of losing it, you didn't gain anything. And that's the parable of the bigger barns that Rachel's talking about in the Bible. And so enjoy some of it, be generous with some of it, and continue to save with some of it. And you should always be doing

0: all three. I will tell you this, sometimes the way to get someone to loosen up on spending is first get them to loosen up on generosity, helping others with some of this money.
1: Hand up. Yep.
0: We need to allocate $100,000 a year to give away. That's going to blow your mind because you've never given that kind of money away. All you've done is save.
1: Yeah, to force yourself, Stacey, to give away $8,000 a month.
0: Yeah.
1: You have to. And it can be in tips. It can be to an but to do that.
0: An orphanage, shelter.
1: You'll hear of something going on and you'll write that check to help. I mean, there is some amazing things that happen in the world. And when you start to participate in that.
0: Yeah, your money's making $1 million a year.
1: It opens that hands, and that freedom is what that does. It gives you freedom from money.
0: And then it allows you to, gives you an excuse to enjoy some of it.
2: If you want to win with money in 2026, you can't keep living normal. Normal's broke. You need a plan. Get a personalized plan and start living like no one else by downloading our Every Dollar app today.
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5: Well, heading into our Tuesday afternoon, we're still dealing with dew points upwards in the mid-70s to upper 70s, and that's not changing as we're going through the seven-day forecast. We'll talk a little bit more about what this means for our rain chances and get you a look at that future cast coming up in a few more minutes.
6: A single lease worth more than what many countries make in a year. I'm your neighborhood news reporter, Jordan Benavidez, in Cal Allen after a special presentation was given on Hut 8's massive data center plan for the Coastal Bend. I'll have more on the story coming up.
7: Good afternoon, and thanks for joining us on Chris 6 News at Noon. I'm Jada Strayer.
5: Well, howdy and happy Tuesday, Coastal Bend. Getting a look at our Coastal Bend Weather Watchers group on Facebook. Saw this great shot. Thank you to Edward Bill for sending this one in along Ocean Drive there. Just a gorgeous view of the sunrise with those nice colors coming up in the sky. A few cirrus clouds up there, the nice wispy ones you're seeing. Either way, if you see any good sunrises like this, sunsets, or maybe even just good cloud formations, hopefully you also take a quick photo or video, submit that to our Coastal Bend Weather Watchers group. Although if you're not already a member, you're definitely going to see some more wonderful shots just like this one. Thanks again to Edward Bill for sending this one in. And also, it is the anniversary of Hurricane Harvey, that nine-year anniversary of it making landfall here on the Texas coast, just next to Rockport on San Jose Island out there, before just dumping torrential amounts of rainfall into portions of southeast Texas and into east Texas towards the Houston area. Not seeing too much rain now, though, as we're heading through this week ahead. In terms of our Tuesday afternoon, warming up very quickly out there, chasing 98, if not 99 for that daytime high. And keep in mind, our record for today stands at 99 degrees, so we'll see exactly how warm we end up getting.
8: I'm your Padre Island neighborhood news reporter, Jacob Daniels, and starting Tuesday, Highway 361 speed limit drops from 60 to 50. But is it enough? I spoke with DPS and the drivers who know this road best to see what still needs to change.
9: This change comes after three deaths on Highway 361 in 1 week, pushing state lawmakers to demand action from TxDOT. However, the agency wants drivers to weigh in on what other changes could happen sooner, and that

0: Deadline is September 2nd. Meanwhile, DPS is already making sure drivers are being safe and they're ready to enforce that new speed limit.
1: Just know that DPS will be out here, will be visible. We'll be taking enforcement action on those violations we see that we know lead to crashes.
0: But Mallory says troopers can't fix this alone.
1: We can't do this alone. Visibility and enforcement are going to be a big part of safety, but it's going to take every single driver, every time they get behind the wheel driving down this roadway, to make sure they're being safe.
0: That's a call drivers like David Revel say they're ready to answer, but with their own ideas. He drives 361 twice a day for work, and he's not convinced the speed limit drop is the answer.
2: I think it's a temporary fix. I don't think it's necessarily the right decision. I think it's not going to prevent people from still speeding to try and get past people. I think they're just going to be more frustrated with it being slower, and they're still going to try and pass.
0: Instead, he'd tell techs that something simpler could help right now.
2: I think there needs to be a barrier. There needs to be a median in the middle to prevent people from passing, whether that's just cones, whether that's the kind of over here, they have the temporary little sticks like for the turn lanes. And I think that that would be a good thing.
0: Julie Bentley drives the road 5 days a week for her commute, and she landed on the exact same solution.
3: I think a barrier down the middle somehow, possibly lights at the access roads.
0: She's also not sold on the speed limit alone, but she is glad to see more enforcement.
3: I've seen them pull people over both ways on my way home, so I mean, I'm, for the safety of it, I'm glad they're there.
0: Here's the reality. TxDOT's full solution, widening from 2 lanes to 4 with a raised median, isn't set to break ground until 2030. But TxDOT is taking public input now on what could change sooner. And if you have ideas like David and Julie's, you can email them at sh361_safety@txdot.gov.
4: Until that widening project breaks ground in 2030, DPS says it's going to take everyone, troopers and drivers, to maintain a safe road. Reporting on Padre Island, I'm Jacob Daniels, Chris 6 News.
5: $19.6 billion. That's the price tag for two leases signed by a company with plans to bring one of the largest data centers in the state right here to Cal Allen. I'm your neighborhood news reporter, Jordan Benavidez, and I'm outside of what will eventually be Beacon Point after new information was presented at Cal Allen ISD's board meeting today.
6: Item number 2, comments.
5: Members of the community showed up to the Cal Allen ISD board meeting Monday afternoon after it was announced that HUD 8 would be making a presentation. The data center would be the newest neighbor in town with a nearly $20 billion lease. The meeting featured an opportunity for public comment prior to the presentation, where some residents chose to voice their thoughts.
7: I don't care if it's by my house, but by a grade school. Unless y'all plan on building another school to replace this one.
8: There's been a lot of noise pollution, which is causing migraines and headaches within residents around within at least 3 miles. So.
5: The presentation provided information regarding how HUD 8 plans to limit the disruption to the surrounding area, easing concerns about its impact through noise pollution, electricity consumption, and of course, water usage. Spokespeople for the data center say the company has been conducting studies on how to lower noise pollution through building design, prepaid for its electricity costs, and is sourcing its own water. After the board meeting, I spoke with Superintendent Scott Halfley, who encourages the community to continue learning more about the project.
9: We're learning right alongside everyone. I think what we want to do as a school district is just make sure that people know that the information is there, that if you go to the HUD 8 or the Beacon Point website, you can see the information that was presented tonight.
5: Though no new information was provided, Chris 6 will continue to keep you updated. Reporting from Cal Allen, I'm Jordan Benavidez, Chris 6 News.
10: Hey everyone, I'm Drew Bishop at Gloria Hicks Elementary, where this school is starting off the new year with some new swag, thanks to Subaru.
11: Gloria Hicks joked that rising costs for school supplies are rivaling gasoline prices. That's partly why Subaru donated over $20,000 and supply kits for all 41 teachers at Hicks Elementary. It comes at a key time as CCISD consolidations have put more teachers and students at the school.
12: And of course, with the additional students, it includes additional supplies. So we're just greatly honored and happy to be able to do this.
11: Along with supply kits, Subaru gave each teacher at Hicks Elementary a $500 $50 gift card for them to get teaching supplies for their classrooms. And it makes a big difference for teachers like Emily Velasquez, who teaches special education.

0: it's very expensive. And now with the money that we're getting for our classroom to support our students, so I'm going to be buying sensory materials for my children with disabilities.
1: And the supplies go a long way, too.
0: We use all of the supplies when it comes to markers, pencils. We use those just to rotate them and write on the paper, and it's very helpful because some of our kids are not always able to bring those supplies to school.
1: At the end of the day, it was all smiles for Ms. Hicks, Subaru, and the entire staff.
2: A man in his early 20s is dead after a shooting early this morning on the west side near Old Robstown Road. Police say officers found the man with a gunshot wound just after 1:20 and began giving first aid until medics arrived.
3: Due to the nature of the call, our detectives with our criminal investigations division, robbery homicide, they were called to the scene. Officers had already detained multiple people at the residence, and they will be transported back to main station so those detectives can conduct formal interviews.
2: Police say a disturbance between people who knew each other led to the shooting. The man was taken to a local hospital where he later died. The investigation is ongoing. Police are searching for four suspects who caused thousands of dollars in damage at Bob Hall Pier Sunday night. Nueces County Coastal Parks Director Scott Cross says contractors discovered the vandalism around 11 a.m. yesterday, finding equipment, tools, and even project blueprints thrown into the Gulf of Mexico. Cross says surveillance video from the pier's concession stand captured four people tossing items over the side, including a generator, shop fans, tables, and chairs. One contractor tells us he lost about $5,000 worth of tools alone. Both Corpus Christi Police and the Nueces County Sheriff's Department are investigating. Cross says once the suspects are identified, they'll be banned from the pier for life. The total value of damages is still being calculated. If you live near the Yorktown Project, listen up. There will be a new detour starting Wednesday. Fred's Folly will be closed for neighbors that live in the area. This starts on Wednesday morning. Drivers will need to find another street to exit out of the neighborhood onto Yorktown or Rodfield Road. The Yorktown Project is a part of the $25.5 million road construction project that will increase the two-lane road into a four-lane road. It is expected to be completed in fall of 2027.
4: The prosecution nearing the end of its case against Lindsey Clancy, calling multiple rebuttal witnesses to push against the defense's strategy, saying that Lindsey Clancy was in the throes of a psychotic episode when she killed her three children. Dr. Avram Mack disputing Clancy's bipolar diagnosis and instead saying she was experiencing a major depressive episode at the time. He said he found no evidence she was psychotic or manic at the time of the murders. Mack engaging in multiple heated back and forths with Clancy's attorney, Kevin Reddington, who pressed him on postpartum psychosis and whether Mack considers it a legitimate medical condition. Reddington also highlighted evidence that Clancy went roughly 48 hours without sleeping in December 2022, something Mack acknowledged can be associated with mania. But Mack maintained that the evidence did not establish that Clancy was experiencing a manic episode or bipolar disorder at the time of the killings. The defense also attacked the timing of Mack's evaluation. He examined Clancy in April of this year, more than 3 years after she killed her children, while defense expert Dr. Philip Resnick evaluated her much closer to the killings. Mack stood by his conclusions. Forensic psychologist Dr. Keith Heilbrunn also took the stand for the state. He also says he didn't see evidence of manic episodes before the date of the murders and would diagnose her with bipolar 2 disorder. Closing arguments are set for Tuesday, and then the jury will get the case and decide whether Lindsey Clancy is criminally responsible for killing her three children. Alex Miller, Scripps News Group, New York.
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1: Well, howdy and happy Tuesday, Coastal Bend. Getting a look at the big weather picture as we're heading out there. Still a little bit of activity off into the Texarkana region with that stalled frontal boundary, but closer to home here in towards Corpus Christi, fairly quiet into portions of south and southeast Texas. On our future cast, just going to be high and dry heading into our Tuesday afternoon with those triple digits for western neighborhoods. Waking up to the 70s and 80s tomorrow morning before we do it all again into tomorrow afternoon. Right back into those triple digits in areas towards Beeville, Live Oak County, Duval County, even off to the south in Jim Hogg in Brooks County. Most of us still feeling the summertime heat as we're going through the next couple of days. And as we're waking up in the mornings, definitely that air you can wear feeling. The muggy meter still in towards the very humid and oppressive category. Dew points upwards of 75, if not 80 degrees at times. So definitely plenty of humidity to work with. But with that high pressure overhead, not a lot of rain to be reflected on those chances. On the upper level pattern, you can see that big red area of high pressure over the American Southwest. Also centered here over the Lone Star State. By the time we're finally heading in towards Friday, that's where we see it shift just ever so slightly off towards the west and weaken just a little bit. That could allow just a little bit of that upper level energy to sneak in from the northeast, and that could mean a couple more showers for us. It's not going to be that widespread drought busting rainfall, unfortunately. Rain chances are still towards the bottom of the board, but you can see by the time we're heading in towards Friday, maybe just the ever so slightly increase in rain chances thanks to that slight weakness in the high pressure overhead. Here it is on the 7-day forecast. I'd say just prepare for plenty of summertime heat and sunshine for the most part. And 99 degrees is my forecast for today, with that's going to be record challenging. Keep in mind our current record stands at 99, most recently set back in 2012. Through the next few days, we're holding on to plenty of heat though. Mid to upper 90s for the daytime highs, triple digits for our inland neighborhoods is what we're expecting. Overnight lows still holding on to those mid and upper 70s as we're heading out there. Like we talked about, maybe one or two isolated showers trying to sneak in by Friday, but either way, for the majority of this forecast, definitely feeling the heat with plenty of sunshine.
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10: Hey everyone, I'm Laura Zaliska at Whataburger Field. The Hooks have had a great second half of the baseball season. Last week, they split their homestand with the Midland Rockhounds. Now they prep for a road trip to Amarillo, the current leaders of the Texas League South. Here are the second half standings so far. Corpus Christi is sitting second with a record above 500. Before they left, our Chris Six Hooks kid reporter sat down with a pitcher.
11: Hi, I'm Annabelle. I'm this week's kid reporter, and I'm with...
12: Cole Hursler.
11: Has it always been your dream to be a professional baseball player?
12: Probably from the time I turned 8 or so, started playing t-ball, yes.
11: What college did you graduate from?
12: I went to Liberty University in Lynchburg, Virginia.
11: What are your go-to snacks?
12: Snacks. Any Nature Valley bar is pretty good. Somewhat healthy. Not that healthy, but it's all right.
11: Who is your favorite music artist?
12: Right now, probably Randy Rogers Band. Really like them.
11: When is your birthday?
12: June 21st.
11: At what age did you start playing baseball?
12: Around 8, 7 or 8. Started playing t-ball then.
11: How long have you been playing for the Hooks?
12: I think 3-ish months now. This is my first year with the Hooks. So, not too long ago I started here.
11: Who do you admire or look up to most in your life?
12: Ooh, that's a tough one. Probably my parents, both my mom and dad in different ways. My dad's taught me a lot about baseball and life in general. My mom, same, not as much about baseball, but about life a lot. So I respect and look up to those two.
10: The Hooks are on the road to Amarillo this week, starting on Tuesday with a 6:35 p.m. first pitch. Reporting from Whataburger Field, I'm Laura Zaliska, Chris Six Sports.
13: Police officers in the UK made a huge drug bust during a security sweep at one of England's largest music festivals. Cheshire police found a lot of drugs buried in the ground at the Creamfields UK festival. Specialist officers nabbed approximately 204 canisters of nitrous oxide, as well as large bags with MDMA and ketamine tablets inside. No suspects have been named. Up to 80,000 people are expected at the annual event, which takes place this weekend. Creamfields UK bills

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11: Keys.
1: Did you know that the number one cause of fires and injuries at home come from cooking? So let me share a few hints and tips that will hopefully keep you safe. First of all, don't walk away from anything cooking that can catch fire. If you're frying, broiling, or pan grilling, always keep an eye on what you're cooking. Also, if you're simmering, baking, or roasting, make sure you check on it every so often. And so you don't forget about it, set a timer. If there's a small flare-up, turn off the heat and cover it until it burns itself out. If you can't cover it, sprinkle on some baking soda. If that doesn't work, use a fire extinguisher or get out of the house. Never throw water on a grease fire. And if you have an oven fire, turn off the heat and keep the oven door closed. If the fire is bigger than you can handle, get out of the house and call 911. Another biggie, keep anything flammable, pot holders, wooden utensils, towels, or curtains away from the stove. All this fire safety talk reminds me of a recipe that we got years ago from a local firehouse. It's simply a chuck roast that's seared and then slow cooked with lots of onions and one of the best homemade barbecue sauces I've ever tasted. I do hope you'll go online and get the recipe for our firehouse pot roast so you can enjoy a hearty meal that is fireman approved. I'm Howard in the Mr. Food Test Kitchen, where today we found a safer way for you to say, ooh, it's so good.
0: Well, for our KZTV viewers, thank you so much for joining us today. But if you're watching us on Chris 6 or listening on 1440 Keys, make sure you stay tuned for another half hour of news and weather after this.

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4: What makes someone want to choose the worst assignments possible, Jesse?
3: Because it feels so good when you stop, sir.
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8: A single lease worth more than what many countries make in a year. I'm your neighborhood news reporter Jordan Benavides in Cal Allen after a special presentation was given on Hut 8's massive data center plan for the Coastal Bend. I'll have more on the story coming up.
9: I'm Jacob Daniels, and public input for Highway 361 is now open. Coming up, people who drive the stretch of road every single day and what they want to see.
10: Passion or paycheck? I'm Maura Barrett with the most popular college majors this year and why some college students are rethinking what majors are worth the cost.
0: Good afternoon, and thanks for joining us on Chris Six News at Noon. I'm Jada Strayer.
11: Well, howdy and happy Tuesday, Coastal Bend. Getting a look at our forecast as we're heading out there. It's already pretty toasty into the 90s this afternoon. 93 degrees as we're heading through the noon hour, up towards 98 to 9 degrees as we're heading in towards that 3 to 4 p.m. time frame. Keep in mind, our record stands at 99 degrees, so we're going to be record challenging, if not record breaking, potentially heading into our Tuesday afternoon. Also, a little bit of a breeze to mention. Winds out of the south-southeast, 15 to 20 miles an hour. Peak gusts closer to that 25 mile an hour mark. And through the rest of the area, for our daytime highs, expecting more of those triple digits for our inland neighborhoods towards Orange Grove, Benavidez, even out there towards Falfurrias. Here in Corpus Christi, thinking 99 degrees and that 90 degree mark out towards the coast in Port Aransas and Rockport. Of course, you can add about 5 to 10 degrees to that whenever you're accounting for the humidity in our atmosphere. That feels like temperature, what our body actually experiences out and about. For our wind forecast, like we talked about, up towards 25 miles an hour, but through the next few days, we're still holding on to plenty of that heat. Daytime highs still going to be up towards 98 degrees as we're heading out there tomorrow. 97 to finish out the week, but not too much relief. We're feeling plenty of that summer heat.
9: I'm your Padre Island neighborhood news reporter, Jacob Daniels, and starting Tuesday, Highway 361 speed limit drops from 60 to 50. But isn't it?

0: enough. I spoke with DPS and the drivers who know this road best to see what still needs to change.
1: This change comes after 3 deaths on Highway 361 in 1 week, pushing state lawmakers to demand action from TxDOT. However, the agency wants drivers to weigh in on what other changes could happen sooner, and that deadline is September 2nd. Meanwhile, DPS is already making sure drivers are being safe, and they're ready to enforce that new speed limit.
2: Just know that DPS will be out here, will be visible. We'll be taking enforcement action on those violations we see that we know lead to crashes.
1: But Mallory says troopers can't fix this alone.
2: We can't do this alone. Visibility and enforcement are going to be a big part of safety, but it's going to take every single driver, every time they get behind the wheel driving down this roadway, to make sure they're being safe.
1: That's a call drivers like David Revel say they're ready to answer, but with their own ideas. He drives 361 twice a day for work, and he's not convinced the speed limit drop is the answer.
3: I think it's a temporary fix. I don't think it's necessarily the right decision. I think it's not going to prevent people from still speeding to try and get past people. I think they're just going to be more frustrated with it being slower, and they're still going to try and pass.
1: Instead, he'd tell Tex that something simpler could help right now.
3: I think there needs to be a barrier. There needs to be a median in the middle to prevent people from passing, whether that's just cones, whether that's the kind of over here, they have the temporary little sticks like for the turn lanes. And I think that that would be a good thing.
1: Julie Bentley drives the road 5 days a week for her commute, and she landed on the exact same solution.
4: I think a barrier down the middle somehow, possibly lights at the access roads.
1: She's also not sold on the speed limit alone, but she is glad to see more enforcement.
4: I've seen them pull people over both ways on my way home, so I mean, I'm, for the safety of it, I'm glad they're there.
1: Here's the reality. TxDOT's full solution, widening from 2 lanes to 4 with a raised median, isn't set to break ground until 2030. But TxDOT is taking public input now on what could change sooner. And if you have ideas like David and Julie's, you can email them at sh361_safety@txdot.gov.
0: Until that widening project breaks ground in 2030, DPS says it's going to take everyone, troopers and drivers, to maintain a safe road. Reporting on Padre Island, I'm Jacob Daniels, Chris 6 News.
5: A man in his early 20s is dead after a shooting early this morning on the west side near Old Robstown Road. Police say officers found the man with a gunshot wound just after 1:20 and began giving first aid until medics arrived.
6: Due to the nature of the call, our detectives with our criminal investigations division, robbery homicide, they were called to the scene. Officers had already detained multiple people at the residence, and they will be transported back to main station so those detectives can conduct formal interviews.
5: Police say a disturbance between people who knew each other led to the shooting. The man was taken to a local hospital where he later died. The investigation is ongoing.
7: $19.6 billion. That's the price tag for 2 leases signed by a company with plans to bring one of the largest data centers in the state right here to Cal Island. I'm your neighborhood news reporter, Jordan Benavidez, and I'm outside of what will eventually be Beacon Point after new information was presented at Cal Island ISD's board meeting today.
8: Item number 2.
9: Members of the community showed up to the Cal Island ISD board meeting Monday afternoon after it was announced that HUD 8 would be making a presentation. The data center would be the newest neighbor in town with a nearly $20 billion lease. The meeting featured an opportunity for public comment prior to the presentation, where some residents chose to voice their thoughts.
10: I don't care if it's by my house, but by a grade school, unless y'all plan on building another school to replace this one.
11: There's been a lot of noise pollution, which is causing migraines and headaches within residents around within at least 3 miles. So.
9: The presentation provided information regarding how HUD 8 plans to limit the disruption to the surrounding area, easing concerns about its impact through noise pollution, electricity consumption, and of course, water usage. Spokespeople for the data center say the company has been conducting studies on how to lower noise pollution through building design, prepaid for its electricity costs, and is sourcing its own water. After the board meeting, I spoke with Superintendent Scott Halfley, who encourages the community to continue learning more about the project.
12: We're learning right alongside everyone. I think what we want to do as a school district is just make sure that people know that the information is there, that if you go to the HUD 8 or the Beacon Point website,

0: Tonight, you can see the information that was presented tonight.
1: Though no new information was provided, Chris Six will continue to keep you updated. Reporting from Cal Allen, I'm Jordan Benavidez, Chris Six News.
2: Texas is the new hotspot for fires out west. The Ross Fire has scorched around 15,000 acres as of Monday night, and it's just 5% contained and has doubled in size just this morning to more than 50,000 acres. Less than 100 miles south, the Rio Escondido Fire has burned nearly 3,000 acres and is 20% contained. So far, there's been no injuries reportedly linked to either blaze. UK Prime Minister Andy Burnham expressing his support for Ukraine with a visit. He met with President Volodymyr Zelensky for Ukraine's 35th independence anniversary. Burnham pledged increased British support to help Ukraine to build long-range missiles. This is President Zelensky warns that Russia is likely to mobilize another 300,000 troops later this year as it tries to complete the capture of a long-coveted region of East Ukraine. The 2028 Olympics seem to be the latest blockbuster out of Los Angeles. More than 6 million tickets have already been sold. That's more than half the inventory. And it's leaving some fans wondering whether they'll be able to get their hands on one. A second sales phase wrapped up Thursday, and the next round will not happen until next year.
3: If you live near the Yorktown Project, listen up. There will be a new detour starting Wednesday. Fred's Folly will be closed for neighbors that live in the area. This starts on Wednesday morning. Drivers will need to find another street to exit out of the neighborhood onto Yorktown or Rodfield Road. The Yorktown project is a part of the $25.5 million road construction project that will increase the two-lane road into a four-lane road. It is expected to be completed in fall of 2027. An officer shot and killed a suspect Monday night south of Fort Worth. Claiborne police say one of their officers was chasing the suspect from Claiborne to Brolson following a report of a person with a weapon. The chase ended near a Sam's Club off of Interstate 35 West, where the suspect was shot and pronounced dead. One officer was also shot in the leg. The Johnson County Sheriff's Office confirms two of its deputies were also involved in the incident. Texas Rangers are now handling the investigation. Wildfires burning in Hamilton County have triggered evacuation orders, barricades, and power outages. A brush fire was first reported in the Rio Escondido community on Monday. As of Tuesday morning, it's now grown to 2,500 acres and is about 20% contained. Shelters are set up in neighboring communities, including Event City. The Event Rodeo Arena is also open to shelter animals.
4: High student loans, a cooler job market, and fears about AI replacing jobs. All of it is shaping how students choose their college majors. And those choices reveal where young people think they'll get the biggest return on their education.
5: New college students have a dorm room full of decisions to make. There's dorm room decor.
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5: Who's bringing what?
7: 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We needed something.
5: But for many, the biggest decision is what to major in.
8: I'm a finance major.
9: Marine science, hopefully. Marine biology.
10: Public relations and advertising.
11: Business and marketing.
5: Business is the most popular major in 2026, according to the online student loan marketplace Student Choice, which analyzed student loan applications from 2016 through May of this year. Health sciences and engineering round out the top three.
12: We're looking at what's sort of growing the most right now. It really does seem to be the disciplines that have sort of hard skills attached to them. They very specialized.
5: Dustin Lindberg with Student Choice says students and families are paying closer attention to starting salaries and job opportunities. Aviation, for example, is one of the fastest growing majors.
12: Driven by, I think, the news that pilots were in high demand.
5: Other majors are seeing fewer applicants, including liberal arts, communications, and education.
12: News has been a lot of reporting about pricing versus the teacher pay and whether that's keeping up with the cost of the education.
5: And there's AI. A study from Superhuman and Talker Research found 69% of students worry AI could cost them jobs after graduation.
13: We'll put it backwards.
5: Alessandra Roque hopes her public relations degree will pay off.
8: with AI, it's like, okay, public relations is something that really can't be replaced. Yeah, totally. So, and that's something that makes a lot of money and everybody needs.
5: For many students, it comes down to balancing income

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1: With passion.
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1: As they decide whether college will be worth the cost.
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4: No matter what field students choose, experts at Student Choice say the biggest concern is over-borrowing. If your student loans could end up much higher than your expected starting salary, they say it may be worth considering a trade school or community college path first. 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
5: Well, heading into our Tuesday afternoon, we're still dealing with dew points upwards in the mid-70s to upper 70s, and that's not changing as we're going through the seven-day forecast. We'll talk a little bit more about what this means for our rain chances and get you a look at that future cast coming up in a few more minutes.
6: It's a struggle. 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
2: Well, howdy and happy Tuesday, Coastal Bend. Getting a look at our Lion of Utah Animal Services dog walking forecast. Today we've got Lise England as the star of the day right here from Nueces County. And as we're heading out there for Lise's walk, we're warming up pretty quickly. Already dealing with the 90s this afternoon, up towards 98, if not 99 for our daytime high here in Corpus Christi. Then we start to look a little bit better for Lise's walk as we're heading in towards tonight. 89 degrees by 7 p.m., down into those mid and lower 80s by the time we're heading in towards 10 p.m. And it's also the 9-year anniversary of Hurricane Harvey making landfall here on the Texas coast, just next to Rockport, where it rapidly intensified in the Gulf. Let's talk just a little bit about the history of it as it approached the Texas coast. First formed into a tropical storm, Harvey, August 17th, 2017, didn't strengthen too much as it worked its way through the Caribbean, thanks to some of that jet stream and the upper level shear really tearing apart the system before it finally crossed the Yucatan Peninsula, emerged into the Gulf waters where they were very warm for this time of year, and started to very rapidly strengthen and develop in the Gulf. We saw it go from a tropical depression to a major hurricane in just 40 hours before it finally made landfall on San Jose Island as a Category 4 storm there in 2017. Then it started to work its way inland, and as it works its way over land, of course, you know, those tropical systems start to lose some of their strength, but either way, it was just dumping rounds and rounds of rain into southeast and east Texas. Emerged back over those Gulf waters, just getting a little bit of an extra push of that moisture before finally making its final landfall into Louisiana, and then finally getting out of our hair here in Texas, and then getting a little bit better into the rest of August. Either way, brought a lot of damage and destruction with it. 2026 has been a little bit of a better year thanks to El Nino in full effect. We do still have a couple of areas of interest we're watching out there. This first area of interest, about a 70% chance of development as we're heading through the next 7 days, but as you can see, it is well out there in the waters right now, so no cause for concern for the Coastal Bend. On our 7-day forecast, I would like a little bit more rain there, but for now, we're just looking high and dry with plenty of summertime heat. 99 degrees today, which is chasing the record. Our current record stands at 99 for today. 98 degrees is my forecast for tomorrow, and still holding on to those mid and upper 90s through the rest of the 7-day, with overnight lows in the mid to upper 70s.
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4: If you're looking for more storage but you don't want to spend a lot, check out these 5-drawer mini dressers.
3: But the FTC says some social media ads are sending shoppers straight into scams.
5: Every few swipes on TikTok, you'll hit an ad like this one, trying to get you to click the link and buy a coffee tumbler. For Spencer Hart and 80, TikTok and Instagram are where she does most of her shopping, often after seeing an influencer recommend a product.
6: It's just, it makes it more relatable because if you see someone your age doing something, you want to do it too, kind of.
5: Hema De Las Harris, a consumer education specialist with the FTC, says these types of scams are surging. Nearly 30% of people who reported losing money to a scam said it all started on social media. Social media platforms don't always vet the ads you see, and scammers are taking advantage of that.
7: Usually it's prices that are very, very low for items sometimes that you know are expensive.
5: And that's exactly what happened to diesel mechanic Jesse Smith. He saw a social media ad for shoes at a deep discount and decided to take a chance.
8: Hey Dude style shoes, and basically they were $6-7 a pair, and I bought 6 pairs.
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8: 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Never received anything at my house.
5: The FTC recommends going directly to a retailer's website or app to make a purchase. And if you do fall for a scam, there are steps you can take to try to get your money back.
7: You should contact the payment method that you use to make the payment and see if you can dispute the charge.
3: If you've experienced a fake ad on social media, I want to hear from you. So you can send me an email at taylor.nimmo@wcpo.com. Then, of course, make sure you've reported it to the FTC as well, so you don't waste your money.
9: While the U.S. deals with the world's strongest and largest tornadoes each season, Europe also sees hundreds of twisters. This one was caught on video doing some serious damage. It ravaged a small village in southern France, leaving at least 39 people injured. Rescue teams are still searching through the village of Poma, which was hit hardest by the tornado. No missing persons have been reported. Around 300 homes were damaged, and emergency centers have been opened. The region remains under a thunderstorm alert with wind gusts exceeding 62 miles an hour.
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1: Keys.
2: 110 additional cities across the state that they are barred from raising property taxes above the no new revenue rate. Four more local cities are on this latest list: Aransas Pass, Mathis, Odom, and Woodsboro. Paxton says those cities failed to meet state audit and transparency requirements under SB 1851, which was signed into law during the 2025 legislative session. This is the second round of enforcement letters from the AG's office. In May, Paxton notified more than 130 cities, including Bishop, Gregory, Ingleside on the Bay, Taft, and Three Rivers. That brings the statewide total to more than 240 cities prohibited from raising taxes, with nine in our area. The AG's office says its investigation of more than 1,000 Texas municipalities remains ongoing.
3: Well, howdy and happy Tuesday, Coastal Bend. Getting a look at our forecast as we're heading outside. We're going to be pretty warm today, up towards 98, if not 99 for that daytime high. And keep in mind, our current record stands at 99 degrees. So we'll see if we're record challenging or breaking heading through our Tuesday afternoon. Or either way, we're holding on to the heat through the next few days. 98 degrees tomorrow and still plenty of sunshine as we're heading in towards our Thursday. Across the entire forecast, holding on to those mid and upper 90s, overnight lows in the mid to upper 70s, and definitely feeling the humidity out there. Either way, just hoping you have a great Tuesday and stay cool as you're heading out the door.
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0: Good idea. And happy 50th.
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0: News this hour at Town Hall, I'm Bob Agnew in Washington. Voters headed to the primary polls today in several states, including South Carolina, where Senate candidate Congressman Ralph Norman says he still supports President Trump, even though the president endorsed his opponent.
1: Would I like his endorsement? Absolutely. But I've earned it. Mm-hmm. I've never walked from him. Whether it's the COVID virus, I called out the doctors, whether it was the wall, whether it was the tax he has been under, I've defended him, and my rating shows that with highest in the delegation.
0: He was interviewed by the Salem Radio Network. The Supreme Court, meanwhile, delivering an initial victory to the administration in its effort to strengthen mail ballot security ahead of the 2026 midterms.
2: In a 6-3 ruling, the justices lifted a lower court injunction blocking key provisions of President Trump's executive order in California and 22 other states. The plan would create a federal list of eligible voters and direct the Postal Service to deliver ballots only to those voters. The White House calls the measures common sense steps to protect election integrity. Ken Lorman reporting.
0: A newspaper has been ordered to rehire an employee who trashed Turning Point USA founder Charlie Kirk after he was killed.
3: The Washington Post has been ordered to reinstate the fired columnist who went off bashing conservative Charlie Kirk after he was assassinated. An arbitrator forcing the newspaper to give a platform to the former Global Opinions editor Karen Atia, despite her remarks on social media, and that the Washington Post did not have good and sufficient cause to fire the opinion columnist.
0: That is correspondent Laura Winters reporting, and we're getting sad news today for country music fans. In particular, media reports say that famed singer and songwriter Dolly Parton has now passed away at the age of 80. More on these stories at townhall.com.
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0: This summer is set to be the UK's hottest on record, but while many native species have been struggling in all that heat, what is actually offering a little bit of respite?
5: London's parks and gardens have been parched.
6: I think the summer here has been pretty intense, just like anywhere else.
5: Spare one green corner, largely thanks to one animal.

0: Beaver.
1: We're quite fortunate that with the beavers and the damming that they do, they are creating these deeper pools of water. They've did a lot of like deeper channels and canals and things like that, so water has still remained on site.
0: Chinez Mustafa with the Eeling Beaver Project says the animal plays an important role in creating and maintaining wetlands. I'm Ben Thomas.
2: It has been a winning session for investors today on Wall Street despite ongoing concerns about the Strait of Hormuz, including another attack on an oil tanker trying to make it through the waterway yesterday. Right now, the Dow is up by 97 points. A high-tech NASDAQ up even more, about 120 points at this hour. Breaking news at townhall.com. Rescuers in the Bay of Bengal have continued searching for survivors after a cargo ship emergency.
3: Rescuers searching for 22 missing sailors have found no trace of their Panama-flagged cargo ship after the vessel sunk in the Bay of Bengal last week, the Indian Coast Guard says. Search aircraft and ships on Tuesday were scouring the area where the cargo ship MV Ocean Winner reportedly sunk Saturday. The joint search by the Indian Coast Guard and the Indian Navy has been complicated by the area's exceptionally deep waters and found only an oil slick and two life rafts. I'm Charles de la Desma.
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5: Here's your AccuWeather forecast. This afternoon, expect sunny to partly cloudy skies with a brisk breeze and reaching a high of 98. Tonight will bring a consistent evening breeze under a moonlit sky with the temperature dropping to a low of 76. Tomorrow will be mostly sunny. Expect breezy conditions in the afternoon, almost reaching the record high of 101 set in 1990 with a high of 100. With your AccuWeather forecast, I'm meteorologist Joe Lundberg.
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Open phones here at 888-825-5225. Most of you know I am a lifelong Tennessean, that our studios operate in Franklin, Tennessee, and just south of Nashville, and many people drop by. There are several people sitting out here today watching us. We do the show from 1 to 4 live. Come visit us. And lifelong Nashvillian as well, which means that as our radio career has grown and whatever else I do around here, career has grown, I've gotten to know and become friends with a lot of the country music folks around Nashville, particularly of my generation. I don't know a lot of the younger ones as well, because I'm not that cool, but I know a few of them. But, you know, one of the things I've learned over the years of working with the country music community is there's a few twerps, but most of them are incredible people. The absolute queen of the state of Tennessee and of all the country music artists would have been Dolly Parton. And I just heard a moment ago that she just passed away. And I'm heartbroken. And as all of the world is, I'm sure, but certainly Tennesseans and those of us who, she was an absolutely amazing woman behind the scenes as well as on the stage. Phenomenal business mind. Absolute genius at business, and very well accomplished in the boardroom as much as on the stage. The things that she has pulled off, and Dollywood among them, and many, many other things. And the other thing that she

0: she's most known for among those of us. I didn't know her, but I knew half a degree of separation 46 times, and incredibly generous. Every child in the state of Tennessee gets a free book every year from the Dolly Parton Foundation. She wanted to encourage reading. She grew up in Sevierville, Tennessee, in the mountains of East Tennessee, and reading was a privilege, not an automatic entitlement. And so she wants to make sure, she wanted to make sure children, regardless of their economic circumstances, had that. And I think the third thing that comes to mind when I think of Dolly is, I mean, the fourth is the performances and the absolute incredible world-class talent in movie and on stage and everything else. But she, as much as anybody I've ever known in that business, stayed completely out of any kind of politics or social issues. She just said, I just love you. And you're going to have to just accept that. But we're not going to talk about who I voted for, and we're not going to talk about your social agenda, conservative or liberal, because I just love you. And nobody except the ones closest to her know what she actually believed on those things. And because she did, that was not who she was, and she didn't care. She said, that's not my job. And she was really, really good at her job, and her job was being Dolly, the only one ever. I mean, there's very few people you can say a singular name like Dolly, a single first name, and you don't even have to say the last name. Yeah. And as a performer, you had to be really, you had to have seen her and watched her many times.
1: Oh, absolutely. I mean, I don't have a long list of things to say, but I will say the world that I know needed certain people in it, and when they leave, it doesn't feel quite right. And it's people like Prince, it's people like Dolly Parton, it's people like Michael Jackson. And when somebody like Dolly Parton leaves the world, you go, oh, it just doesn't feel right, because they shaped the world that I saw.
0: Leaves a hole.
1: Yeah.
0: An irreplaceable hole. Yeah, that's true. And a in all cases that you mentioned, force of nature.
1: Yeah.
0: Absolute force of nature. Yeah. And just incredible. So Ramsey's show is grieving with our friends and our neighbors and her husband today, and honoring her as best we can from this distance. But, wow. That's, you know, she was scheduled tough. To come on here several different
1: really?
0: Times to do books and things that she had coming out, and it just it never worked out. Something would blow up and at the last minute get changed and everything else. And I, you know, people ask me all the time, you've met a lot of people. Who's the one person you have never met? And I always just say Dolly.
1: Oh, man.
0: And I never made it. I never made it. So I regret that. And I know so many people that are close friends, and I should have forced the issue, I guess, but I didn't. I regret that at this moment. I can tell you that. So, but anyway, the only way I can drop the name is, she lives about 5 miles from, lived about 5 miles from me. And, everybody knew where she lived. I mean,
1: yeah.
0: She, you know, and, but just see her, people would see her at the grocery store. She wasn't recognizable. She said it takes about 3 hours to look like this.
1: So
0: that was her line. And so, pretty incredible. So, gosh, makes me want to tear up, but, okay. Open phones here at 888-825-5225. By the time some of you hear this, that will be old news, but such is the business that Jade and I are in, and we're going to take the moment on the microphone anyway.
1: Absolutely.
0: Aaron is with us in Nashville. Hey, Aaron, what's up?
2: Hi, how are you guys doing?
0: Better than we deserve. What's up?
2: So I have been Davis for pretty much my entire adult life. You know, tried to avoid bad debt, only took out quote unquote good debt. And just over the last year, I finally realized that just the way my mind works, I want to be 100% in on the baby steps. And so part of
0: welcome to the tribe.
2: I made, thank you. And so one of the mistakes I made, and this, both of these were relatively recent. And so I bought a home, would have been 3 years ago now, on a 30% or a 30-year mortgage. And I only put 5% down. And so I don't have a ton of equity. And two of the other

0: mistakes I made were a year and a half ago, I bought a brand new minivan. And probably about 6 months ago, I bought a year-old vehicle. And they are both now paid off. I'm on baby step 4, 5, and 6.
1: What are they worth?
0: And so combined, they are worth about $56,000.
1: What's your household income?
0: $180,000.
1: Okay. No, I would not sell them. I would just start working the baby steps and pay off your house. I would keep the cars. You don't hate the cars, do you?
0: No, we love them, and
1: you just want to be all in and do it right now, not ish. And keeping them is not ish. It goes by our guidelines. You agree, Jake?
2: Yeah, I agree. You make $180,000 a year. We say that things with wheels and motors should not be more than half of your annual income, and so you're under that line, and so. Yeah, all's fair in love and keeping the cars.

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0: Dean is in Houston. Hey, Dean, how are you?
1: Hey, Dave. How are y'all doing today?
0: Better than I deserve. What's up?
1: All right. So I've accumulated about $100,000 in debt, and I'm wondering if Chapter 7 is going to be the best way to kind of take care of that.
0: It's never the best way. It is a way, and it's a very painful way. When you first start thinking about it and looking at it, it feels like it's not painful. I've been through it, and I wouldn't wish it on my worst enemy. What kind of debt do you have? What kind of is the $100,000?
1: So about $32,000 is hospital, and have $10,000 in student loans. And the biggest chunk of it is from a car accident I got into without insurance.
0: Mm-hmm. And so 32 is 42. So that's like $65,000 or $68,000?
1: And then there's another $12,000 in just another debt. My apartment got broken into, and we just didn't deal with it the correct way.
0: So you did not have insurance on your car?
1: Correct.
0: Why?
1: It was just pretty expensive at the time, and I know it's just an excuse, but...
0: Yeah, like $60,000 expensive, yeah.
2: Same with the renter's insurance? You didn't have renter's insurance? Is that what caused the $12,000 on the apartment?
1: Well, we did have renter's insurance, but it was a $2,500 deductible, and they were trying to charge us much more than that. And at the time, my fiance and I, we had a baby on the way, so we didn't have enough cash to fix the door and pay rent, so we ended up just getting a new place.
2: Got it.
0: All right.
2: Okay.
0: So $60,000 approximately on the car debt. All right. And what do you guys make for a living? How much do you make?
1: I bring in somewhere around 72, self-employed.
0: So and your wife?
1: My fiance, she makes around 30.
2: Okay. What kind of self-employed work do you do? What is it?
1: I run a handyman business.
0: Good.
2: Okay, good. That means you can do a lot of that. What about your fiance? What kind of work does she do?
1: She works in health and beauty.
2: What's that mean? She's an esthetician?
1: She's a waxer, yeah.
2: Okay. When's the wedding?
1: Not sure. I've been kind of stacking up cash. Right now I have about $20,000 in cash.
0: Is all this in your name?
1: Yes.
0: Okay.
1: Yes, sir.
0: So none of it's in her name?
1: Correct.
0: Okay. All right. Well, I view bankruptcy like in the same bucket as divorce. You do every possible thing you can to avoid it. And then sometimes you can't anyway. But you do you try everything. You leave it all on the field. And then if you file, you don't have quite the sense of regret or guilt that you would have if you just file. Okay? Now, if you file Chapter 7 bankruptcy, you're self-employed making $72,000 a year, your student loan is not bankruptable, so it's going to be there regardless, okay? The rest of this can probably be wiped out if you pass what's called the means test, and the attorney can tell you that. They check to see if, based on your income, you could

0: based on your income, you could pay something towards your debt. If you can pay something towards your debt based on this mathematical formula that's in the legal system, then they will not allow you to file Chapter 7. They will put you into a Chapter 13 where you pay minimum, you pay a certain number of dollars, a certain, and say you're $100,000, you're $90,000 because student loans aren't in it, are repaid at a 40% rate. Only $40,000 of it's repaid or whatever, and it's over 5 years. Okay? And it takes forever. And it's a pain in the butt. And so I'm a little bit afraid you're going to bump into that with your income being pretty decent. I might be wrong, but I don't know in Texas what the guideline's going to be on the means test. And so you're going to have to find that out if you want to investigate this further. What I will tell you is that with $20,000, you can probably clean up
1: the medical debt.
0: You can probably clean up most of this debt. You can probably pay this debt off at somewhere around, if you could pay it off at somewhere around 20 cents on the dollar, you could be debt free by negotiating each one of these to 20 cents on the dollar. Now, some of them are going to be a little more, some of them are going to be a little less, but when a debt buyer buys old credit card debt, for instance, bad debt, they typically buy it at a nickel on the dollar. And we see these deals settled all the time for pennies on the dollar, and you could take the $20,000 and work your way through it. That's one way you could go at this. So, in other words, I think if you called the car wreck, I assume that's an insurance company, right? Who do you owe the money to? State Farm or who?
2: Yeah, it was Progressive, and then they ended up selling it to a company. I tried really, really hard negotiating with them, but they didn't come down any. And it's
1: how old is it?
2: I just have it. It's from 2022.
0: Yeah, we'll call them again. It's been a while.
1: Mm-hmm.
0: You tried at the time really, really hard, but now they've been sitting on this, and they haven't gotten a dadgum dime, and you call up and go, hey, I've got a little money, but I'm going to file Chapter 7, and you're going to get nothing. So, instead of doing that, let's cut a deal, and I'll offer you $6,000 for this position, and then let's start the negotiation, and I'll bet you can settle it for, you know, somewhere around $10,000, really, $10,000 or $15,000, somewhere in there. That's, you know, it's since 2022. All you got to do, Dean, is put yourself in that company's position. They bought a bad debt from Progressive from a 24-year-old guy who wrecked his car and didn't even have insurance. They don't expect to collect anything.
1: Well, they paid almost nothing for it.
0: They paid almost nothing for it, and they don't really expect to collect anything. So anything they get's going to be like, wow, we just scored. That's where they're coming from. Now, they're not going to act like that when you call them, but that's where they are. They probably paid $2,000, $3,000 for this debt.
2: Got it.
0: Okay. So I'm going to try all of that. And that will definitely work with the medical.
1: I was going to say, same thing with the medical.
0: The medical, it'll definitely work. And I think you can clean up the vast majority of this for the around 20 grand. And what you can't clean up, you can put on payments and work out. That's what I would do. That'd be my first choice. Also, before you do anything, I'm going to put you on hold, and Christian's going to hook you up with Guardian Litigation, which is one of our sponsors, and they negotiate with all kinds of debt. I don't know that they can help with your unusual mix, but you can ask them, and we can ask them for you. They're a sponsor of ours. They typically take somebody's got $50,000 or $100,000 worth of credit card debt, and it's just a little bit behind, and they're freaking out, and they think they're bankrupt, and they're not, and they can work through those deals real easy. It's what they do. But they might be able to help with this, and we'll give them a shot at it. But if they say, hey, Dean, it's really not our thing, then if I'm you, I'm going to go settle most of this for this 20 grand. And by the way, you can get married for free at the Justice of the Peace this weekend. But I would not get married this weekend if you're thinking about filing bankruptcy. I would wait until bankruptcy's off the table, because you're making some progress.
1: Yeah, absolutely.
0: On some of these negotiations.
1: And you need the cash. You need that $20,000 cash.
0: Yeah, you need it to. And by the way, I don't know what the personal exemption is in Texas. In Tennessee, it's $7,500. If you have more than $7,500, you have to throw it in the pot.

and lose it. And in Texas, it might be $15,000. It might be $20,000. Texas has homestead exemption unlimited. If you owned a home in Texas, you get to keep it regardless of what it costs or how much it's worth. But, and Florida does. They're the only two states that have that in a Chapter 7. But look all of that up. Look up your personal exemption in a Chapter 7. You may be losing the $20,000 anyway, or a large portion of it. So let's work on settling it. Let's work on guardian litigation. And spend 5 months, 3 months fighting and arguing with these people. And let's get this out of your life. Oh, and buy insurance.

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8: 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And our personal

0: assets. Okay. Now, when I filed in Tennessee in 1988, our personal exemption was $7,500, and that's what I quoted a while ago. That's what I went and looked up. It's been raised to $10,000 now, and the personal, and you can keep up to $35,000 worth of home equity.
1: You'd think it'd be more of a sliding scale based on the amount of debt that they're trying to bankrupt.
0: I don't know. You know. The idea is you get to come out of bankruptcy with something to start fresh. It's called a fresh start concept.
1: Got you. Okay.
0: And so that's where the homestead exemption and the personal exemption come from in a Chapter 7, which Chapter 7 is the atom bomb you drop on your life.
1: And that's that.
0: You know,
1: yeah.
0: And it's just nothing left but ashes and whatever your little personal exemption is. And so, you know, what do you get to keep?
1: $50,000 in your home, though, ain't bad, is all I'm saying.
0: Yeah. No, it's $35,000 now in Tennessee.
1: Yeah. But in Texas.
0: So in Texas, it's unlimited, $50,000 in personal. So $50,000 in cash and unlimited
1: plus
0: on
1: your
0: the
1: home. Yeah.
0: And Florida's unlimited on your home as well. As long as you've owned it 1,215 days for 3 years, in other words. So that was weird. I've never seen that before. But yeah. So if you've owned your home, it has a couple of other little guidelines on there in Florida. But all other states have something like Tennessee where you get to keep a certain amount of equity. So when we filed, I think we had about $25,000 worth of equity maybe in our home. And we got to keep, you know, our furniture that would have brought $2,000 at a garage sale. But because that's all that was left. Everything else was already gone by the time we filed. We'd sold everything trying to not file bankruptcy. And and we were so scared we couldn't breathe. But, yeah, we kept that home. But you have to re-sign for the payments. You don't get to waive the mortgage. So I got to reaffirm the debt on the house and kept the mortgage.
1: Wow.
0: And, you know, started with nothing, basically. I mean, $10,000 or $7,500 is basically nothing. And so start fresh again. That's the idea behind it. So interesting.
1: Very interesting.
0: So when you think about bankruptcy, folks, you need to understand there's about, I think there's, you may have seen the stuff. Sometimes it pops up on the internet. I used to see the list before there was an internet. 10 things that if you have more than two or three of these things in a 24-month period of time, you're probably going to be in the hospital. The 10 huge tragedies of life, you know. So divorce, loss of a child, loss of a parent, bankruptcy is on that list. And so you're entering into the list of one of the most serious things that can happen in your life. And so it's not to be taken lightly. And we don't tell people to file bankruptcy on this show. We give you five ways you can avoid it. And we say, I understand. We're going to love you whether you file or you don't file. Sometimes if it's a ridiculous situation, we'll yell at you. But for your own sake. But, you know, if you owe $6,000 and you hadn't had a job in 2 months and you want to file bankruptcy, I'm like, dude, it costs $2,000 to file bankruptcy. It's just stupid. Go get a job. You know, I mean, we're just going to get all over you, right, for your own sake. So you got the trick is bankruptcy relieves the pressure today only. It does not fix the problem in your mirror.
1: And I would imagine it just sucks the confidence out of you.
0: Oh, man.
1: It sucks the spirit out of you.
0: Man, I just was, I was not only broke, I was broken.
1: Yeah.
0: But it was a spiritual thing with me as well.
1: Even I can imagine.
0: You know, as well. So it took a while to rebuild after that. And, but yeah, you know, what it does to your relationships and what it does to everything else. And, you know, you walk down the street, you see that person that didn't get paid, you know, all that kind of stuff. And that stuff happens. All right. Catherine is in Fort Worth, Texas. Hi, Catherine. How are you?
2: I'm good. How are you?
0: Better than I deserve. What's up?
2: Okay, in a nutshell, my question is just, how do I go about compromising with my husband in our budgeting when it comes to tithing? He doesn't really agree with it, and I have, if I'm being honest, I'm not really willing to budge right now, but it's I'm tired. It's a monthly argument, and I'm just like, okay, I'm over this.
0: Tithing typically comes from someone that's an evangelical Christian or Orthodox Jewish.
1: Yeah. Are you both those things, either of those things?
2: No.
1: Okay. So I'm guessing you are and he's not.
2: Well, no, I'm not. Like, I guess I wouldn't consider myself an evangelical Christian, but I mean, I do believe, you know, that God calls us to be cheerful givers. And
1: okay.
0: You attend a church?
2: Yes.
0: No.

0: You hesitated. You don't either, do you?
1: Oh, I do. You said, do I get him to change?
0: Yes. Yes.
1: Yes.
2: Okay. But he doesn't.
1: He has kind of chosen that he doesn't want to. Yeah.
2: Okay.
1: Yeah.
0: This is the problem, not the tithe.
1: I agree. So, again, context, we are rebuilding after him, like, wanting a divorce and all those other kind of things. And, like, for a long, like, at the beginning of our marriage, this was a problem. I got tired of the fighting, so I just stopped tithing. And then whenever the divorce situation came about, then we kind of were doing our own separate thing. And that's when I started tithing again. Now that we're trying to come back together, it's a, like, basically I'm just like, this is what I feel called to do, and I don't really necessarily know how to compromise about it. Like,
2: how does he feel?
1: The minimum.
2: What if you took? Let me just ask this, and I know you've been approaching it from one way. This is just hypothetical. If you had said, "I'd like to give some money to this charity or to this foundation," how would he have felt about that? Just general charitable giving, not tied to something that has a religious base like tithing. How would he have felt about that? Just generosity.
1: I can't say for certain. I don't really know.
2: Okay. I'd want to know that, because I'd want to know that there's some piece of generosity that lives inside of this person. And if there's not, I'd want to get to the bottom of that, because that speaks depths about them. So I'd be curious about that. I also want to know, how long have you been married?
1: Now it's 8 years.
0: Okay. Let me back up then. Let's pan back a second. So evangelical Christian means Bible believing.
1: Oh, okay. Well, then,
0: and so we would take our instruction on this question from Scripture. Okay? And we can go into what we call the Old Testament, what our Jewish friends call the Bible, the Talmud, right? And find it all over the place. We can also find it in Jesus' own words, and to tithe, to give a tenth. But in nowhere is it a salvation issue, and nowhere is it I gain entrance to heaven because of my giving a tithe. God loves tithers, he loves non-tithers. It's not a sin to not tithe. But your heavenly Father, who's crazy about you, says the best way to live your life, my daughter, is to be giving steadily, and a baseline to start with your generosity is a tenth to your local house of worship, which follows the Old Testament guideline of the storehouse. The Levites were provided for, the pastors, the priests were provided for, the rabbis, and the widows and the orphans were provided for from the storehouse. And so bring a tenth to the storehouse, the Old Testament says. And so that's where the model comes from. That's the teaching. Now, then pan back and say, in your situation, what matters? This doesn't matter at all.
2: No.
0: I wouldn't die on this hill.
2: And the more you argue about it, the more he's probably going to dig his heels in. And this is never going to happen based off of an argument. He's never going to become generous.
0: The tithe should be the result of your faith. It should be the result of your faith, your result of where you place your trust. And that's what's missing here. And so the two of you working on your relationship and coming into agreement about what heaven looks like and what the truth of the scriptures are is 1,000 times more important than whether or not you give a tithe for this 4-month period of time while we're discussing this. I don't predict good things for your marriage until you get aligned on religion. It's the number one, one of the top 4 things that breaks families up.

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4: 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If you're not sure where to start, text quiz to 33789 and we'll help you figure it out. Caleb is in Raleigh, North Carolina. Hi, Caleb. How are you?
5: Hey, Dave. I am doing well. How have you been?
4: Better than I deserve. What's up?
5: Good. My question for you, so I'm weighing the benefits of either working towards paying our mortgage off early or putting the additional amount towards investing. And the reason I'm calling you is my financial advisor has told me it makes more sense to invest. But being a listener of your show, I've heard contradicting statements from you. So want to talk through it.
4: Well, your financial advisor is wrong. And that's what the data says. Okay. The theory that he's using or she's using is that if you have money invested at 12% or whatever the good mutual fund is bringing you, and you use that to pay off a 6% mortgage, that you cost yourself money. That's the theory that they're operating under. What they're not taking into consideration is the socioeconomic impacts of paying off your home. What we find is people are healthier. Their marriages are stronger, they do better in their careers, and in addition, and all of that amounts to way more than the spread of a mortgage over a mutual fund. Way more, mathematically. And where we see that turn up is when we studied doing the largest study of actual millionaires, not broke financial planners with an opinion, where we talked to actual millionaires, people that were millionaires, and we said, asked them a whole series of questions. We talked to over 10,167 of them. And the number of them that didn't pay off their home and instead borrowed on their home effectively, which is what you're doing, to invest in a mutual fund and say, that's what caused me to build wealth. The number of them that said that out of 10,000 was precisely zero.
5: Okay.
4: Instead, what we found was that the typical millionaire in America, the first 1 to 5 million, typically is about half, a third to a half of your net worth is a paid off mortgage, and the other two thirds to a half is your 401k and your good retirement investing. But the idea of keeping a mortgage around to the typical millionaire, they laugh at that ridiculous advice. And so do I. And so does Jade. There it is. There's the laugh. Okay. On cue.
5: And I am 24 years old. So that's been the big question I'm weighing. Is at my age, does that compound interest over time pay off more than what paying my mortgage off might be?
4: Nope. Because the risk, debt equals risk, and you haven't mathematically adjusted for risk. Taxes you haven't adjusted for. And you know, nowhere in this equation have you figured out what it's costing a relationship or costing you physically or whatever else. See, we can trend line heart disease, anxiety increases in our culture over the last 50 years, and the trend line follows exactly

0: dramatically over the top of increasing debt. As car debt, credit card debt, student loan debt, and mortgage debt have increased steadily, so have those diseases. Interesting. Well, no kidding. Of course you have more anxiety if you don't have a, if you have a mortgage than if you don't. Hello? Right?
1: Mm-hmm.
0: And of course that affects your heart.
1: You want to know what I think? And this is just something I think. It's not a fact. It's not data. I think that people just like the way it feels to invest their money. And I think they just like to see that balance go up, up, up, up, up. It feels better. It feels like money that they can see and feel and touch more than the equity in their home.
0: Yep.
1: I think it, honestly, I think it just boils down to a feeling.
0: It might be even a subconscious thing that if you have, you know, $1 million in a mutual fund, but you've got $500,000 in a house mortgage.
1: Uh-huh.
0: Okay. You can access.
1: You can get it.
0: You can get it. You can't get it out of the house.
1: Exactly. And
0: if you want to go buy a bass boat, you have to refinance.
1: That's right.
0: If it's in the house.
1: I think that's, I mean.
0: Which is another reason to do it, because it keeps you from doing stupid crap with your money,
1: off it.
0: Right? So keep your hands off. It's a, what we call a forced savings plan.
1: Mm-hmm.
0: So, Caleb, I would beg you to become debt-free and stay debt-free and use your most powerful wealth-building tool, which is your income, to build your wealth and get a different financial advisor, one who's right.
1: He's 24. And, he's got a long time to build wealth.
0: Yeah, you got plenty of time. You're going to be very, very wealthy, but no. And age really doesn't enter into it because the math is still the same. As a matter of fact, age makes it more pronounced. So we had on the air yesterday, we had a debt-free scream, Rachel and I did,
1: mm-hmm.
0: 23 and 22 from Northern Michigan. The house is worth about $300,000.
1: Wow.
0: They paid off $140,000 in 22 months. They have zero debt. They make $170,000 a year. So let's juxtapose that young couple with this young man.
1: Okay.
0: And because he said, because I'm young, mm-hmm. right? Can you possibly imagine what a couple making above $150,000 a year in their early 20s is going to be worth if they have zero debt payments?
1: I'm going like $33, $34
0: million. Yeah. We didn't even put it in the calculator. We just put the house payment only in the calculator, and it was $20
1: million. I'm done. Wow.
0: Just the house payment.
1: Wow.
0: From 22 to 67, you know, and it's just like, holy.
1: That is unbelievable.
0: So, you know, but what we're not doing there is paying, you know, worrying about what commission my financial planner gets.
1: That's right. They don't get
0: commission on paid off mortgages.
1: That's a good point.
0: Things that make you go,
1: That's a very good point.
0: Now, honestly, most of them don't give the advice because they're greedy jerks and want to get commission. That's really not what happens. Truthfully, I'll defend them. Most of them just give this advice because they're trained by an industry that's wrong. I mean, the financial planning business is a bunch of lemmings. Do you all know what that is? Little rats that run in herds, and they will all run. They will all run off the cliff together.
1: They follow
0: each other like a herd, like the hogs when Jesus removed the spirit from them, and the whole herd ran over the cliff. That's the financial planning business. Whatever one of them does, they all do. And then they declare it to be absolute by God truth, and it's most of the time not. Some of them are CFPs, and some of them are certified financial Pharisees. And
1: wow.
0: So there's some really good people in that business, and there's some people who haven't had their own thought in years. Mm-hmm. They just were told what to think, and that's all they think. And then they decided that was truth, like it came out of the Bible or something. Which, by the way, none of this discussion comes out of the Bible, except the part where the borrower is slave to the lender. That part comes out of the Bible, but the rest of it doesn't. So, you know, I'm not defending paying off the home mortgage based on that, other than you wouldn't be a slave anymore. That's nice.
1: Right.
0: But I didn't make that point to Caleb. I made a math point to him. But there you go. So, gosh, can you imagine these 20-somethings get in here and they do these debt-free screams and it's their stinking house? And the house was cute.
1: I'm sure it was.
0: Well, I mean, you thought, you know. But in northern Michigan, you can buy a lot of house.
1: Yeah,
0: I mean,
1: you can.
0: They're out in the middle of nothing. And so, but I mean, you get a good deal. I mean, but it looked like a little Norman Rockwell painting and the little Norman Rockwell couple. I mean, they were just a power couple. It was unbelievable.
1: Good for them.
0: Yeah. And you're thinking, man, I think we're going to be okay if we
1: still possible.
0: If we got a few of those around, we're going to be all right. So this stuff works. And to Caleb's point, it works even better when you start young.
1: Absolutely. It sounds like they probably didn't have a ton of consumer debt to pay off. They just went hog on their mortgage.
0: He was raised in he was a financial peace baby.
1: I wondered. Yeah.
0: He was raised in that, and then he was dating a girl who was smarter than him.
1: Mm-hmm.
0: And so that's what he said.
1: But it's still a ton of debt. You know?

0: Well, if it's $140,000 towards the mortgage, that same, I mean, $140,000 is $140,000. If it's consumer debt, if it's, well, it doesn't matter. The fact that you can get intense and really pay something off in a short period of time is.
1: Yeah, but hope-filled. Knowing what I know, the amount of data that is in my soul on this stuff,
0: I know.
1: From sitting in this chair for 35 years, I hear that couple and my mind, the math just explodes in my mind. What's going to happen to that couple?
0: And their family tree.
1: And I don't have any data to back up, the hard data to back up the health effects and the relational effects. What percentage of people never get divorced that don't have debt versus the people that have debt?
0: Wow, that's interesting.
1: Because divorce is grand. I mean, marriage is grand, but divorce is 50 grand. So, I mean, if you split your assets every so often and start over, it's hard to build wealth. If you want to win with money in 2026, you can't keep living normal. 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
4: With SRN News, I'm Bob Agnew in Washington. A sad day for country music fans around the country and music lovers of all kinds, as Dolly Parton, the beloved music and film star, known for her vibrant personality and poignant songwriting, has passed away at the age of 80. Her career spanned decades with hits like Jolene and I Will Always Love You. Born in Tennessee, she rose from humble beginnings to become a country music icon. The U.S. Supreme Court is allowing the administration to advance mail ballot safeguards. Correspondent Ken Lorman has an update.
5: The court declined to stop President Trump's executive order restricting mail-in ballot distribution. However, the justices did not rule on the order's legality, saying the 23 Democrat-led states and Washington, D.C. challenged it too early based on speculative concerns. The policy directs agencies to compile voter eligibility lists and requires the Postal Service to send ballots only to approved voters. The administration is moving quickly to put safeguards in place before the November 3rd elections. Ken Lorman reporting.
4: South Carolina voters head to the polls today to decide which Republican will be on the ballot in November. Congressman Ralph Norman says he can't understand why President Trump has chosen to invest so heavily into his opponent, Darlene Graham, the sister of former Senator Lindsey Graham.
6: Why? And I don't understand him putting all this money into a race that South Carolina is going to decide. Why not put it in the races that are questionable, that they really need a conservative to keep the majority? I don't understand that.
4: Senator Lindsey Graham passed away earlier this year. Congressman Norman was interviewed by the Salem Radio Network. Despite ongoing tensions in the Strait of Hormuz, things are booming on Wall Street. Right now, the Dow is up by 155 points, the Nasdaq up by 152. More at townhall.com.
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2: President Trump now reportedly considering slapping China with a new tariff, punishment for China flooding the global market with underpriced goods.
3: Two people familiar with the matter say it may be a 7.5% levy. Administration officials believe the tariff will not disrupt a trade truce with China or the planned visit to Washington by Chinese President Xi Jinping. The U.S. Trade Representative's office has been overseeing investigations into China's excess industrial capacity. There's been no comment from either the White House or the Chinese embassy. Rich Thomason, Washington.
2: Canada struck back at the U.S. with retaliatory tariffs on about $20 billion worth of American goods. That includes steel, dairy products, appliances, and farm equipment. The announcement happened today as a trade war between the once friendly trading partners began to break down yesterday as President Trump called on Canada to comply with his demands. Breaking news at Town Hall. A once thriving farming community in the outskirts of Haiti's capital city is the largest target of gang violence now. Residents have even been attacked. Their homes burned to the ground.
4: Wails filled the air in Kinska as survivors found the bodies of friends and family strewn on the streets. One man flung himself on the side of the road and cried as people around him picked up bodies wrapped in blood-spattered sheets. Robert Jean says he heard shooting before dawn and tried to wake everyone up, only to find out his brother was killed. The mayor blames the attack on members of Vive Ensemble, which the U.S. government designates as a foreign terrorist organization. I'm Lisa Dwyer.
2: Reduced credit three-year bachelor's degree programs are rapidly catching on across the country. That is a solution to the college affordability crisis, especially for many adults. You'll find more on these stories at townhall.com. From Washington, I'm Bob Agnew.
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6: Here's your AccuWeather forecast. This afternoon, expect sunny to partly cloudy skies with a brisk breeze and reaching a high of 98. Tonight will bring a consistent evening breeze under a moonlit sky with the temperature dropping to a low of 76. Tomorrow will be mostly sunny. Expect breezy conditions in the afternoon, almost reaching the record high of 101 set in 1990 with a high of 100. With your AccuWeather forecast, I'm meteorologist Joe Lundberg.
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8: I'm so tired of jackasses who are dumber than me telling me that I don't understand something that I clearly do, and I get very violent over this and can articulate better. 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
9: I'm going to be impeached. They're going to impeach me. They have no idea why. I saw it today. A congressman said on one of the shows, we're going to impeach President Trump. We're going to impeach. Oh, really? Why? The person was asking. A neutral commentator for a change. I like neutral commentators. Oh, I see. You're going to impeach him. Why? Well, I don't know. I don't know.
10: Every public school in America is now on notice that if they tell a child that they're trapped in the wrong body, they are committing child abuse. And as we remove the far-left extremism from the classroom, we're taking historic action to ensure that every child in America has access to a first-class education. Every public school...
8: So POTUS, we got a lot to unpack because we've got POTUS, his remarks, and then, of course, everything that happened last night. And then, of course, we got Iran. It's kind of one of those weird slow news days, but it's not a slow news day, if that makes sense to anybody. Welcome to the program. Dana Lash, what cut number was that we had? That was two. Yes. So the latest, which I know, we're talking about the public schools and the trans stuff, and he's also getting into if Democrats, they could impeach him. They don't know why if the GOP loses midterms. And he's not entirely wrong. Well, he's not. Why am I saying entirely? He's not at all wrong about this. He's not at all wrong about this. Because if they lose midterms, that's exactly what's going to happen. That's exactly what is going to happen if they lose. So also discussing public schools in America and if teachers and education, you know, these educational professionals, if they're going to tell kids they're trapped in the wrong, but that is child abuse. So he's not wrong with any of that. I also want to play this. This is cut three with Iran, because yesterday we had the economic D-Day. Hegseth saying Iran knows that America controls the strait. Listen.
11: On Iran, just can you give us the lay of the land? What's our current posture right now with our overseas operations? And what do you hope this threat of economic sanctions will do to Iran?
12: Well, it was great to see the Treasury Secretary today. We've been in full coordination with him on the economic fury and all the pressure that he can bring to bear. And we know that Iran can't handle it. Ultimately, their economy is in a spiral. They also know that we control the Strait of Hormuz, that our blockade is ironclad, and that oil is flowing through, ultimately. And you've seen some of the numbers. Iran can't run anything through. We can. The world economy realizes that. And so they made a big bet on controlling it, and they can't. Because of the devastating things our military did to their Navy and their ability to sense and see and radars and missiles, they still have some capabilities, but it's nowhere near what it was at all. And so we can protect the shipping going through the straits, allowing oil to flow. More economic pressure only ensures that Iran really has the only choice they have is to come to the table and actually talk about their nuclear program, which is what the president has demanded.
8: So this is true. Iran knows America controls the Strait of Hormuz, and we have not been allowing any of their vessels to pass. Not a bit. So this just need that we're, I'm interested in seeing what the economic package does, what that ends up doing, because we talked about this yesterday and there's not a lot of specificity about it. So we don't have a hell of a lot of specificity. And I don't give a rat's ass until we do. Dear God, I'm so tired of talking about this, inching along every damn day. Look, if something pops off, I'm not going to sit here and tread water over it. If we get specificity with it, we get specificity. We'll see what happens. But this is exactly what all of the people who were mad about Trump getting the military involved, they were all mad at him for not doing this, and now they're still mad at him for doing it. So I don't know, however the hell. A couple of other things to dive into on this godforsaken slow news day, because it is. We had the big bust up last night. I don't know if you guys saw some of this with Abdul El Sayed, who was on Jesse Waters' program. I went on, they told me I would be responding to him like right before he was on, which was super interesting. So this is, let me look at this and pull up some of these cuts. There were several. He went on, I'm trying to figure out the craziest one that he said. Now, just so you know, Abdul El Sayed is in the news for a number of reasons, because obviously he's running for office, but also because he was running his mouth about Jeremy Moss, who was a state lawmaker who's running in a congressional race up there in Michigan. And as you know, Abdul El Sayed has had Hassan Piker campaign with him, and he's had a number of campaigns. Hassan Piker's been on the campaign trail. I mean, a handful of events across the state. I mean, you can't count him on one hand. He's done a lot for him. And that's just like in-person stuff. I'm not even talking about the meet space aspect of it. I'm not even talking about the digital space. He's done digital fundraisers. He's done all kinds of stuff. And he ended up getting in a lot of trouble because he was, I don't know, like, I guess he does his little podcast.

0: Daily? Is that what he does? I don't know when the hell he airs this godforsaken thing. I can't believe anybody sits here and watches this asshat for I don't know how long, and he electrocutes his dog, and he wears ill-fitted suits, which goes to show you that being a nouveau riche Nepo baby doesn't buy style. And it's true, and we all know it. But he said this. This is cut 17. Listen.
1: People don't f*** Israel any longer. And if Jews in America keep putting this idea out there that they are singularly invested in Israel, eventually someone's going to come around and take action, not against the state of Israel, mind you, but against American Jews.
0: What? You know the people that are giving individuals the idea that they're singularly minded? Do you want to know who's doing that? Would you like to know the people that are giving off that inclination? Because it's, and they're going after Americans. He's talking about he's, I think he's mainly talking about AIPAC and some of these other congressional members for some reason. The people that are giving them the idea is you. You goat fornicator. The people that are giving them the idea is you. You're giving them the idea because you keep saying it over and over again. I really feel like Hassan Piker wants people killed. I think that the more dead Jews in the United States that there are, the more that he can pattern the United States after whatever sandpit that he came from. I think that that's makes him the happiest, because you can't tell me this man's rhetoric matches that. You can't sit here and tell me that this man's rhetoric, that from the overflow of the heart or for the mouth, the heart speaks. We know this. You can't tell me that he doesn't want any of this. This idea that somehow, well, if they're going to be harmed, you know, I'm not encouraging it. I'm just saying that's what's going to happen. Maybe because you constantly keep saying it. Maybe that's the point of it. That's the whole point. You keep saying it. You keep going over it. You keep acting like they're somehow due penalty for simply disagreeing with you on this whole issue. So Abdul al-Sayed was in a lot of trouble because of this. And he was referencing people like Jeremy Moss, etc., saying that if they keep giving people this idea, then they're going to bring hurt upon themselves. So there, a lot of people have been asking Abdul al-Sayed to remark upon Hassan Piker's his statement here, what he said. That's like the tamest thing that he's said, by the way. If you're unfamiliar with who Hassan Piker is, that's the tamest thing that he said. So I've been looking at all of these headlines. It says al-Sayed is distancing himself from a popular streamer's comments. He came out with a statement, Abdul al-Sayed did, saying that, oh, he's just some streamer. He's just some streamer. I think it's a little, there's a little bit more to it than that. He's not just some streamer. He's done a ton of fundraisers, not just for Abdul al-Sayed, but the entirety of the Democrat Party. He's kind of like the unofficial spokesman for the Democrat Party. So all of these headlines. And of course, Hassan Piker is the same guy who said America deserved 9/11. So al-Sayed, now the headline that his campaign is trying to put out there is that he's distanced himself from Hassan Piker. He's distancing himself. Oh, he's just some Twitch streamer. That's what al-Sayed said, oh, he's just some streamer. Like, he's just some guy who just, you know, he happened to come across and they did. He makes it sound like it wasn't at his invitation. al-Sayed makes it sound like it wasn't at his invitation at all that Hassan Piker's been on the campaign trail with him. al-Sayed made it sound like he just showed up to an event. I mean, they literally were at numerous events. He was there with them on his primary election night. They were at a pool party with progressive influencers. All of this. And he was telling, and here he's like, well, American Jews support of Israel, that's going to make the anti-Semitism worse. It's going to invite violence. That sounds like blackmail. Well, if you keep supporting an alliance in the Middle East, the anti-Semitism is going to get worse. Because of whom? Because of you. And the woke Reich, which is nothing more than the Bakabazi for the Islamists here. They don't know it yet. Podcastistan does not realize that they are lotion-coated Bakabazis to these Islamists here in the United States. Anything, these people are such whores for power, they will actually debase themselves to the Islamist colony.

0: attempted Islamist colonization of America. That's why they should be scorned. I think worse, but, you know. But all of this, so Democrats have been really quiet on it. Notice how Democrats have been super quiet over this whole situation with their spokesperson saying this. And so then, now, they're turning their eyes to, you have the media saying, some of the maybe more moderate members of the media asking Abdul El-Sayed, so why are you still campaigning with this guy? Why are you still appearing on the campaign trail? It's a big question he's got to answer. We have more of that because it was nuts last night. We got some other stuff to get into as we move. The folks who help make the program possible, our friends over at Chapter. Look, Medicare just is stupid and confusing. It's just dumb. Obamacare ruined absolutely everything. It made everything super expensive. Healthcare is horrible. That's why nobody wants to go in the medical field. And then what they do is when you reach a certain age, they shove Medicare on you and they make it as confusing as possible on purpose. So they can bilk you out of all of your money. They don't care. These people don't care. The Chapter does, though. Chapter is like the only entity in this whole godforsaken system that actually cares. They exist to cut through the confusion. They're not going to sell you on a couple of companies. This is the only advisor that goes into Medicare, which, by the way, if we had a Democrat administration, they'd probably outlaw Chapter because Chapter is actually helpful. They cut through all the confusion. 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

0: And now, all of the news you would probably miss. It's time for Dana's Quick Five.
1: All right, so first up out of the gate, this... Let's see, I had this pulled up. All right, so POTUS is talking about renaming the lake, renaming Lake Ontario to Lake America. That's going to make the little song that people have to sing to remember all the Great Lakes really upset. It's like homes, you know? Like, if you change it, then that's going to mess all that up. We all learned that in school, in elementary school. I'm going to get all messed up now.
2: Oh, well.
1: I'm just saying. Oh, well. He says he's doing that. We're going to talk more about this as like a pushback to Canada because we're fighting with Canada. We're tariffing. Kenyan farmers apparently are turning to bugs as organic demand grows. Just where's the asteroid? I don't ask for a lot. My birthday's next month. Can we just all die by asteroid? That's all I want. This, because this is disgusting. This is why aliens don't visit. Kenyan farmers are saying that while they're growing things like redworms and other bugs, they say the soil degradation that's caused by chemical fertilizers, that the redworms are helping to rescue their land. So, I mean, they're using them not just as a way to help soil, but also they're literally also farming them. It's like a delicacy. That's just, would you eat bugs?
2: No.
1: That was a scene from Lost Boys. You know that? It's maggots, Michael. Am I the only one? It's almost spooky season. Let's see. A celebrity owned restaurant says no under 30s, thanks to new riffraff rules. I don't hate it. I'm not going to lie. I just don't. They say the under 30 ban came after a series of incidents where police had to be called. Or just don't let trash into your restaurant. You know, there are people who aren't trash and that, you know, can go out, that are 30s and they can go out and they can have a nice time. And the do you know who owns this? Rapper Yo Gotti owns this. Yes, he's the one who's like, under 30 ban.
2: He knows better.
1: Can you believe it? I never, like, I was like, well, who's the celebrity that owns it? It's Memphis. And I was like, who's the celebrity that owns it? It's a fine dining bar and lounge. I mean, it's white tablecloth. It's a nice joint, right? But apparently they're tired of it. So he's like, yeah, no, we're not doing this stuff. If you're under 30, you got to stay out. That's actually hysterical, and it endears him to me a little bit. I got to be honest. A Chinese robot runs a 100-meter sprint quicker than Usain Bolt's world record. And didn't it also run into a wall and then break at the waist? Okay, I just wanted to... You know why? Because it's a Chinese bot. And the only way that the Chinese, the CCP, ever get any kind of technology is if they rip off all of the superior cultures around them because they're a bunch of communists that hasn't allowed themselves to grow spiritually or intellectually over the past, I don't know, 70 to 80 years. And so they have to steal everybody else's IP, and then they horribly scale it up and it never works right. See Venezuela. A bear attacks and conflicts with humans, conflicts with humans and bear attacks. Because I had another headline that I thought I was going to put in here. There was a bear attack. There was a black bear attack, which is odd. But a bear attack and bears and humans not getting along has reached historic levels in Colorado. Probably because there's so many damn progressives there and they don't like them. If I was a bear, I'd be like, I'm not going to eat you. I'm just going to rip you up real well and just leave you out here for all of the wildlife to feast on. I have a dark sense of humor today. So, yeah, they record high. Also, does this store still exist? Abercrombie and Fitch? You can never see in the store. It was all, even like when I was young, it was darkly lit. I mean, younger, but it was.

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12: 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Dr. Martin Luther King Jr. dreamed of a nation where his children would be judged not by the color of their skin, but by the content of their character. 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America is strongest when united, not divided. 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
1: Also, make sure that you check out Substack, Chapter and Verse, because there's a lot of good stuff that's going out there, including another piece, a big piece that I've been working on. It's going to actually be three parts. The first one is explaining post-liberalism. The second one's looking at monetary policy. So that's going to run a little bit later today. So welcome back again to the program. Dana Lash with you. We're at the bottom.

0: of this first hour on a Tuesday, although it doesn't feel, and it's super hot here in Texas. It is about as hot as you could possibly imagine in Texas. And we're supposed to get some rain today. We'll see. I know, because you guys, it's harassment at this point. This is just harassment. I'm so, what do you mean a little? It was enough to make my car dirty this morning. It was enough to make my car dirty. Like, right if you get your car washed, because you're like, it's not going to rain in Texas for weeks. And then what does it do? It's just enough rain to where it's like spots on my car. And I don't like that. I don't like a dirty car. I'm very much like a dude in that regard. Don't you think about leaving any trash in my car? Don't leave any trash. I will beat you to death. Don't do it. I don't like fingerprints on my car. I don't like fingerprints on my glass. Like, I'm one of those people. I really am, honestly. I'm a 60-year-old man is what I am. Mentally, I'm the guy that wears the jorts, and the white tennis shoes and the tucked in like polo shirt to go to like Outback in my Corvette. That's me mentally. Does that make sense?
1: It does.
0: It does. I'm that guy. It's not a bad thing. I'm just saying that's who I am. I identify with those guys. Those dads get so much trash. And all they want is for their car to look nice when they go to the Outback Steakhouse, which, by the way, I'm sorry, Juan, I'm all over the place today. I'm really sorry, but I gotta touch on this. It's not the Outback Steakhouse. What is it? This is the other one, the Texas Roadhouse one.
1: Oh, yeah.
0: Did you guys hear about this story? Hold up. I have this literally in my headline section next hour, but we're moving it. So Texas Roadhouse, you know how things can kick off and go viral online and you see all these people sharing stuff and you don't know if it's real or not, but you know, you think it might be, because clearly if enough people are sharing it, no one wants to think that that many people of their acquaintance are stupid and fall for stupid stuff, right? But unfortunately people do. So this story went out and I actually saw a post about this, and it started when somebody on TikTok went viral for alleging that there was a Facebook group of people called, quote, white and proud, and that they were, I know, it already sounds stupid. This sounds like Juicy Sommelier stuff. This is Trump country. That's what it sounds like. It sounds just like this. They were saying that this Facebook group was apparently talking about, they had like over 400,000 members, and white servers, so like white waiters and waitresses, were discussing going back into like the Texas Roadhouse kitchen's blind spot and licking their fingers, touching the food, and spitting on rolls that were ordered by black diners, right? And it was apparently the only restaurants that were named where the post says that the cooks took part in the allegations were Texas Roadhouse and a place called Logan's Roadhouse. And they said that, I mean, this video went viral. I mean, it has over 500,000 views and over 16,000 comments. But here's the thing. There were no names, no screenshots. Nobody found such a Facebook group. Nothing. Absolutely nothing. Nobody knows where this came from. Nobody knows. I just think it's weird. Don't you think it's weird? All of this, and nobody has seen any of it. But somebody was on X saying that it exists, so it must exist, right? Or TikTok, because it's on TikTok. It's on the internet. Oh my gosh, it must be real because it's on the internet. That's how it goes. So I'm amazed at this because, I mean, there were so many people. Oh, I mean, it was like, it's over 17,000 comments at this point. There are so many people out there. And I was wondering, why in the world is Texas Roadhouse trending? Because it was trending yesterday evening. But no one ever, I mean, they said it was a group chat. There nobody's was named. There was, and I'm not saying that there probably aren't nut jobs out there. There's always a nut job, but I don't know. Texas Roadhouse says it was unfounded. They said that they looked into it and it was unfounded. Because apparently, I don't know, they couldn't actually find anything. There was like one like screenshot of one thing that only had two comments on it.

and it named a Texas Roadhouse and a Logan's. And it's just the one post from some like person with the last name Smith. Oh, that's so not, that's totally not easy to make up. And it's one post that has literally two comments on it. You can't actually tell what it's from. So, you know, forgive us if we're asking questions about this. This just seems completely fake. Sorry, it just seems fake. Because I like 500,000 people in there. What? And everybody is losing their minds over something that isn't, can't be substantiated. So Texas Roadhouse came out and they had to respond because some rando said something online. So Texas Roadhouse has to respond. That's where we're at now. So they said that they looked into it. They said they were blah, blah, blah, committed to creating an environment where every guest is treated with respect and blah, blah, blah, blah. They said, we're aware of the video. We believe it to be completely unfounded and we take every accusation towards our brand seriously. But, you know, apparently the damage is already done because the mob is still out there. The rage mob, guys, still is very much a thing. And they are out there going crazy. So they flooded the Facebook page, even though no one's, you can say anything you want online and not have to provide a shred of evidence. And people are like, must be true because it's online. They lose their minds. I blame Gal Sharpton and the softening of the mind. That's what I blame. Smoothing it out, right? Smoothing out the wrinkles in the brain. That's what I blame. I blame Gal Sharpton and that kind of stuff for that. It's just an anecdote. That's right. Macabre. I can't even say it. I have to really work hard to say it improperly. Ah, man. So Texas Roadhouse told the New York Post, they said they used a third-party firm to even investigate, and they said that the whole thing is a hoax. That's what Texas Roadhouse said. They said the entire thing is a hoax, and that they even hired an outside firm to run it down, and they could not find anything. So someone, I feel like there should be repercussions. I think people who do that, and I realize that this sort of stuff is very expensive to litigate, but if you're Texas Roadhouse, you have the money. This is why I should never, like, if I ever sell out, you'll know, because I will be suing everyone under the sun. I will be making lives all manner of hell. I promise you. That is like, I know, yes, donate to my church, put money to the church. Oh, yes, you know, money to abuse dogs, all that stuff. But I feel like Steve Martin and SNL and all the children of the world join hands and they sing when he talks about what he would like for Christmas. No, I will hire the most rabid law firm and I would go and litigate people endlessly into bankruptcy for the duration of their lives if I ever sold out. Because I would have to sell out for the amount of money that it would take to do that. And I would just sit back and just motion after motion, let's file it and let's drag this out. That's what I would do. That's how you would know I'd sell out. I would almost sell out for to be able to do that, like in perpetuity for the rest of my life. That to me makes my heart almost beat again. It's wonderful. So Texas Roadhouse lies about this. One person made a viral video on TikTok and everybody goes crazy and Texas Roadhouse is besieged with this stuff. I don't know if that says more about, I think it does. I think that says more about our society and people in America than anything else. It makes me feel bad for Texas Roadhouse. Why would you do that to Texas Roadhouse? Have you not had one of their rolls? What's the matter with you? Have you not had that brown butter that they got? Oh my gosh. And you put it on the roll. Oh my gosh. The peanut. I mean, it's just good. Why would you do that to Texas Roadhouse? The hate that is in someone's heart to get everybody all amped up. And I'll be damned, not a single person is like, excuse me, can we see some evidence of this? Oh, no, they didn't need any evidence. They just wanted to just completely turn on an entity just because, I don't know, maybe in our efforts to be so digital and live so digitally, we crave that sense of belonging that you only can find in meat space in the real world. And maybe that's one of the reasons why people get so amped up and they go off and they join the rage mob and they do all of this stuff. Maybe that's why.
so that they get a

0: sense of belonging. I don't know how else to explain it. I also don't know how to explain where to start. This audio soundbite, good night, where you had Abdul Al-Sayed. This is cut 10. This was right before I was on Waters last night. I cannot believe that this was a conversation that took place on American Airwaves. Listen.
1: You're a doctor, right? Selectively.
2: I am.
3: So you think it's okay for a parent to slash his kid's thing off? You think that's okay?
2: I mean, do you really want to have this conversation? Are you circumcised?
3: Yeah, but I mean, that's a
2: Jesse,
3: personal question.
2: Okay.
3: Doctor.
2: So you probably should want to move on.
0: Wow.
3: Yeah, circumcision's different than castration.
2: I think it's a problem that you think that you get to decide what happens between a parent, a doctor, and a patient. And I'm just saying that, yes, circumcision is surgery on a kid's ding-a-ling. So if you really want to bring that up, you can. I just think you guys are really selective about how you want to talk about these things.
3: Abdul, Michigan's not going for that. That is sick stuff.
0: I'm not shocked that this guy thinks that circumcision and castration, that's Abdul Al-Sayed, who was talking about state-funded, quote-unquote, what do they call it, gender affirmation or some nonsense like that. He's not a real doctor. He never sat for his board exams. He never got a medical license, and he never did a residency, and he's never treated a patient ever. But he wears a white coat and he acts like he can do all of this stuff. So it's not surprising that this guy would believe that removal of the foreskin is the same thing as removal of the entire dong. I'm sorry to be so haphazardly clinical with you, but this is the state of things in the United States of America. Ladies and gentlemen, do not blame me. Blame the trash that brought it up to the forefront of American discourse. Do people actually think that? Of course, I don't know. There are people who think that miscarriages are abortions, so I don't know. That is insane that I was speechless, which rarely happens. We have more on the way. We got Days of These United States to come as well. Our partner that brings you the program, our friends over at Ghost Bed. 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
10: The Democratic Party right now is, I think, going through a kind of experiment. Like, who can actually respond, particularly to young people's very real concerns about where they are at this point in their lives and what kind of future do they have for themselves. And I think that's healthy.
11: See, it's the socialists. See, it's, we're just experimenting like full on with the socialism. That's what we're doing. Yeah. Woo. I love that. I literally may explode with some of the most politically incorrect commentary ever. How do I do this? So the big fight between, I was explaining to this one of my kids last night, the big fight right now with, that the right and the left are dealing with is this idea of how everything is expensive and the way things are, it's unaffordable. Yeah, that's what happens when you get more government. But you have people that are just tickling themselves silly with the idea of like creating more government to deal with the more government that was created to deal with the problems that were created by more government. Ooh-hoo-hoo. And then we're going to sit here and we're going to verbally fillet people like Huey Long, who is a big, giant, fatty, fat Marxist. Not as fat as Karl Marx, whose only useful contribution, if I can remind you, was to literally feed the maggots that feasted upon his dead corpse because nothing else good came from his life or person. That being said, there's this big thing where we're trying to, I don't know, see who can be the biggest Santa on the right and the left. So on the left, oh, we're experimenting with socialism. I mean, that sounds kind of nuts when you hear it, because they're experimenting with not just free college, but free gender mutilation surgeries, free all kinds of, free all the things. They're experimenting with all of this. They're not

experimenting, because that would suggest that they're trying it out. That's already happened. That happened in the late 90s going into the early aughts. It's done. The whole party's socialist now. They just really should change their name and their mascot. Just be the donkey's backside. You don't even need the rest of the donkey at this point. But the right is also kind of flirting with it, because everybody's terrified to say what really needs to be said about how to make things affordable. No one actually wants to get into the austerity required. No one wants to cut entitlements. People in America love their entitlements too much. For as much as people talk about freedom, too many people love the idea of entitlements. They're fine with the government stealing their paycheck and telling them that they're going to hold it in a lockbox for them for Social Security. It's a giant Ponzi scheme. I've been saying it for 15 years. Nothing's changed. It's still a giant Ponzi scheme. Now healthcare. Healthcare is completely unaffordable. The housing market. Great job, Democrats. And with the help of big Bush-level Republicans as well, which you're getting all over again with the post-liberal Republicans who think that Bush didn't do it hard enough. So they're going to come and do it harder with more TARP and more too big to fail and more No Child Left Behind and more Medicare Part D expansion. They're going to do all of it because it didn't do enough, quote unquote, for the common good. We're going to talk more about that coming up, second hour. Don't go anywhere. More of The Dana Show.

0: That sound? A melon field at dawn. It's where Monica de la Cruz's abuelo worked to feed his family. That's a steam press in the back of a dry cleaner's. That's where Monica pressed shirts, working her way through college. And eventually, a small business of her own. But today, the American dream costs more. Monica's fighting back. Our voice in Congress, Monica de la Cruz, voted to end the tax on tips, pass no tax on overtime, and made sure seniors keep more of their Social Security. For a South Texas family, that's up to $11,000 a year back in your pocket. More dinners out, more celebrations, more moments together. Monica de la Cruz, fighting in Congress for our American dream.
1: I'm Monica de la Cruz, and I approve this message.
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4: I'm Bill Rakoff. A shockwave through the world of entertainment today as word continues to spread of the death of the iconic Dolly Parton. We have coverage beginning with our Worldwide News Network entertainment reporter, Cooper Lawrence.
5: She described herself as being fake-looking on the outside, but very real on the inside. And in her most recent documentary, Here I Am, Parton said,
6: well, if I was trying to describe myself, someone that had never seen me before, I would say, calm down.
5: Celebrity reaction to Parton's death is pouring in on social media. Kacey Musgraves was one of the first, writing, this really hurts, no one talked to me today. Khloe Kardashian, who was a big fan, wrote, she thought Dolly was immortal, calling her existence, quote, almost impossible. Parton's dear friend and 9-to-5 co-star Lily Tomlin posted a photo of the two of them with the caption, no words. Cooper Lawrence, Worldwide News Network.
7: I'm Stacey Lynn in Washington. President Trump called Parton one of the greatest country singers ever, saying her death is a true loss for millions of people. He's also ordering American flags lowered across the country for 1 week. Tennessee Senator Marsha Blackburn called Parton an iconic leader who loved Tennessee and the nation, saying her death leaves a void no one can fill.
4: Officials have yet to release an official cause of death. Once again, Dolly Parton, dead at the age of 80. Canada firing back at the United States, announcing its own tariffs covering some $20 billion of U.S. products.
8: Canada must respond, and today we are in a proportionate, targeted, and strategic way. Today I'm announcing that Canada will match the United States tariffs dollar for dollar, rate for rate.
4: That is Finance Minister François-Philippe Champagne. Effective September 8th, the counter tariffs will target some 700 different products with 15, 25, or 50% tariffs. Some of the 90,000 people who evacuated near Reno, Nevada, have gone back to their homes with the Hawk Fire there now about 30% contained. But the mayor, Hillary Sheevy, says strong winds could trigger more evacuations.
9: If you wait too long, then we risk our firefighters' lives, our police officers' lives,

0: are all of our people on the ground. They have to go back in and get you, and you risk their lives.
1: More U.S. employers are planning to drop weight loss drugs from their health care coverage.
2: A survey by the Business Group on Health finds 14% of employers will drop GLP-1 drugs in 2027. Two-thirds of the companies surveyed say they're seeing more employees using the drugs, but they need to trim their own fat, with their health care costs expected to jump 9.2% next year, and their pharmacy costs expected to increase by 12%.
1: That's our Michael Wallace reporting. Stocks on Wall Street at the close, the Dow up 160 points, the S&P up 24, the NASDAQ Composite finished up 171. This is the Worldwide News Network.
3: 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Here's Yana Derillis.
4: This is your travel report celebrating 250 years of America. 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
5: Get your boots on, folks. Music City's throwing quite the party, celebrating 250 years of America in true Nashville style. Founded in 1779 as a humble fort on the Cumberland River, this town's come a long way. Catch the Country Music Hall of Fame, the historic Ryman Auditorium, and don't skip the state capitol. Well, the food, Nashville hot chicken, warm biscuits, and a classic meat and three plate. Nashville, 250 years of history, served up with a side of twang. Georgia, founded in 1733 by James Oglethorpe, is one of the original 13 colonies. Georgia, 250 years of history, served up with Southern style. I'm Gianna Derillis for the Worldwide News Network.
1: Of course, we're talking about the death of Dolly Parton, but there's been another death in country music. Legendary music manager Dale Morris has died.
6: Oh, play me some mountain music.
1: His big breakthrough came as manager of the band Alabama in the late 70s and early 80s. Under Morris, Alabama churned out 33 number one hits, and he later helped Kenny Chesney become a star. Dale Morris was 89. Two Pennsylvania residents have died from the measles, the first such deaths this year in the United States. Health officials say both people were unvaccinated residents of Lancaster County. The deaths come after President Trump unveiled an executive order that criticized the measles, mumps, and rubella vaccine, calling for the long-used combo shot, which provides 97% protection against the measles, to be split up into three separate shots. And a federal judge today rejected Ghislaine Maxwell's latest appeal. The former confidant of Jeffrey Epstein had claimed her sex trafficking conviction was a miscarriage of justice. Bill Rakoff, Worldwide News Network, New York.
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7: Here's your AccuWeather forecast. This afternoon, expect sunny to partly cloudy skies with a brisk breeze and reaching a high of 98. Tonight will bring a consistent evening breeze under a moonlit sky with the temperature dropping to a low of 76. Tomorrow will be mostly sunny. Expect breezy conditions in the afternoon, almost reaching the record high of 101 set in 1990 with a high of 100. With your AccuWeather forecast, I'm meteorologist Joe Lundberg.
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9: I'm so tired of jackasses who are dumber than me telling me that I don't understand something that I clearly do, and I get very violent over this and can articulate better. 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
9: Welcome back to the program, Dana Lash with you, and we are at the top of the second hour, and if you missed anything, we got the podcast, of course. We also have YouTube, Facebook, Rumble's trash, so just ignore it, and then, of course, Substack, Chapter and Verse. I'm going to be honest with you, all of these people that are demanding that Hassan Piker apologize, he's never going to apologize, and the left is going to never make him apologize. They're not going to make him apologize for saying that America was responsible for 9/11. They're not going to make him apologize for saying the stuff that he said about Jews in America. They're not going to make him apologize for his rants about Christians or anything else. You know why? Because they don't care. They don't care about any of this stuff. The left doesn't care about any of this stuff. What

0: whoever can exert maximum pressure to get them there, to get them towards their goal, that's all they care about. That's the only thing that has value. That's it. So all these people are like, oh, he should apologize. We can say that, but it's never going to happen. And Democrats are never going to make it happen either. You're never going to see an AOC distance herself any more than they already have. Bernie Sanders, the whole lot of them. These people would willingly put on brown shirts and goose step if they thought it would get them closer to their objective. That's not a joke. We've seen it happen in history time and time again. They look the other way when stuff happens if they realize that the person doing the stuff happening can actually get them some money or get them into a leverage, use them as leverage to get into elected office. So, you know, this Abdul El-Sayed guy in Michigan, his interview, he just bloviates. It's all he does. And he never really answered anything. The other thing I noticed about this, too, because I was sitting there listening to the monitor, and I'm like, oh, boy, here we are. The other thing I noticed is that he went in and he was defending Sharia law as though it was an expression of Muslim faith. I know you guys saw that, right? It's an expression, just simply an expression of Muslim faith. That's all it is. And I'm going to play this soundbite for you. But the way that he was talking about it, as though he was defending the presence of Sharia in the United States. It was one of the things that Waters asked him about. Because he was saying that El-Sayed had said prior that if you were for banning Sharia, that's a white supremacy, which I thought was asinine. And then he was asked about it. This is cut 13. Listen to what he says here.
1: So getting rid of Sharia law's white supremacy, can you explain that one?
2: Do you know what canon law is, Jesse? I assume you're Christian, right?
1: Yeah, tell me.
2: All right, so canon law is the name for Christian law. I don't begrudge you your right to practice your faith as you choose.
0: He doesn't even, he's too stupid to even know what canon law means. That is not even what canon law means. First off, canon law literally only specifically deals with matters of church and religious governance. It literally only deals with like clergy and sacraments and like the day-to-day church, for the lack of a better way to put it, governance. Everything else is left to secular government. Everything else is left to government. He doesn't even understand what that means, first and foremost. Sharia is Islamic jurisprudence. He is trying to dodge what Jesse is really, I think, trying to ask him, is the difference between Western and Islamic jurisprudence, right? So Sharia is Islamic jurisprudence, whereas Western jurisprudence is everything. Canon law does not regulate the legal sphere. Here, that's not how we don't operate under that. That was a dumb. I was listening to that, thinking you can't. That's not even comparable. This jackass doesn't even know what canon law means. He is one of those guys who's only been told kind of what to say, so he's not real well read. Abdul El-Sayed is not an intellectual, and that should come as no surprise. But he's not an intellectual. I mean, canon law is literally, this is something that is church authority, whereas Sharia is supposed to be like their prophet-inspired, you know, etc. And that's, and canon is all about relying upon church hierarchy. I mean, you guys understand the difference. But here's the big thing with it. You know, because he was saying that, I guess, that it hasn't even been tried here in the United States. When we moved here to Texas in 2013, when I started working at The Blaze, and I was doing my radio program separately, one of the things that was the big news story was the community of Irving, Texas was reeling. And I was working there. That's where the studios and all of that were with The Blaze. The community was reeling because just a couple of years prior, this guy named Yasser Sayed had murdered his two beautiful daughters because he, as a Muslim, thought that they were becoming too Westernized. So he basically got them in a car, shot them dead, and went on the run, right? He was trying to be very clever in all of this, and his family was helping to cover for him and all of this stuff. I mean, it's a horrible story. He was eventually taken

0: into custody and charged in 2020, and he was convicted in 2022. Now, that was an honor killing. And one of the defenses was that they're a family that practices, that lives under Sharia. That's the same town in which a literal Islamic tribunal also tried, at the same time period, establishing a Sharia court. And the excuse was always, well, it's only going to be for civil matters. Only civil matters. Well, that's stupid. Here's why it's stupid. Women have absolutely no legal standing in Sharia court. Under Sharia, women have no legal standing. So if you're sitting here talking about family civil disputes, custody disputes, immediately those women are not getting due process at all whatsoever. They're not getting their day in court. They're not getting fair representation because they're not recognized legally under Sharia. That is garbage Islamic jurisprudence. This is the United States of America. If you do not like our system of laws, take your happy backside back to the sandpit from where you come. If you dislike anything I have to say, choke on it. This is about supplanting Western jurisprudence with Islamic jurisprudence, Sharia. So the two are entirely incompatible. Women don't even have recognition in the court under Sharia. So how are you going to claim, oh, it's just for civil matter? You're talking about screwing women over. Nothing new in a community that, you know, where you had a guy who honor killed his two daughters. This is also the same community where you had Clock Boy. This was all literally within the same, like, 4-year period. You remember the Clock Boy kid who put a bunch of wires in this pencil case and it looked like a bomb? And he was reported to have, like, told people that, you know, joking about it. And they ended up taking him because they thought it was, I guess, like an explosive device, or it looked too much like one. And they ended up detaining him. They took him to the police station. They were asking him questions. His dad showed up and the family made a big to-do of it. They wanted all the police officers involved charged. They came after the city council, and they went after the then mayor at the time, now Congresswoman Beth Van Dyne, but she was mayor of Irving, Texas at the time. She got so many death threats. When I interviewed her, and I was the first at The Blaze to interview her, I had her on set. She came with like a 3 or 4 person detail. I mean, that just was underscoring how serious the issue was for her. So Abdul al-Sayed can sit here and say, oh, well, Sharia, you know, no one's letting it. It's not even happening anyway. Oh, Sharia, it's about, you know, this is, you have canon law. It's not even remotely the same thing, number one. And number two, Sharia is literally devolution of law. It is an actual devolution of law and order. So no, thank you. That's incompatible with the West. It's incompatible with the United States. We have American Western jurisprudence. And if you don't like it, get out. You're not going to establish your own little court. You're not going to have two spheres of justice. We are not doing that. This is how we do it here. We're the biggest and we're the baddest. And if you don't like it, tough beans. We're running the show here in the US of A because we can. As James Brown said, pay the cost to be the boss. So that was asinine for him saying this. And then he kept talking about reparations. Dear heavens, cut 14. He went on because he has been saying this over and over again, that reparations are needed. Listen to this.
1: Reparations. Do you support that?
2: I think we need to have an honest conversation about the incredible debt that was put upon black folks as a function of slavery that we have yet to pay. And I just think that's fair. Like if people are enslaved and forced into servitude, and then we don't actually have a conversation about all that was owed, that our own country agreed was owed, I just think that it's past time to have that conversation. That shouldn't be a crazy thing. I understand that, like, for folks who really want to inflame culture war, I just think it's important for us to think about how do we make sure that communities like the city of Detroit that have been segregated so that you have a disproportionate number of people as a function of redlining who are forced into certain communities, how do we make sure that their schools are made whole?
0: So let's have a conversation about reparations, because if we're going to have any discussion of reparations, it starts with Islamists. Because who was it that trafficked in slavery the most? I don't know, going from like what, mid 7th century all the way into the 20th century, it's been Arabs. You can get mad at me for saying the truth, but it doesn't make

less truthful. I mean, you had about what? How many people? I think the estimates are, because it's kind of hard. I mean, millions. I think the estimates are anywhere from like 10 to 18 million people. And that's just from sub-Sahara Africa alone, taken in. They operated all over the world. I mean, one of the reasons why Jefferson created the Navy and went to Tripoli was to deal with the Barbary pirates who were capturing merchant ships and taking our citizenry into slavery. It's been going on for a long time. They had the Trans-Saharan route. They had the Indian Ocean route. They had European raids. I mean, for crying out loud. They did quite a lot. So if we're going to have a discussion about Arabs or a discussion about reparations, let's talk about the Arab contribution to that, because it starts with the origin, does it not? The origin of it. So let's think about it. Let's see. You had I think the Arab and Barbary pirates, I think, looking at my notes, it was about 1.3 million European Christians into slavery. That was just between the 16th and 19th centuries. Taking people from their homes, robbing them of their culture and of their identity. They were involved in a slave trade for about 13 centuries. And it had to be forcefully abolished with them. But let's talk about the reparations, because I would love, let's have from the Arab slave trade, Abdul al-Sayed's own background, let's have them pay reparations. The closest historical estimate we have for satisfying that debt owed is about, it ranges from $5.2 trillion to $100 trillion. I don't know about y'all, but I want my reparations now. I think that we're owed that. I mean, you have to look at how many people were enslaved by that. And because there were so many different trade routes, and because there were so many different, for the lack of a better way to put it, sales avenues. You're looking at, I think the rough estimate was 720 billion hours of uncompensated labor. So Abdul al-Sayed's not interested in talking about actual reparations, because he would owe the most in reparations for practicing it the longest, doing it the most, and creating it. So trillions of dollars. So if we're going to have a conversation about reparations, let's start with Abdul al-Sayed's Islamist beliefs and origin, because you created it. So you owe the most. Where are our reparations? Where are the reparations to Americans in the United States of America for the sin of slavery that were created by one ideology that is still doing it to people in Africa today? But everybody looks the other way because they don't want to get their heads chopped off. I think that should maybe be reversed. Just saying. 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

0: and now. All of the news you would probably miss. It's time for Dana's Quick Five.
1: All right, so first up here, of course, oh, here it is. I lost my whole thing because I'm running my mouth to Abdul El Sayed online, so stay tuned. Let's see, so this, I'll get to the robot humanoid one, it's creepy. This story, well, we had the Paramount one yesterday. They're going to Austin. Let's do the robot one. So apparently humanoid robot soldiers, the word is that they're about 5 to 10 years away from, I guess, being applicable in a battlefield. They said that, but they're going on a source from a Chinese source who works in Chinese robotics. So I don't believe any of this. It's just whatever trash that these people are like the Borderlands characters. Whatever you can cobble together from junk and steal from other people and try to horrifically scale it up. I'm sorry, but I just don't find that frightening. The world's oldest lab-grown human brains reached 7 years old, and scientists think they may have recorded the passage of time. Why are we doing this? Why are we doing this? This is such a stupid, futile exercise. Gen X apparently is the only generation not freaked out by AI, according to a new study from Fast Company. Generation X is the most comfortable of all the generations, including Z and millennials, with AI. We're going to talk about AI and data centers and more here coming up. Stick with us. So Human just released the best Super Beats Heart Chew that they've ever made. It's watermelon. Now, I'm usually very skeptical when companies say that something is the best flavor yet, but they really nailed it. It's juicy. It's refreshing. It's like candy, but you would never guess that it's good for your heart. I've talked about Human for years because they're not just another supplement company that chases trends. They were founded out of the University of Texas's Health Science Center.

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1: So as we were talking about last segment about this idea of reparations that Abdul El-Sayed was discussing and demanding, and he was on last night talking about it. He's been tweeting about it as well. And he's mentioned it quite a bit on the campaign trail. When he wants to pony up some of his cash to account for the Islamist slave trade, because, by the way, the Arab

0: slave trade predated the transatlantic slave trade by over 800 years. Far longer. And not just people from Africa, also European and other continents. You're talking about anywhere from 18 to 20 million people. Billions of unpaid hours of labor. Trillions of dollars owed in reparations. And by the way, the Muslim slave trade continues today. Qatar's workforce is pretty much entirely enslaved people. And that's just one example. So if Abdul al-Sayed was really serious about having a discussion on reparations, open your wallet. Where's our money that we're owed? I want my trillions. Y'all want your trillions? Yeah, says the audience. Kane, you want your trillions? Yeah, says Kane. This is idiotic. And by the way, they covered a 1,300-year history. Still going. So this fool wants to get out there and run his mouth about reparations. Oh, we got to have reparations. He's not going to start it. I mean, you know, you predated everybody else by almost a damn millennia, but the truth of the matter is, and he's still talking about it. This is flashback al-Sayed, cut 15. Listen.
1: And we owe the reparations of recognizing that this country was built on uncompensated labor of enslaved people. I believe we owe it to engage in reparations. There are so many ways in which we need to have a conversation about reparations. We need to invest in reparations. We need reparations in this country.
0: Furthermore, you know how stupid this is? How are you going to deal with reparations? You know, aside from the Arab slave trade, which predated the transatlantic one by almost by over 800 years. And still today, they have people like, you know, Qatari workers are all indentured servants, et cetera, et cetera. They're still part of it. And they owe, I think the estimate is trillions upon trillions and of billions of hours of unpaid labor. When you get past that and you're specifically looking at the United States, okay, so let's entertain this. What about the people who came here, I don't know, like, Juan, if I'm going to use you as an example, Juan wasn't involved in the slave trade. Why should he be involved? Or what about Cain's family? Hell, part of Cain's family is from Mexico. What about the people that come over here from Ireland? I have Irish in my family. I got Irish and Scandinavian in my family and my bloodline. I also have American Indian. So how are you going to divide all that up? My husband's family, they didn't come here until the mid to late 1800s. And they, right when they got here, they were fighting in the Civil War for the North. You know what? The reparations, we paid already reparations, by the way. We paid. I just feel like Abdul al-Sayed is ignorant of history. He's very ignorant of history because we ended up, We paid with the blood of Americans in the Civil War. That was the reparations. You had what? I think the total casualty is under, it's what, 1.4, 1.5 million? I'm going to look this up. I want to be accurate. And it was over, yeah, it's 1.5 million total casualties. And that includes killed, wounded, missing, and captured. So you're looking still at just under a million dead. Families completely gone, right? Family turned against family. You're looking at quite a lot of lives lost. That's the reparations. That debt was paid in blood. So if Abdul al-Sayed is ignorant of the American history that he wants to suddenly try to claim so he can rewrite it, tough beans, this is the truth of the matter. But even then, just looking at it, you know, just exploring the ludicrousness of this topic. What about people who just like, let's say who just immigrated here in the past? What about one of my friends whose family's Cuban? Her grandfather came from Cuba. Came from Cuba. Her mother was little bitty. She was the youngest of like nine kids.

0: They immigrated, went to Florida, ended up in Houston, then ended up in Dallas. So what about their family? How does that work? Have people thought about this? How does that even work with any practicality? Or what about African nations that sold other African nations into slavery? So are we going to trace everybody? So no. Just because you're black does not mean you get reparations. Because we have to look and see, are you one of the nations in Africa that was selling people that you raided and conquered to Arab slave traders or to later the transatlantic trade? Because if you are, why should you be eligible for reparations? How are we working this, folks? How are we doing it? Yeah, I don't think so. That's not how that's going to work. He didn't really think about this too much, did he? He did not think about that very much. Yeah, Steve was saying that he had a great-grandparent that left Irish poverty in the 1890s. So how does that work? What percentage of that is deducted? I love these people who think that their histories are spotless. Not even Jesus had a spotless lineage, which is kind of the point. So this is just a stupid conversation to even have. But that's who this guy is. I wanted to play cut 9 as well, because this was really setting me off. Abdul Al-Sayed talking about healthcare. I don't think he understands how healthcare works. Listen.
1: You know, I remember having great conversations with my conservative friends about right-to-try legislation. The idea that the government shouldn't tell you what kind of healthcare you should have. I just think the government shouldn't tell you what kind of healthcare you should have.
0: Okay, well, but you support the exact kind of healthcare that you think where the government tells you what to have. He supports single payer. When people sit here and go, Medicare for all, Medicare for all. He said, by the way, we passed Obamacare. That solved all the problems we were told. What are you people talking about? You guys got Obamacare. Everybody's fine now. It all works fine, right? Isn't that how it was? So what the hell are they talking about? They got Obamacare. Unless they lied and Obamacare didn't actually work. How does that, someone make sense of that? You all remember this argument. You all remember it. We got to pass Obamacare. We got to pass Obamacare. We passed Obamacare. And then we're able, now everybody's got health care. We're all covered, except we're not now. It's weird because I ended up losing my son's allergist when we had Obamacare. I ended up losing also one of my doctors. I had to switch. I had a friend who lost a specialist in oncology who had to switch. And it just got worse and worse. It's like three times more expensive than it was. My premium is astronomical. It's insane. But when you have single payer, it gets even worse. And we have single payer. But I mean, it's all that, but a name, really. It is. It's single payer. And one of the reasons it's so expensive is so that they can say that everybody's covered, but they ration the care as well. So if everybody can access it, it's got to be rationed. Remember the unelected bureaucrats that were going to decide on a case-by-case basis whether or not people received care? How long do you think a process like that takes? I mean, look at Canada. People are struggling just to even go in and get basic checkups or follow-ups. I had a friend who ended up coming to the United States. It's going to be a year, first week of September. She had gotten an abnormal scan. I don't want to divulge her health, but she had gotten an abnormal scan. And she's from the United States, married a Canadian, moved to outside of Toronto, moved to Canada. And dealing with their health care has been asinine. And so they were so worried about it. Her and her husband just came back to the United States. And she actually ended up having to have surgery. She's not going to have, the surgery is not going to take place until next month, but she's got to have surgery. She's got to, had to go back to Canada to get some of her stuff, and she's coming back here for surgery. And they're going to have to pay out of pocket because she was only going to be able to go in and get her follow-up the first week of September, almost a year after the abnormal scan. Now, I thought that that was a fluke. I mean, I know that that Canadian healthcare is horrible, and I've heard about it. But when I first mentioned that story on this program, the number of people who wrote me, who either had family in Canada, there were actual Canadians that wrote me, who listened from up way up north, and they were like, that's exactly

0: how this happens. That's exactly how the system works. To the letter. That is, they were like, no, Dana, that's not unusual. That's how it works. I'm like, wait a minute. You mean to tell me that you can have an abnormal scan and live in, and they make you live in fear and it gets worse in a year's time? That is not healthcare. That's not care. That's not even prevention. We don't do anything preventatively. I really do think that one of the great things that's going to come out of the MAHA movement is more focus on preventative care, if anything. And I'm happy for that because that's what's needed. I think there's more money in prevention than there is in just remedy than anything else. So again, he has no idea what he's talking about. I love these people that drop here in like a second and then they're just, they want to sit here and remake the country. You don't get to do that. I really think that we need to start barring people from serving in elected office until they've been here X amount of times. I believe with Hamilton and some of the other founders and the Federalist Papers on that. Absolutely. They had a point. And as Kane notes, in Canada, it's easier to get, what is that called? It's the MAID, but what does the MAID stand for? I'm too lazy to Google it.
1: Medical assistance in dying.
0: Medical assistance in dying. Well, what do MAIDs do? They clean it up. They clean stuff up, right? Take care of things, clean up messes. It's very appropriately named up there, don't you think so? It's sad. It's just incredibly sad. And so, I don't know. I the whole thing is the fact that he can say this stuff. And then Hillary Clinton, the audio that we played of her last segment, saying, we're just experimenting. No, you guys aren't experimenting. You're negotiating your surrender. You're not experimenting. No, you're in the final steps of negotiation of your surrender. That's what it is. We have more on the way. We've got Florida already. Really?
2: Yeah.
0: It's because the weather is making time go faster here, isn't it? We may just have to take another hour. We have Florida Man on the way. As we move, the folks who help make the program possible, friends of ours that will help us be capitalist, and we're grateful for them. It's the folks over at Alliance Defending Freedom. First off, this is such an amazing organization. I don't know if you guys are familiar with them, but I know, I guarantee you that you're familiar with a lot of their cases. I guarantee you that you're familiar with some of the stuff that they've done wherein they've, like, for instance, they won a major, just recently, this huge free speech case in front of SCOTUS that was defending a Christian counselor. ADF is fighting some of the biggest cultural and legal battles that are happening right now. They're protecting women's sports, not just in the courtroom, but also through common sense legislation. They're also fighting efforts to expand dangerous, like, mail order abortifacients, which can be abused. And we've seen instances of people abusing those and then ended up going to the hospital because they didn't take them properly. This is not even a joke. 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

0: It's his life mission to make bad decisions. It's time for Florida Man.
1: Don't think that you're going to outwit police because you're on a lawnmower. How many times have we had this story or a story like this on this program, right? So police pull over a Florida man riding a lawnmower and they find a lot of stuff. I'm going to take a deep breath here. Okay. Dixie County Sheriff's Office narcotics deputies stopped a red lawnmower just a couple days ago because it was not meeting the requirements to operate as a registered vehicle on public roads, according to the sheriff's office. They identified the driver as Roy Lee McDaniel, and they said he smelled like marijuana, and he admitted that he had smoked earlier. But then he also had some other items on the lawnmower. Sitting at his feet was a gray bag. And according to the sheriff's office, it belonged to him. Now, I can't say one of these words, Kane. Deputies searched the bag and they found marijuana, pills that they identified as clonazepam. Mm-hmm. What's that? Clonazepam? That sounds like a clown medicine.
2: Clonazepam.
1: I don't even know what that is. Google that. I don't know what it is. Hypodermic needles and crystal meth. And they did the field test to the meth, and of course, it's meth. So he got in trouble. He was taken to Dixie County Jail and charged with possession of all kind of stuff. Methamphetamine, controlled substances without a prescription, drug paraphernalia, all kinds of things. So he went right to the pokey. I would think that if you're traveling literally with a gray bag of drugs at your feet, that maybe riding a bright red lawnmower, a riding mower, is maybe not the most inconspicuous mode of transportation. Just saying. I don't know. A Florida dirt bike rider waves at a deputy before leading the chase into the woods. Is this the guy that jumped the big thing? Wait, did I see this video or is that another video?
2: No, I think that's another one.
1: You watch one, look, I'm going to tell you, you watch one police chase on Instagram and now Instagram's like, you love police chases now. And that's all it wants to show me. Flagler County deputies arrested, this is a fun name, Kenley Critcher, shortly before 6 p.m. Deputy spotted again a red dirt bike leaving Eagle Rock Ranch neighborhood traveling south in the highway's shoulder. When the deputy attempted to conduct a traffic stop, the rider did not pull over. Instead, the motorcyclist looked back, waved, and took off down a gravel path leading to Circle S Road right into the woods, slipping past an electronic gate that had just opened for another car. The deputy pursued the bike down the dirt road with emergency lights and sirens flashing before losing sight of it. Following the tracks left in the dirt, the deputy eventually discovered the motorcycle abandoned along a wood line. K-9 and the fire flight aviation team responded to assist, and then a witness identified Critcher. He went right to his damn home in the woods. What an idiot. I'm not saying, just don't run from the police.

0: Then he waved at the deputy again to follow him, and that's it. There you go. They took him to jail. He was charged with fleeing and eluding law enforcement, operating a motorcycle without a valid endorsement, operating an unregistered vehicle, and he posted a $3,500 bond. Ooh, court records show that this same individual was previously convicted of stalking. Oh, that's kind of creepy. He wasn't stalking that time. Let's see here. I got another bad cyclist. Oof, there's another. Okay. Is this real? Please let this. I don't trust half the stuff that Amber sends me. Florida woman Amber. Because the headline says Florida man punches a minor at Chuck E. Cheese for stealing his girlfriend and getting her pregnant in Pompano Beach. We may have this one for you tomorrow if it checks out. Third hour is next.
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9: 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She was as memorable as her music. Working on.

0: Dolly Parton broke boundaries in the music industry by defying Nashville's rigid gender roles and owning her own publishing rights. She famously broke Elvis Presley's heart when she refused to give up half the rights to I Will Always Love You, a decision that ultimately earned her millions of dollars. Cooper Lawrence, Worldwide News Network.
1: I'm Stacey Lynn in Washington. President Trump is mourning the death of Dolly Parton, calling her one of the greatest country singers ever. In a Truth Social post, he said there has never been anyone like her. Trump is ordering American flags lowered across the country for 1 week. He ended with, "Rest in peace, Dolly. The world loves you."
2: And reaction from country star Reba McEntire, who simply said, "Thank you, Lord, for Dolly." Dolly Parton was 80 years old. Canada fired back at the United States today, announcing its own tariffs covering some $20 billion of U.S. products effective as September 8th. Those counter tariffs would target some 700 different products. President Trump posting on Truth Social this morning, he's considering renaming Lake Ontario Lake America. It's his latest shot in the ongoing trade war. In Pennsylvania, state officials say two unvaccinated people have died from the measles.
3: The deaths in Lancaster County are the first in Pennsylvania in 35 years and the first measles deaths reported in the country this year. Governor Josh Shapiro encourages people to get vaccinated.
4: This illness and death from measles is completely preventable. We already have the tools to protect ourselves and our families from this disease.
3: Monday, Maryland declared a measles outbreak in St. Mary's, Carroll, and Cecil counties. Measles kills 1 to 3 people for every 1,000 it infects. Lisa Ritchie, Worldwide News Network.
2: Wall Street ended fractionally higher today, as our John Terrett reports.
5: There were limited gains for stocks on Wall Street on Tuesday. The Dow was ahead by 0.3%, the Nasdaq by 0.7%. Among the big names, Dick's Sporting Goods, stock tumbling 30%. It missed expectations amid weakness in its Foot Locker division. United Airlines up 1.7%, adding 10 new routes to Europe and Asia starting next year. And tributes must be paid to the businesswoman Dolly Parton, who, remember, used her personal fortune to help fund the Moderna vaccine during COVID. Tomorrow, PCE, the Fed's preferred measure of inflation, and NVIDIA earnings after the bell. John Terrett, Worldwide News Network.
2: The Nasdaq closed up 171 points, the S&P up 24 today, and the Dow Jones closed up 160. 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
1: Celebrating 250 America, highlighting moments in history. Here's Jake Novak.
2: November 22nd, 1963. Just a few hours after the Kennedy assassination, new President Lyndon B. Johnson sits down on Air Force One and begins making handwritten notes listing what he needs to make his priorities as soon as he gets to the White House. At the top of the list, passing a civil rights bill. LBJ strongly believed that without the support of black voters and the liberal wing of the Democratic Party, he'd never get the party's nomination for president the following summer. A fast and furious effort ensues as Johnson uses every old and new trick in the book to break the Southern Dixiecrat Senate filibuster. The bill was passed, and LBJ signed it into law on July 2nd, 1964. Just 55 days later, Johnson was overwhelmingly nominated for president at the Democratic National Convention on his way to a massive landslide in the general election in November. Only a few states in the Deep South didn't join in the Johnson sweep, and that's history.
0: Our Cooper Lawrence is back with an update to the health of another entertainment superstar.
3: Rumor Willis has opened up about her father, Bruce Willis's hard battle with frontotemporal dementia. She admits she misses the version of her dad she knew before his illness, saying, quote, he is different now. She also revealed that she took a genetic test to assess her risk for Alzheimer's because of the family history. She called the experience terrifying, but said that having the information can be empowering. 71-year-old Bruce Willis was diagnosed in 2023 after retiring from acting following an aphasia diagnosis. Cooper Lawrence, Worldwide News Network.
0: Firefighters near Reno, Nevada are making steady progress as they battle the Hawk Fire, which at one point forced 90,000 people to evacuate their homes.
4: These guys are tired. We're only halfway through the fire season. Only halfway through.
0: Nevada Governor Joe Lombardo says the fire is 30% contained. Bill Rakoff, Worldwide News Network, New York.
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6: Here's your AccuWeather forecast. This afternoon, expect sunny to partly cloudy skies with a brisk breeze and reaching a high of 98. Tonight will bring a consistent evening breeze under a moonlit sky with the temperature dropping to a low of 76. Tomorrow will be mostly sunny. Expect breezy conditions in the afternoon, almost reaching the record high of 101 set in 1990 with a high of 100. With your AccuWeather forecast, I'm meteorologist Joe Lundberg.
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9: I'm so tired of jackasses who are dumber than me telling me that I don't understand something that I clearly do, and I get very violent over this and can articulate better. 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
9: Welcome back to the program, Dana Lash with you. Got some breaking news, and it's horribly sad breaking news. I hate to tell you guys, it happened. I can't believe it. It's not like we were looking forward to it, but Dolly Parton has passed away just now in breaking news, age 80. Her nephew, who was also the head of her security after her brother was head of her security, and then his son became head of security, he put out a video statement discussing it, and age 80. She had had an appearance at Dollywood just the other day that she had canceled. And she was telling people she was having health issues. She was pretty transparent about it. She was having some health issues since her husband had passed. She's going through it. And she ended up canceling this one appearance, which was rare for her, at Dollywood. And good heavens. They confirmed it today. Instagram video posted by her nephew, and age 80. And like I said, she had some health woes. I think because she had to cancel a year ago, she had to cancel a string of concerts and things of that nature. But My heavens, that is going to be a big O, you know, that's going to be a big O funeral down.

0: there. There's one thing that I'm going to tell y'all. There's one thing Southern folks do real well. It is having them visitations and having them funerals, I'm saying. So age 80. Crazy. So now the tributes are coming in. Her husband, Carl Thomas Dean, only passed away just recently. She's just always has been one of those staples, always been out there. She's married for what, over 60 years. And they got married in 1966. And she did a documentary where she was talking about how they met and all of this. But we got the video from the nephew who was announcing it. This is what they just posted to Instagram.
1: Hey, everyone. My name is Brian Seaver, son of Cassie Parton. And I'm representing the Parton and Owens family today, announcing the passing of my Aunt Dolly, Rebecca Parton Dean, sister, sis, Aunt Granny to one generation and Gigi to the next. This video announcement is something Dolly asked of me years ago before I fully absorbed it as a future reality. As her head of security for more than 2 decades, a role my father Larry held before me, I have imagined the heaviness of this moment but haven't truly felt it until now. It is an honor that is mixed with absolute pride and great sadness. But sadness lies with us, not with Dolly. Dolly has lived in the light and is in the arms of Jesus, surely met by Carl, her parents, and countless others who have watched her and longed for her to meet them in the heavens. I first went on the road with Dolly as a kid, getting a taste of the road life in the early 1980s. Dolly opened doors not just for me, but for her entire family to reach the potential we didn't even know was possible. Dolly also opened doors for generations of singers, songwriters, musicians, and dreamers from every walk of life and across every continent. By her example, we believed that anything was possible. She never saw a door she couldn't open, and the doors she opened made and changed history. My family and I have shared a lifetime of beautiful memories with Dolly, but so have you. She has always been on your television, your record player, your CD, and on your phone playlist, becoming an extended part of your family whether you liked it or not. Our family and the team she has entrusted with her legacy will work diligently to ensure her spirit will live with us forever. Dolly was a farmer, just like her daddy. He farmed the soil, she farmed songs and happiness. Dolly called me and said she wants to rest in a beautiful bed of plush cotton because after a life wearing heavy rhinestones, she finally deserves to be comfortable and have some rest. Rest in peace, Aunt Dolly, Aunt Granny, Gigi. May God bless Dolly Parton, and may God bless you all. She will always love you.
0: That's awesome. You could tell he's getting a little choked up there towards the end of it. God love him. I wonder how many takes he had to do of that. Wow. Queen of country music. One of the things that I think that so many people, I think, recognize in Dolly Parton is that she knew the assignment. She understood the assignment. She was an entertainer. She was a performer. She was a songwriter. I think it was one of my kids or one of their friends. I made the remark of some song that they liked, and I was like, oh, yeah, Dolly Parton wrote that. They're like, what? I'm like, yeah, Dolly Parton wrote that song. She wrote Whitney Houston's I Will Always Love You. She wrote that after she, I think she was splitting from Porter Wagoner, who they were working together, and she, I think that's the story behind that song. And not her manager, but like a business partner. And when they went their separate ways, that she was inspired to write that song. And she was talking about, she said at Glastonbury, she had made mention of how the song Jolene came about, because everybody always wondered, I think, with Jolene, you know, like, that, which is such a great song. And she said that it was kind of, I was reading this story on, actually, it was quoting her here. She said, it was kind of a running joke talking about her and her husband. She said there was this woman. She said that the song Jolene was inspired by a local bank teller who used to flirt with her husband, her late husband, Carl Dean. This is in 23. She told the story. She said, she's got this terrible crush on my husband, and he just loved going to the bank because she paid him so much attention. And she added, it was kind of like a running joke between us. When I was saying, hell, you're spending a lot of time at the bank, I don't believe we got that kind of money. And then years later, she told the crowd at Glastonbury, she said, you know, he spent a little more time with Jolene than I thought he should be. And so she says, I put a stop to that.

that. I got rid of that redheaded woman in a hurry. I love it. And her song, I Will Always Love You, she wrote that after she split with Porter Wagoner, and then it was re-recorded by Whitney Houston in the early 90s. That was a huge hit. She famously refused to allow Elvis Presley to record his own version. And this was after Colonel Tom Parker had demanded that she sign over half the publishing rights for it. And she said, I just couldn't let, you know, the Colonel do that. I had to say no. And she said that Elvis had loved the song. And she said Priscilla had told her that after she and Elvis were divorced, that Elvis sang that song to her when they were walking down the steps of the courthouse together after they got divorced. Interesting. She's a powerful songwriter. And, she said that Colonel Parker told her, quote, well, you know, we don't record anything with Elvis unless we got publishing on it, or at least half the publishing. And she goes, well, because I had a number one song on it, that's the most important copyright in my whole publishing company, and I can't do that, which was, you know, understood. But, she said that she was heartbroken because one of her wishes was to always hear Presley, was to have heard Presley sing that song. And, you know, he would have just, oh, Elvis would have just turned that out. Oh my goodness. But ended up Whitney Houston recorded it. Gorgeous song. There's certain songs that I can't listen to because they just, I don't know, certain, so some people I think can, they're very, I don't know, some people you just kind of, makes you immediately feel something one way or the other. Like, I don't listen to ballads and I don't, but that song and then the Celine Dion song, the Titanic one, I'm like, nope, can't listen to it. Stevie Nicks, Landslide, nope. Those songs are banned in my home. I don't play them in my home. They're not allowed. Don't allow them. Because I hear them and I'll be like, meh! And I am not a crier at all. But when I do cry, it's ugly. It is. I am the world's ugliest crier. And I think it's because I try to keep a bearing and I'm like, ugh. Anyway, beautiful song. Can't, we're not playing it at all because it's just so beautiful and it would be horrible right now. But she's amazing. She was just, she understood the assignment, like I said. And I think she never really got political. I think some people had ideas as to where she was. But she was really, really devoted to maintaining this accessibility and a practical accessibility. You know, she had her thoughts on things, but she always knew how to diffuse a situation whenever they would try to bring it to her. And I can't tell you how many interviews I've seen of her where they're trying to, like, get her on a particular issue or who she was voting for. And she expertly diffused it, and before the host even knew what was happening, had already turned that interview around and moved on. She was actually a very brilliant communicator. She really was. I mean, if she wasn't, you know, an artistic genius in this regard, my word, that woman could have run PR for the world. But I also loved how she was a maximalist, because I love it. I think if I had more sense of style, I'd dress more maximally. Maximalistly, but she was always extra. Every accessory, the hair, the makeup, the nails. And there's something I like about it, because when we went through the 90s, and I came of age in the late 90s, going into the early aughts, remember how everything was like simple, and it was the Calvin Klein minimalism, and it was the super... Nobody had waves in their hair. Nobody even had layers cut in their hair. It was just all straight, straight, straight minimalist. And it was boring and no fun. It was like a huge departure from the 80s. And here was Dolly Parton out there, maximalist, just Dolly maxing. Right? But man, so I literally, who did I just say this about yesterday, Kane? I was like, man, we got to protect some of our older Americans here. We got to protect some of these older icons. I said this just yesterday. What do we say? What do we say that about? You guys remember? Y'all out there watching, remember? I swear I said yesterday, I was like, oh my gosh, we got to guard our people. And I'll be dang. This with Dolly Parton. But she was just, she was so consistent. Yeah, as Kane said, she was... consistent to the end, always, with how she treated people,
with her kindness. You never heard about anybody ever beefing with Dolly.

0: ever, ever. I mean, this woman predated social media and then went on to dominate social media. She was just one of the smartest businesswomen. You're not going to hear a bad word about this woman from anyone, because she was one of those rare people who really loved what she did and enjoyed it and enjoyed sharing her talent with everybody. She talked about Jesus. She kept country country. Even when you had all of the super hyper popularized country and then kind of swung back to outlaw for a little bit, but I think it's swinging back the other way. She was consistent and kept it country. Oh my gosh. So I got to tell you, so my husband, when they have their big old family, these people are obsessed with karaoke. I love them so much. They are obsessed with karaoke. You can't get together and do a family thing at all with everybody. I think it's a prerequisite to marry into their family and have a karaoke machine. And one of my favorite things is Islands in the Stream, Kenny and Dolly. Oh, man, you got to get that harmony. You got to get that harmony right. Oh, my gosh. All our stuff was so fun, though. She just is a great performer. Great, you know, she's just great all around. My word. But Dolly Parton, age 80. I remember being a little kid, and I had a denim skirt, a flouncy skirt, a Dukes of Hazzard t-shirt, and red cowboy boots. And I remember running around in my grandparents' gravel driveway while my grandfather was playing Dolly on his old truck radio. I remember that like as clear as day. I sound like I grew up like in the Great Depression, doesn't it? This is only like the 80s. We got more on the way as we roll into headlines. Our partners that bring you the program, friends of ours, friends of yours, friends of free radio, Patriot Mobile, the only Christian conservative cell phone service that's out there. 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I have literally been in the fjords. I've been in Tuscan villages. And I've been in the Middle East, and I have never had any issue with my cell phone service at all whatsoever. 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
7: And now, all of the news you would probably miss. 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
8: You guys want to hear a fun fact? For those of you who don't listen terrestrially, we have bumper tracks that come into the segment, so we're playing a little 9 to 5 from Dolly Parton there, God rest her soul. That is also the song when college kids are sleeping in too long during the summer. I blast through my house, like decibel level all the way up to where right underneath where it damages my speakers. I am that mom. So, absolutely. All right. Dolly Parton passed away, age 80. The news just coming in. We've been talking about her this last segment. Let's see some of the other headlines. Nothing matters anymore. New York NYPD is probing a fresh video. People climbing out of a Manhattan manhole. I don't know what this is. It's people in overalls and headlamps. People are saying they're the mole people. There's a video that posted on TikTok that showed people in overalls with headlamps. Is this or Ghostbusters? I'm just saying it could be. This looks, it just almost looks fake. Look at it. Almost looks fake, right? They don't have any arrests. They're still investigating as to what in the world's happening. But it's not just that area. It's like different parts of the city. And they don't know what it's connected to. I don't know. Are we sure they're not terrorists?
9: No. We're not sure.
8: I'm just saying. Although that one dude in the black overalls looks like he could be a Rammstein. Just saying. So, du hast. Just, you know. Let's see. A Ford F-250. A self-driving Ford F-250 truck with a shotgun-equipped drone. What?
9: Yes.
8: I need this. And, like, it can send out fast-moving drones between 10 and 100 meters. Project Sandhills 2.0. 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
5: 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America is strongest when united, not divided. 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Restoring Truth, Correcting Bias in Education, One Story at a Time. 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
1: You know, one of the things that I always found interesting about this song is that Dolly Parton was like, Jolene, with your beautiful, dazzling emerald eyes and your locks of auburn hair, would you please not take my man? Where I think this just shows you how nice she is. Every other one of us would be like throat punching a chick. Like, world star! I'm just saying, Dolly Parton, age 80. I saw this survey that was published. When was this published? Hold up, I want to get the date on this. This came, it was 4 months ago. Dolly Parton topped the list of global figures in a U.S. favorability poll. 8 years old, passed away. Family just announced it a half hour ago. 11-time Grammy winner, had a net favorability rating of 65.

0: 5%. Wait a minute. How did she only... She's the most, one of the most beloved figures. How was that only 65%? Who are these other fools out here?
1: We should hunt them down.
0: Who are they, Kane? Y'all, who are these people that were like, I just don't know. I mean, the most, one of the most talented country music artists, most beautiful and also sweetest. I just don't know. Voice like honey. I just don't like that.
2: I mean, not to mention the catalog of work.
0: I know. Who would not like Dolly? You know what? Let me handle immigration, like interviewing people, because this would be a question. I'd be looking right at him and be like, what's your favorite Dolly Parton song? And be staring right at him. That's a question you would have to answer at Dana's Customs and Border Patrol. You better answer it right. What's your favorite Dolly song? Now, it could be a trick question, because one of my favorite songs that she has performed, the glorious Islands in the Stream with the, I mean, you know, He Will Always Be Santa in My Heart, you know, Kenny Rogers. There's literally a website called Men Who Look Like Kenny Rogers. I kid you not. It is fascinating. You see that and you're like, I'll be damned. But she did not write that song. The Bee Gees wrote that song. They actually wanted Marvin Gaye to perform that song. And then Barry Gibb was like, they got Kenny Rogers in and they were like, oh, Kenny's great, but we need something extra. And Barry was like, we need Dolly. And so they got Dolly Parton to sing it. And that song, oh my gosh, I love Islands in the Stream, but she didn't write it. So I don't think that you can actually say, no, no, I think it needs to be one, as my grandmother said, it needs to be one she done writ. It's like that. It's not how you conjugate that word, but okay. But she's, that would be a question I would ask. What's your favorite Dolly Parton song? Notice there was not a Dolly era either. Like, she was so consistent. She just made it fashionable no matter what. Lorraine goes, 65%? The rest were probably like Islamists who don't like music or young idiots who don't know her. Oh my gosh, you want to hear a story? So a friend of one of my kids did not realize that when Beyonce covered Jolene, that it was a Dolly Parton and it was a cover song. I'm like, no, the original's better. And they were like, what do you mean the original? What do you mean the original's better? Like, oh my gosh, Dolly Parton wrote that song. That's Jolene. So yeah, that's what I would say. I would say, no, what's your favorite Dolly Parton song? What is it? So just said, Dolly Parton passed away at age 80. And I'm sure, honestly, if anybody deserves to lie in state in Nashville, in the Capitol, is Dolly. It's Dolly Parton. That she is like a Tennessee icon. I mean, she's an American icon, but especially so for Tennessee. So I really, if anybody deserves it, it's her. A couple of other things that we're going to hit into, because they got Lee Greenwood talking about people need to protect Lee Greenwood now. Get around him. No. Hold up. Full stop. We got to start protecting our older icons, ladies and gentlemen. We need to have like bubble wrap on them. Whether they want it or not, they got to stay with us, because I don't like this. We can't have no more this year. No more. That's it. Death. You don't get no more. Just saying. Because we had Frank Beard. Who are the other in the death pool? Who did we have? We had Frank Beard. I'm not even... Yeah. Tennessee's going to have to close. They're going to have to close down. Tennessee's closed, y'all.
2: Because Hayden Panettiere, I think, was from Tennessee, too, wasn't she? Or am
0: I don't know. Well, she did that show Nashville, but I don't know if she actually was a Tennessean. I don't want to claim somebody's from Tennessee and get hate mails from Tennesseans and take that very seriously. So... I don't know. We'll see. But yeah, I think Tennessee's closed right now. Everybody's sad, and understandably so. A couple of things I want to hit still. The where to start? There was this is a weird story, and I don't know what to make of it. I saw this at Daily Mail. CIA Director John Ratcliffe made a surprise trip to Moscow. There was an American jet that landed that sparked all this speculation. neither the CIA nor the Kremlin

0: would comment on the visit. And apparently that, I think that would be like his first to Russia as the head of the agency. So there was flight tracking data that revealed a U.S. Air Force Boeing C-17, a Globemaster III transport plane, touched down at the Vnukovo International Airport. Okay. It left Riga, Latvia, at about 8:50 a.m. Moscow time. And then it landed 74 minutes later outside the Russian capital. They said it was very unusual considering the tensions between Washington and Moscow. And also, they say it's a fraught moment on NATO's eastern frontier by Poland. So they had a missile that apparently accidentally entered Polish airspace and crashed in July. They were slammed as being reckless as a part of their ongoing conflict with Ukraine. So what are they meeting about? Ooh, we don't know. Does this have to do with, but we don't know. We don't know anything. But if they're trying, wouldn't they know that that flight that was going to get out? I mean, at this point, journalists monitoring all of this, like open info, they're going to, I mean, everybody's basically a spy at this point, right? They're going to be able to track it. So I don't know. The CIA keeps in contact with Russian, their intelligence counterparts. So I will see. But they said that there was a motorcade speeding through Moscow that had American diplomatic plates and it had police escort. And this was after footage of the plane landed. I've got theories. You all got theories. Kane, do you have a theory? Any theories? Anybody got theories?
1: You mean about why Ratcliffe would go
0: I
1: and what he's
0: mean,
1: doing specifically? Because could be, I'm seeing speculation of a potential warning. No one's saying the details of the
0: can't you do that
1: warning.
0: like on a text?
1: You could. But also, you want to be able to face to face probably deliver some of these larger world pieces of information. Specifics have no clue, but this is something to pay attention to, though.
0: Oh, yes, absolutely. So we'll see. But visiting Moscow, they got all these pictures of the plane. I'm looking at, like, I'm just scrolling a million pictures of the plane. So apparently it went from Joint Base Andrews in Maryland, then it went to Riga, Latvia, and then from Riga, Latvia to Moscow. So we'll see. Not quite sure. So far, the White House isn't commenting. But if it's serious enough to go there and meet in person, because I'm like, for crying out loud, you FaceTime someone.
1: Think about this. Yesterday, we had Scott Bessent talk about these quote unquote actors. They didn't really mention any names. We knew China was part of it. But what if there are some de-dollarization conversations going on because of Russia's relationship with Iran? And I think that might be something that's part of it. I don't know. Because they do
0: Could
1: have
0: be.
1: state-owned banks there. And, Russia, as a government, is
0: Yeah.
1: in bed deeply with their state-owned banks, so.
0: Could be. Now, also, here's a headline too, Washington Examiner. U.S. pulls ahead of China in building natural gas to power AI data centers. This is huge. The amount of natural gas projects under development in the U.S. in the first half of this year, it was 50% higher than the entire total for last year. And that's linked directly to the rapid deployment of AI, according to Global Energy Monitor, which released an analysis earlier today. They estimated that about 189 gigawatts of the new gas-fired capacity in development during the first half of this year is planned for data centers. And so that's nearly double the total in development all of last year, around 97 gigawatts. So, and remember, 1 gigawatt, the way that they do it, can power, I think 1 gigawatt they estimate powers 750,000 homes. So that's substantial. The only problem, though, is that I know there is a problem. And I feel like the problem is that most everyone is going to be psyoped into handing over control of data and construction of all of this, the development of the Industrial Revolution 2.0 to China. I mean, that's kind of the thing. By the way, I always hate people that are like, Dana, don't sacrifice your credibility and become a Hannity, like some rando. Like, who is you? We can speculate about this stuff. What a stupid comment. I'm so done with stupid people. I'm removing this follower. Get out of my timeline. You're trash. I can't.

0: I hate stupid people. It's always some brand new account. It's always some China psyop. So, but it's true. People are getting psyoped into just giving up their advantage in the Industrial Revolution 2.0. There was another headline that I had, and we'll talk more about this tomorrow. We kind of kicked everything over from the Dolly news, Dolly Parton news. But there was a poll that came out showing that data centers gained support after people started learning properly how water was used. A lot of these centers aren't even using water anymore. I was talking to actually the woman who was does some stuff with my hair. I was talking to her, forgot my vocabulary for a moment, because her spouse works, her husband works with data centers and AI, and was talking about, I can't even remember, it's like a gas that they just cycle through that cools it. I admittedly, some of the processes seem scientifically above my pay grade, but the way that I understand it, even the usage of water is like antiquated now with a lot of the construction of these centers. But they don't just like zap water off the earth. It's not eating everybody's water up. That's not happening. They said that when people realize exactly how it works, the opposition drops. One of my friends said, so weird. It's almost like a lot of the public opposition has been fueled by misinformation coming from parties specifically interested in China getting an edge on AI. So weird. It's so weird how that works. And it's true. You know, we talked about this yesterday. I mean, people understandably, you should have every, and I hope you do have every concern about any new development that comes in. But keep in mind that there's so much misinformation out there about this. And there are good examples like in Loudoun County and there are bad examples. And when I look at the bad examples, there's one common denominator. And I don't mean to be mean to people, but I'm just stating what is the truth. There was no objection to a lot of the construction of these until plans were already submitted and they went through the comment portion with their town, with their city council, and people just weren't plugged in and paying attention. So no one could speak up during the process. That's going to happen with any development, be it like, you know, an Amazon hub, a big super center, whatever it is, that's always going to be an issue. Rental housing, whatever it is. So you've got to be plugged in and make sure that all of the same zoning laws and everything else that's applicable to every other project still comes into play here. We have more on the way as we move. Our partners, I can't believe we're already done with hour three, our partners that are bringing you the program, the folks over at Burnagun. I tell you guys this all the time, and I have no problem using lethal force. I also understand that sometimes you have to go to areas where you can't carry and you have your rights that are restricted because of property rights or municipal restrictions. So you have to have diverse options, right? This is not a replacement. It is another option to have when other entities are limiting your options. And especially for college kids, I think this is a great alternative for college kids who are like maybe 19, 20 years old and they are walking to campus, living on their own, not old enough yet to carry to protect themselves. This is where the Byrna CL comes in. They have other models, but I'm not talking about those. The CL stands for compact launcher. 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
1: One of my favorite things is when I say something on air and people are like, no way. And then they go Google it and they're like, oh my gosh, the men in Kenny Rodman who look like Kenny Rogers.

0: is one of them. Have you ever looked at that? Y'all ever looked at that? I told y'all, I was like, men who look like it, there's a whole website. It literally is an entire website. And it looks at men who look like Kenny Rogers. And it's just random dudes. And then you realize there are a lot of dudes that got that look. Huh. It works. So welcome back to the program. Tomorrow we're going to talk a little bit about these surveys. It's interesting. These surveys that come up when people start hearing correct information about data centers, and then the minds change a little bit. It's very interesting. So we'll dive into that tomorrow. I have a piece coming out later today that dives into post-liberalism. And I kept telling you this is something we're going to be discussing more and more as we go towards midterms and eventually roll on in to the next general election in 2028. You're going to be hearing a lot about it. And I think it's important to have familiarity with these goofball classifications. It is what it is. But it's going to be an explainer, gives you some examples. That'll be out here shortly over at Substack Chapter and Verse. So if you haven't yet gone to subscribe, you should do that. So we're going to have that. And we'll talk more about the data centers tomorrow as well. And some of the alternatives, some of the different ways, like for instance, the water and the power. We're going to start looking at a lot of the stuff that's said and evaluate just how true it is and how false it is. In the meantime, today in Stupidity came.
1: And to think at the beginning of the show, you were like, man, this is a slow news day.
0: Well.
1: Slow news day. Well, let's go to Canada here because Lake Ontario, Trump wants to rename Lake America. And, of course, gets under the skin of Ontario's premier, Mr. Doug Ford. And this is Cut 22 on Listen.
2: Well, you can kiss my ass as far as I'm concerned. Oh. We need to throw everything in the kitchen sink at him. He's arrogant. He's cocky.
1: See, here's the thing. The only thing Canada has is a kitchen sink.
0: And some maple syrup.
1: A little syrup.
0: Yeah, you know.
1: A little syrup.
0: Well, his brother was the one I liked more.
1: Yeah.
0: He was like Chris Farley, like a real one, yeah. Like a real Chris Farley.
1: They look similar, but he was more goofy and just.
0: Doug?
1: Yeah.
0: Yeah, he was the one who was on all the drugs, though. He was nuts. Anyway, folks, that does it for us today. In the meantime, make sure to find the podcast. 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I will be back with you tomorrow. 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
7: I'm James Flippin. The music world, the entertainment world, really all America, feels like they've said goodbye to an old friend.
8: Here you come again. Just when I'm about to make.
7: Dolly Parton, the legend of country music, has died at the age of 80. She had been dealing with illness for some time and had abruptly canceled an event at her Dollywood theme park due to health issues. No cause of death has been provided as of yet, although reports say she was battling a kidney problem. And Worldwide News Network's entertainment correspondent Cooper Lawrence has more now on the legend.
9: Parton was loved by millions worldwide, but it's the people who knew her best who can truly describe why she was so special, her 9-to-5 co-star Jane Fonda.
10: She's really profound. I'm in awe of Dolly.
9: And during a speech at the Oscars where Parton was honored with the Humanitarian Award, co-star Lily Tomlin said,
11: she has fake nails, fake hair, but she is the most authentic person I have ever known.
9: And then there's this 1989 clip of Julia Roberts talking about when she and Parton

0: Parton was shooting Steel Magnolias. Parton was the only cast member to not complain about the heat.
1: And she said to me, when I was a little girl, I wanted to be famous and I wanted to be rich, and now I'm both those things. I'm not going to complain about it.
0: Cooper Lawrence, Worldwide News Network.
2: And in Hollywood, California, fans came out and walked along Parton's star on the Walk of Fame. This man clutched one of her albums close to his chest.
3: It's heartbreaking and it's sad. And I think individually I'm heartbroken, but I think collectively everyone feels the same way.
2: Parton, also a noted philanthropist, was born and died in the state of Tennessee. In Oakland, California, police have provided new details following last night's stabbing spree. The attack appears to have been random in nature. It did leave one person dead, several wounded. Gloria Beltran is acting captain with the Oakland Police Department.
4: Right before 8 p.m., community members directed the officers to the 1500 block of 39th Avenue, where they located the suspect and were able to take him into custody safely. Of the five victims, like I mentioned, one unfortunately succumbed to their injuries and was pronounced deceased. Three are currently in stable condition, and we have one more that is still in critical condition.
2: The suspect in the case is said to be homeless or unhoused, as are several of the victims. The U.S. stock market gained today. All three major indices finished higher as bond yields slowed their advance. Stocks have been under pressure lately with bond rates spiking. The U.S. Treasury Department announced a bond buyback operation last week in a bid to stop that spike from continuing. This is the Worldwide News Network.
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6: What does sugar in your first 1,000 days mean for your whole life? Well, your sweet tooth story might start well before you can even remember. According to the NIH-backed research published in Science, people with low sugar exposure in the womb for the first 2 years of life had significantly lower risks of developing diabetes and high blood pressure decades later. Researchers say the effect was strongest the longer that early low sugar window lasted. So those first 1,000 days may matter more for lifelong health than we ever realized. Does cutting fat actually melt the pounds away? For decades, fat-free was the magic word on every diet plan. But it turns out that's not the whole story. Researchers say the real culprit wasn't fat itself, but what replaced it? Processed carbs. So skip the fat-free guilt. Balance beats extremes. Because your health matters. I'm Yana Derulis for the Worldwide News Network.
2: We're learning more about the arrest of an NFL team owner on prostitution charges.
7: Police say San Francisco 49ers owner Jed York used a pseudonym when responding multiple times to a fake prostitution ad ahead of his Sunday arrest in East Palestine, Ohio. Reports say York identified himself as Joe when contacting the account three times regarding an ad posted by an undercover police officer posing as a prostitute on a website. The 46-year-old York pleaded no contest to disorderly conduct charges and served a day in jail. York, who's a native of nearby Youngstown, had been the team's principal owner since 2024. Bill Rakoff, Worldwide News Network.
2: And in terms of the NFL, a new study suggests at least one in every four NFL players who died within a five-year span had CTE. And that is a brain injury associated with contact sports and concussions, such as in contact football. James Flippin for the Worldwide News Network.
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8: Here's your AccuWeather forecast. This afternoon, expect sunny to partly cloudy skies with a brisk breeze and reaching a high of 98. Tonight will bring a consistent evening breeze under a moonlit sky with the temperature dropping to a low of 76. Tomorrow will be mostly sunny. Expect breezy conditions in the afternoon, almost reaching the record high of 101 set in 1990 with a high of 100. With your AccuWeather forecast, I'm meteorologist Joe Lundberg.
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1: Great radio stations across the land, along with Sam and Polo. It is the Joe PAGS Show. Glad to have you here. Thanks for stopping by. There's a lot going on. U.S. Representative Mike Collins is going to be in the program. He's running against John Ossoff for U.S. Senate out of the great state of Georgia. I don't think Ossoff should have won the first time. I'm not sure that he did win the first time, but he is the senator, and he's running for re-election. But in running for the office, he's not running against Mike Collins, it seems. He's running against Donald Trump, which is very strange to me. We've got that for you. We also have an update on the WNBA stuff. I posted something last night right at the end of the show that's gone nuts, about a million views over on TikTok so far. We'll get into that for you. A lot of other stories, too, including the Canadian tariff situation. What's going on with that? We'll have that for you coming up, too. But I want to start with some really sad news. Dolly Parton has passed away at 80 years old. There were some stories, I don't know, I would say in the past month or two, maybe even a little longer than that she wasn't well. And then I know that she put out a video after that saying, I'm here, I'm not going anywhere, all good. And then today we got the sudden information that that she had passed away, which is a very, very sad tale to wake up to. In fact, I didn't wake up to it. I was riding down the road when Sam and my wife both hit me with the fact that she passed. And I'm like, man, that just really sucks. 80 years old is a good long life, but when it comes to somebody like Dolly Parton, we certainly would like her to be around forever. And unfortunately, it just doesn't work that way. So I'm going to give you the actual official story of her passing. And again, we've got this trade war that's going on with Canada right now, which is really, in my opinion, very stupid. But there it is. It's happening again. And we'll also get into the WNBA stuff, because they've made a decision about whether these guys. Now, remember, at least Royce White has said he is a woman. He's a female. I'm not sure if Enes Kanter has said that. Enes Kanter Freedom has said that. But certainly they said, listen, the eligibility requirements seem to be pretty loosey-goosey. We're going to be in the draft. This will be great. We'll have an update on that coming up. Let me give you the story of Dolly Parton's passing. This is from New York Post. Dolly Parton dead. Live updates. Reba, Julia Roberts, and more honor Dolly Parton's legacy. She's going to have a blast in heaven, is one quote. Dolly Parton, the country music icon known for her storytelling voice and expansion philanthropy, he said, has died at 80. Tributes are pouring in for the crooner, known for her hits including Jolene and I Will Always Love You. Follow the post, live updates, blah, blah, blah. Reba pays tribute. Reba McEntire celebrated Dolly Parton's life and legacy in an Instagram post shortly after her passing. Thank you, Lord, for Dolly. She's going to have a blast in heaven, singing all her favorite songs with all her family and friends who have gone before her. The pair were frequent collaborators and often sang together. In 2006, the pair sang the duet, Reba's song, How Blue. Showing pictures of the two together. That's sad. It's sad to hear about. I Will Always Love You. A lot of you are going, wait a second. That was Whitney Houston. No. Dolly Parton wrote that song. And she originally sang that song. It was a very different style of song. And then, of course, it became, I think, a 12-week number one hit when The Bodyguard came out. And, man, just what a life. What a legacy. And it's so sad here. Sam, do me a favor and check and see. I feel like she put out a video recently saying, I'm here and I'm not going anywhere. Because there were these rumors that she wasn't well, and I feel pretty confident that I saw something from her that was suggesting that, no, I'm going to be fine, and sadly, she's not. And again, 80 is right. A good long life, but you want her to live forever. Did you see something?
2: Yeah, I saw that too, and I just verified that she posted it just a few weeks ago.
1: Wow. I mean, there you go. So sad but true, and again, a good long life, but when it's somebody like Dolly Parton, you want her to be around forever. She has been an absolute joy in the entertainment world and to this country for a very long time. So sad to see her go. May she rest in peace. That's for sure. We will get into the whole Canadian tariff thing coming up because this guy Carney seems to be Justin Trudeau 2.0. And not only is he just as lame and feminine as Justin Trudeau, but he also appears to be worse. It's like the next step is worse than the first one. And he thinks he's got some leverage, I think. From what I understand, Canada has been screwing us on tariffs for a very long time. It just has been. Sam, I've seen these lists all over the internet today, but I don't want to use any of them that isn't sourced. Do me a favor. See if you can find an actual list of the tariff percent, the tariff percentages that Canada puts on our goods when we try to ship them to Canada. I know it's a whole lot higher than what we're charging. And now our Treasury Department and our president says,

you're going to have to pay big time. And Carney's acting like he's somehow a victim. We'll get into that coming up. In the meantime, I do want to give you the update. The WNBA has said that Enes Kanter-Freedom and Royce White are not eligible to participate in the draft next year. And I'm going, well, why? I'm not sure I understand. Now, I guess the WNBA itself has not made a statement, but this is from inside sources and is being widely reported from the AP on down. In fact, we have this from Front Office Sports. Enes Kanter-Freedom, Royce White, not eligible to play in the WNBA. Freedom was ejected from a WNBA game Sunday night. Colin Saleo, whatever is the guy's name who wrote this. Enes Kanter-Freedom and Royce White are not eligible to play in the WNBA. League sources tell Front Office Sports. In recent weeks, Freedom and White, two former NBA players, both declared their intention to enter the 2027 WNBA draft, claiming they identify as women. A league source called the recent declarations of the two men simply publicity stunts and said that the league is not going to give oxygen to efforts designed to mock the league or use this topic to demean and marginalize others. Wait a second. You hold your horses. They say they're women. Who are you to say that they're not? They say they're women. That's all a trans person has to do is say they're the other gender, and then we're supposed to just accept them as such. So, these two say they are women. In the bylaws to enter the WNBA draft, you just have to be a woman. Now, the WNBA doesn't want to define what that is. They have to accept these guys. Now, I hope they both sue, because I think they'll win, which will force the hand of the WNBA to either A, let them be in the draft, and then, of course, no team will draft them, which would be B, discrimination, because of their decision to live the way they want to live, or C, the WNBA has to say, this is a league for people who are XX only. Story continues. League sources also said that WNBA does not have any legitimate and immediate eligibility matters that require action. The league will continue to discuss the topic, but will not allow outside pressure or manufactured controversy to dictate league processes, the source said. How is this outside? Listen, you got a couple of basketball players who are very talented. They both played in the NBA. They now say that they're women. But they're not women. How do you know? They say they are. What exactly is it that would denote to you that they are or are not women? Tell me, why isn't Enes Kanter-Freedom a woman? Why isn't Royce White a woman? Tell me, I'll wait. I want to know the answer. They're not women because we think they're making a mockery, because we think that they're trying to marginalize people. That's not an answer. They are just as much women as Caitlyn Jenner is a woman. They are just as much women as Elliot Page is a woman, or is a man, I should say. Now, you got to make a decision, because you and I both know that Ellen Page is a woman, living as a man. You and I both know Bruce Jenner is a man, living as a woman. We know that. So how can you possibly say that these two, Freedom and White, are not women? Who are you to say so? And at what point do you draw the line? And has there ever been a gender test on Brittany Griner? I mean, is that what they're afraid of? That we're going to find out that there already are some men in the league? I don't know. Brittany Griner might be XX, just abnormally tall and has no features at all that are like a woman would have. Maybe that's the case. I don't know. Has the test been done? Is there a Y chromosome there at all? Even if there are 17 X's, is there a Y? And how is it that the WNBA gets to decide these two are just doing it as a publicity stunt? How do you know? I think that Enes Kanter-Freedom and Royce White would do great in the WNBA. I think they would bring a lot of wins. They'd do a lot of scoring. They probably would set records. And their team would probably win the championship. So how is that a publicity stunt any more than a woman joining the league? And again, they say that they are women. You and I both know that they're not. But who are we to tell them? We're told to just be tolerant, be open, be accepting. Give equity. Include people. But you can't include them? Who does the WNBA think they are? On Sunday, Freedom attended the Indiana Fever-Chicago Sky game in Chicago and sat courtside. In the third quarter, Freedom had a verbal altercation with Sky guard Natasha Cloud. Cloud appeared to shout towards the baseline where Freedom was seated. Freedom stood up and raised his arms before he was immediately restrained by security and removed from the arena. He wasn't restrained.

That's stupid. We all saw the video. He wasn't restrained. The guy's a gigantic guy. If he wanted to, he could have gotten on the court. He was not restrained. They certainly stood in front of him, and they made it clear he was not allowed to go on the court. And he did step over like the photographers. He should have stayed where he was. They really had no reason to kick him out other than he was approaching the court. He wasn't restrained. Minutes afterward, Freedom was surrounded by security in the landing area. I'm supporting women, and that's the reason they're kicking me out. That's unacceptable. Freedom 34 told security and witnessed by Front Office Sports. Cloud did not speak to the media after the game, but Sky spokesperson told FOS afterward that the 11-year veteran spoke to the league and team security. It's not immediately clear whether Freedom is allowed to return to WNBA arenas. He probably will be if he gets drafted. I mean, she gets drafted. Probably will be allowed back in. Of course, Front Office Sports that wrote this yesterday and was updated last night or yesterday afternoon forgot to mention that Freedom says Cloud was yelling, she's not going to sleep with you. And Freedom yelled back, what are you talking about? And had his arms out like, what? That's his side of the story. Cloud, of course, said, I'm looking out for the marginalized and the trans people, and we love all people, blah, blah. When you know damn well she was yelling at Freedom that Sophie Cunningham wasn't going to sleep with him. Or her, whatever he's calling himself today. We know that. Will there be any punishment for her saying something so stupid? Of course not. And he gets kicked out of the game. He should be able to go to any game he wants to go to. And he should be in the draft. So, here's the way I see this working out legally speaking. I think that Enos Kanter Freedom and Royce White both should continue their declaration that they're going to be entering the WNBA draft. If the WNBA doesn't let them in, they should sue. This is discrimination against my decision to live this way. And how dare you? I say I'm a woman, you have to accept me as a woman unless you define what a woman is. And then the WNBA might be forced to allow them to be in the draft. And then no team will draft them. That will be seen as discrimination. Obviously, they're both overqualified to be in the WNBA. This whole thing is not a publicity stunt. I don't think that either one of these guys needs publicity. I think this is a move by them to force the league to say we're going to protect women and girls. We're going to protect females, actual females. And the league could very easily solve this problem. Instead of it saying women are eligible to play in the league, it should say human beings with XX chromosomes are eligible to play in the league. Then you might say, well, wait a second. Are you going to make the NBA say only XY people can? No. No, no. If you're good enough, if you're a woman, go play in the NBA. Go ahead. Absolutely. I don't think there has to be a definition because men are that much better at it. I don't have to say that at all. I mean, it could be a weightlifting contest. That shouldn't say it's only for men. But if it says it's only for women or it's a women's contest, you certainly should keep men out. And if you're not doing that, there's something wrong with you. Don't forget how lunatic and how Looney Tunes these people are on that side. There was a 53-year-old man who was swimming in swimming meets against 13 and 14-year-old girls. And when asked to leave, he said, I identify as a 13 or 14-year-old girl. And they let him swim. That's how stupid it is. Will Thomas calls himself Leah now. 6'4" man who was in the hundreds and hundreds in rankings in college as a swimmer decided to say he is a woman and he was number one ranked. That's what started a lot of this controversy. Tell me again how they don't have to identify exactly what a woman is when women are losing their spots in track, in swimming, in boxing, and they're certainly going to be losing their spots in the WNBA. They keep it up. Then you got people like Megan Rapinoe, this soccer person. And again, the women's soccer team lost to like a group of 15-year-old boys at one point several years ago. Our national team lost to boys. Okay? She's out there about trans rights. She has never had to play against men in her league. Why? Because it's for women. Yet she's a loud voice about this. So that's the update. Your thoughts. How is this all going to shake out in the wash? 888-941-PAGS. 888-941-7247. JoePags.com. Definitely want to hear from you. Meantime, got to tell you about WebRoot. School started in my house today, and it's happening across the nation. Again, I think school started too soon. Should start after Labor Day, but that's just me. You need WebRoot to protect your

0: 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Stay here.
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2: Great to have you. 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On YouTube, it's Joe Pags, JOEPAGS. Go check out my full-length interview with Kay Hill from yesterday. Great conversation about Mamdani being missing in action, the fact that Hochul has a problem with him, that New Yorkers are starting to wake up with who this guy is. All very interesting. 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All right, 888-941-PAGS, 888-941-7247, joepags.com. I want to hear from you because the WNBA is clearly discriminating against these two human beings that claim to be women. And if you don't have an eligibility requirement that actually decides what a woman is, you're not doing well. You're not doing well at all. Debbie, Converse, what's going on?
3: Hey, Joe Pags.
2: Hey.
3: Google just cleared up the confusion. I asked Google, what is a woman? And Google says, a woman is an adult female human being.
2: Well, it didn't clear it up, and here's the reason why. Now, those who are trans will say, well, I am an adult female human being. What do you do then?
3: Then they're lying.
2: Well, I agree with you. I'm not arguing with you. I'm telling you that Google thinks that it's covering its bases because my friend Bruce Jenner will still say that he's a female, even though he knows he's not. So that doesn't clear it up. When it comes to a sports league, do you agree with me? A simple cheek swab will say if by DNA and chromosomes you're XX or XY. It's kind of simple.
3: Oh, absolutely. Or maybe draw blood from them or something.
2: I mean, drawing blood, they could probably complain that it's too invasive. Debbie, thank you. You know, Google didn't straighten it out. I think she thinks it did, but I don't think so. Let me go to Jay in Bastrop, Texas. Jay, what's going on? Hi.
4: Hey, great show, bud.
2: Thank you.
4: Hey, listen, real quick, because I know you're short on time. And that is, the one thing that they couldn't sue for is discrimination because they're overqualified. No team is under any pressure or any rule to sign anyone. They could simply say, we are not, they're not a good fit for our team. Now, they could sue if they could prove collusion, which is what Colin Kaepernick tried to do. But a perfect example that they would fall back on is Kennedy Carter, who played for A&M and then played for 2 or 3 teams. She's a girl who slammed Clark to the floor.
2: Right.
4: She's not in the league anymore. Nobody wants her.
2: Well, I think they could claim collusion because clearly the WNBA said we're not letting you do it because it's a publicity stunt. So I think they've already shown their legal hand.
4: Yeah.
2: They've already said so.
4: Yeah, and then that is that. Now you make that's a very good point. And that one I heard you say it, and I'm sorry, but yeah, I was thinking they would have to find a whistleblower to say, hey, I was in the meeting, and they all said we're not going to do this.
2: Yeah, gotcha.
4: But no, I agree with you. Good points, buddy.
2: Well, good points by you, my friend. Thanks for calling from Bastrop, Texas. Love you. Quick break here. We're back after this about the tariffs and the Canada fight.
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6: 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It's still a piece of feces. You're just putting some glitter on it. You're dressing it up in a very Lewis

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Glad to have you. Thanks. I appreciate you stopping by. Our friends to the north in Canada, where, by the way, I'm in the top 100 or 120 when it comes to podcasts in Canada. So a lot of you might be listening to us, and we appreciate you. Listen, we love Canada. I mean, Canada's our neighbor to the north. We love Mexico, neighbor to the south. But North America, we're a great continent, let's be honest. But, I mean, at the end of the day, you've got Canada being unfair when it comes to trade with the United States. And Canada has been unfair for a very long time. A very long time. Yeah, for some reason, Sam, I'm only getting an update on

0: the tariffs that either we added or Canada added since. I'd like to know what the Canadian tariffs were beforehand. I don't want to use somebody on X just writing it and just saying it, making their own list. Do you see a source that says what they were before yesterday?
1: No. I mean, there are a lot of websites that kind of show a little bit of this, a little bit of that, but there's no, like, list.
0: That's too bad, because there should be a list, and I don't trust the ones that are out there. We know that dairy products were upwards of 300% tariff if we send dairy products to Canada. And then Canadian dairy products coming here didn't have anything near that. They said, yeah, but that was only if you had a certain amount of dairy. No, it doesn't matter. If you've got a tariff of 270% or 300% on an American product, you're not a very good friend. Let me say it again. Canada, we love you, but the tariff game is getting stupid. You've been screwing us for a very long time when it comes to tariffs. And if you've got a 270% or 300% tariff on dairy, or you know, you're going to hear from Mike Collins coming up on this, who's a U.S. representative in Georgia. If you're adding a huge tariff to American lumber that's going north, and the government owns all of your lumber, and you send it south and sell it for nothing, then that's going to be unfair. It's an unfair business practice. For some reason, the countries around us, our good friends, Mexico and Canada, have been taking advantage of us for a long time when it comes to tariffs. We have stabilized things with Mexico, but when it comes to Canada, not so much. And now you have this guy Carney now, who's Justin Trudeau 2.0. It's not helpful. It's actually bad. So the president, through the Treasury, through Scott Bessent, our Treasury Secretary, has said we're going to hit Canada with tariffs to make them trade fairly with us. Of course, Carney's initial response is he's heard from an adversary on how to make things better. He's probably talking to China, just like Justin Trudeau was owned by China. I think Carney probably is too. And he's going to go groveling on his hands and knees to President Xi and ask him to help him out. When your friend to the south in the United States protects your ass, and you still want to screw us on trade, it doesn't make any sense. J.D. Vance, our vice president, commented on this today.
2: Obviously, we're right on the border of Canada. I know there's a lot of cross-border trade and so forth between Canada and Maine. We really think over the long term, this is the sort of thing that's going to benefit the whole United States of America, including Maine. Canada has been, unfortunately, one of the main tariff violators, one of the main trade violators that we've seen anywhere in the world. Really, the only two countries that have really retaliated against the United States have been Canada and China. I think people were shocked to hear that. But unfortunately for the Canadians, they rely on our economy. They rely on Maine a lot more than Maine relies on them. And so what we're going to do is just impose some fair rules, really force the Canadians to come to the table and give Maine businesses the same treatment they give their own businesses. That's really all we're asking, is for basic fairness. And yeah, we've got to play a little hardball to get to that fairness, but that's what we're trying to do here. And over the long term, we really think it's going to be to the benefit of everybody here in Maine.
0: I think so too. Of course, campaigning in Maine yesterday, J.D. Vance, our vice president. Well, I got with Mike Collins, who's a U.S. representative, the great state of Georgia, and we talked about a lot of things, including his race against Ossoff, and I hope that Collins wins easily. Going to have a full interview with him starting next hour. We're going to run into the third hour, too. But I did ask him specifically about this. Canada's been ripping us off for a long time when it comes to trade. I don't know how much trade Georgia does with Canada. I know that Georgia's got a really big movie. Trade now with I think it's Peach State, production, something like that. But I don't know how that really parlays with what's going on with Canada. How do you react when you find out that Canada's charging 270% tariffs on milk or dairy, and it's charging, 100% plus on other things, yet we're giving them a sweetheart deal for all these years, and the president finally said, we're gonna fight back, and we're going to charge you what you're charging us. If you want to bring your tariffs down, we'll bring our tariffs down. Canada's acting like we're the enemy now. What is your reaction to this whole so-called trade war?
3: My reaction is the same as with everybody else. President Trump, this administration has put Americans first. We're tired of paying the bill for everybody else and being at a disadvantage. That's why you've seen a lot of these businesses move overseas, because they could ship it back cheaper. Yep. Than having the tariffs of shipping it over
0: which
3: there.
0: Which is nuts. That's nuts.
3: It's very nuts. I'll give you an example. This doesn't have anything to do with the movie industry, but in trucking, we pull plenty of lumber, tons of lumber. I can't tell you how many times that Canada has dumped their lumber into the United States and caused our industry to take a dump.
0: Right.
3: All because their forests are owned by the government up there. What do they care what they sell it for? If they sell it for a dollar, they feel like they made a dollar. There is no expense.
0: Basically putting us out of business.

0: business. We can't compete.
1: Yeah. They put us out of business and then they got you. And so, yeah, I have felt that over the decades and have always been like, my God, we got to stop this mess. We need to fight for ourselves first. And if they don't want to get along and go along and make things fair, then it shouldn't be free. I mean, I'm as free trade and free market as you'll ever find. But at the end of the day, if it's not fair for this state and if it's not fair for America, no, brother, I ain't for it. Won't be.
0: Well, what blows me away, Mike, and you know this because you're in Congress, we protect them. They are safe because of us. Russia cannot invade Canada because they're afraid of us. Same thing with China, North Korea, Iran. Name the bad country. They can't do anything to Canada because Big Brother's got their back. Why have they gotten away with this, fleecing us for as long as they have, do you think?
1: Yeah, it's just because we've had administrations that allowed it. I mean, just go back to Barack Obama and Obama. I mean, he not only did it there, he went all over the world just apologizing that America was the biggest and the baddest on the block. And today we've got somebody, and I'm right there with him. We ought to be proud that we are the biggest. We are the best. We are the best country in the world. We should walk around with our head held high and make sure that everybody else understands that. We provide for this world in numerous different ways, and we should be proud to say that we are going to make sure that America comes first here.
0: Nothing wrong with that. The full interview with Mike Collins coming up, but he's right. He's spot on. At the end of the day, if they can drop government-owned lumber across the border from the north to the south to here in the United States, and they're making a dime if they sell it for a dime, they're making a dollar if they sell it for a dollar, and then we have to try to compete with that through private industry, and you're being tarred through the nose, it doesn't make any sense. It's unfair competition. You want to bring manufacturing back here. You want to bring good jobs back here. You've got to make sure that our trading partners are trading on an equal, at least an equal level. And certainly on a fair level. Let me give you some of these numbers. Let me give you some of these numbers that I found. Grok gave me a list. And it says, here are the significant supply managed sectors, dairy, poultry, and eggs. That's where they're really screwing us on. I added the screwing us part, not Grok, but these are tariff rate quotes, TRQs, limited volumes, enter at low zero rates, in quota, anything above quota faces a high over-access commitment. So here's what it looks like. For dairy, milk and cream, various fat contents, 1 to 6% fat, 241% tariff. You heard me right. 241%. Many cheeses, certain cheeses, including Gruyere style and others, 245.5%, with a minimum specific duty such as $3.53 to $5.26 per kilogram. Butter and related frequently 200 to 300 range, commonly cited up to 300% tariff for butter. Again, this is what they're charging us to send our goods into Canada. We're not charging them anywhere near that. Well, we weren't anyway, to get the Canadian stuff this way. Why is that fair? Why are we the bad guy? We're not. Other dairy powders, concentrates, yogurt, etc., typically 200 to 300%. Chicken, 245.2% to 249%, often with minimum specific duties. Turkey, various forms, 154% to 165%. Eggs, 163.5% to 238%. Think about it. The cost of the goods is the cost of the goods. And on top of that, go ahead and add 300%, add 245%, add 165%. You think that's okay? So, I mean, if it's a dollar, they're tripling the price because they can. And you're actually adding 300%. So you're actually quadrupling the price. It goes from a dollar to $4. I mean, really let that sink in, and then we're somehow the bad guy. Why? Because we do better than you financially? Because we have more wealth here than you have there? It's not our fault. We're doing it better. Do it like us. But why wouldn't they trade fairly with us? I thought they were our good friends. These high rates are the ones people usually mean when they talk about Canadian tariffs on U.S. goods. They're deliberately prohibitive to protect Canada's supply management system. In other words, Grok, thank you. In other words, they're doing it to protect themselves. So when we retaliate and do it to protect us, we're somehow the bad guy. That doesn't make any sense. In fact, that's decidedly stupid. So the president and the Treasury Secretary decided we're going to do this. with tariffs, and Canada said, oh, yeah,

0: Well, watch this. We're going to do this. Canada, who was already doing more tariffs than we ever thought about doing, decided we're going to retaliate against the guy who's actually just trying to even things off. You realize that if Canada said 25% on everything, President Trump would say, okay, 25% on everything. If Canada said zero on everything, President Trump, I'm sure, would say zero for you too. That's called fair trade. It's called free trade. It's called trading with your partner, the partner that we look out for. But instead, Canada thinks they have the upper hand somehow. It's all very strange. It doesn't make sense to me, and I wonder if it makes sense to you. I want to hear from you. If there's an argument to be made that I'm all wet on my take on Canada screwing us and fleecing us on trade, I'll hear you. And if you got a good reason why they should be allowed to charge 100, 200, 300% tariff on goods going from south to north when we don't do anything near that on north to south, I'll hear you. Maybe you can change my mind. I doubt it, but I'm always open to hearing the information. 888-941-PAGS, 888-941-7247, joepags.com. Scroll down, click on contact. Don't forget to check out the YouTube as well. Mike Collins, that full interview starts next hour. We'll continue at hour number three. In the meantime, got to tell you about Incogni, incogni.com/PAGS. It's going to save you 60%, about $7 a month. And you're like, okay, $7 a month isn't that much, but what do I get? Good question. You get your name, your privacy, your social security number, your phone numbers, your email addresses. All of that. You get all that off of data broker sites where they are packaging it and selling it to the highest bidder. If you've got a credit card and you're a bad actor, you can go to a data broker site and get all the information on everybody who's listening right now, everybody who's watching right now. 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You'd be glad you did. We're back after this. Stay right here.
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0: glad to have you talking about these tariffs and the tariff war, I guess, with Canada. I think it's much of a war. I mean, it's one where Canada's been just stomping all over us for a very long time, and President Trump said enough is enough. But of course, if you're writing for Newsweek, you've got to make it look like Trump somehow screwed up. The headline for Newsweek is full list of Canada tariffs hitting U.S. after Trump trade talks collapse. They're only his trade talks, I guess. I guess Canada wasn't involved in the trade talks. How about intercontinental or intracontinental trade talks? How about trade talks between the two countries? No, they're Trump trade talks that collapsed because that makes Trump look bad, and that's what Newsweek wanted to do. Written by some idiot, not sure. Oh, Gabe Wisnot, because he's not a whiz, for sure. Canada unveiled $20 billion in retaliatory tariffs against the United States on Tuesday, today, as tensions between the two countries spiral, with President Donald Trump demanding Canadian leaders fall in line, and Prime Minister Mark Carney accusing Washington of seeking to weaken Canada's sovereignty and economy. Ottawa announced that retaliatory tariffs on U.S. imports will take effect September 8th with duties of 15%, 25%, and 50% applied to about 700 products, according to government statement released today. Alongside the tariffs, Ottawa unveiled $7.5 billion in aid aimed at cushioning the economic impact, offering support for businesses, additional financing options, and assistance for workers at risk of losing their job due to the escalating trade dispute. Quote, our dollar-for-dollar, rate-for-rate counter-tariffs as well as multi-billion dollar support package will protect workers, farmers, families, and businesses, Canada's Finance Minister François-Philippe Chambon said in a statement. The latest dispute follows Trump's threat to impose new 50% tariffs on Canadian vehicles, auto parts, and steel after trade negotiations collapsed last Friday. Carney has argued that the U.S. demands would devastate key Canadian industries, while Trump has continued to mock Canada's leadership, calling the Prime Minister Governor Carney and floating the idea of renaming Lake Ontario Lake America. Duncan Wood, a visiting fellow for North America at the Woodrow Wilson Center in Washington, D.C., told Newsweek that Ottawa's approach is firm but disciplined, arguing the government is responding forcefully while avoiding indiscriminate retaliation. Oh, shut up, you pinhead. Why are they not talking about the ridiculous tariffs that are on our stuff, on our goods, before the extra duties and extra tariffs, extra taxes? Why aren't they talking about how Trump is trying to even the playing field? Why aren't they talking about how Trump is trying to protect American workers and American goods? You know why? Because they don't like the country. That's why these people don't like the country. Tim, Pennsylvania, talk to me. Hi.
1: Yes. No, like I was telling the screener, it was more so like Canada is a very progressive and democratic society, kind of like a Zora Mamdani or Gavin Newsom and so on. And I just feel like they're just taking advantage of us just because we're a wealthy and rich nation.
0: Yeah.
1: Kind of like just about every other country on the globe. So it's almost like a superstar with an entourage. The entourage just lets the superstar pick up the bill for everything.
0: Yeah.
1: And just feeds off them. And I don't see any other country around the globe stopping that because they just want to take advantage of our wealth until it runs out.
0: 100%, and they think that they have some right. Thank you, Tim. They think they have some right. Got about a minute for you, Chris. San Antonio, talk to me.
2: Hey, Joe Pags and everybody other. Thanks to your family, too.
0: Thank you.
2: Here's my biggest thing. No. What? Go ahead.
0: I said thank you. Go ahead.
2: Hello.
0: Okay. There you go.

0: You know what I mean? If you leave it on the Bluetooth, Chris, I love you like a brother. Listen on the radio. Let me be clear. I love like a brother. You got to take it off the Bluetooth. You got to take it off the hands-free. And I don't want you driving down the road holding the phone and everything. Just pull over for a second. I would love to have talked to you. All I simply said was thank you. You know what I mean, Sam, I just said thank you to the guy.
1: We tried.
0: Like, thank you, brother. Chris, I'm sure you're a good guy. Call back again, and I appreciate you listening to the program every day. The problem is, when I try to have a conversation, if you're on Bluetooth or on a speaker, it's going to cut in, it's going to cut out, you're not going to know what I said, and man, that sucks, because I bet you would have had a really good comment. The bottom line for me is this. Our friends should treat us like friends. If you've got a friend in your life that is only using you for your money, or because you're doing better than them, that person's not a very good friend. So the president said, hey, you want to be a friend? You want to be a trade partner? You want to be good neighbors? Let's do that. But let's make sure that we're careful on how we're doing it. You've got to make sure you're not charging us more than we're charging you. And if you are, we're going to raise ours. Then Carney says, well, let me raise ours even more. Give me a break. 888-941-PAGS, JoePags.com. Coming back.
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11: I'm James Flippin. Country music legend Dolly Parton is dead at the age of 80. Fans left a big sign at the gates of Dollywood in Tennessee. It reads, "We'll always love you." And fans in Hollywood, California, laid flowers along Dolly Parton's star on the Walk of Fame.
12: We lost an angel today, and it's affecting me still. I think it's just sort of a matter of processing how I felt, because we knew something was coming, but we didn't know when, and the fact that it happened when it did today caught all of us off guard, or a lot of us off guard. It caught me off guard.
11: And in Oakland, police say that the suspect who stabbed a bunch of people at random last night is homeless and had no known prior connection to his victims. One person died in that attack. One person is critical. People flagged down officers and told them where the suspect could be found before that person was taken into custody. In Reno, Nevada, the Hawk Fire's forward progress has been stopped, and more people are being allowed back into their homes. Evacuation zones have been downgraded. There are still some homes without power. At least 47 homes, one business, destroyed in the Hawk Fire, but no fatalities reported. Political pundits say tonight's runoff election in South Carolina is another test of President Donald Trump's influence on voters, as he has endorsed Darlene Graham in this runoff election. The polls closing right now on the East Coast.

0: and voters are deciding who will replace the late Senator Lindsey Graham on the general election ballot in November. No candidate in the crowded field won the Republican special primary outright earlier this month, so the state is holding this runoff election. It's between Graham's sister, Darlene, who was appointed to the seat in the interim, and Congressman Ralph Norman. A mystery is developing in Russia. CIA Director John Ratcliffe visited Moscow today for about 4 hours after a mysterious military flight landed in the Russian capital. Ratcliffe arrived aboard a C-17 transport plane that had departed Joint Base Andrews. That's a base outside Washington, D.C., used for official travel. There was a stopover in Latvia. And in sports, Serena Williams has made a triumphant return to the U.S. Open. She won in mixed doubles alongside Carlos Alcaraz, the defending singles champion who shook off the rust from missing 4 months with a wrist injury to keep pace with his playing partner. And Canada has pledged to roll out dollar-for-dollar counter tariffs on scores of U.S. goods next month in response to President Trump's latest import levies that have plunged the North American neighbors deeper into a bitter trade war. This is the Worldwide News Network.
1: This is Moving America. Here's Jake Novak.
2: Waiting for the next generation of the beloved Jeep Cherokee? Well, you'll have to wait a little longer. Jeep Chrysler Dodge parent Stellantis has announced that its idled factory in Belvidere, Illinois, will now restart production in 2028 instead of 2027. The delay isn't because of any perceived lack of demand for the Cherokee, but it's because Stellantis feels it needs to increase its total investments in retooling the plant from $600 million to $800 million. That expensive retooling is expected to make the Belvidere plant the home to the new Cherokee and the Jeep Compass. All of this retooling means that the new Cherokee won't be for sale until 2029. The current 2026 Jeep Cherokee has been selling reasonably well, with about 2,500 units sold through the end of July. Compact SUVs are super popular, so you can bet Jeep won't stop trying new approaches to keep the Cherokee looking fresh on the dealership lots. I'm Jake Novak.
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0: Shocking video has been shared online showing a San Francisco train operator nodding off at the controls just seconds before the train crashed into another train. Thankfully, the train was empty at the time. The violent impact jolted the train operator awake. The impact shattered both trains' windshields. And we're learning more about San Francisco 49ers owner Jed York, who was arrested for soliciting a prostitute in East Palestine, Ohio. He struck a plea bargain allowing him to get time served in jail, which turned out to be just one day, and he will pay a fine. But it turns out that York responded several times to an undercover police officer's fake ad about being an escort and used a pseudonym, said he was Joe when sending those messages, apparently. James Flippin for the Worldwide News Network.
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4: Here's your AccuWeather forecast. This afternoon, expect sunny to partly cloudy skies with a brisk breeze and reaching a high of 98. Tonight will bring a consistent evening breeze under a moonlit sky with the temperature dropping to a low of 76. Tomorrow will be mostly sunny. Expect breezy conditions in the afternoon, almost reaching the record high of 101 set in 1990 with a high of 100. With your AccuWeather forecast, I'm meteorologist Joe Lundberg.
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8: 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It is the Joe Pags Show. Appreciate you stopping by. There's a lot going on. There's a lot to get to. You heard my tease earlier on the radio stations. You heard that I'll be talking about the CIA director, John Ratcliffe, going to Russia.

0: Asia. What is that? Because I just never even thought, oh, let's send our CIA guy over to Russia. Interesting. We'll get into why that happened coming up. Also, there is another threat against a Trump family member. And you know what's interesting? And Sam, I know that you're always very even-handed about sending me these things. Sam sends me updates at the top of every hour about things that could be trending and stuff going on. And then we sort of bring the show to you after knowing what it is that you're interested in. But if you look at it, the stories that you send me about Trump are always negative. They just are.
1: Yeah, I know, right?
0: Like, if I look through these stories, let me see. Like, here's the headline. Trump administration suggests Kennedy Center could be demolished of court blocks planned renovations. So now Trump is the guy that's going to knock down the Kennedy Center because it's not named after him. Now, I haven't read the story yet. I'm guessing they don't really say we're going to do that. Or there could be an option. Maybe they say that. But I doubt they say we're going to demolish the Kennedy Center. How stupid is that? Now, maybe when I read the story, they literally say we're just going to knock it down. I don't think so. Then there's another one. Trump's Justice Department has found a new way for presidents to avoid accountability. What does that headline suggest? The first headline suggests Trump is looking to knock down the building because they won't let him put his name on it. The second one suggests that Trump is not being held accountable for anything, which, of course, suggests what? He's doing a bunch of stuff he should be held accountable for. And that's their intention when they write these stupid headlines. One is from ABC News, not surprising. The other one is from The Guardian. From the UK, I guess they don't like Trump either. And you see that whenever we read a story from The Guardian. It's so bothersome, man. There is nothing that they want to say that's positive about this guy whatsoever. It doesn't matter what's going on. I mean, the price of oil is down today. The price of energy is down today. That should be a headline. But instead, the headline is, they could demolish the Kennedy. Could demolish it. I mean, come on, man. What are we talking about? But that's for some reason, they think they're supposed to stand on the top of the highest mountain and scream the dumbest things about this president. You might say, well, don't you want presidents to be accountable? Yeah, absolutely. How is Obama accountable for anything? I'll wait. What was he account? Was he accountable for anything he did? The tens of millions that he pushed onto welfare programs, other taxpayer handouts, is astronomical. Tens of millions. Is he accountable for that? Is he accountable for DACA, which allows people to stay even though they're here illegally and doesn't really ever give them adjudication? They just keep on kicking it down the road. Is he accountable to that? Is he accountable for Fast and Furious, where he and Holder smuggled guns across the border into Mexico from the United States? And some of those guns were found at the scenes of Americans being shot and or killed. They did that on purpose, without even telling Mexico about it. Just did it. Are they accountable? When they were asked about it, I mean, Holder said, yeah, I must have thrown that memo away. I don't have it. Obama was never called on the carpet for anything like that. Ridiculous decisions this guy made. Ridiculous. But Trump's DOJ, they're the ones that, for some reason, are not holding presidents accountable. Give me a break. Are they out of news to report? Sam, is there not enough news to report?
1: I mean, it is August, but I think there's plenty of news.
0: Are you ready for me to put your website out there or not? Because there is a lot of news.
1: I know, right? But not yet.
0: Sam's building something amazing that actually allows you to go and get news. But for me, I guess I had it wrong when I was a journalist for a living. I guess I had it wrong because I thought the job was go in and find a really important story and do a great job reporting on it, or go in and find a really interesting story and report on it. I think this is my frustration. I'm just going to air this right on the air. I think that's my frustration with YouTube, because YouTube is antithetical to anything that's actually the tenets that we flew by when I was a television news anchor and reporter. Like, we had really good ratings. Could have been my co-anchors. Maybe they thought I was okay. Might have been the weatherman or the sports guy. Or maybe they got really good information from us and got really interesting stories from us. So I'll go on YouTube and I'll do something that's really interesting. Not because I think so, because it's trending everywhere. And people are showing interest in these stories.

0: and I'll post it. And something that I thought was lukewarm will get 100,000 views. Something that is the top story of the day will get four. Not 4,000, like four views. And I don't understand it. And I'm not complaining, hoping that somebody out there listening will help. I want you to understand that you are being fed by these algorithms. What they want you to see. It's so really dumb. Because again, when you used to put on WRGB Channel 6 in Albany, Schenectady, Troy, New York, and saw me at 6 and 11 o'clock at night, Monday through Friday, sitting next to Liz Bishop, you knew that you were going to be getting actual news of the day. News, many believe, is an acronym. We don't really know the source of the word news, but it seems like it's probably an acronym that means north, east, west, south. It means you go all those directions, and you go and report on what you see. Keep a journal of what it is that you see. With all these algorithms, it's absolutely crazy. Like I reported Dolly Parton passed away today, 9,000 views on TikTok. I reported last night the WNBA said no to Enes Kanter, Freedom, and to Royce White, 1 million views. I have no idea what works and what doesn't anymore. But I will tell you this. The news, if you call yourself ABC News or The Guardian, a news outlet, you should still do the news. You have to understand, yes, these newsrooms are filled probably 95% with Democrats, liberals, progressives, DSA idiots. They probably are. But they're also using these headlines. Why? They think that their consumers want to hear more hatred on Trump. Trump Justice Department has found a new way for presidents to avoid accountability. Which means he's not being accountable to all the bad things he's doing. Of course, they can't outline any of the bad things. Trump administration suggests, suggests. Let me open that one because this is ABC News, so I'm not surprised by it, to be honest with you. Unconscionable. That's the headline. This person's angry face on the video. Headline is unconscionable. Lawyers hit back after Trump admin suggests Kennedy Center could be demolished. A DOJ court filing argues the center faces a death spiral without Trump help. Now, for them to suggest it could be demolished wants the reader who reads this headline to think they're looking to tear the building down because he can't put his name on it. You say, when you saw it, isn't that what jumped out at you?
1: Oh, yeah.
0: Paul, you're not a real, big news aficionado. It's not a cut down. You just are not in the same genre as I go online and I look at all this news crap all day. If you just saw that headline, wouldn't that suggest that Trump is, or his administration is saying, yeah, we might have to demolish it?
2: Yeah.
0: I mean, so I'm thinking in this story, somebody in the Trump administration has said, we're thinking about demolishing it. Now, let me tell you before I even read further, because the subtitle that they hid from you says it. It's in such disrepair that if you don't let us fix it now and renovate it now, it might end up being demolished and beyond repair. That's a different story than Trump administration suggesting they're going to demolish the Kennedy Center. Sam, you'd agree that's a different story than that.
1: 100%. I just wrote this to you, but it's no longer even clickbait, which is so frustrating. It's rage bait.
0: Yeah. Can't believe Trump wants to knock it down. Paul, you hear where I'm coming from? Like if a house is such ill repair, you just got to get rid of it and start all over. That's what they're saying. They're not saying I just want to demolish it.
2: Right. I mean, it's not that different than that story that you were reading yesterday about the Nancy Guthrie stuff.
0: Right. The headline made me think they might have found her bones, and reality is they knew it wasn't.
2: Yeah.
0: Just to click it. And they got my damn click out of it, didn't they? And it's just dumb. And so I guess I'm doing it wrong. I should just lie in every headline. I should lie in every thumbnail. You know what I mean, Sam? I'll just write on there, naked women pulled over.
1: That's what a lot of people do. And it's so frustrating.
0: Click the video, it's a nun. You know what I mean? That's what they do. Like literally some of the biggest trending people over on YouTube and other social media will hire like a model wearing a bikini to put on the thumbnail. And she's not in the video at all.
1: 100%. Or AI.
0: So this is the story, the actual story. No, Trump isn't thinking about demolishing it because he's a big baby and his name isn't on it. The Justice Department suggested in a court filing today that the Kennedy Center could face demolition in the event a federal judge issues an order permanently blocking President Donald Trump's push to renovate the facility with additions including or intended to recognize Trump personally. Now they're telling us he doesn't want to fix it

0: He wants to renovate it to put his name and likeness everywhere, which isn't true. The building is falling apart. I'm sure the guy wants to put his name and likeness there. I'm not denying that. He loves putting his name on stuff. Absolutely. But the story now says it might face demolition. It doesn't say has to be demolished. The tone and tenor in which they did it should suggest to you that ABC News is no longer a news outlet. All they had to do is say, in disrepair, the Kennedy Center faces an uncertain future. Kennedy Center might not be here anymore if they don't get it fixed, says Trump administration. Nope. Trump administration says they might have to demolish it. Come on, dude. This blows my mind.
1: Was that the plan all along, though, that it needed repairs?
0: Yes.
1: Okay.
0: The entire time they've been trying to renovate it.
1: Okay. The only reason I'm asking is because I find it really weird that he would, you know, be so insistent on getting his name put on something that was falling apart.
0: Well, he's trying to fix it.
1: Right.
0: And then he wants to say, basically, I fixed it. That's why my name should go on it.
1: Right. Because I could see.
0: I don't agree with him putting his name on everything. Don't get me wrong. I think that calling it Trump International Airport in Palm Beach could have waited till he was out of office.
1: Right.
0: But I mean, at the end of the day, he loves putting his name on everything. He has since we've known him. In the public.
1: Yeah, because I can see it going the other way, too, where they're like, yeah, let him put his name on there so we can tear it down. And then we're saying that we're tearing it down and it's got his name on it.
0: Well, the only reason that his name isn't on it is because they already sued over that.
1: Yeah.
0: They might have been smart had they listened to you. Let his name stay on there and don't let him renovate it. Then his name is on a building that's falling apart.
1: Yeah.
0: There you go.
1: And then,
0: the left would have been demolish it.
1: Yeah, exactly.
0: I mean, it's a very good point. Here's what I want those of you watching and listening to get from me today. On this topic specifically, we've got Mike Collins coming up, U.S. representative, at the bottom of the hour. Don't miss a second of that. What I want you to take away is when you watch something on your local news, when you hear it on your local radio station, I want you to make sure that you're getting really good information. Generally speaking, the networks on the Joe Pags media network that are getting this show, especially our flagship, they do a great job with news at KTSA. I want you to make sure you can trust them. Do a little check and balance for a while. Like I was watching a local TV station, this is probably 2 years ago now, and the anchor on the weekend was calling it gender-affirming care. If somebody says that, that's somebody with an agenda. That's somebody with, because the real answer is hormone blockers or surgeries that are elective, not gender-affirming care. You don't need so-called care to affirm your gender. Your gender is affirmed by birth. But really be careful with what it is you're taking in. If you just took those headlines, you would think that Trump has done all sorts of illegal things and he's not going to be held to account because Todd Blanch is no good. And the other one is Trump would like to demolish the Kennedy Center because his name is not on it. And neither story is what it was, according to the headline. Sam, should Dad start going over the deep end and just start making stuff up in my headlines and my titles?
2: No, because you are a factual person. You could never do that because it would bother you.
0: Man's face falls off. Click here. Then it's like a body cam video. You know what I mean?
2: Yeah, I mean, people do that. It's so annoying.
0: Farted in church. Watch this.
2: That one might not be fake.
0: Actually, well, depends on what age range you're talking about in my life and whether that did or didn't happen. If it did, it was an accident. It's 888-941-PAGS, 888-941-7247, joepags.com. Do you trust what it is that you're seeing and hearing? Do you trust the headlines? Are you like me? Are you getting tired of the clickbait? I will get as close to clickbait as I can while still telling the truth. I will make that promise to you right now. I will get as close as I can to clickbait to get your interest, but you're going to find what I said in the title in the piece somewhere, so it's really legitimately not clickbait. But you try to make it spicy, or you try to make it, you know, something very, very interesting, you must click it. But when you see headlines like that, man, you should say to yourself, The Guardian sucks, and ABC News is its brother from the Suck family. 888-941-PAGS, 888-941-7247, joepags.com. Are you struggling to lose some weight? There's a real push in this country now to get people healthy. It's just known that health problems go along with being overweight. 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

0: Polo just sent me something that is really, really good news for the San Antonio Spurs fans, if it's true. This is not the only Spur, by the way, in the offseason. Somebody said Castle grew 3 inches, too. Look that up. I'm telling you, the guy, what is it, Stephen Castle? I think he grew 3 inches as well. He was already like 6'5". It's like 6'8 now or something. But allegedly, Victor Wembanyama, who we've been saying is 7'4", allegedly, this is from Yahoo Sports, has grown in the offseason. This is going to be a major problem for anybody out there who likes a different team. And again, this isn't a sports show, but this is a big story. Big, literally. Most boys reach their adult height by the age of 16, the story goes. Some may grow more until they hit 20. I don't remember when I stopped growing, I'll be honest with you. Apparently, Victor Wembanyama's genes did not get that memo, as he has reportedly grown taller again this offseason. Let's rewind things a bit. When he was 16, he was already 7'2". When he was drafted by the San Antonio Spurs in 2023, the team officially measured him at 7'3.5", without shoes. He had an approximate 8-foot wingspan. Those measurements immediately put him as one of the tallest NBA players in the 2020s, and no doubt he put his height to good use, too. The 22-year-old has already issued a stern warning to the rest of the league after failing to win the title last June. Yes, he was close to winning it all at such a young age. Before the 2025-2026 season started, they said that he was officially 7'4". Well, now, and this is actually what? This is a tweet from Michael Rapaport? Or is this from some other account?
1: No, I saw him like post about it first, so then I looked it up, and then this is what I found.
0: Okay. Victor Wembanyama reportedly grew another 2 inches this offseason, and is now 7'7", with an 8'3" wingspan, according to a popular basketball account on X. Why don't they just say what the account was? If the reports are true, then Wemby's new height and wingspan put him in the likes of former Giants George Marjan, I think it is, and Manute Bol, all of whom were 7'7", or both of whom were 7'7". The major difference is that neither was an MVP candidate during their respective careers. While Wembanyama is yet to win one, he will be inside that conversation at least the next decade or so. And an 8'3" wingspan. I mean, what does that mean? Guy doesn't have to jump at all to dunk the ball. And by the way, if you've got an 8'3" wingspan, who's going to be able to even shoot over you? Already, I think he was the blocks leader last year. Can you imagine 7'7"? And I think it begs the question, I don't want it to happen now. Let it happen after he retires. I want to see about 10 championships in San Antonio. But it begs the question, should they raise the height of the basketball, of the actual basket now? Polo, yes or no?
1: No.
0: These guys are getting taller every year. Sam, what do you think?
2: Yes.
0: So 11, 12, how high should it go?
2: I don't know, but I feel like it's getting a little unfair.
0: I mean, what are you doing against a guy 7'7"? 888-941-PAGS, 888-941-7247, joepags.com. Part 1 with Mike Collins, U.S. Representative running for U.S. Senate out of Georgia when we come back.
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14: When a child is diagnosed with cancer, the last thing parents should have to worry about is how to pay for it. This is a St. Jude moment.
15: Calvin got diagnosed June 10th of 2018. He has Rhabdomyosarcoma sarcoma, a soft tissue cancer. One oncologist told us if it was my son, we'd go to St. Jude. And within 24 hours, we were on a plane headed here. It's hard to fathom what St. Jude has done for us. They've really given our family hope. For the donors out there, it's just amazing. I never thought we would be in this place. And it's people like you that help us and help St. Jude provide for a family like ours. St. Jude is like the gold at the end of a rainbow.

0: John Ossoff is the U.S. Senator, one of them, from Georgia. I don't think he should be. I'll be honest with you. I'm not so sure that special election in 2021 was counted the right way. We're going to find out eventually because I think Fulton County is starting to admit there were some issues. All that said, he's up against a real guy, a real conservative, a real Republican. His name is Congressman Mike Collins. Congressman, good to see you. How are you?
1: Hey, Joe, finishing up another fantastic day out here on the campaign trail.
0: John Ossoff is trying to take a page out of the book of Barack Obama. Here's what I mean. John Ossoff doesn't really talk like that. He affected this sort of speech pattern when he's in front of people and he's learning the way Obama did it. And he's not really that guy. I remember when my daughter and I were in Atlanta for some sort of a talk show get together, some seminar. And there were all sorts of ads when he was running for U.S. Senate showing him like doing Star Wars parody videos and jumping off of things and drinking like an idiot in college. This guy is not who he presents himself to be. Do you think the people of Georgia realize that? Have they had enough of John Ossoff?
1: Well, they are beginning to realize more and more every day because, you know, we've been up on TV now. As a matter of fact, I just came up on TV for my positive ads, today, but we've had some outside help coming in that have been hammering this guy. The problem is with John Ossoff, he's never had a glove put on him. I mean, obviously the news media is not going to do that.
0: Right.
1: They're in his corner. Every time we have a press gaggle, it's always bringing up the questions of whatever he decided that he wanted to talk about that day. It doesn't matter where we're at or what we're doing, but that's okay. The people of Georgia have had enough of this guy. When you look at our voting records and when you look at the difference between me and John Ossoff, the race is not just crystal clear. It is so clear because of we're polar opposites, Joe. I mean, you think about it. I've never been in Congress. I've never been elected to anything. I've been in the private sector all my life. I'm a small businessman in the trucking business. Now I'm running against a one-term U.S. senator who is nothing more than a trust fund kid.
0: Yeah.
1: This guy's never had a real job in his life. And when you look at the records, the voting records, this guy's the one that voted for all this mess, all this inflation, the Bidenomics. And he's the one that allowed all these people to come pouring into our country. People like Jose Ibarra that murdered Lake and Riley.
0: Right.
1: Which, by the way, he didn't help me lift a finger to get that passed. So you can look at the voting records and tell he didn't vote for any of the working families tax cut plan. He hasn't done anything. His name is not on anything as far as helping us. But when you look at me and you look at the two pieces of legislation that I got passed in 2 years, And both of them were good, solid pieces of legislation and
0: yeah.
1: Bipartisan, but and as a matter of fact, so, and he never helped any on that. But what he is doing is he's running for president. This guy has no interest in the state of Georgia. This is just a platform, Joe, a platform to help for him to raise money, whether it's out there, endorsing this Abdul El Sayed, the DSA candidate. The fact that he votes with 92% of the time with Bernie Sanders, so he's looking to take that mantle and run with it, or whether he's out there dehumanizing, doxing, killing people like Natalie Harp, all to raise money, or whether he spent last Thursday night in the Hamptons with Alex Soros and Hillary Clinton. Now, do you really think they reflect the state of Georgia with their values? No, they don't. But that all this is a way for him to raise money so that he can run for president.
0: And that's basically what it is. Barack Obama, again, this is the playbook. Barack Obama in 2004 did the DNC speech, then suddenly somehow won a U.S. Senate seat, was an absentee most of the time he was in the U.S. Senate, didn't do anything except run for the presidency. Ossoff seems to be following the same playbook, but I want to rewind a little bit. You're a trucking a company owner. You're a businessman. You and I are kindred spirits. I used to drive dump trucks with my dad. It was a Ford 9000, had a Fuller Road Ranger 13 speed in it. I loved it. When it's empty, you got to start in sixth gear. People don't know that. But I mean, I'm a truck guy and I get it. And you guys are the backbone of this country, man. I've got so many people listening to my radio show, listening to the podcast and watching the videos later who are in the cab delivering stuff to and fro. And when you've got a guy who's only looking

0: looking at the next job up. He's not looking out for people like who you employed, not looking out for people like me in my former life. He's not looking out for regular Georgians. So how did he win, Mike? I mean, I don't want to get into election integrity too much, but Fulton County's got a problem. They admitted there was a problem even matching up 300,000 some odd ballots. Do you think he legitimately won? And again, I don't want to relitigate it, but is that how the guy sneaks in that special election? I was stunned that Warnock and Ossoff won that election somehow.
1: Here's what I know. You know, we have gone in and we have fixed a lot of problems, Joe. Whether it was getting rid of those drop boxes or whether we're not mailing out absentee ballots to everybody in your family and including your pets.
0: Yes.
1: You know, we've cleaned up the voter rolls. So we've done a lot and we instituted voter ID, which if you remember, you know, Joe Biden said it was going to be Jim Crow 2.0.
0: Right.
1: But by the way, we had record numbers of voting the last couple of times that we voted with voter ID. So we've done a lot to change the process. We've also, you're going to see so many people. See, I was chairman of the Bus County Republican Party where I lived for 8 years. And before 2020, we could never find anybody to work the polls. But by gosh, you don't have that problem now. Everybody is looking at every, and of course, Cash Patel came by and paid us a visit last spring.
0: Right.
1: Paid Fulton County a visit. And if there's anything nefarious out there, I have full confidence in our DOJ, our FBI, that they'll find it. And people, if they did anything wrong, they need to be held accountable for it. Because at the end of the day, if we don't have secure elections, we don't have heat.
0: It broke up a little bit, Mike. I want to stop you because it broke up just a little bit. We're having a little bit of a cheesy problem with the connection. You look great, but it did break up a little bit. Did you say Bucks County? What county were you?
1: Yeah, I live in Butts County.
0: Okay.
1: In Butts County, Georgia. So I've been there the same my life.
0: So what I want to know is those who are watching and listening right now throughout Georgia who are going to be voting in this very important election, do you feel confident that their vote is going to count? Are there safeguards in place now to make sure the final tally will be real?
1: You know, no matter what, Joe, this is what I tell everybody. If you don't go vote, then they stole your vote anyway. So
0: true.
1: No matter what, we've got to flood in their vote, get everybody with you to go vote. And make sure that we turn out in mass. And when we do that, no matter what, at least you know you did your part to push this thing across the finish line. We know how to win this race. I'm going to be your U.S. Senator from the state of Georgia after November the 3rd, come January of 2027. I'm going to be the U.S. Senator. We've got a fight on our hands here, but we know how to beat this guy. Because he does not represent this state. He does not represent the people of this state. And the more we get that message out there, especially for the independents. See, Joe, John Ossoff has never polled over 50%.
0: Right.
1: Ever. And I went through a bloody primary, a bloody runoff where I got outspent 10-1 in the primary. And so as we reloaded our coffers, this guy he didn't have a primary. He's never had a glove on him. He spent $15 million against me so far.
0: Wow.
1: Well, we started out the general election. I was down 13, according to Fox. Who cares? The last poll that came out was 7. That was a week and a half ago. Now we're down to 6. And it's because outside people and people across this country are pouring in to help us with the funds to make sure that we get the message out on exactly what this dude's voting record is. And as people see that, then these independents are rolling our way. We're going to get that at the end of the day, and we're going to make sure that we get rid of this guy. Because, Joe, if we don't, Georgia's problem is going to become America's problem when this
0: MikeCollinsGA.com. No, I think you're absolutely right. MikeCollinsGA.com. Go support him. No matter where you're watching or listening, you can go and support him. You know, Ossoff has millions of dollars coming in from outside of Georgia. Go and support a real Republican, a real conservative candidate who's backed by President Trump. It's MikeCollinsGA.com. Do you think the president will come and campaign for you? He just did one in South Carolina for Darlene Graham. I'd like to see that happen. And it looks like he's in campaign rally mode. Anything on the slate for that?
1: Oh, he is, and I don't know if you know it or not, but in 24, man, I went all over the country with President Trump campaigning for him.
0: Right.
1: So we've been out there on the stage when he's been in Georgia and across the country. He came to Wheeler High School in Atlanta about 4 weeks ago. Unfortunately, I was in Washington because we had to vote on the NDAA

0: We had to vote on the stock trading ban, and there was just a number of things. So, it was a great shout out. He's coming back. We know he's going to come back. He knows how to bring a crowd. It's an energy that I've never seen anybody be able to reproduce. And so that's what we've got to do. Midterm election, John, it's all about turnout.
1: Yeah.
0: That's it.
1: It is.
0: Blue versus red, line them up.
1: Congressman Mike Collins, go right now, MikeCollinsGA.com. Does it help you, Mike, do you think, that Ossoff is running against Trump? I mean, everything he says, like you said, he attacked Natalie Harp. His assertion there was disgusting. Here's a young woman that has worked her face off to get where she is, and this guy was making suggestions that were pretty disgusting, and I guess he got some sort of a rise out of the crowd, but he doesn't seem to be focusing on you. Is that a good thing for you? Because you're focusing on the issues.
0: Well, he's focused on everything except for his record and the issues. You're right. Because they just don't line up with Georgia. But at the end of the day, that's not his intention. His whole intention, he didn't care about Natalie Harp. His whole intention was to raise money. That was scripted. That was in his teleprompter, which is the way he talks. But they put that in there for one reason, so that they could blast that out on social media and raise money from these far-left activists. Because, Joe, you may not know this, but only like 18% of his money comes from the state of Georgia.
1: I didn't realize that. 18, that's it?
0: Yeah. The rest of it's coming from California, New York. I mean, you name it. Wherever these far-left activists are sitting, that's who's feeding this guy.
1: That's ridiculous. It's Mike Collins. Go right now. Support his candidacy. Mike Collins, MikeCollinsGA.com. MikeCollinsGA.com. The Lake and Riley Act is a no-brainer to me. Obviously, you go and you vote yes on that. You want to make sure you protect the American citizens. Some young girl going for a jog, for God's sakes, is dead because Biden opened the border. Ossoff was for opening the border. How does a guy like John Ossoff even explain his way out of that? Has anybody ever asked him, why did you say no to the Lake and Riley Act? And do me a favor, Mike, if you don't mind, this was your legislation. Where are we a year later from that being signed? Are we better off because of it?
0: Yeah. Oh, yeah. I mean, in 1 year's time, that one little four-page piece of legislation has been responsible for removing over 20,000 illegal criminals from our streets.
1: Great.
0: We hear it every day about how communities are safer. And they're safer because of things like Lake and Riley Act, which that joker, I went over and sat down with him face to face. Because we don't have anybody in Georgia to pick up our legislation. Joe, I had to go to Alabama and get Katie Britt to help carry that in the Senate.
1: Wow.
0: You would think that would have been a no-brainer. He could have got that passed when Joe Biden was the president and took credit for it. Yes. But he couldn't, because that would have shown that the border was a problem. And he wasn't going to do that. He couldn't do that. Now, at the end of the day, once we got it out of the House again, in which I had 46 Democrats go with me when President Trump was coming in, yeah, he voted for it then, but he knew he had to. You know, it was already going to pass. So it wasn't a compromise for him. But at the end of the day, these people wanted these borders to be open, and they wanted them to be open so that they could get these illegals to vote.
1: That's it for part one of my special interview with U.S. Representative Mike Collins, running for U.S. Senate out of the great state of Georgia this November against John Ossoff. Part two next hour on the Joe Pags Show. Stay here.
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4: Great to have you. I think Mike Collins is a good guy. U.S. representative, Bucks County, Georgia. Love talking to him. Another truck driver. Again, my dad had a trucking company. He used to drive those big dump trucks down the road, and we had a good laugh about that. But truckers, listen, you guys listen to my program. You watch me. You download the podcast. Check out the YouTube. And you are the backbone, without a doubt, bringing the goods here and there and traveling across the open highway. I really appreciate all of those who drive trucks. You need somebody who has a businessman mentality to go and do the bidding for Georgia. This Ossoff guy's a big faker. He's a big actor. And I have no idea. I guess it's what Mike said. He did that, went after Natalie Hart because it was easy to do that. And somebody said, I will donate X amount of dollars to this political action committee if you go after Trump and make it look like he's doing something, you know, tawdry with one of his aides, which is actually kind of disgusting, to be honest with you. With all that in mind, what's the vote going to be? You heard me asking about whether Fulton County, Georgia has it right now, about whether Georgia really did get it right when they somehow elected Warnock and Ossoff back in 2021. You'll remember, you might not, the day before January 6, 2021 was January 5th. You know a calendar, you know that. But that date was the date of the special election in Georgia, and somehow John Ossoff and Raphael Warnock both won in the, if you keep saying it's a purple state, I don't think it is, in a red state of Georgia, in the conservative state of Georgia. It didn't make any sense. By the way, part two next hour with the representative. So will it be better this time? Will we be able to trust the vote? I do ask the representative about that in part two. We also talk about the Canadian tariffs. We also talk about a lot of other stuff too. Questions, uncertainties linger after Supreme Court mail-in vote ruling. This is from Newsmax, by way of the wire, so probably going to be the Associated Press, probably will be slanted in fake news. And it's not Newsmax's fault. Supreme Court decision Monday, yesterday, to lift one of the court orders blocking President Donald Trump's effort to restrict mail-in voting has left significant legal and logistical questions unresolved, with a separate injunction still in place and the possibility of additional lawsuits as the November midterm elections approach. Think about that. More people will sue now over something that hasn't happened yet. Remember, Trump sued after 2020 because it already happened, and he was an aggrieved party in his brief anyway. His lawsuits, in his mind, his thought process was, I'm the harmed party. They said he had no standing, which didn't make any sense. He was one of the two guys that had standing along with Biden. Now, the left is suing, pretending they have standing, about an election that hasn't happened yet, about mail-in balloting that hasn't happened yet. Think about how people talk about dual tiers of justice. This is it. Democrats get away with anything. Republicans can't do anything. The 6-3 ruling, the story continues, was a victory for the Trump administration, but it did not finally decide whether Trump's executive order is lawful or whether all of its provisions can be enforced. Instead, the Supreme Court ruled that the

0: states challenging the order had brought their case too early, lifting a June injunction that had prevented the administration from implementing key provisions of the order. The justices left open the possibility that the states could bring another challenge once the administration's plans are further developed and there is a concrete basis for the lawsuit. That means Monday, yesterday's ruling, didn't simply put Trump's new mail-in voting requirements into effect nationwide. A separate nationwide injunction issued August 11th remains in place, blocking the U.S. Postal Service from enforcing key portions of the administration's plan. Now, how they're doing that, I don't know. I thought the Supreme Court said you can't do nationwide injunctions. Somehow, they're doing nationwide injunctions. I find that to be very odd. Don't know how you get to do that. A separate nationwide injunction does that. The Supreme Court did not address that injunction yesterday. The result is a complicated legal situation in which the administration has won permission to move forward with its efforts while another court order continues to prevent enforcement of important provisions. The Supreme Court itself emphasized that the decision did not mean that every measure the administration takes to implement the executive order will necessarily be lawful. The majority said the ruling concerned whether the states could block the administration at this stage, not whether future implementation would comply with the law. I mean, this is why the Supreme Court needed to just say, yeah, he can do this. Get over it. Have a nice day. Mail-in ballots, you're going to make sure that you prove who you are, and there's going to be restrictions on it. Not a big deal. But as usual, they drag their feet. Keep it here. Coming back. Another big hour.
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11: I'm James Flippin. Country music legend Dolly Parton is dead at the age of 80. Her publicist confirming tonight that she died following a brief battle with cancer. And fans are paying tribute to her legacy across the world.
12: Islands in the stream, that is what we are. No one in between, how can we be wrong?
13: Love her song, Islands in the Stream. 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I play that when we're taking a bath.
12: Oh, yeah.
11: Yeah, heartache and also a lot of joy when talking about Parton, who was not only a noted musician, but also an actress and philanthropist. As, for example, she helped fund Moderna's COVID vaccine with a $1 million donation to the Vanderbilt Medical Center, which partnered with the drug maker. And President Donald Trump ordered flags to half-staff in tribute to Parton, and he posted on Truth Social, calling her one of the greatest country singers, saying it's a true loss for millions of people, calling her one of a kind. Earlier in the day, President Trump had threatened to start calling Lake Ontario Lake America in response to the ongoing back and forth over tariffs.